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2: McNeil walks up a three and connects left corner. McNeil.

0: Two games tonight. You've got Montreal and Buffalo, the early game, Vegas and Anaheim, the late game. That'll be games 2 and 3, respectively. And then, of course, tomorrow, Carolina-Philadelphia, game 4, probably the last game, Colorado-Minnesota. That series could end quickly, too. As good as Minnesota is, they are missing their best two-way center in Joel Eriksson Ek.
1: I'd say just their best center in
0: general. Yeah, his best center, right. And they're missing also Jonas Brodin, who is their best lockdown defensive player. And when you miss guys like that, it puts players in positions where they're not good enough. And I would say that Minnesota, their lineup is excellent, but it's top-heavy, certainly on the back end. Man, that's a lot of stress to put on Quinn Hughes and Brock Faber, because really, after those two guys, they're a little bit thin. They are just too thin. They needed to be at full strength to beat Colorado, because Colorado's got their own issues. They've been without Josh Manson, and Brent Burns' defensive play looks like it's fallen off a little bit here at the end. Their forward group is elite.
1: Oh yeah,
0: but at some point on the back end, it's a little bit choppy for them.
1: Yeah. So. And Minnesota, I think, has needed more out of Kirill Kaprizov, especially given he's about to be making what? It's $16 million kicking in next year. Yep. He did score in that last game. Yeah. He had the quick response, like six seconds
0: after
1: Colorado's first goal.
0: Natchez's goal.
1: They've just needed a little bit more scoring out of him. I really like Kirill Kaprizov's game. He's not only like a high skill guy that can score, but you see him go into corners. Yeah. He wins puck battles along the wall and retrieves the puck really well. Yeah. But he's needed to score a little bit more, especially now that there's some key pieces that are not going to be playing. So he's really got to step up in these home games for them to be able to potentially climb back in this series.
0: Yeah, I think it's in many ways it's also a team that there's a pretty wide gap between their top and their next, right? Especially without Joel Eriksson Ek. It's a really, really good team.
1: Especially considering, like, a lot of people coming in were talking about how their center depth is kind of questionable.
0: Yeah.
1: When you lose Eriksson Ek, it's like, all right, well, we got Ryan Hartman and, they got Michael McCarron, who they traded for to be the fourth line center, and they have what's the guy's name? Yurov, that plays down there in the third line with Tarasenko.
0: Good player.
1: He's a solid player, but again, like that center ice position. And how many times have we heard this narrative about the Hurricanes in years past about how they don't have enough centers? So it's going to be hard for them to get over that hump. And they're looking at the 2-0 deficit, but they say the series doesn't start till you lose at home. So
0: that is what they say.
1: If they ever eventually play that game tomorrow, game 3, then maybe we'll see if the series has started or not.
0: Yeah, honestly, it's a must win. They're probably not coming back anyway. But game 1 was the game that they needed to win. When all of a sudden you're pouring in goals and you had a lead, but their goalie wasn't good either. It's not that they were bad. It's like you got to get one of those you can save. And they were bad goals, I thought, both ways. All right, Bill Meltzer again will join us in about 10 minutes. Right now, Wall of Sound.
2: The Wall of Sound is a function of this studio. There's no doubt about it.
0: Why don't we start in the NBA? So it's sort of a running joke. You want your team to not win, just trade for James Harden. Myron Metcalf covers the sport for ESPN. It's a you problem.
3: Through two games in this series. Like, you bring him on because you think he's the answer to making you a contender. They also brought him along because they want to convince Donovan Mitchell to stay in Cleveland and sign a big extension, which I don't think that's going very well. I don't think you sideline him down the stretch. I don't know what your option is. You're kind of stuck with James Harden. This is what you agreed to. I blame the people who thought this would be different. I don't blame James Harden. I don't blame Kenny Atkinson. I blame fans who thought for some reason James Harden was going to show up as a different player in the postseason. This is exactly who he is and who he has been. Why did we expect something else?
0: Wait. Did we blame fans?
1: Maybe not the right word, but...
0: He blamed fans?
1: I think he's maybe saying, like, you shouldn't have had any expectations for him. It's not the fans' fault that they traded for James Harden.
0: Right. But I've been... I mean, not that you need my endorsement of an idea, but I've said this for weeks. More than that, you want to guarantee that you will not win? Trade for James Harden. Like, I realize that this is going to sound haterish, but I just think that he is not that player. And especially in a prominent role,
4: yeesh.
0: James Harden's most effectiveness as a winning player, because nobody is denying the numbers he puts up. Nobody's denying that. But as a winning player, his effectiveness was when he was coming off the bench for Oklahoma City. It's a long time ago, and he's going to go into the Hall of Fame because statistically speaking, he's an elite player.
1: Yeah, at his peak when he was playing with the Rockets. I mean, I think he had one season where he was averaging like 36 points per game.
0: I mean, he has been a like a machine. But he's a machine to a point. He's a machine that doesn't win. Ultimately, your legacy, these players' legacies, are made by winning championships. I don't see it happening for James Harden.
1: Yeah, it's unfortunate. Although I thought the Cavs
0: are
1: really
0: good unfortunate.
1: Roster. I mean, like,
0: it's really unfortunate.
1: Their chance was that, I think it was 2017. It was the year that they went to Game 7 with the Warriors, and then the Rockets missed, like, 27 three-pointers in a row or something
0: Chris
1: like that.
0: Chris Paul was on that team, wasn't he?
1: I think that was pre-Chris Paul.
0: Was it pre-Chris
1: with the Rockets.
0: Oh, man. It's too bad. Well, not really. All right, let's get to J.J. Redick, who he had a lot of things to say last night after the Lakers' 18-point loss, back-to-back 18-point losses to Oklahoma City. It was some strange stuff about the... He said it was that LeBron gets the worst whistle of any superstar he's ever seen. I mean, I don't know if that's true
1: he's
0: or not.
1: He's never seen LaMelo Ball play.
0: I don't know if that's all true. All right, here's J.J. Redick. The bigger issue for him was that when Shai Gilgeous-Alexander was off the court, they lost those minutes, too.
5: I think it was minus 18 for you guys with SGA down the floor. I know the refs part of that, but what do you attribute that to?
6: I'm just letting you know how the game was officiated. It's not that we didn't lose because of the refs. That's never the case. You don't lose because of refs. You lose because the other team outplays you. Oklahoma City outplayed us.
7: You got 13 free throws in that stretch. I'm talking about.
6: And a lot of them were fouls. I mean, a lot of them were fouls. But again, it's the... We're not putting two on the ball in that stretch. And so we've just got to be better, and we'll look how we can be better on both ends.
0: JJ did have a lot of things to say about the referees. And look, I didn't watch the game, so I don't know. But, I mean, Shai gets all the calls. I mean, if you get near him, it's a foul. They're going to put him on the line. And, I don't know, some level that's... Great for Oklahoma City, maybe not great for the game or the league. All right, Jalen Chatfield and company. Chatfield, of course, the shorthanded goal that made it 2-1 last night. Going into Game 4 tomorrow, thoughts?
8: Just be locked in. You know, have a good recovery day tonight, tomorrow, and be really focused because, you know, even like tonight, they started off hard. We got to be ready to step on the gas and full throttle and play for each other and have our best game in the series.
0: Travis Konecny, Porter Martone, Alex Bump. First 5 minutes. I mean, it could have been 3-0. Now, if the first goal goes in, we don't know what happens, blah, blah, blah. But there were three great opportunities to get in front of the game for Philadelphia. So, Carolina now, for the sixth time in 7 playoff games, did not trail for a second in those 6 games. Not for a second. And

0: got it to overtime, and Taylor Hall ended it. We'll see what Carolina does heading to game number four. And we will talk to Bill Meltzer of the Flyers website about game three and game four and where everybody goes from here.
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14: 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When you go,

0: Probably the one period in at least in the first two games that the Flyers were the better team was overtime of game two. Now, you know, but you give up the goal. You know, scramble around the net because the because the Hurricanes are the more opportunistic team. So now, the beginning of game three, as you referenced, the Flyers had three really good chances right off the hop.
1: Yep.
0: Don't score there. And actually late in, late in overtime, Travis Konecny had a breakaway and he missed the net. I know they credited the shot on goal. Anderson got, I guess, part of his blocker on. The puck was headed wide. He really missed the net. Konecny misses again early in game three. I mean, that's a bad omen right there. You know, it's, but and the Flyers, I think, went to intermission, even though they're down 1-0. If you're okay, it's a bad bounce off the board. That's going to happen, in this game. Second period, they tie it. Playing well. I really thought for the first 36 minutes of the game, or 36:59 actually, or 35:59 to, I guess, be more exact, the Flyers are right there.
1: Yep.
0: And then it all fell apart. You get a 5-on-3, you don't score. And then it's a 5-on-4, you give up a shorthanded goal. Now you're trailing again. And the Flyers completely, any semblance of poise, of discipline, went flying out the window. They were too worried about Taylor Hall's hit on Travis Sanheim. That is not the time to seek retribution. That's an early season game is for next year at some point. certainly not trailing 2-0 in a series. That's not the time to start running around thinking just dumb penalties. I mean, the Flyers are shorthanded 9 times in this game, so they lost any opportunity to crawl back in the game. So it was the power plays. It was just the general special teams. I mean, the Canes were actually able to capitalize twice on it. The Flyers shot themselves in the foot over and over again. But they play right in the Carolina's hands. Especially because the more frustrated the Flyers got, it started to look like game one again.
1: Right.
0: Where the Flyers were adjusting their forecheck, actually creating some odd man rushes as in game two and the early part of game three. I mean, when it was, the rare times it was a 5-on-5, the Flyers were playing chase. Those are all the things the Flyers have stacked up. Looking at for trying to avoid a sweep, and a lot of it's what the Canes doing, but just as much of it is what Philly's not doing.
1: Yeah, Philadelphia hasn't been good on the power play. Bill Meltzer covers the Flyers for the website, joining us here on the Adam Gold Show. Flyers weren't good in the power play all year, so this is not anything new. The Hurricanes' penalty kill, which was elite against Ottawa, was a very good power play. Carolina was 20 out of 21 kills in that, including a whole bunch of 5-on-3 time, and they just picked up where they left off. There was a power play goal, and then the goal last night for Philadelphia was an extra attacker goal during a delayed penalty sequence. Yeah. So, and it was a great individual play by Trevor Zegras. But Carolina's penalty kill is the reason in many ways they beat Ottawa in 4 games because it was so elite, and that has just continued. What I wanted to see from last night's game was, I wanted to see the referees treat it like a playoff game, and we didn't see that. I could have argued that there should have been no penalties called in the first period, let alone 4. I thought Travis Konecny threw himself on the ice. I thought there were soft penalties that they called on Philadelphia that put Carolina in the power play. Yeah. I thought Freddie Anderson dove. Christian Dvorak didn't deserve anything for whatever he did to Taylor Hall after that whole sequence was a joke. I hated the officiating last night.
0: The officiating was absolutely brutal. Brutal. But it has been in pretty much every series.
1: That is true.
0: hard
1: to argue that.
0: I think the standard officiating has been awful. I mean, last night referees are like umpires in baseball. You set a standard for, what's a ball and what's a strike, right? If it's on the black or something. I know they have the replay now. That's how you adjust to it. The referees came out

0: that they were going to let them play. And then they started calling just really ticky-tack infractions. And I agree with you right across the board. I would add to that the slashing penalty on Jamie Drysdale was just awful. That was outgoing. I mean, if you're going to call that a slash, then you'd be calling 40 slashes a game.
1: Well, yeah, and that's the problem, and that is the standard that they tried to set. And I think it was I'm not going to say they lost. It seems like they lost control of the game, but the way to get control would be to police these things early. But I think they just did a terrible job overall. Bill Meltzer is joining us. The margins for me is where Carolina has won this. So it's the little plays. Yep. It's Martinook diving for a puck on the Jalen that leads to the Jalen Chatfield shorthand. Ended goal. I thought the best player on the ice was Jordan Staal last night, and Carolina had, got better performances from, Andrei Svechnikov, and I mean, I don't blame Dan Vladar. If I went back to game two, and you and I haven't spoken since before the series, do we think Vladar should have had the Jarvis goal that tied the game?
0: I'm not even pinning that on
1: him. Okay.
0: I'm kind of going back through the series.
1: Because he got the glove to it. That's the only thing I would say, that he got the glove to it, and he got a clean look at it. The only question is, was it deflected right off the shot, which may be?
0: Yeah, and then there are guys that are swirling around in front, too. It's, I obviously didn't like a save there. I don't put that really on him. I think it was on the goaltender. But, the bottom line is, though, that because of the nature of the series coming in where Philly's the underdog, they have to be more opportunistic, right? Yeah. And they haven't been at all. You could go back to the shorthanded goal, Chatfield, and that was a great play that set it all up. But then you have a bad defensive decision where you end up with a redundant coverage there.
1: Right.
0: And an open guy. Those kind of little mistakes will kill the underdog team, especially when you're not capitalizing on your own chances. So, I think it has been in the margins. And sometimes there'll be a 50-50 puck. And the Flyers will have an opportunity to clear the zone or keep a play going, and they don't. Whereas the Canes have done those little things, those little details that add up to bigger things. Rick Tocchet calls it hitting singles before you hit a home run.
1: Yeah, he talked about it. He talked about it again last night. It was right, I think.
0: Yeah.
1: I think Rick Tocchet is a wonderful coach. I think the biggest difference between these two teams that Carolina's better players are better than Philadelphia's better players. I like so many guys. There's a lot of middle of the lineup. And certainly you miss Noah Cates. Any chance that Owen Tippett can draw back in for tomorrow at 6:00?
0: Well, I was at practice on Thursday. He did practice mostly on his own, and he took morning skate yesterday. So I think he's going to try. I mean, in this situation, it's now or never, right?
1: Right.
0: So I think that, but it might be a situation where you might make the injury worse, and then you're dealing with something that's going to linger in the off season, and you have to add the cost benefit of it. And I mean, the biggest thing was watching him skate in the Penguin series. It got progressively worse. He was falling down like he was Scott Hartnell. Hartnell down. It was Owen down. Because he must have fallen 5, 6, 7 times, which isn't like him. So he wasn't. He's clearly not digging into the ice because he was losing his edge over and over and over again.
1: Yeah, I mean, he's such a good player, and his history has been very good against Carolina. Final thing for Bill Meltzer. What is the path back? You have to figure out a way to extend the series to Monday in Raleigh, but how do they go about doing this? We did see in game one that when it seemed apparent that it was going sideways, they came off their discipline then. I thought they did that last night. Again, the officiating was terrible. But they have to be – they can't go to the penalty box. They can't do that. And frankly, they shouldn't send Carolina to the penalty box either, because that hasn't been good. Carolina's penalty kill has actually been more offensive than Philadelphia's power play.
0: Power plays. No, I completely agree. In fact, I thought the turning point in that first period was the Flyers' first power play, because the Flyers actually were having the better of the play at 5-on-5 when they had their first power play. It was a momentum killer, and I didn't think they were able to kind of get the engine start again to the second period. You know, through the delayed penalty goal up to the foul 5-on-3, they ended up being a shorthanded goal against. So, yeah, I mean, I think they almost wish they could decline. You know,
1: hey.
0: Honestly, not joking about it. Really,
1: but
0: the best thing about the delay penalty goal, other than the goal itself, was not having a power play.
1: I mean, honestly, Hurricanes fans understand this, because there have been years where the power play was so bad that they're like, can we just decline it? Can we just stay at 5-on-5?
0: Totally get it.
1: Well, I appreciate your time, Bill. I think we were all hoping, and maybe we still will, have a longer series. But I thought yesterday was the closest Carolina came to playing their A game. I think it got better. I thought Philly had the opportunity early. Really thought that if any of those first three could have gone and get in front of, they have to get in front of the game. There's just no way they can chase Carolina. Carolina right now playing too well when they get their nose in front.
0: Yeah.
1: Bill, I appreciate your time, man. Always enjoyed it, and I'll talk to you soon.
0: My pleasure. Anytime.
1: You got it. Bill Meltzer here from the Flyers website. All right, we'll come back. I want to read a couple of quotes, and I will tell you where the NCAA is going to get their money. Oh, and Martin Biron will also join. I love saying that. Former Buffalo Sabres goalie who the last time I think we spoke with him, he promised to come and hang out in studio if it's Carolina-Buffalo in the playoffs. And I think that's where we're headed. We'll talk to Marty Baron a little bit. Now.
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1: Right, the big outer belt loop. Why don't we just call them inner loop and outer loop? 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It changes.
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1: It's a circle.
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1: What are we doing?
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0: Max is on the ones and twos. So you asked earlier, Max, whether the Hurricanes would start Freddie Anderson again, right, in game four?
1: Yeah, whether it was a possibility they could put Bussy out there tomorrow.
0: So I'm just going to offer this. And this is not a tell as to I think it will be Freddie Anderson. The Hurricanes are not skating tomorrow morning. They're not doing a morning skate. 6 o'clock game. It's only an hour. They could still skate in the morning. But they are not going to do that. And so Rod Brind'Amour will not meet with the media until 3:30 tomorrow. And that's when I will speak with him in advance of the pregame show, which starts at 5. Because we go on the air an hour before the game. The game starts at 6. So I won't know until, and I might not know. He might say, oh, we're not sure yet. Because that's what Rod likes to do. I believe that not skating is designed to create the idea that it might not be Freddie. But I think it's going to be Freddie. Because there's no reason to not start Frederick Anderson in that game. All right, so we talked about yesterday. Martin Baron is going to join us here in just a couple of seconds. We talked about this yesterday, about the expansion of the NCAA men's basketball tournament. Women's tournament also expanding to 76. Same deal. All these extra games. Man, who doesn't love more basketball? I love more basketball, but I want teams that make the tournament to have deserved to make the tournament. And I guess we'll just keep drawing the line at a different spot, and at some point we won't care. But man, it was a completely unnecessary addition to this whole thing. We all know if you don't make the tournament now, you don't belong. And now we're going to allow another dozen teams into this. But just to make sure that you know how important it is, how important you are as fans, the NCAA is going to guarantee that they're going to make it financially worthwhile by increasing the amount of commercial time in each of the breaks. So already the commercial breaks are, I think, between 30 and 60 seconds longer, and they will get even longer now. So, joy. Joy! My gosh. My gosh. It's time for Martin Baron. The one and only Martin Baron joins us on the Adam Gold Show. I am looking forward to it. We are closer to getting there than the Buffalo Sabres, but I am confident that we are going to see a Carolina-Buffalo Eastern Conference Finals. Before we get into Frederick Anderson and a whole bunch of other things, I hope you're still coming down when we get to this point, because we are going to have a blast in the next round.
2: Well, I don't want to put the cart or the wagon, as they say in Buffalo, because this team is a wagon in Buffalo, but I don't want to put the wagon in front of the horses. There's a long series here between Buffalo and Montreal, and obviously with Carolina taking a 3-0 lead last night, it looked good for the Hurricanes. But I told you, I mean, those teams that, you know, Carolina, Buffalo, Montreal, in my opinion, were the top three teams in the Eastern Conference, and they look like it, right? Yeah. So that's what is fun, and, you know, it's playoff hockey, and, you know, you get going.
0: Martin Baron is joining us here on the Adam Gold Show. All right, let's just start with where Carolina is, 7-0 in the playoffs. Ottawa, I thought, was very good, and they were a tough opponent. They just weren't quite as deep, and obviously when they're injured on the blue line the way they were, it was always going to be a problem. But how much of this is the way Carolina is playing, and how much of this is, let's say, Philadelphia just not being ready for this?
2: I'm going to give credit to the Hurricanes. Look, I mean, I know it was a tight series against the Ottawa Senators and Linus Ullmark, the goalie of the Sens, was fantastic to keep it close. But Carolina, you know, they find different people to step up almost every game. You got the Stankoven and the Hall and the Blake line that has been fantastic in the first round. And now you finally get, you know, Svechnikov to score a goal. Jordan Staal had a fantastic game in game three with the power play goal and the shorthanded assist. It looked like Philly is going to, you know, be coming back. They got a power play. Is it going to be a 5 minutes or 2 minutes? It ends up being a two. I could have seen a five on that play. But anyway, I'm just saying, like, Philly has a chance, and Carolina and Jordan Staal say, not so fast, and boom, right? And so I think that's the key right here, is that even through the Ottawa series, somebody else is stepping up for Carolina, and they are the much better team right now than the Flyers. Look, not saying the Flyers did what they had to do. It was impressive they got in the playoffs with the way they finished the year. It's impressive that they beat Pittsburgh, their cross-state rival. But it feels like they're running out of juice, running out of gas right now against the Hurricanes.
0: No doubt about it. All right, let's talk about Frederik Andersen. We watched Freddie. I watched Freddie play 30-some-odd games this year. There might have been two or three games all year where he looked like a goaltender that could carry you in the playoffs. It wasn't a good year. Something happened, a switch flipped when the playoffs began, and this is the best version of him. A little bit lucky, but you have to get a little bit lucky. That's the best version I've ever seen of this guy so far.
2: You know what? I'll say this. Yes, there's luck involved, but every goalie will tell you, you make your own luck. You work to get the lucky bounce. And yes, there was plenty of lucky bounces against the Ottawa Senators in the first round. Like Tim Stützle with Ottawa hit like probably five posts and pucks behind Freddie Andersen and could not get a goal. And last night, you know, in game three, you see Konechny with a post. You see Porter Martone with a post. You see a puck that's on the goal line where Slavin pulls it off. But the one thing that I'm seeing out of Freddie Andersen now that maybe you don't see in the regular season because it's such a, you play a game, you get on to the next one, he's battling, he's fighting. Like that one play in the second period where he got bumped in his crease, the stick is upside down, he gets the stick back, he makes the save. I'm like, whoa, this is Freddie battling. Like he's possessed right now. And that's great. Like you want to have success in the playoffs, you can play your game, or you can play your game, you know, plus, plus, plus. And right now, we're seeing Freddie Andersen play his game plus, plus, plus. He's actually my, like, it's an early stage, but I'm looking at, okay, who would be a Conn Smythe right now if the playoffs were ending? I think it would be Freddie Andersen. I don't think it'd be anybody else. Last night, his save percentage goes down, despite the fact he only gave up a goal. I mean, his high danger save percentage right now, the most dangerous shots that he faces is .908. The league average is .908 in the playoffs. His most difficult save is what other goalies are doing, you know, the average of all the shots that they're seeing. Like, that's pretty impressive.
0: Yeah, Freddie Andersen has been tremendous. I remember the play. He had dropped the stick and he picked it up and he was holding it upside down. And I'm not sure he got a piece of the Alex bump shot or not. But just the fact that he was like, he was, I don't know, it was just the most bizarre thing.
2: If you just lay there, if you don't fight, he's not going to miss the net, right? Like that's what you have to fight. If you don't fight, guys are not going to hit the post. If you don't fight, they're not going to miss the net. They're going to see holes and they're going to score. But when you fight, and look, I played with Dominic Hasek in Buffalo, and I played against Tim Thomas, and those two were like on another level of unorthodox fighting for every puck. And I'm not saying Freddie Andersen has to be Tim Thomas or Hasek, but he's got to get, he had to get a little bit more jump in his game, and he's found that in the playoffs.
0: It's been awesome to watch, and he's even dished out a couple of hits. The hit on Travis Sanheim from Game 2 is still one of my favorite things that I have ever seen Andersen do. Like, he anticipated the contact and just said, I'm going to deliver this shot before I get hit.
2: Yeah, and look, that's when a goalie's feeling it, right? And they start doing things that you're like, whoa, this is cool. At the same time, what I love about Freddie is he's mature enough and a veteran enough to say, okay, now I got to pull it back. I got to stay in my bubble because, I mean, Philly would love to get him off his game, would love to put more, you know, bodies on him, to hit him after the whistle and all those things. But you know what? He's mature enough, experienced enough to just pull it back a little bit when he needs to.
0: Martin Biron is joining us here on the Adam Gold Show. Real quick, just about some things that are not Freddie Andersen related. I mean, all year long, I have thought that we're seeing better and better from Keandre Miller. He made a couple of mistakes last night, I thought, early in the game, but ultimately played really well. And I think he is really energized even more by the way Carolina is playing. You can see a feistiness about him. But in game two, I'm not sure I've seen a defenseman play a better game than what he did in game two. He factored in on all three goals. He made so many great defensive plays, and even statistically, he was off the charts.
2: Yeah, so I remember watching a lot of Keandre Miller when he was with the New York Rangers, and obviously, I was always a fan. And look, the guy's got size, he can skate, he's got great skills. I don't understand what the Rangers were thinking and saying, hey, you know what, he's not part of our core guys moving forward. Like, you have a guy like this, you got to keep the guy like this. And Carolina came in and was like, you know what, we have a spot, let's go. And it fits perfectly. That defense group with the Hurricanes is amazing. I mean, we talk about saving a goal, but, yeah, you know, Gus is there. Like, it's great to watch him play. I always liked him back when he was with the Flyers. And I think Keandre Miller fits perfectly. And when he's given the opportunity, and there was a time with the Rangers, he was given those opportunities, and it was like, this guy's going to be a stud. And now he's playing like a stud.
0: Yeah, it's been just tremendous. And Slavin had another great game. You mentioned the play that Slavin clears the puck off the goal line. There's a lot of awareness like that playing for Carolina. All right, let me ask you about your series, because I agree. I think Buffalo-Montreal, this was the series that I thought we would ultimately see in the second round on the Atlantic side. I think there's a lot of people that still don't want to believe in the Sabres, and I don't know why. I love everything about that team. They're getting good goaltending, and they have two options, and now they're using Alex Lyon. What do you like about the Sabres, and give me your read on where we are? I know it's only been one game. We're going to get a chance to watch a lot of this series because we might be done Saturday.
2: Yeah, and you'll pay closer attention to it if, you know, the Hurricanes are to clinch and move on, because you'll want to pre-scout the opponent. So here's the thing with the Sabres and why they've been so good these playoffs is they've been able to adjust and adapt to whatever style of game. Like, the Boston Bruins were trying to slow them down. They were playing like 1990 clutch and grab hockey with Buffalo in the first round, and the Sabres found a way to break through and to produce and to get the wins that they needed to. It wasn't the easiest start to the series. Game one and two wasn't great, but when they went to Boston, game three and four, they found their legs, they found their way, and they were able to counter that. Now, against Montreal, it's totally different. Montreal wants to play the up-and-down game, the rush game, the fast game. So now I think it almost fits better for Buffalo. The same way it probably fits better for the Canadiens, too, as opposed to what they face against Tampa. But in the first game, I felt like Buffalo was the better team, but not by that much. They were up 4-1 in the second period, but I think that Montreal, you know, they came down a very emotional series against Tampa, and it took them two periods, like 40 minutes, to get going a little bit. So I feel like game two is going to be very different. But, you know, right now the depth of the Sabres, the Benson, the McLeod, the Norris, the Doan, those are the ones that are really making a difference in what's happening in Buffalo and their series against Montreal.
0: Yeah, to me, Montreal is a counterpunching team. Like, they don't need the puck, but they're the high end of talent can make you pay for any mistake. But I love the way the Sabres are built. As long as Rasmus Dahlin is okay, we don't have any negative news on that front, do we?
2: No, we don't have any negative news. And he was part of the morning skate, and he said, you know, it was sore, but he's not hurt, so he's all good. And yes, he's a big part. Bo Byram has been fantastic.
0: Oh my gosh!
2: On the blue line, he's been amazing. But you mentioned the goaltending earlier. Look, Luukkonen had a really solid game one against Boston, and then he gave up a bad goal from center ice to Morgan Geekie in game two. And Lyon came in, and the Sabres are comfortable going back and forth if they have to. They remind me a lot of the 06 Carolina Hurricanes mm-hmm. that had Martin Gerber and Cam Ward. And you saw them, both of them, in the conference finals when we played them in a seven-game series. And, you know, they went back and forth a couple of times. So I don't think the Sabres will hesitate to go to Lukanen if they have to. Right now, Lion is playing great, and that's a big key to their success.
0: Bartan Biron, I appreciate your time. I cannot wait for the next round. I'm confident that the Sabres will be there. I think Carolina has a pretty good chance to advance past Philadelphia. Thank you so much. Can't wait to talk to you again.
2: Can't wait to talk to you guys. And yes, let's keep the good times rolling.
0: Let the good times roll. How come we haven't heard that song yet, Max?
1: Maybe Monday.
0: That's right. We have one more day with Max Gorin. So you and I, and thanks to Marty Baron for coming in. We've already talked about the expanded NCAA men's basketball tournament. We know that at some point, very soon, the college football playoff will expand, and they're ultimately going to go to 24 because, of course. Again, we're not going to get it. It's not going to be better. It's just going to be bigger. But at least that will create a lot more money because football is a license to print money. And by the way, just as a bit of promotion for next week, Bubba Cunningham is going to be on the program. I believe it's Thursday. We're scheduled for North Carolina's, outgoing director of athletics. And he talked about a bifurcated system of college athletics in which certain athletes get paid and everybody else pays to play. Pay for play, the other way, probably not as appealing, right? But I do. We are getting to a point where this has nothing to do with what it was supposed to be, which was something that enhances the university, and we have allowed it to get to a point where this is just pro sports. And we might get to a point of diminishing returns where the people are turned off by it. We might. I don't know. Probably not, because people love football so much that it doesn't matter to them. I've talked for years that most people don't even recognize when the football is really bad, because man, it's football. Who cares? It's like bad pizza. There's really almost no such thing as bad pizza. It's pizza. But we're going to talk to Bubba about it next week. So the reason I bring that up is because we're going to run out of teams to fit into bowl games as we get more teams into the playoff. When we get to 24, bowl games aren't going away. You know why? Because ESPN needs programming. Even with an expanded playoff, ESPN needs programming. So this is my favorite new why are we pretending story. So the NCAA's Football Oversight Committee voted yesterday to adopt a proposal that will allow conferences the flexibility to choose 5 and 7 teams, which we already have now, that have met certain academic standards to fill bowl game availabilities if you have too many teams in the playoff. Under the proposal, if all deserving teams have been selected for bowl games, and all schools that meet an exception other than the exception of 5 and 7 teams have been selected, a conference that has openings in their bowl allotment can choose 5 and 7 teams, provided they have at least the minimum 930 academic progress rate required. Why are we tying academics to this? Why are we doing this?
1: They have to pretend that it still matters.
0: Exactly! That is the end. Because they want to pretend that academics matters. And it doesn't. And that's the fraud of all of it. Because in the sports that aren't football and men's basketball and women's basketball, I guess, academics does matter. To the rest of the school, the academics do matter. But to those moneymakers, we know better than that. The whole thing's a shell game. I can't wait for next week. By the way, if the Hurricanes do have a Game 5, it'll be 7 o'clock on Monday. Do you think we're having a Game 5, Max?
1: No.
0: I don't either. But I'll see you Monday either way. I'm Adam Gold. That's Max Gorin. We'll see everybody after a great weekend. Bye.
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0: 101 Sports. I'm Pat Boyle. 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You can call or simply just text your thoughts on the show, any of the topics we dive into, any of your thoughts on the NBA playoffs, Stanley Cup playoffs, baseball. We'll take them all. 310-840-4910. All right, we're going to talk some baseball, but let's get you a scoreboard update here before we do that. By the way, I just tweeted out, PJ, a stiff breeze could knock Joel Embiid over. What a soft-ass baby. I mean, my God, dude. The people complain about SGA. People complain about Jalen Brunson, Kelly Oubre, talking about, oh, yeah, we're on Broadway. So, Joel Embiid literally falls over if you blow wind onto him. I cannot take it how much this guy flops. He is out of control. He is completely out of control. I mean, he literally looks like the
1: Join West and I like on a No Rules Friday. I Walk and school. I join you from Quail Hollow
0: soccer.
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1: Sports
0: the flopping.
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0: every time somebody even gets like poked or grazed, Joel Embiid would be awesome at soccer because he literally has the flopping down to a science, man. It's crazy. It's so bad too. I shouldn't say he has it down to a science because he's so bad at it, but he gets the calls. My God, it's infuriating. Anyway, the Knicks are up 77-73, but Philadelphia has turned this into a game. The Knicks can't stop turning the ball over again here. Less than 3 minutes to go in the third quarter. And it's Brunson leading the way for the Knicks with 22 points and 8 assists. Mikal Bridges has 17. Meanwhile, for Philly, Kelly Oubre with 22 points and 7 rebounds. Embiid's got 13. Because he just made another free throw. Tyrese Maxey only with 12 points, although Maxey is 6-for-8 from the field. So kind of shocking to me that they haven't gotten Maxey way more involved in the offense here. It's been a lot of Embiid in this quarter, and it's been a lot of Kelly Oubre, even though Oubre's shooting the ball well. So again, Knicks lead 77-74, and PJ, now they're doing the hack-a-mitch. They're fouling Mitchell Robinson to put him at the free throw line. So I don't expect Mitchell Robinson to be in the game much longer, but let's see if he can make his free throws here and shut him up. He's 1-for-2 at the line tonight. But either way, you like the Knicks tonight. Mitchell Robinson makes that free throw. Take that. But this game has gotten awfully close again here late in the third quarter.
2: Yeah, it has. You knew Philly would make their run down 0-2 at home. It's kind of been a game of runs, Pat. Philly got off to a great start. The Knicks weathered the storm, came back, made a great run of their own. We're up double digits, and now Philly is coming back as well. So we got a four-point game, 3 minutes to go in the third quarter. Looks like we're headed right down to the wire, and the Knicks made the plays in game two, and it was a close game. Philly only scored 12 points in that fourth quarter. The Knicks defense was terrific against the Sixers, especially on Maxey and Paul George. With Embiid playing in this game, be interesting to see if they have similar success in the fourth quarter. But this is where games are won this time of the year, Pat. And without OG Anunoby, it's going to even put more pressure on Shamet and Miles McBride to step up and make some plays for the Knicks in the fourth. But you are right about Embiid. I mean, he chose the wrong sport. He would have been a heck of a soccer player with the way that he flops and he flails his body around. Obviously pretty good at the basketball thing. But you are right. He definitely flops. Just made a tough bucket there, though, to make it a two-point game. So Philly has made their run, and they're continuing with the hack of Mitchell Robinson, which is a good strategy to keep it a half-court game and try and take away the momentum from the Knicks.
0: Well, yeah, because Karl Anthony Towns has 4 fouls. And you know what? Yep. Most nights I am a vocal critic of Cat because he does commit a lot of stupid fouls. I've seen him get called for 2 fouls tonight that have just been utterly atrocious calls. So I really can't hate him too much for tonight, but he's on the bench with 4 fouls. That's why Mitch is in the game. Somebody's got to defend Joel Embiid. You're not putting Ariel Huck-Porty in a game like this, and you're not playing small ball when you have Embiid, who's they're just feeding it to him now in the post and in the paint. If you had OG Anunoby, it'd be a different story. You know, you could put OG on Embiid. He's defended him multiple times over the years, especially the last time these two teams squared off in the playoffs, but you don't have OG playing, so I don't think you're going to put Mikal Bridges on him. Mitch has got to stay in the game, and they're just going to keep fouling him. And that time, Mitchell Robinson hits both free throws, so let's freaking go. So he's 4 for 6, so 67%. Nice. I'd say that's cutting it. That's proving the Hakamich to be not productive. Okay, so we got that going on. By the way, I just got a text from my girlfriend downstairs. She said, you should have some stir fry I made. I mean, is there any better text than that? Now you get it.
2: Yeah, love.
0: Now, by the way, now I already heated up some dinner. We had some leftovers from earlier in the week. We meal prepped some chicken and some sweet potatoes and rice. But I'm looks like I'm going second plate here at the Boyle Studios, the Boyle Condo Studios here. I'm going down next commercial break, get a little stir fry on a Friday night. Are you kidding
2: chicken,
0: me?
2: Chicken, beef? What kind we got, Pat? What kind of stir fry?
0: It might be. She might have not. Now, you know, we have some chicken breast and we have some ground turkey that we meal prep. So I'd probably just throw that in there. I don't know if she threw anything into the stir fry. Might have just been a veggie. I'll have to ask. I'll have to find out in the next break.
2: Either way, eating good. Nothing wrong with some stir fry.
0: Where does PJ Glasser fall on the stir fry? Are you a hibachi guy, stir fry, hot? You ever do a Korean hot pot?
2: I do it all. The Korean hot pot, not as much. I've done it. I like it. But I'm a hibachi guy. I definitely love hibachi, like stir fry as well. I haven't been to a hibachi place in a while, though. I would say it's probably been close to a year. So making me want some hibachi.
0: Me either, dude. And by the way, like if you're going out to eat and you want an experience and you want to be entertained and you want to eat great food, honestly, hibachi is like at the top of the list, man. I don't know if there's anything else that checks those boxes. You get great food. You get entertained. They put on the show, the grill, and you sit around with a bunch of other people, a bunch of random people you become friends with for the night. You get their life story. Usually it's somebody, it's like Uncle Ned's like 80th birthday party that somebody's there for, or it's a little kid's birthday party. And they're usually on their best behavior because they're sitting around a table. And like, I don't know, when I was younger, my dad would always be like, you act up, we're putting your hand right on the grill. And I was like, whoa. Oof. And I thought he was serious. Because then you get the chefs that play along. They're like you. And I'm like, All right. I won't say anything. I won't act up. You know, you get the onion volcano ring. You get everything made right in front of you. It's amazing. I don't know if there's any sit down dining experience that can beat hibachi.
2: It's fantastic. You are exactly right about that. When it comes to the hibachi, Pat, are you the guy that you're eating as you go? So when like they come out, they make the rice, they make the veggie, they dump it on your plate. Are you eating that right away? Or do you wait for the entire meal to come to your plate before then you start eating?
0: I am eating as I go. I don't have the patience. I don't have the discipline. I wish I did. Because if you do wait, you probably get the perfect blend, all the concoction of the spices and the chicken and the rice and the veggies and all that stuff. But as soon as they give it to me, I'm eating it, man. And I'll tell you what, I'm always the guy too. Two takes at most to throw the shrimp or to throw whatever they're making, a piece of chicken into my mouth, the long range, like toss that sucker up for a Hail Mary. I'm catching it. I got a unique set of skills, PJ, and catching meat in my mouth is one of them.
2: There you go. I'm a hit or miss. I'm a hit or miss on, you know, the meat in the mouth or the sake when they do all that kind of stuff. Maybe they'll throw some shrimp. I'm a hit or miss on that stuff. But people like you that are really good at it, I envy that you can just do that on command. And you probably can do that with anything. You know, like I could throw grapes at you or I could throw crackers at you, whatever it may be. And I get the vibe that you're pretty good at any of that stuff.
0: It's funny that you mention that because I think that's where I honed my skills in the Boyle household kitchen for years growing up. My mom would always smack me in the back of the head because, you know, at one point I wasn't good at throwing the grapes up and catching them in my mouth and, you know, they roll underneath the oven and the stove and then I'd get smacked in the back of the head and what the hell is wrong with you? What are you, an idiot? But then as I got older, you know, you do it so many times, There ain't no more grapes rolling under the stove. I have the incentive. I don't want the smack in the back of the head. So then you start catching them. You start getting real good at them. And then you just start, you can basically catch anything in your mouth.
2: Oh, man. I see, I'm no good. I probably need to start doing that. It's funny you talking about hibachi too, because today I was thinking about how we're getting close to, it's almost crab season here in the Maryland area, you know, going out, ooh, getting some crabs, and that's some of my favorite stuff too. I love when you get a group of people together, Pat, you go out, you get a big bushel of crabs, you bring it back to the place, and you sit around, you eat some crabs, you talk with your friends and family, and it's always a great time. So since we're approaching, you know, the summer months here, June, July coming up, I'm looking forward to that. And you bringing up hibachi, I got to do that pretty soon too.
0: Yeah. By the way, Monty in our show chat said, you guys ever had a hibachi chef come to your house? Highly recommend. Never. I haven't. Never. My brother-in-law has, but apparently that has become a very big thing. You get they come to your house. They set it up. They set up the grill and everything, and they literally just do it in your backyard. If you got a big enough inside, you can do it inside. Pretty incredible. You don't have to go, and you know, especially if you got somebody with kids, like my sister, she's got four. They're animals. You know, they're all between under the age of 10, so you don't got to worry about kids acting up. You get the hibachi come right to your house, and bang, yeah, you're gonna pay a little bit more, obviously, but I think it's worth it. I haven't done it. But my sister and my brother-in-law did it one time, and they said it was well worth it.
2: That sounds good, man. I've never had that either. That sounds amazing. Sounds expensive, Pat. Sounds expensive.
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0: Come. My mouth is one of them.
2: Wow.
0: I've never been to a Waffle House.
2: Really? Oh, man. Pat, we got to take you to a Waffle House, man.
0: How do they compare to, I don't know, an IHOP or a Denny's? Completely different?
2: Yeah, it's just the experience, you know? Like, it's you can see the entire kitchen. You're just sitting there and kind of everybody's got a booth tables, or you could sit right up on the kitchen. It's just
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2: Yeah, I get the All-Star Slam Special.
4: Radio,
2: it's affordable. It's cheap. You get the waffles. You get the eggs. You get the toast. You get the bacon, all for under like $10. And it's just it's spectacular, Pat. So we gotta get you to Waffle House.
0: Okay, that'll be my mission. That'll be my mission this summer. Well, I'll have to do a little road trip. I'll have to go down the Eastern Seaboard, and I'll have to get Waffle House en route. All right.
2: Let's do it.
0: Phone number to join the show. Go ahead.
2: Real quick. We have a day. We go Waffle House for breakfast. We do like hibachi for dinner, you know, something like that.
0: That's a hell of a day. That's a hell of a day to put your intestines in your stomach through, especially for me.
2: Yeah.
0: You start mixing up too much stuff. I start, you know, I'll be on the John the entire night. That'll be it for me. There won't be a hibachi at night, and then that'll be the last you see of me. 310-840-4910. Let's talk a little bit of baseball here. Combs is playing me off. It was like the Oscars. It was like I spoke too much. My speech went too long. Can we talk a little baseball, or should we go to break? I got a unique set of skills. Catching meat in my mouth is one of them. All right. Thank you. Very good. Very good. Combs is already, he's wasted no time getting to that drop from about 5 minutes ago. The Mets, I mean, how disastrous of a season do you have to have, PJ, where you make a big offseason trade for an ace pitcher, and then literally a month and a half into the season, you're basically putting them on the trading block? Because That's what the Mets are doing. Rumored to be shopping ace Freddie Peralta, who they literally just traded for this offseason from Milwaukee and sent Brandon Sproat and others to the Milwaukee Brewers. So I know, because Combs and Brad and Monty have been talking about it nonstop, especially, and it makes perfect sense. The Cubbies, they're basically down three of their five starting pitchers that they started the season with. So the Cubs should be all in on Freddie Peralta as we get near the trade deadline. But outside of the Cubs, any other teams off the top of your head, PJ, that should be gunning for Freddie Peralta if indeed the Mets do trade him? You know, again, if the Mets can creep closer back to 500, I don't think they're gonna, but we're assuming that they're going to here.
2: Yeah, I mean, look, a lot of it, as we know, all depends on how teams are faring as we get towards the trade deadline. I mean, the American League is so interesting, Pat, because I was talking about this at break with our guy Monty, our video producer. I can't remember a time we've ever gotten to the second week of May and the team in last place in the American League is only three games back of a wild card spot. All these teams, if they just put a hot 2 weeks together, they could put themselves in a postseason race, and all of a sudden you go from being sellers to being buyers. So truly, any of those American League teams, especially those AL teams that came into the year feeling like they had a chance to make a run in the postseason, they could all be buyers. I think the National League teams outside of the Cubs that you would look at, certainly San Diego, because they're always buyers, and A.J. Preller's always a madman and looking to deal at the deadline. Outside of that, I mean, again, you know, all those National League Central teams, like St. Louis is in rebuild mode. Pittsburgh needs more hitters to add rather than pitching. So you don't think

0: assuming there's not going to be baseball next year. I could be proven wrong, but you know, again, he's a rental. So almost anybody that's anybody should be in on him. If you're remotely close and you're thinking, hey, let's go for it here. I mean, we're not, you know, I don't think he's going to be that expensive, right? I mean, in terms of his talent, yeah, he's one of the best pitchers along with Sandy Alcantara that's going to be on the trading block. And I will see if the Detroit Tigers actually put Tarik Skubal on the trading block or if they start picking up the phone for him. But I mean, this is one of the top starting pitchers and top players that's going to be available. Anybody that's remotely in it, you mentioned, especially in the American League, all these teams that have a chance. I mean, screw, if you're San Diego, if you're the Padres, all the years that you've spent on trying to build a huge payroll of a team that always fails, and you got the Dodgers, and the Dodgers maybe can be had this season here, and you look at the Padres pitching so far, and their starting pitching has been okay, probably a little bit better than what they expected, or at least the top of it. Michael King and Randy Vasquez have been pretty good. Walker Buehler still looks like he's a lost cause. German Marquez, I mean, basically still got the same ERA that he did for years in Colorado. And so, like, the San Diego Padres, why the hell not? Why not get Freddie Peralta and try to take down the LA Dodgers? They're a game back in that division. I know it's May 8th, but again, we got this report today that the Mets are rumored to be shopping Freddie Peralta. Padres, for me, are the first team that sticks out. I know the Cubbies are going to be after him. But if I'm San Diego, I mean, I'd be going after him for sure.
1: I would too. And you just, the track record of Preller, he's going to go after guys. He always does it. Pitchers, hitters, relievers, it doesn't matter. He's going to go after guys. And like you said, what makes Peralta so intriguing is how cheap he is to get. Padres, certainly a team that's going to be in a mix, but there are going to be a bunch of other teams that will be looking to add him to their team as well.
0: Okay, we'll take a short break. The number to join the show is 310-840-4910. When we come back, an all-time giveaway today at Camden Yards. Did PJ find a way to get his hands on it? We'll find out when we come back. And also, a very interesting development as it pertains to ABS, the automated ball strike system for Major League Baseball. Get your scoreboard update as well. He's PJ Glasser in for Brad Evans. I'm Pat Boyle. 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
1: All right, welcome on back. 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I'm Pat Boyle. He's PJ Glasser, in for Brad Evans. And the phone number to join is 310-840-4910. You can also tweet at the show at BetMGM Tonight. Scoreboard update. PJ, my New York Knickerbockers are starting to pull away. They're back up by 10. Make it 11. 97-86, the Knicks lead with under 7 minutes to go in the ball game. This has been a heck of a run here that the Knicks have put themselves on, led by Jalen Brunson. He's got 27 points and 8 assists. Mikal Bridges with 20 points. Josh Hart with a double-double. 12 points, 11 rebounds. Meanwhile, for Philly, they are running out of time. Joel Embiid and Tyrese Maxey, both of them stuck under 20 points still. Embiid's got 16. Maxey's got 14. Kelly Oubre leading the way with 22. Remember when Paul George had, 15 points in the first quarter? He hasn't scored since.
2: Wow.
1: Scored a point since. It's crazy how he says basically the second game in a row he's done this. He had 11 points in the first quarter last game and then only scored like 6 the rest of the contest. Philly's running out of time. And the Knicks are 6 minutes away and a double-digit lead away from taking a 3-0 series lead. And, I mean, look, without OG Anunoby, I'm stunned. I'm stunned that they are up by double digits. Yeah, they're showing the graphic now on the Prime broadcast. Paul George, 15 points in the first quarter, 0 cents. Knicks in good shape right now. Got to hold on, though.
2: Got to hold on. And, yeah, please. Pat, we were together when the Magic were playing the Pistons in Game 6, and the Pistons came all the way back. So as somebody who took Knicks' money line, I'm seeing Philly right now, plus 900 on the money line. I think I might just hedge a little bit, you know, take a little small piece of that in case we get some craziness. But we're in a good spot with our Knicks' money line. Again, I just felt like when that line got to 3.5, it was way too much of an over an adjustment. I like the way the Knicks have been playing in this series. Anunoby's a big loss, no doubt. But Bridges, I think, has been great, especially defensively. And with Embiid back, like, yeah, it's going to help Philly. But I just think the Knicks much better than Boston did. So I like the Knicks in this spot. But, Pat, as I told you, I had a feeling that the Knicks would win tonight. And then games 4 and games 5, I think Philly might win those because, as you know, the Knicks never make it easy.
1: No, they don't. I mean, they're making it look easy right now. They get a turnover and a Brunson bucket. They're up by 13. Timeout, Philly. So we'll keep you posted on that game as well, because I will be insufferable if they hold on and win here to go up 3-0 and make it one win away from going back-to-back conference finals appearances. Meanwhile, it's getting late for the Sabres. Find themselves down by the same scoreline that they led in at one point in game 2. Game 1, they beat the Canadiens 4-2, but they led 4-1 at one point midway through the second period. Under 7 minutes to go here in game 2, and the Canadiens have returned the favor. It's 4-1 Montreal. Under 7 minutes left to go. They've added another goal here in the third from Alexander Carrier, and they are cruising. They are cruising in this game. Jakub Dobysh, after he had a rough game 1, he only faced, I think, like 16 shots in game 1 and gave up 4 goals. He has faced 25 shots tonight. He has only given up 1 goal. So the rookie goaltender who went on the road to Tampa Bay in game 7 and now played Andre Vasilevsky, Jakub Dobysh has only given up a goal here tonight, and Montreal closing in on tying this series up at a game apiece. Is it just me, or is it like every series Montreal plays, it feels like it's going to go 7 games, PJ?
2: I know. It certainly does. I like their team a lot. You know, last year, it's been a rough decade or so for Montreal. Last year, they got in as the final team in the Eastern Conference. They lost to the Caps in 5 games. They got better in the offseason. Caulfield's one of the best goal scorers in the NHL. Was so impressed with what they did against Tampa to go on the road and win 3 games in that building. And after, you know, taking game 1 on the chin a little bit from Buffalo, to watch them respond like they did tonight, it's a really good team in Montreal, Pat. And like you said, it just feels like we are headed for a long series between Buffalo and Montreal, two very evenly matched teams. That should be, for as much as Carolina and Philly looks like a mismatch, that Buffalo-Montreal series is going to be a really good one.
1: Yes, sir. Okay. Let's get to you sent us this earlier today, PJ. An all-time bobblehead giveaway today at Camden Yards for the Baltimore Orioles. And I remember you brought it up, I think, the last time you filled in for Brad. So this was a couple of weeks ago. What kind of giveaway was going down for the O's today? And you sent it. The line was basically down the street to get into the ballpark hours before the ball game. What was going on at Camden Yards today?
2: They were giving away a Tupac bobblehead today, Pat, and the lines were crazy hours before first pitch. And I got a funny story about this is our guy Brandon Combs. I get a text, Pat. I wake up. It's like 8 a.m. one morning in February, and Brandon texts me the tweet that the O's are giving away a Tupac bobblehead on May 8th and wants to know if I can get him one. And I'm like, Brandon, it's February. I don't even know what I'm doing 2 days from now, let alone what I'm doing on May 8th. But the guy wanted a Tupac bobblehead. So I told him if I was going to the game, I'd try and get him a new one. Unfortunately, not at the game tonight, so I wasn't able to get one. But, you know, if I come across one, I'll give it to Brandon because he asks. Or maybe he'll be able to find one online. I'm sure they're going absolutely nuts. But it is a pretty awesome bobblehead, I will say. That is a sweet giveaway. So hopefully we can work a little Tupac magic here in the bottom of the ninth as we're losing 4-2 to the A's. But we do have a runner on first, no out, and Pete Alonso just struck out. So now we have one out and a runner on first base. But very, very cool giveaway. Great weather today, too.
1: If you're watching live on YouTube or on Twitter, our excellent video producer, Monty Michael Montgomery, has the bobblehead on the screen. That's a sweet giveaway. That is a very sweet giveaway. And we actually we got down to the roots of Tupac, who lived in Baltimore from 1984 to 1988. In his teenage years, he attended the Baltimore School for the Arts because at the time we were like, wait a minute, Tupac's like L.A., West Coast. When the hell was he in Baltimore? But yeah, spent a good chunk of his formative years there. Help mold him into the man that he became. So that's why, in case you're listening, you're like, Tupac bobblehead giveaway at an O's game? Now you know the background for that. But yeah, they need that Tupac good luck charm. They need to start. They need the rally bandana. I think he already wore the bandana upside down. You got to, I guess, put it on the right way. Although I don't think if you probably try to take the bandana off the bobblehead, it's probably going to snap the head off. So I don't know. I don't think that's what you want to do. How do you procure a bobblehead after they give them away at the stadium? I'm assuming they always have a couple reserves, right? Or you think you just got to hope that somebody sells it online?
2: Probably. I think online is the best way to go, especially for a giveaway like this when there's such a high demand and people were in line hours before the gates open. I think if you just know somebody who managed to get an extra one or online, that's probably the only way you're getting a bobblehead if you weren't at the game tonight.
3: So I just looked
1: PJ,
3: it up.
1: Have you
3: boys.
1: Ever gone?
3: I just looked it up. They are already on eBay for $400 a piece.
2: I mean, that is just sick.
1: Wow.
2: $400. Brandon, what would you pay? What would you pay? Would you go as high as $70, or is that even too high?
3: I think I would probably go up to $150, but I think that would be the most I'd be willing
2: that
3: to pay
2: much.
3: For this. Yeah, it's going to be a collector's item. Look, I'm a collector. Like, I've got a lot of sports memorabilia, sure. A lot of stuff that I have, and it's a rare item. It's something that's not going to come out all the time, you know. So I like the rare items. And this would have been a cool one to have. I'm a huge Tupac guy too. I've always been a fan of Tupac and his music. So. Would have been nice to have, but 400 is a little rich for my blood.
1: Just a little bit. Just a little rich.
2: A little too high.
3: Maybe Pat will buy it for me, though. I don't know.
1: And I don't blame you, but that begs the question. Have there been any giveaways that you specifically have gone to a game for? Because you're dying to get it. Like, is there any giveaways that you went to a baseball game early or any kind of game, make sure you got one, PJ?
2: Yeah, I like the Hawaiian shirt giveaways. I love those because, you know, you can wear those to the beach or you can just wear those out when it's warm out. They just they feel so soft. And I love the Hawaiian shirt giveaways, and the Orioles usually do a good job with the design. So those ones, I usually try and go to those games when the Orioles are playing and they have the Hawaiian shirt giveaways. But for bobbleheads, I don't really think so. I know the Yankees had that big one, Pat. Was that last year with, was it the George Costanza one? Was that the one that they were going nuts over? Yeah.
1: I'm 99% sure.
2: I think it was George. And I know Ohtani and his dog, I think last year or 2 years ago, was a huge one. So there are some massive bobblehead giveaways just about every year that people love. I'm not too big of a bobblehead guy, but those Hawaiian shirt, Pats, I love those.
1: Hawaiian shirt. Oh, by the way, I'm looking. You can get the George Costanza sleeping under his desk bobblehead for $250 or $175 on eBay. And you got the Tupac for $400. Now, again, it's been a year since the Yankees did, or almost a year since the George Costanza. So, Combs, if you wait a year, you could probably get that Tupac bobblehead for like $150.
3: That's the sweet spot. That's what I'm looking for. So I'm probably going to wait a year, but that's where I'll be at.
1: Combs, you said one eBay listing has the Tupac bobblehead for $2,000. I mean, what sucker is biting on that?
3: I don't know, but you know there's one. You know there's somebody. I mean, some of the stuff that you pay for, like I've seen sports memorabilia go for that I just don't understand, but the number behind some of this stuff is absolutely insane. And $2,000 for a bobblehead, that'd be up there with one of the biggest, craziest prices I've ever seen.
1: Combs, have you ever gone to a game early just because of a giveaway and you know you wanted it and you specifically targeted that date?
3: There's been a couple. I have one this year. Actually, I'm going to the Cubs game in September because they are doing a salute to service giveaway. They're giving away a salute to service hoodie along with a challenge coin. So I've got tickets for that one. I will pick out if I see some. I did the White Sox a couple years ago. They had the their Southpaw, which is their mascot. It was WWE night, so they had him with a WWE championship belt. I'm a big WWE guy, so I went there for that as well. So every once in a while, there's something that catches my eye. I would have gone to the Rangers this year if I had an opportunity to for that Nolan Ryan bloody jersey giveaway, because that's probably the coolest giveaway I've ever seen.
1: I remember we talked about that. That was back in what? That was in February or March when all these Major League Baseball teams released their promotional schedules. And I remember you, we were geeking out over that because that is one of the all-timers. That's when he put Robin Ventura in the headlock, right?
3: Yeah.
1: And he got his blood on his jersey, or is that Nolan Ryan's own blood?
3: No, I think this is when Nolan Ryan got hit in the face with a ball. I don't think he had blood because he kicked Robin Ventura's ass. I don't think it was from that fight. I think he got hit in the nose with a ball or something like that. And that's what that bloody, and then he was pitching with a bloody nose. Pretty sure that's okay. What that's from. Yeah.
1: And I don't think that giveaway has happened yet, right?
3: Nolan, I think it's Ryan, this month bloody jersey. At some point. If I remember correctly.
1: Bloody jersey giveaway. May 29th. You are right.
3: Yeah.
1: That's Memorial. It's the weekend after Memorial Day weekend.
3: Yep.
1: Or a couple of days after Memorial Day weekend.
3: It's on the screen right now. That bloody jersey's awesome.
1: There you go. Yeah. Commemorates the iconic 1990 moment where Ryan finished a game with a bloody jersey after being hit by a comeback line drive.
3: Yep. Yep.
2: Wow. That's cool. Yeah. That's cool.
1: That's an all-timer.
3: What's
1: all
3: cooler?
1: Right, we'll take a short break. Nolan
3: Ryan, real quick, what's cooler? Nolan Ryan finishing that game with a bloody nose, or the guy in like 19, I think it was like 1907 or whatever, that got struck by lightning and then pitched 7 days later? I think that might be a little bit cooler than Nolan Ryan.
1: I would say getting struck by lightning and then pitching a couple of days later probably beats that.
2: Probably that guy.
1: All right, we'll take a break. 310-840-4910 is the number to join. We come back. It's looking like it's going to be a celebratory rest of the show. The Knicks are up 15 with 2 minutes left to go. Plus, we get you a scoreboard update on the other hockey game. We'll have T-Wolves Spurs about to get tipped off. We'll have Ducks and Golden Knights about to start. So the playoff Friday night keeps rolling on. And also some interesting news about umpires and ABS. New news. He's PJ Glasser filling in for Brad Evans. I'm Pat Boyle. This is BetMGM tonight at Westwood One Sports.
0: Where in the world is Aaron Rodgers? 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
14: Hey-o! 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I'm Pat Boyle, and I got the Glass Man with me on this Friday night. 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And we always go open phone lines for the final hour. Again, 310-840-4910. If you text in your question or your take, just let us know what your name is and where you're from so we can get you featured on the show. Again, I am in a celebratory mood as a diehard Knicks fan, and PJ, who bet the Knicks tonight, we're both feeling great. The Knickerbockers go on the road to Philly, and they take a 3-0 series lead behind 33 points from Jalen Brunson. They beat the Sixers 108-94 in another dominant fourth quarter effort from the New York Knicks. Meanwhile, on the ice, the early East Coast playoff game has gone final. The Canadiens, they get beat 4-2 in game one by Buffalo. Bounce back in a big way tonight. They hand the Sabres a 5-1 thrashing. Goals in the third period from Mike Matheson. And then how about in the third period from Alexander Carrier and then Nick Suzuki with the empty netter. Alex Newhook with two goals. And Jakub Dobish, the rookie goalie who put his name on the map after he outplayed Vasilevsky in Game 7 in Tampa Bay. 29 saves out of 30 shots faced tonight. Just a stunning performance from the rookie tender for the Habs. So that series won apiece. Right now, we've got the Ducks and the Golden Knights underway in Game 3 as that series has shifted to Anaheim. Vegas already up 1-0, 8 minutes into the ball game. They got a goal from Shea Theodore just a minute into that game. And then how about this for a scoreline? PJ, Spurs, T-Wolves, Game 3, one game apiece in that series. Minnesota's first game at home. They're down 11-1, and we've already played more than 6 minutes of this ball game. They have 1 point. They haven't made a shot, PJ. They're 0-11. 0-11. And Anthony Edwards, by the way, not only is he playing his first game this series in the starting lineup, he's got the only point on a free throw. They're 0-11. What is happening? What is happening?
15: Honestly, they're fortunate it's not worse, Pat, to be honest with you, because San Antonio is only shooting 31% from the field, and they're 0-4 from downtown. And then they just made their first three, so now it's 14-1. Not a great start for Minnesota. Hopefully they settle in. Not ideal, though. Yeah, I did not envision that, 14-1 to start game three. Not great.
14: And especially how they got smacked around in game two, where they got beat by 38 and they were down by like 24 points at half in San Antonio. You would have thought they would have come out with some fire. I mean, this is just an ugly game of basketball, right? I mean, sometimes it ain't easy to put that orange ball into that round hoop. And nobody, like you said, San Antonio's not shooting the ball well either, but Minnesota, they've made one shot and it was on a Rudy Gobert putback. This is embarrassing. What an embarrassing start from this team. I'll tell you, they never fail to amaze, man. They are the most unpredictable team in the NBA, the Minnesota Timberwolves. My goodness. You never know what to expect from them.
15: I just doubled down, Pat. I just took them again on the money line at plus 470. I believe I'm sticking to my guns. I think the Wolves are going to win this game. Not a good start. Hopefully they're getting it out of their system. But again, they're going to make their run. The crowd's going to get behind them. They got a great defense. Hopefully San Antonio goes cold from the field, but definitely a shocking start to that one.
14: I mean, to say the least. My goodness. All right. Why don't we do a little hot or cold here? And let's get producer Brandon Combs into the mix as well for a little hot or cold. Combs, why don't you delegate this here, brother? Get on in here. What's going on? Give us a little Cubbies update, because the Cubbies are going for what, their 10th win in a row?
16: 10th win in a row. Be their second 10-game winning streak in the first 40, well, actually first 39 games. They're up 4-1 right now in the bottom of the sixth. One out. Rangers have runner on first. Javier Assad in the game pitching. So we'll see if they can hold on. See if they can hold on. Not gonna jinx anything yet.
14: And where are we at with our let's go streaking? Because I know last time I checked, Vladdy was 0-1. The Blue Jays game has finished. They won 2-0. Did Vladdy get a hit? He did not. He didn't even get... Wait a minute. Did he get yanked from the game?
16: How did
14: Vladimir Guerrero Jr. only get 3 plate appearances?
16: I don't know. Maybe they didn't hit the ball well.
14: No, but that's got his 3rd plate appearance in the 4th inning, and I'm not seeing in the box score that he got pulled from the game or anything. So how the hell did he get his last plate appearance in the 4th inning?
16: Well, unless fielder's choice? Did he walk?
15: Yeah, hit by pitch.
16: You know what I mean? There's all sorts of ways.
14: No, because if you go, I mean, I look at the game cast on ESPN, and they give you like what each plate appearance, what happened.
16: Monty says in the chat he was 0-2 with 2 walks, 4 plate appearances.
14: And I guess that must be right. But I don't see it. I'm going through the play-by-play. Why the hell don't I see his last at-bat?
16: I don't know.
14: Oh, there it is. Guerrero Jr. grounded out to 3rd. Yep, in the bottom of the 7th. They have it tracked incorrectly. They basically... Stupid. They had it tracked as if he was like, like a pinch runner or a pinch hitter.
16: Mm-hmm.
14: Anyway. So, all right. Well, all that to say that I got screwed up. I got offered on Vladdy. So I'm back to 0. PJ, you hit early with Riley Green. Combs, you were looking for Nico Horner to get a hit. What's the update on that?
16: He is 0-3, but he is leading off this next inning for the Cubs. So we will see okay. Where it goes. He might have 2 more at-bats still to go. So they're in the 6th inning, and he is leading off. So might get a second at-bat out of him.
14: Top 7,
16: and he's leading off. So
14: yeah, so you just need one. You need one Cub to get on base. In the next 3 innings for him to get up again. As long as they don't go 9 up, 9 down, he's getting a 5th at bat.
16: Yes. And he's up right now, so we'll see. We'll see if he can come through. And then Matt Olson plays later for Monty.
14: Yeah, and Brad, who's off, took Juan Soto, who struck out in his first at bat. So, wow, only Peach.
15: There we go. Yeah, the Seattle White Sox game was the game to take players in. 8 of the 9 White Sox guys have base hits. Seattle's got 12 runs on 12 hits. How about Luke Raley for the Mariners today? 7 RBIs. He's got 2 homers, and he's got 7 ribbies for Seattle. As their bats are starting to heat up here a little bit. We were talking off air about that American League West, and we're like, well, the Astros stink. The Angels are starting to slide. It feels like a 3-horse race between Texas, Seattle, and the A's. And are the A's going to win it? Seattle's definitely still got to be the favorite at this point. But that Athletics offense is so fun. If their pitching can hold up, you know, that could be another team. Pat, we were talking earlier about Freddie Peralta. I'd love to see the Athletics go for it. The problem is with these teams in the MLB, with their cheap owners and the way that they go about business, they're so used to selling. Do they have the stones to really go for? And even a guy like Freddie Peralta, I mean, they really don't have to give up much. So I just hope that, you know, if a team like the Athletics are in position to where they can win their division and go for the postseason, that their owners and their front office, they go for it and give them a chance. But that could be another team to look at as well.
16: And Nico Horner just got a
14: hit. Sweet, very good. All right, Combs.
16: Nico Horner just got a hit. Nico Horner just got a hit.
14: Well, Monty's just said in our show chat they called it an error.
16: There's no way that's an error. Neither player hit it, and they collided. Neither player touched it. It went up the middle. The shortstop and the second baseman both collided. How can you call that an error?
14: They're ruling it an error on MLB.com.
16: That's insane to me. Insane. How do you rule that an error? How can you give a guy an error for colliding with a teammate?
14: It says Nico Horner reaches on a fielding error by second baseman Justin Foscue.
16: That's incredible. Wow.
14: You could get it stat corrected.
16: Yeah.
14: You could get stat corrected, but for now, that's a tough break.
16: That's
15: Fonty.
16: That's wild.
15: Or Brando.
16: That's wild. Hey, whatever. As long as the Cubs win.
14: All right, well, what? Yeah, let's see if you get that reversed. And in the time being, let's kick off hot or cold. What do you got for us?
16: All right. Let's go here. I can tell Pat wrote this one. The Knicks are destined for the NBA Finals. Hot or cold? Pat, why don't we start with you?
14: It's hot. It's hot. If you think I'm worried, I mean, again, I hope the Cleveland Cavaliers, I'll be dead honest. I'd rather play the Cleveland Cavaliers because I know the Knicks will absolutely own James Harden. Different team, but same core. When it was Donovan Mitchell and Jared Allen and Evan Mobley, the Knicks smoked them in the first round in five games. That was a couple of years ago. It was 3 years ago, I believe. And so, or no, that was only 2 years ago. I think that was only 2 years ago because that was the year the Knicks lost in the second round. No, maybe it was three. Either way. I know the Knicks will smoke the Cleveland Cavaliers. I'm hoping Cleveland comes back, but I think it's likely going to be Knicks Pistons. It'll be a rematch of the first round of last year, and the Knicks will beat Detroit. The Knicks will beat them. Detroit's much better this year. They've got much more experience. Cade Cunningham is a top 10 player. That'll be an interesting debate, by the way. Who's the better player, Cade Cunningham or Jalen Brunson? Who's the more valuable player? That'll settle that debate, hopefully. But it's like the Knicks are, they're not blowing this from 3-0 up. So Detroit or Cleveland, I'm really not worried about either of those teams. The Knicks are going to the NBA Finals. And you guys, Combs, and whoever else doubted them wrong, once again, you'll learn. You'll learn.
15: PJ. By the way, boys, Minnesota on a 9-0 run. We got an 18-12 game. So here come the Wolves. There we go. They finally woken up. 2 minutes to go in the first quarter.
16: 9-0 run and they're down six.
15: I agree. 9-0 running, they're down six, baby, but that's all right. We got a lot of ball left. They're chipping away. I agree with Pat. I don't know if I'd use the word destined with the Knicks because they're not a team of destiny. I mean, I just think they're the best team, you know, in the Eastern Conference. But getting past Atlanta, they were down in that 2-1 hole and up 3-0 against Philly. I agree. Whoever wins this Cleveland-Detroit series, I just don't think they're going to be enough for the Knicks. The Knicks would have home court against Cleveland. I wouldn't trust the Cavs to win a game at MSG. And Detroit took them to six last year. The Knicks know that would be a tough series. I think the Knicks would probably beat them in six again. So I agree, that's hot. I think the Knicks are headed to the NBA Finals as well.
14: Let's go, Page! And that guy knows ball.
16: Look, I think that the Knicks are also going to the NBA Finals. I really do. I don't think that either Cleveland or Detroit can beat the Knicks in a seven-game series. But you can wipe that smile off of your face, Pat, because, you know, I love nothing more than to watch Pat in pain. So I really hope that it's Detroit or Cleveland in seven over the Knicks in the Eastern Conference Finals. Just to watch you have to go through that would be awesome. But I do. I think that the Knicks are going to the NBA Finals. I think they're going to play the Spurs and lose to the Spurs in the NBA Finals.
14: Okay. I did say, and we can go next segment or the last segment, we can revisit our NBA playoff bracket predictions and Stanley Cup bracket predictions. I did say Knicks Thunder before it began, and I did say the Thunder would probably sweep the Knicks. I don't feel that way anymore. I'm actually much more giddy. You know, when you win six playoff games in a row, how could you not be? But I think Minnesota's going to win this series, but I kind of hope the Spurs win it, Combs, because to see them get smoked by Oklahoma City in the conference finals would really do my heart proud.
16: Not going to happen.
15: Mm-hmm.
16: Not going to happen.
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19: I think he did. Buzzer beater from about 40 feet out. Let's go. Yeah, Combs. Keep counting out Minnesota, Combs. Keep counting out the team that's gone to back-to-back conference finals, Combs.
16: Oh, yeah. That must have been. Was that the game winner? That Ant just hit? Because that's what you're acting like. All right. Let's move on. Hot or cold? Sabres Canadiens is headed to seven games. Hot or cold, PJ?
15: I'm going to say hot because I just want it to happen. I mean, man, what a series. First of all, the fact that we get these two teams playing against each other with these fan bases, any team from Canada, if their team's in the playoffs, is obviously going to be electric. But then you have Buffalo, which is a great sports city. They waited 14 years to see their Sabres in the playoffs, and they've been the hottest team pretty much in hockey for the last 3 months or so. Unbelievable turnaround. That Canadiens Lightning series was so evenly matched. It went seven games. There was only one time that entire series where a team had a two-goal lead. This series, it feels like we're going to get a little bit more variance, and we've already seen that. But, Pat, I think by the end of it, man, we're looking at another seven-game series where this thing, I think it's 1-1 after two. I think it's going to be 2-2 after four. I think it's going to be 3-3 headed into a game seven. I think the Canadiens prevail, and we're going to get Carolina-Montreal conference final, but I'm going to say hot to this.

0: it's tough to be like, yes, I would put money or I would put anything on the fact that they won't lose one game. You know, look, I think that it's possible that they do it? Absolutely. I think that they are the team that can do it, especially between them and Carolina. I think Carolina is more susceptible to a loss than Colorado is, the way Colorado is playing. But if you try to outscore them, they're going to outscore you. If you try to play a defensive, tightly contested game with you, they can play that game with you too. It's just that this team is built for everything that you throw at them, and they know how to do it. Cale Makar might be the best player in the world right now. Might be the best player in the world right now. So if you want to put a wager on it, we can figure something out. I honestly, it's tough to bet. It's tough to put something on. I mean, maybe if you give me some odds or something.
1: Well, that's what I was gonna say. I mean, I'm just trying to think. Like,
0: what would the odds be on 16?
1: What are they in games?
0: It's got to be what plus?
1: What are they in game three?
0: Plus 2,000, I would say.
2: That's where I probably was, like 20 to 1.
0: Yeah,
2: I was thinking 20.
1: They're a slight favorite in game three. You would assume they'd be a slight favorite again in game four. Every game they're at home, probably moving forward. If you're being very bullish on them, you could say they're maybe a minus 200 favorite, minus 220. So you'd have to basically do that another 10 times. Half of them being basically a pick 'em, the other half being about a 2-to-1 favorite. And then you parlay that together 10 times and see what you get. And I'll give you fair odds on that. Up to like, I don't know. We'll figure it out. We'll figure it out. When we come back, we got some more hot or cold, though, to do. We'll get you a scoreboard update. What a sensational turnaround in just a half a quarter from the Minnesota Timberwolves. And we'll revisit me and PJ's pre-playoff bracket predictions as well before we get out of here. That and your phone calls at 310-840-4910. 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
3: 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Westwood One Sports.
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1: Welcome back. 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I'm Pat Boyle. He's PJ Glasser filling in for Brad Evans. Phone number to join the show is 310-840-4910. That's 310-840-4910. You can call, you can text. PJ, we got a text coming in through a 708 number, and they say, the Glass Man is a true stallion.
2: Hell yeah. Love that. Appreciate whoever sent that. Appreciate whoever sent that text message. I was looking in my contacts, Pat, and so were Brandon and Monty to see if it was anybody that was in our contacts, and it was not. So appreciate whoever sent in that text. And Pat, I got a great stat for you and the people out there.
1: Let's hear it.
2: The Baltimore Orioles this season, 0-9 against left-handed starters. So O's go up against a lefty starter. Just fade them. It's that easy, folks. Oh, and
1: wow,
2: they can't hit.
1: And is
2: they
1: that
2: can't hit?
1: Is that happenstance, or are they? Do they just not hit lefties well at all?
2: They just don't hit them well at all. Batting 190 this season, 570 OPS. They cannot, for whatever reason. They just cannot. And you know, a lot of their best hitters are from the left side, but even these guys that they've brought in that are righties that are historically good against left-handed pitching, like Tyler O'Neill, has been just absolutely horrendous. So, yeah, when the O's face lefties, there you go. Just take the other team.
1: Yeah, that's not good.
2: Not good.
1: That's no bueno. The Texas Rangers are the only team that they're the worst team against lefties this year. But the Orioles, from the numbers you gave me, are not far off.
2: No, they are not. They are not.
1: That's brutal. Brutal. Yeah, all right, let's get you a scoreboard update here. Let's start on the ice because this is looking like it could be a blowout. You know, I was talking up the Anaheim Ducks. They won game two in Vegas. Their defense looks great. They are getting blasted here at the end of one. It's 3-0 already. Vegas. Shea Theodore, Braden McNabb on a shorty. And then Mitchie Marner on the power play. It's 3-0 Golden Knights. That series tied up at one game apiece, but Vegas in the driver's seat to maybe go up 2-1. And then on the hardwood, PJ, we've been talking about this game during this segment so far. So again, if you've been listening, you know about this Spurs T-Wolves game. It was 18-3 to start. San Antonio in Minnesota, taking it to the T-Wolves. Timberwolves missed their first 11 shots. It was 18-3. It's now 36-33. The Spurs still out in front. Minnesota has actually recently led in this game. After being down 18-3, they led it 31-27. So that is a 28-9 turnaround. And what looked like it could be a second straight blowout, now all of a sudden we've got a wide-open ball game here midway through the second quarter. Wemby's already got 15 points, 9 rebounds, and 2 blocks. And we still have, again, 7 minutes to go in the half. Anthony Edwards in his first game starting this series, 15 points and 7 rebounds. So the two stars are going at it, man. This game could be pivotal. It will be pivotal, and it's going to be critical. So I cannot wait to see, as we'll keep you posted here, as this game continues to go along. But why don't we continue to do a little bit of hot or cold here? Let's get producer Brandon Combs back into the mix. Combs, what's next on the docket?
3: Let's go with the Tampa Bay Rays are the gold standard for small market franchises. Hot or cold, PJ?
2: They absolutely are. This is hot, man. I mean, the Rays are the epitome of Moneyball. They've been doing it a long time. Pat's a Yankees fan. I'm an Orioles fan. And we can tell you firsthand with that team in our division, they are an absolute pest. And there is something about playing in that trop, that dump, that is just tough to beat them, man. And that dome, 14-4 at home this season. And I was joking with you guys off air earlier. I said, you know, it's funny, the last few years, because Tampa for the past decade, it feels like they just wake up and win 90 games when they get out of bed. Last few years, they missed the playoffs. It's been kind of a struggle. Their odds coming into this season were to finish dead last in the AL East, and now here they are, 25-12. Them and the Yankees are head and shoulders above everybody else in the American League. And you just got to give their front office so much credit. They find these guys. Pitching will always be the standard for the Rays. They always look for great pitching. That's always where they start. But then they find these guys. I mean, Junior Caminero's turned himself into one of the better players in the American League. Chandler Simpson is the fastest player in baseball. He's a better version of Billy Hamilton. Yandy Diaz has won batting titles in the past. He's back to being that guy. He's batting .316 this year. So they don't do it with big names or big paychecks, but they just find ways to win games, and they are the standard that every small market team is trying to follow. They are the blueprint. So, yes, Brando, that is hot, man. The Rays, they just find ways to do it year after year.
1: I'm going to go with cold. I'm going to go with the Milwaukee Brewers are the gold standard for small market teams. Now, again, they are a small market. They spend a little bit more money than the Rays do. The Rays are typically in the bottom five in payroll. Milwaukee's like been 20. They're 24th this year or 27th. Last year, 17. The year before that, 20. So they're in the bottom third. But again, the Milwaukee Brewers, NLCS last year, they've won 90 or more games 3 years in a row and four out of their last five. So maybe the Rays used to be a couple of years ago, right, when they had Kevin Cash as their manager and they were a machine. Not anymore. It's Pat Murphy and it's the Milwaukee Brewers. They are the gold standard for small market teams. Tampa Bay can no longer claim that, in my opinion.
3: I hate your guts.
1: First of all, it's the Tampa Bay Rays
3: because the Tampa Bay Rays, year after year after year, are in the playoffs. Year after year after year are in the hunt in the AL East. The Milwaukee Brewers.
1: I mean, I don't know if you heard PJ Combs. They haven't made the playoffs for a couple of years in a row now.
3: The Milwaukee Brewers, stop it. Stop it, Pat. I know what you're doing. Look, just because I talked earlier about your 7.96 ERA in college and the fact that everybody can get a hit off of you doesn't mean that I'm going to let you go out here and do that. The Milwaukee Brewers, stop it. Stop yourself.
2: Pat, do you throw left-handed or right-handed?
1: Lefty.
2: The Orioles couldn't get a hit off Pat, Brandon. I mean, Pat could put down the whole order right now the way they're going. So
3: No. I struck out Dalton Varsho.
1: I know he's on the Blue Jays.
2: I don't think they would.
1: You don't know Jack Squat Combs.
3: You struck out Dalton Varsho when he was in Little League and you were in high school.
1: Wasn't in Little League. I was 21 and he was like 19. He's like 2 years younger than me at most.
3: If you actually knew
1: what you were talking about, it's not that anybody can get a hit off me. I gave up less than a hit per inning in my career. It's that I walked the place around. I would walk the bases around because my command was not great.
3: Monty says that Pete Alonso would have a very elite rating versus Pat on batters-box.com.
1: Oh, I'm so glad, Monty, that a guy that has hit over like 400 career home runs would have an elite rating against a Division III, former Division III pitcher. I'm so glad he would have an elite rating on your website, Monty.
2: He'd be the only one, Monty, to get a hit.
3: Monty.
2: Polar Bear would be the only guy. Everybody else.
3: Monty, what would my rating be on batters-box.com against Pat? That's what I want to know. Because I think I would have an elite rating, too. Not going to lie.
1: Yeah, you'd be in the bottom. You'd be in the bottom of the chart.
3: Okay.
2: Yeah, can we get Monty to do a list of the top 20 people at Westwood One Sports with the highest batters-box.com rating? That's what I want to know.
3: Absolutely. Let's do, Ben, we're going to do a deep dive. Name the top 20 players that got a hit off of Pat when he played in college. It's pretty much everybody. So there's a lot of names.
1: We'll take a break. We'll come back. We'll finish the show. And we'll talk about sports, not Combs trying to make a mockery of my baseball career, which I'm damn proud of. 310-840-4910. We'll finish off when we come back. Get your last calls and your last texts in there. He's PJ Glasser filling in for Brad Evans. I'm Pat Boyle. 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
1: Welcome on back, BetMGM Tonight, Westwood One Sports. I'm Pat Boyle. Been fun having the Glass Man with me all night. PJ Glasser filling in for Brad Evans does a tremendous job every time. See PJ a couple more times here on Fridays in the month of May. So we had one person in that the Glass Man is a true stallion. So PJ, you got some loyal listeners here on BetMGM Tonight. And obviously you've been on this new network and the old network plenty of times. So you are a familiar voice and face, and very happy that I get to chat with you here every Friday, probably for most of this summer as well. Brad's going to take off a lot of Fridays this summer, so cannot wait for that. But again, last chance to get aboard, 310-840-4910. One last scoreboard update here, and then we'll revisit some of our bracket predictions from before the playoffs began. Right now, late second quarter, 3:42 to go. Spurs lead the T-Wolves 43-39. Minnesota just got a call overturned, and I was going to say there is no way that's an offensive foul on Naz Reid. He went to go, you know, rise for a little floater, and Luke Kornet didn't really rise with him, and Luke Kornet caught his off shooting hand to the face, and they called it an offensive foul, and I was like, there's no way. Like, he's allowed to rise to shoot the ball, and if he hits somebody incidentally, that's not an offensive foul. They overturn it, and then Naz Reid misses both free throws anyway. So yeah. I wouldn't even say ball don't lie, because it was the right call. Just this team has struggled to hit their free throws so far in this series. But again, defensive battle, it's now 43-41. Ant-Man's already got 17 points and 9 rebounds. Anthony Edwards is on a double-double watch in the before halftime, and he's playing with a hyperextended knee. So is Wemby, 15 points and 9 rebounds for Victor Wembanyama before halftime as well. On the ice, they just started the second period. Golden Knights lead the Ducks 3-0. Vegas with a big first period, so they're trying to take a 2-1 series lead as well. All right, PJ, I rewrote my NBA playoff bracket, and I'm pretty proud that I still have 3 out of 4 possible conference finalists, and I still have my NBA finals possibly happening. I had OKC versus Denver. That ain't happening. And then I had Detroit versus my Knicks, and the Knicks are up 3-0. The Thunder are up 2-0. I would say pretty damn good chance both of those teams are going to be in the conference finals. Detroit's up 2-0 as well. So if I get Knicks Pistons, I'll have got that correctly. And then I had Thunder Knicks in the final with Thunder winning it. You, on paper, I liked your predictions. I didn't like them as a Knicks fan, but I thought they were pretty astute. But a couple of first round exits for both the teams you had in your finals, right?
2: Not great, Pat. Not great. I had Nuggets Celtics NBA Finals. My thought with the Nuggets was OKC last year played in 2 series that went 7 games. They played against Denver, and they played against Indiana. And the common trait between those two teams are that they are juggernauts offensively. And I think that is how you beat OKC. You have to outscore them. Their defense is so good that you need an elite offense to counteract that somewhat, and you got to try and get them in track meets. If you play ugly, gross games into the high 90s, low 100s, I just don't think that's going to be able to beat them for 4 games. And I look at the success Indiana and Denver had and the way Denver was playing going into the postseason. They had won 12 straight. Jokic was looking like himself. Murray was playing awesome. Aaron Gordon, I thought, would be able to give him something maybe later on in the postseason. But again, Minnesota just continues to be a thorn in their side and a terrible matchup for them. And even with all the injuries, they still couldn't get past them. So that didn't end up working out. And then like a lot of people, Boston just ended up not being as good as we all thought. And Pat, you know what? I can't even get mad, because even if they would have gotten past Philly, the Knicks are just much better than this Boston team. And they're built to beat Boston. They showed us that last year. I think they would have showed us that again if these two teams played. So, you know, the Nuggets pick, I don't think the Nuggets were ever beating OKC, you know, let alone San Antonio. I don't even know if they would have gotten the Spurs, but certainly they wouldn't have gotten past the Thunder. I just think OKC's way too good. And the Celtics, they're not as good as the Knicks either. So This is why we make predictions at the beginning. None of us know how it's going to play out. We wait and see. And I think all of us would agree at this point, Knicks Thunder looking like they're certainly on a collision course. And I hope we do get that matchup, Pat, because I do feel like that is the best team in the East and that is the best team in the West. And I do want to see how good the Knicks are. You know, I think we all do. We want to see, because we know how good the Thunder are. But I truly want to see how great the Knicks are. Can they win two games off the Thunder? Can they even win three games against OKC? I would be fascinated to see how that series goes. But yeah, Pat, I threw out the NBA bracket about a week and a half ago, my friend. That one is long. Well, that one is long gone.
1: Well, really quickly, I threw out my Stanley Cup playoff bracket. I was dead wrong. I had Oilers Lightning in the Cup final. Both of those teams got knocked out in the first round. Yours still looks good, right? What was your Cup final that you predicted?
2: So I have the Canes winning it all, and I have the Canes versus the Habs in the Eastern Conference final. So that's still looking pretty good. Western Conference, we all knew Colorado was the team to beat, but with the President's Trophy, and the track record with that, you figured that they'd probably trip up, and maybe they still do, but they're certainly looking like the team to beat. I had Dallas coming out of the West. So okay. Western Conference looking no good. But the Eastern side of things, with Carolina winning it all, I still feel pretty decent.
1: Okay. We got three texts that came in here I want to get to really quickly. 774 number says Sixers fans wanted the Knicks, and they're getting belt to ass in this series, unlike the choking Celtics. Preach. You have a 229 number says Brunson owns and dominates the 76ers. Complete the sweep on Sunday. Preach. And a 209 number says Knicks busting out the brooms on Sunday night for the sweep. Preach. Let's go, baby. Have a happy Mother's Day to everybody. We'll be back Monday here to break it down. Hopefully it is a Knicks sweep. I'll be in a very giddy mood. But PJ, awesome job, brother. Can't wait to catch up with you soon and have you rejoin the show in a couple of Fridays from now. Awesome as always. Thank you to PJ Glasser. Thank you to everybody that works on the show. Thanks to Chris Meaney, our guest tonight from NHL.com. Thanks to producer Brandon Combs. Thanks to video producer Monty. Thank you to Chloe Pratt, Max Sheedy, and Zach Kroll. Randall will be back with me on Monday. Pat Boyle will see you at 6 p.m. Eastern. Until then, happy Mother's Day to all the moms out there. You deserve it. Have a great weekend. And this has been BetMGM tonight right here on Westwood One Sports.
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20: No OG, no problem for the Knicks. I'm Q Myers. The Knicks now have a 3-0 series lead over the 76ers after getting the win 108-94. Jalen Brunson had 33 points on the night, had 9 assists as well, while Mikal Bridges dropped in 23 of his own. For Philadelphia, Kelly Oubre had 22 points. Paul George had 15 in the first quarter. Problem is, he ended the game with 15 points. Game 4 is coming up Sunday. Coverage begins at 3 p.m. Eastern Time on ESPN Radio. Game 3, Spurs and Timberwolves. Now, this is a good one. Knotted up at 51 at the half. The series is knotted up at ones. There's been buzzer beaters by the Timberwolves at the end of the first quarter, at the end of the second quarter. This is a series right now. Wemby's got 16 points and 9 rebounds at the half, while the Ant-Man has 19 points and 9 rebounds. Buckle up for that one in the second half coming up. In the NFL, Jets running back Breece Hall, he agreed to a 3-year, $43.5 million contract Friday that could be worth up to $45.75 million, sources told ESPN. The contract includes $29 million in guarantees, according to his agent, Nicole Lynn, of Clutch Sports. And the average per year, $14.5 million, ranks fourth amongst running backs behind Saquon Barkley, Christian McCaffrey, and Derrick Henry. For more scores and analysis, check out ESPN.com and the all-new ESPN app. Coming up, more recap from the Knicks' victory over the 76ers. What went wrong from Philadelphia? We'll hear from their head coach on game night with home team Brandon Leak and me, Q Myers, here on ESPN Radio on the all-new ESPN app.
0: Coming up on the Monday edition of Unsportsmanlike with Chris Canty, Michelle Smallman, and me, Evan Cohen, as the NBA playoffs roll on, I'll tell you why what happened to the draft lottery will have the biggest impact on the offseason. 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
2: And listen to the Knicks fans here in Philadelphia. That tells the story. Thousands made their way into Xfinity Mobile Arena. They saw the Knicks trail by 12 early. And as the horn sounds, the Knicks win it 108-94 over Philadelphia. And New York has a stronghold on this second round series, leading the Sixers 3-0.
3: 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The Knicks are now up 3-0. 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I'm Q Myers, and right now, the 76ers, they find themselves in a position, home team, that no team wants to be in, down 0-3. This, to me, was a must-win for Philadelphia, and they did not get it done.
4: They didn't have anything they needed. They didn't have veteran play. They didn't have defensive stops. They didn't have offensive rebounds. They didn't have meaningful free throws. They didn't have anybody that could take over. They just didn't have anything you needed to stay alive in a game where OG Anunoby is out due to injury. He might be out for the rest of the series for all we know right now. And Karl Anthony Towns picks up fouls quickly. All of a sudden, you're thinking, okay, even if they are a better team than we are, we have an opening that we should be able to exploit. And that was not the case. And you didn't even have your own fan base fend off the New York Knicks fans who took over the building. And now it's going to be even worse, I think, in Game 4. If you continue to get hammered on the boards, if you continue to not go to the free throw line, and you continue to let the Jalen Brunson ride take over games in the fourth quarter.
3: Yeah, it's really that simple. And look, I got to give, you know, Joel Embiid a lot of credit. I know he's out there battling. He's trying to do everything he can. I'm not a big fan of the pace of play when he's out there, but I understand what he's trying to bring to the table. And I know he's trying to will his team to a victory, and it's just not enough, right? Paul George scores 15 points in the first quarter. In the first quarter, home team, and finishes the game with 15 points. Like, we get on James Harden tough. Let's not let PG off the hook. You score 15 in the first quarter. That's not a pass where you could take the rest of the game off and be like, well, I gave my contribution. I'm done. He did like me back in the day when I worked at the grocery store. When I went on break, brother, I took a break. They had to call me.
5: Mr. Myers, can you please come back to your station?
3: You know what I mean? Like, they had to call me. They had to send a search party out for me when I went on break. That's what Paul George did. He scored 15 points. Was like, I'm done. I'm good.
4: Yeah, you're right. Instead of playoff P, it was takeoff P.
3: Yes.
4: He took off the last three quarters, and they need him. And with all the games that he missed, this is his time. This was his opportunity to get in the good graces of the fans, for his teammates, for him and what he did missing most of this season. And now to do that where you were just absolutely absent with the amount of money you're being paid, with Joel Embiid doing all he can, but his body is clearly failing him again.
3: He's beat up, man. He's beat up, and he's still out there battling.
4: Yeah, you somebody needs to be the lead dog. And if it's not going to be Tyrese Maxey, it can't be Joel Embiid because of his body. It was supposed to be playoff P, and he did not give it to his teammates or the city of Philadelphia tonight.
3: No, he didn't. That's really disappointing. And now they find themselves in a position where it don't matter if everybody, you know, comes to the front of the congregation and they give it their all, because now they're down 0-3. And I don't see the New York Knicks the way that they're playing unless they decide to pull a Q and decide when they break, they're going to break too, right? And I don't see that happening. They're playing too good right now. Even if they were to lose on Sunday, they still feel great about closing out this series and getting their way to the Eastern Conference Finals. So now it's all hands on deck for Philadelphia. Now they're in desperation mode. Let's go back to the city of brotherly love. That's not so happy right now. And hear from the 76ers head coach, Nick Nurse.
6: Nick, obviously things got away from you guys a little bit there in the second quarter. I guess what kind of happened and what allowed New York to just go on the run they did?
7: Yeah, it was just a big run of the same thing, us not scoring, them playing in transition, them scoring, us playing against half-court defense. Probably about 10 out of first 14 possessions, and it just they were up the floor in semi-transition and making some good reads and making some shots, obviously, and we just didn't keep the scoreboard moving enough to get our defense set.
6: The bench unit, this obviously they weren't able to get going until the fourth quarter. I guess what do you have to do to kind of get the bench going a little bit?
7: Just try to find the right combinations of who stays and who comes in, and try to make sure we generate some makeable shots and things like that. And I think I think it kind of started a little bit at the end of the first there, where we made some subs and we didn't hold the water very good there going at the end of the first. And then again at the start of the fourth, we kind of got ourselves right back in the game in the start of the fourth. Brunson was having a good game, so we decided to blitz him a little bit, and they scored, I think, on three straight blitzes. Yeah.
0: Nick, on Paul, a couple games in a row now, he's gotten off to pretty great starts, mm-hmm. and then really tailed off, I think 6 for 9 in the first quarter, and then 0 for 9 the rest of the way. Is there anything in the shots he's taking as the game goes on, the way that they're adjusting their defense against him as the game goes on, that you think is contributing to that, or do you more chalk that up to just the ebbs and flows of a game?
7: I think there's probably a couple, mixed in there that are tough, but he's also made a lot of those tough ones early in the game too. I think he did have a couple tough looks there as the game went on, but I thought he also had a couple decent looks. I mean, I got to look at it. I just got to get him in some better situations. I think the post-ups and stuff we've done, he's gotten some good looks and made those. He did have a couple more of those as the game went on and just didn't go in. Just got to keep him getting him in the ball in some places where he likes it. Yeah.
8: You obviously know the history of no teams ever come back from down 0-3. Just kind of what's your message to the group, both in the immediate aftermath of this one and then moving forward before Sunday?
7: Yeah, I mean, you get in a situation like this, I mean, all you can do is try to get the next one and then see what happens, right? I mean, I know that's pretty obvious, but, it turns to, if you can get one, it turns to 3-1 pretty quick, right? And you don't have to, think about it being 3-0 anymore. We're going to have to really, dig in and regroup and make some adjustments and do things better. I mean, we obviously came out playing great. Then we went through a really bad stretch of defensive rebounding, I thought, and then a bunch of direct line drives. That rears its head a little bit in these playoffs for us. Thought it was a little better in the second half guarding the direct line drives than it was the first. But we just didn't score enough.
4: I don't think they're going to have to worry about being down 3-0 long. I think this is going to be over quickly. I think they get blown out in game four, unless there's a third knee that Joel Embiid can get surgically attached to him. There is nothing that they're going to be able to do. You cannot be outscored in the paint. You can't give up 52 points in the paint. Right. You can't lose the fast break battle. You can't lose the battle of the boards. You can't lose the free throw battle. You can't not win anything and then expect to find a way to win the game. What Paul George did, and you're right, we read the riot act to James Harden for going 3 for 13. When you go 0 for the second half, 0 for the rest of the game,
3: right,
4: after scoring 15 points in the first quarter, you're not doing what you're supposed to be doing, and you're leaving a city, your coach, and your teammates hanging.
3: Yeah, you are, and that's just not going to work. And look, I wouldn't be surprised if they find a way to get it done on Sunday, just because it's so hard to sweep a team in the postseason. So I wouldn't be shocked. But look, they're not playing in this very long. They're just not. They put themselves in a terrible position. Down 0-3. You can hear it in Nick Nurse's voice. Yeah, I know. And you're going to take it one game at a time and see what happens after that. That's literally all they can do. It's a terrible position to be in, but it's a position that they put themselves in. Now, the other side of this is, the 76ers are what, the 7th seed? Right? I mean, it's not like they were a team that we looked at and was like, oh, they're one of the top two teams in the Eastern Conference. It's really the fact that the Knicks are now playing like a top team in the Eastern Conference. There is so much inconsistency that they had going into the postseason. I was thinking, man, the ATL, they're going to take them to Game 7, right? Just because, again, they weren't playing very consistently, and somehow the Hawks really they pushed their buttons, and the Knicks decided that they're going to stop playing around because they're going to end up getting embarrassed, and then there's going to be a whole nother conversation, and they haven't looked back, man, and they're playing so good. Between that and the combination of the 76ers being banged up with Embiid and other guys not arising to the occasion, it's just a terrible recipe for the 76ers.
4: Look, Q, I explained to you last night, we didn't have Jock Landale for that first round series. So things got a little bit sideways when the Knicks got things rolling. That being said, you know, they were a different team. And you're right, you know, the Sixers were not a top-heavy team. But the caveat in that is it was because Joel Embiid was missing. And when he's missing in action, that is a totally different team. When he was reinserted into the postseason run, it looked like Philadelphia was at least going to have enough to compete. And now that he looks like he is wearing down, or if he's not worn down, it looks like this is just a matter of time. Yeah, you're right. It is hard to sweep a team, but the way that the Knicks are rolling, I don't think anything is hard for them.
3: I heard that. I mean, you're not wrong about that. They get the dub 108-94, have a 3-0 series lead. He's home team Brandon Leak. I'm Q Myers. It's game night on ESPN Radio and the ESPN app. Coming up, cry me a river. Wait a minute, man. There is no crying, absolutely no crying on this fine show that we call Game Night on ESPN Radio, the ESPN app, SiriusXM, Channel 80.
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15: 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We are live from Quail Hollow for the 2026 Truist Championship. 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
16: Game two is over. OKC's in command of this series as a one seed against the number 4-seeded Lakers.
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16: He's their midcourt mistake, slicing left, steps back, fires, he wants three straight away. Give it to him! Cha-ching, a Thunder Money Ball! The reigning MVP has his say, and 20 tonight.
18: We did a great job of just staying present, sticking together. We got contributions from everybody. It was great.
3: Highlight coming in courtesy of WWLS 98.1, the sports animal. The Oklahoma City Thunder have a 2-0 series lead versus the LA Lakers. 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He's home team Brandon Leak. I'm Q Myers, and it's not a surprise that OKC is up in the series. It's not. It's not a surprise that the Lakers are running out of gas. It's not. They did a really good job in the first series against Houston. LeBron did a great job willing them to round number two. But now they're just going up against the big bad empire that many people want to talk about when they look at Oklahoma.

0: whole time that was going on over there. I don't think he said much to them. I think stepped in and said something. But at the end of the day, grown men, and I just didn't feel like he needed to yell in my face like that. I told him that I wasn't disrespectful. I told him if I did that to him first, I would have got a tech. I feel like the only reason I didn't get a tech is because he knew he was in the wrong. I just felt disrespected.
1: That piece of sound is a sad piece of sound. That is a sad piece of sound, Q.
2: Tell him.
1: Talking about another grown man, how loud he was, yelling in your face. That picture of the Lakers surrounding the officials after the game, whining and crying and begging. Maybe you can correct me. Did this game go down to the wire and did they lose by a point at the buzzer? Or were they dragged in the fourth quarter of a game? Did they get terribly outshot at the free throw line because of the bad calls? No, they were outshot by five at the free throw line. And did they turn the ball over five times, or did they turn the ball over 20 times in a playoff game? So the whining and the crying and the sound bites of people talking about other grown men yelling at them, it is a sad piece of sound for a storied franchise that has 17 world titles that will not be getting another one this year.
2: No, they won't be getting another one this year. And, you know, to see that image of Austin Reeves and pointing the finger and, you know, all this other stuff, it's like, come on. And then, you know, to see the circle and the huddle, almost like we're going to surround the officials and they're going to hear from us. Like, come on, man. And then you hear J.J. Redick after the game talking about, you know, LeBron doesn't get the calls, and the little guys, they're more theatrical, and that caused me to go on a rant last night about it. I don't need to get on that rant again or that soapbox, but miss me with that, because LeBron is one of the biggest actors in the NBA. He's a hell of a talent, obviously, great player, but he's also one of the biggest floppers in the NBA, and it's just, again, it just lets you know where they are right now. As a team, they know they're defeated. They know that OKC is better. Oh, by the way, Austin Reeves, the one that was pointing the finger and doing all the talking, he actually outshot SGA from the free throw line. Just going to throw that out there as well. So it's just, it really was a bad look as far as I'm concerned.
1: Well, when you also throw that out, Austin Reeves, who was whining and complaining and crying, he shot more free throws than anybody in the game.
2: Right, that part.
1: So you throw in that, the fact that as great as LeBron is, he's also great at flopping. And I have some extreme views on flopping. I think they should have a flop meter in the arena so you could see what people carry into games and into series. And I also think when you flop, it should be an automatic two free throw situation for the other team. It is difficult for the officials with the speed and the talent of these players to call these bang-bang plays as it is, and then you got flopping. Now, look, there were some calls. Chet Holmgren looked like some asbestos, fell out of the ceiling, and hit him in the eye when nobody touched him, flopping and begging for a call. So there were some things that the Lakers had legitimate gripes about, but you can't cry when you have 20 turnovers in a must-win game, and the free throw disparity wasn't the reason why you lost. You lost the game because you lost the lead, and you couldn't close out in the fourth quarter.
2: I love what our tag team partner, Myron Metcalf, host of Matt and Myron, who's on Unsportsmanlike, I love what he had to say about J.J. Redick and the Lakers. Check it out.
3: I don't understand when coaches say we're never going to make excuses, and then they spend an entire press conference making excuses. Mm-hmm. I mean, LeBron James has been a 6'9", 270-pound tank for the duration of his career. You think people are missing fouls on LeBron? I mean, he's drawn more fouls than anybody. That is a gift he has. So to suggest he is not getting calls, it just sounds like whining from J.J. Redick and the Lakers, and I thought that was beneath them. Apparently it's not.
1: It wasn't. It was world-class elite whining after a game, and really it was a bit disrespectful. Now, yes, are the Thunder getting a reputation for being free throw merchants? Are they getting a reputation for theatrics, as J.J. Redick pointed out? Without a doubt. But to do so, why don't you say that going into a series? Why don't you do that after game one? Don't do that when you're emotionally spent. You were leading a great deal of that game. You were leading early in the third quarter. They took control of the game. You lost, and then you lost your composure.
2: Well, don't tell me about, you know, free throw merchants when you are dealing with LeBron, and when healthy you're dealing with Luka. Because Luka cries after every single play.

0: every single – Luka could be on the bench and he'll cry about something, right? I mean, he's always – that's what drives me crazy about his game. Look, the bottom line is OKC is just a better team than you, right? We all knew that going into the series. Now, I know that they put the message out there, right? They're trying to put the word out that they need to get more calls. So we'll see in game three. They'll probably get more back at home. They'll probably end up at the free throw line. Hell, they might even win the game. Do I think they're going to win the series? No, not at all. Do I think that the fouls or non-fouls are going to make the ultimate difference? No. I think they'll come out and play better because they're back at home. I don't see the Lakers getting swept, just like it's hard for me to see the 76ers get swept. But the free throws is not the issue, but I understand what they're doing. They're trying to send the message. They're trying to put it out there, just like we heard from Chris Finch the other day when he was talking about Wemby and the goaltending, trying to put it out there, trying to get any kind of advantage they can get.
1: I thought I saw Luka asking for two free throws from the bench last night, the way they were whining. You know, the bottom line is this. For the fans, it should be a little bit easier to digest. You know, as competitors, you completely get that you feel that they're under man. But for the Laker fans and Laker Nation, you have no shot without Luka Doncic to beat the defending world champion Oklahoma City Thunder. There's no shot. So scrapping and grinding and trying to find, they played a phenomenal game, the Lakers, for the first three quarters.
0: Yeah.
1: But You can't make excuses. You can't look like you did. And that shot of all of them surrounding the officials was a bad moment in Laker history for a storied franchise that should be much better than that.
0: And the funny thing about it, as Austin Reeves was giving the officials the business, you see LeBron sitting there nodding his head like he's co-signing. Like, yeah, uh-huh, uh-huh. Yeah, that happened too. Yeah, that happened too. Coming up next is the Eastern Conference Finals. Is it already set? It's game night on ESPN Radio, the all-new ESPN app, and SiriusXM, Channel 80.
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1: Got a really good Game 3 going on out west. The Western Semifinals between the Spurs and the Timberwolves with the series knotted up at 1. I'm Q Myers. Currently, San Antonio's got a 74-70 lead over Minnesota. 4:26 left to go in the third quarter. Wemby, 19 points and 9 rebounds for San Antonio, while the Ant-Man, Anthony Edwards, has 23 points and 11 rebounds for Minnesota. Timberwolves returned home after stealing game number 1 in this series, hoping to go ahead and take that 2-1 series lead. San Antonio has other ideas. Earlier in the evening, the Knicks, they took a commanding 3-0 series lead over the 76ers with a 108-94 victory. Jalen Brunson did what Jalen Brunson does. 33 points and 9 assists. Mikal Bridges had 23 points of his own. Kelly Oubre for the 76ers had 22 points. Paul George contributed early. 15 points in the first quarter. End of the game. Yeah, you got it. 15 points. Game 4, Sunday is be on Sunday with the coverage beginning at 3 p.m. Eastern on ESPN Radio. And Jets running back Breece Hall has a 3-year, $43.5 million contract agreement that he signed that could be worth up to $45.75 million, sources told ESPN on Friday. Contract includes $29 million in guarantees and the average per year, which is 14.5, ranked fourth, amongst running backs behind Saquon Barkley, Christian McCaffrey, and also Derrick Henry. For more scores and analysis, check out ESPN.com and the all-new ESPN app. Coming up, more game night with home team Brandon Leak and me, Q Myers, here on ESPN Radio and the all-new ESPN app.
2: 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Mini camps are wrapping up, but it's never too early to give you the biggest roster holes for each of the Super Bowl contenders. 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
3: 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Layup good. Jalen Brunson with a 31-point game 3.
4: Got knocked sideways. He still put it in off the glass.
1: 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Jalen Brunson, well, he's just doing Jalen Brunson things. He has 33 points and 9 assists in the game. And the Knicks, they now have a 3-0 series lead after the 108-94 victory over the 76ers. It's game night on ESPN Radio, the ESPN app, SiriusXM, Channel 80, and TuneIn. 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He's home team Brandon Leak. I'm Q Myers. And as much as I want to talk about this Knicks and 76ers series that has a commanding 3-0 series lead, are you seeing this back and forth in the Spurs and Timberwolves? Man, you want to talk about a game where they're getting after it. They got a double technical was just called on Stephon Castle and Jaden McDaniels. Jaden McDaniels is that dude. You want him on your side, man. If you're going to go to a fight, you want to make sure, hey, call up Jaden. Why? He know why. Just call him up. Hey, man, Jaden, it's Q.
5: Hey, Jaden coming.
1: Hey, Jaden. Meet me at the spot, homeboy. Okay. You know, like, he's that guy that got a little something in his neck, man. I wouldn't mess with him.
6: Yeah, he's one of those guys where they say if there's a guy you want to meet in an alley or not bring meet in an alley, you want to bring an alley against that guy. He's tough. And you know what? The Minnesota Timberwolves may be the scrappiest team in this postseason because they were really in a spot where it looked like Denver was supposed to take care of business and it was going to be another, well, great year. Wait till Ant-Man gets another year under his belt. No. They were able to win with him being banged up in that series. Now he's back, and what he has done already in this game, he is something else. He is one of those special players who relishes being the lead dog, being the guy responsible for the winning and losing. And right now, he is responsible for them being in this game. And if they win, he will certainly be responsible for them going up 2-1.
1: I'll tell you what, it's a hell of a game right now. 74-70, San Antonio's on top, 4:18 left to go in the third quarter, and the officials are reviewing some things because some things just went down in the game. So we'll continue to update you on the score of that one. A really good Game 3 Western Semifinals. 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Turn our attention back to the Knicks and the 76ers, 108-94. The Knicks have that 3-0 series lead. Jalen Brunson did his thing, and they did their thing without OG Anunoby. Gives him an opportunity now in game 4. Maybe they rest him. Maybe he plays because he's feeling better. But here's Jalen Brunson talking about winning game 3 without OG.
7: Definitely a team effort. Obviously, we want everyone back healthy, and but it's important for everyone to step up and have the right mindset. You know, do whatever we got to do to find a way to win.
6: Yeah, I don't think this thing is going 7. And if I'm in charge, OG Anunoby has the rest of the series off. Thank you. You brought us this far, and we'll see you in the Eastern Conference Finals. I think that was the bigger statement outside of them getting the 52 points in the paint, winning the fast break battle, winning the 32-16 free throw battle. I think the bigger statement was, you know, a lot of these teams in the playoffs, and you're seeing it with the Sixers and Joel Embiid, Q, if somebody is hurt, if somebody is off, it throws off the balance of your team. And what the Knicks did tonight, they didn't lose a beat. They didn't lose a step. And they actually were in their worst predicament since they were down 2-1 in the Hawks in the first round of the playoffs, where you had Karl Anthony Towns in foul trouble. He only gets you, a few minutes and 8 points tonight. And you don't have OG Anunoby, and you're still able to overcome a double-digit deficit early, find a way to take over, and then get up by as many as 16 to win on the road.
1: Yeah, it's just it's just incredible, man, to find a way to be able to get it done without, you know, one of your best players that's been such a difference maker, and what a great position that they're in. I'm with you. If I'm Mike Brown, I'm definitely sitting OG, at least in game four, probably game five as well, if it goes to game five, because you're right, it's not going seven, and I want to make sure that my guy is as healthy as possible going into the next round, because they've already punched their ticket. Philadelphia is in a no-win situation, right? They're down 0-3. I don't believe that they have a chance to come back and make this a series and push it to game seven. Here's Tyrese Maxey talking about that challenge, being down 0-3.
0: You add a game to it, you know. We had to win three in a row, and now we got to win four in a row. And, you know, still a great challenge. And, hey, you got to go do it. Either you don't play with any pride and you get swept on your home floor in the second round of the playoffs, or you play with some pride and you win one game at a time.
6: You know, sympathy is not something you really hand out when you're talking about highly paid, highly competitive people, but you could feel a little bit for the Sixers, who've had some ups and downs, and they're just a different team with an injured Joel Embiid. But it's hard to sympathize with them when Tyrese Maxey and Paul George don't take over, when their teammate is giving all he has and his body is failing him. I mean, how does Paul George go 0-for-7 in the second half of a must-win situation? You cannot have a game like that, and he's been around the block. This isn't a young Paul George. He is brought into this scenario for this reason, to show some veteran leadership. And Tyrese Maxey, who might be the better player right now, those guys have to find a way to step up. But for neither one of those guys to crack 20 points at home in a must-win situation, you know, it's just really hard to feel sorry for Philadelphia when they had a really good opening and they did not stick their foot through the door and go through it with OG Anunoby out and Karl Anthony Towns in foul trouble in this game.
1: Yeah, I mean, look, they started out really aggressive, right? They got a nice lead. Paul George started out really aggressive, 15 points in the first quarter. But, man, you can't give me 10 more the rest of the way? The rest of the game? Three quarters, you can't give me 10 more points? You gave me 15. That's a great start. Man, you're setting the tone. You're playoff P. You're that, you know what I mean? Like, you're that guy. You're the reason that's why we brought you in. You can't give me 10 points the rest of the way. He didn't give me anything. Nada. Yeah. No matter what language you speak it in, it's still zero. Nothing.
6: It was a little bit more podcast P. And he owes him one. He owes Philadelphia one. All those games that he missed and them being where they are, they probably wouldn't even be in this predicament had he been there a little bit earlier in the season and maybe given them a little bit better of a seed situation. So he owes them for what he did tonight or what he didn't do tonight. Now it's about pride and not just being swept on your home floor coming up in game four.
1: And look, I appreciate what Tyrese Maxey said. You know, go out there, play with some pride. Don't get swept on your home floor. I think they will do that. I think they'll go out there. They'll give them everything that they've got. They'll throw the kitchen sink at them. They'll get a dub. Again, it's very hard to sweep a team in the postseason, let alone in the semifinals, right? I mean, it's very difficult. They're there for a reason. So I think that you'll see Joel Embiid give them everything you got. I think you'll see Tyrese Maxey, VJ Edgecombe. I'll tell you what. Between Maxey, Edgecombe, and Paul George, I bet you won't see only two free throw attempts on Sunday.
6: That shouldn't be the case.
1: Ever.
6: I'm putting it all on Paul George. You missed 25 games due to a drug suspension. You left a lot of people hanging. You have now the end of the season in the balance on your home floor. The person that should be leading them in scoring, leading them in free throw shooting, and leading them in at least three-point attempts in game four, without a doubt, in my opinion, should be Paul George.
1: Yeah, no, there's no doubt. There's no doubt he should be. We'll see what happens. I think that backcourt of Maxey and Edgecombe is going to have a lot to say about what happens on Sunday. And like I said, I have no doubt, and I applaud him, that Joel Embiid's going to give everything he's got. If they go out on Sunday, it ain't because Joel Embiid didn't try. Right, and look, it's no participation trophies here, not giving out ribbons and saying, you know, patting little Johnny on the backside, saying, hey, good job. Not doing that, but at the same time, you can see the pride that Embiid's playing with. You can see that every time he gets knocked down, it takes him a little bit longer to get back up, right? I mean, you can see, as you mentioned, his body is failing him, and he's still out there giving everything. And then you got guys that are healthy, guys that are rested because they missed, like you said, 25 games. That are shutting it down basically after the first quarter? After the first quarter? Like, if that was James Harden, that would be the whole show. If James Harden had done that, I would do an extra hour on game night tonight. Nobody else might. They might be like, hey, Q, you're on your own, brother. But if that had been James Harden, we would have wiped the floor with him.
6: Paul George owes Tyrese Maxey because he is the best player on the team right now. He has to bring it, and you're seeing the Knicks step up. You're seeing Mikal Bridges doing what needs to be done. You're seeing Landry Shamet come off the bench. You know, the Knicks didn't have a whole lot of scoring options, and he comes in and drops 15 off the bench. So role players are playing their roles for the New York Knicks, and the starters are not giving you starter and star performances on their home floor in a must-win situation. So there's nowhere else to go. I think they're getting blown out. I don't even think it's going to be close. I think the Knicks have turned it up to a different gear. I think Jalen Brunson clearly has learned how to close the last few years. And I think they're going to get blown out on their home floor in game four.
1: 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Coverage begins at 3 p.m. Eastern time on ESPN Radio. Will they get blown out? Will they win? Will they force a game five? Obviously, we'll find that out then. He's home team Brandon Leak. I'm Q Myers. It's game night here on ESPN Radio. I'll be at the Aces game coming up on tomorrow. What are the chances they could run this table in the dub and get another championship? 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

0: off this evening. 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It's not the WWE, it's the WNBA. And it's 30 seasons going now, as it got tipped off earlier this evening. The Liberty 106, the Suns 75. I like to think of it as the Aces Invitational and everyone else's invited home team. But I can't say that anymore in the WNBA. There's too much talent across the board, from the Liberty to the Mystics to the Dream. Plenty of really talented team, the Sparks. There's plenty of the Fever. It's a lot of talent. So I'd be lying to myself if I said it was the Aces Invitational.
1: Well, I mean, look, you're looking at a chance to, if they're not already, which I think they are, you're looking at becoming a true dynasty if they're able to make the run again. And we were talking earlier about all the movement in the W, and one of the things that the Aces were able to do, they were able to keep the majority of their pieces. And, you know, Jewel Lloyd and Jackie Young and Chelsea Gray, and then you throw in Asia. So you got a situation where, you know, it's going to be more of the same. And now that they continue to keep a lot of the group together, even if they don't have the best record, even if they don't, you know, lead their conference from wire to wire, they know what it takes when you get into the postseason. And I have to wonder, you know, a lot of times, even with dynasty teams, if that's better sometimes, the wear and tear of trying to be chasing history with a regular season record. You know, sometimes you get beat in a regular season, but you're just fine once you get to the postseason and you save the gas. You know how you pace yourself. You know what happens when you lose a game you're supposed to win. The Aces is certainly going to be one of the teams to beat. And now, you know, are they chasing true dynasty status with another championship? I think they're already there, but yeah, one more, nobody else will have anything they can say.
0: No, there's no doubt about that. And I agree with you 100%. I think they're already there with the dynasty. Winning three championships in 4 years speaks for itself. But to your point about, you know, maybe not winning every game in the regular season, like, they were 30-14 last year. They closed the regular season, home team, on a 16-game winning streak. So think about that. At one point, they were 14-14. 14-14, and they went on, and they had just got waxed.
1: That's average.
0: They had just got waxed by, what, 50-something points? And Asia Wilson, the reigning MVP, said, nah. There's no more of that. This stops tonight. And it did. And they went on a 16-game winning streak, go on to win the championship. And, of course, now they got to run it. And the one thing I'll say about the Aces, you know, this could be a difference maker as well. And I don't think enough people are talking about this. They also added Kennedy Carter during free agency.
1: Tough player.
0: Wasn't even in the league last year.
1: Former member of the Atlanta Dream.
0: So you know what kind of player she could be.
1: Now she can be a little emotional.
0: Hey, we can handle emotions here in Vegas. Right? We're a very emotional city.
1: All right. All right, if you're willing to take what comes along with the player, then okay. You know, one of the questions I have for the Aces, has the league caught up to them? You know, with a lot of younger talent infused, the star power that's dispersed around the league now, kind of like the Warriors in their high power band, you could feel they were just a better team. You could see, you could feel, if you were a fan, you were rooting for it. If you were hating, you were hating to your detriment, and you knew it. That's where the Aces have been. I don't know if they're there anymore. They can still win their way, clobber their way, Asia Wilson their way into another title. But the question I have is if the league has now caught up with them, because as good as they are, they might not be able to run away with a title if they're able to get to a championship round again.
0: Well, the thing about it is, I don't know if the league has caught up to them. but more teams across the league play the same style that they do.
1: Mm.
0: Right? They were, in my opinion, they were kind of ahead of the curve. When Becky Hammon took over for Bill Laimbeer as the head coach of the Aces, she brought her style that she had learned in the NBA. Then all of a sudden you started seeing other coaches that had NBA roots get hired in the WNBA, and I think they all started to bring that same style. So I think there's more that play like the Aces, and the one thing that a lot of the teams have that the Aces don't have is consistent three-point shooting. There's a lot of teams in the league, and I believe the Dream are one of them, that knock down a lot of three-pointers where the Aces don't do that often. It goes through Asia Wilson, which is not a bad option to go through Asia Wilson.
1: Well, I mean, when you get 23-10,
0: exactly.
1: Why would you be shooting three-pointers? Somebody would need to have some kind of evaluation if you're not getting the ball in the post or where she wants it. So, you know, a battle of styles. You know, and maybe that would be cool if, you know, the style of play that the Aces have dominated themselves to 3 out of 4 championships with, if that would be juxtaposed to a three-point shooting team, how a difference of styles and how matching up against that in a championship round or a nice playoff run would look on TV. So I think it's a lot of fun. Another thing to throw into the hat of the WNBA, which continues to grow, be positive, and be successful. And now the Aces is going to be one of the teams that will certainly be the hunted because of their history.
0: There's no doubt. But you got the Liberty. You've got the Mystics. You've got the Dream, right?
1: There you go.
0: I mean, there's so many teams. The Lynx, I'm never going to not bring the Lynx into this conversation. The Sparks, the Fever. You have a healthy Caitlin Clark, right? You have more talent infused in that team as well. Their coach in Indiana is fantastic, by the way. The Valkyries, even though they're young, they were a very talented team last year getting into the postseason. So there's so many teams, I think, across the league right now that are going to make life difficult for multiple teams. It's not going to be the Liberty Aces run away like they have in previous years. It's going to be you're going to get beat up throughout the course of this year, and only the strong are going to survive and be left there standing at the end.
1: Well, I don't think anybody will run away with it.
0: No,
1: and
0: not at all.
1: Sometimes that's good. Sometimes
0: that's great.
1: It's good.
0: That's great
1: to have, you know, the lead horse and find they'll have all of the attention. They'll be the lightning rod for a league. But I don't think this year you could say anybody could run away with it. And when you're talking about teams that could possibly get hot, youngsters that could possibly be a lot better sooner than a lot of people thought, I think this is a really good opportunity for a wide open WNBA to be a lot of fun for the hardcore fans and the new fans that continue to help the league grow.
0: Agreed, 100%. I look forward to a very competitive league. Again, it was at one point where it felt very easy just to fast track and say, oh yeah, we're going to put those two teams in the finals and that's what it's going to be. It almost felt like to me at one point, similar to the beginning of the college football playoffs when it was just four teams, and you're like, oh yeah, put Alabama in there, put Georgia in there, put Clemson and one other team, whoever you want, right? Just go ahead and throw that fourth team in, other, right? And that's how it was for a handful of years, and then there was all this other talent and everything. All of a sudden, all these other teams started stepping up. And then, obviously, the CFP got expanded. But that's how it was for years. I remember starting to have college football seasons where I'd say, oh, yeah, just put Bama in there right now. Go ahead and put Georgia in there right now. And then, oh, you can put Ohio State in there if you want, right? Throw Clemson in there. You can have a battle for the last spot, whatever. But two or three spots are already accounted for. It's not like that anymore in college football. And it's not going to be like that in the WNBA either.
1: Yeah, when you're looking at expansion, it gives, you know, your expansion teams hope that it may not take that long to turn things into a winner. And the more you're on TV, the more stars continue to help promote the league, the more competitive games you get, the more rivalries you get, the more the league will benefit. And so all of that exists in the gumbo of what the NBA has a chance to feed everybody this year.
0: Well, and then on top of that, this is, you know, now these young ladies are coming off free agency where they got some real money, too. Right?
1: Oh,
0: they
1: yeah.
0: got some real money, and now that's going to change the landscape of the WNBA where players aren't going to be forced to go and play in multiple, you know, leagues after the season's over. They actually have an opportunity to rest and get their body right and get ready for another WNBA season. So I think with all that combined, home team, you're just going to make everything that much better. The product's going to be that much better. There's going to be that many more eyeballs on it. And there's going to be some new folks that are going to be introduced to it that are going to understand, wow, okay, this is what they're talking about with all the new young stars that are entering the WNBA. So, yeah, man, let's go. It's time to get rolling. He's home team Brandon Leak. I'm Q Myers. Is it time to bring out the brooms? Is it time to bring out the brooms? It's game night on ESPN Radio, the all-new ESPN app, and SiriusXM Channel 80.
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0: Hanging around, the Minnesota Timberwolves continue to hang around. I'm Q Myers. Game 3, Western semifinals with the series knotted up at 1 between the Spurs, Timberwolves, San Antonio. 4-point lead, 95-91. 8:03 left to go in this one. Wemby, 32 points, 13 rebounds, 3 blocks on the night, while the Ant-Man has 27 points and 12 rebounds. Really good game in the Western semifinals. We'll continue to update you on that throughout the course of the night. Earlier in the evening, the Knicks, well, they took a commanding 3-0 series lead on the 76ers, getting the victory 108-94. Jalen Brunson had 33 points and 9 assists. Kelly Oubre Jr., 22 points, 8 rebounds. Paul George started out really hot for the 76ers, 15 points in the fourth quarter. Problem is, he didn't score again the rest of the game. So now the 76ers find themselves down 0-3 with Game 4 coming up on Sunday. Coverage begins at 3 p.m. Eastern on ESPN Radio. And in the NFL, Jets running back Breece Hall, He was hit with the franchise tag. Now he's got a three-year deal, $43.5 million contract. He agreed to and signed on Friday. The contract includes $29 million in guarantees. The average per year, $14.5 million, ranks fourth amongst running backs behind Saquon Barkley, who's at $20.6 million, Christian McCaffrey's at $19 million, and Derrick Henry at $15 million. For more scores and analysis, check out ESPN.com and the all-new ESPN app. Coming up, we continue to react to the Knicks taking a 3-0 series lead versus 76ers on game night with home team Brandon Leak and me, Hugh Myers, here on ESPN Radio on the all-new ESPN app.
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2: And listen to the Knicks fans here in Philadelphia. That tells the story. Thousands made their way into Xfinity Mobile Arena. They saw the Knicks trail by 12 early. And as the horn sounds, the Knicks win it 108-94 over Philadelphia. And New York has a stronghold on this second round series, leading the Sixers 3-0.

0: games to none. 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He's home team Brandon Leak. I'm Q Myers, and join us now to talk all things New York Knicks is from SNY, the Knicks reporter Ian Begley. And Ian, thanks so much for your time. We definitely appreciate you. And the Knicks go into Philadelphia. They don't have OG. No problem. They still get the victory. What was it that the Knicks were able to do, even when they got down early, to kind of steady the ship and go away and get that victory tonight?
1: Yeah, you know, you have to give the bench credit. Landry Shamet coming in, scoring points, and playing solid defense. And then Mitchell Robinson also, you're not going to see a lot in his box score. But the way he disrupted things on the defensive end, he also knocked down his free throws when he needed to. And so I think the bench kind of changed the tone. But also, you know, this is a group that in the regular season, they'd get down double digits and you'd see them hang their heads sometimes and maybe they wouldn't be able to get back in it. But now I think the playoff success that they've had, it's kind of built their confidence in this group. But they didn't flinch at all when they were down 12 in that first quarter. And then, you know, 12 minutes later, they're up 12 and then away we go.
2: What could Philadelphia attack? They're being killed on the boards, killed in the paint, killed on the fast breaks, and killed at the free throw line. What could they look to attack in order to just salvage this series to give themselves a shot?
1: It's got to start with Tyrese Maxey, I think. Obviously, he puts so much pressure on the Knicks defense. And you know, Joel Embiid, he's just not moving that well to me. I think what you see, what you could see is maybe Paul George, great first quarter, didn't see much from him down the stretch of the game, but maybe that's a matchup that they can exploit. It's just been tough sledding for them, and I got to give credit to Mikal Bridges in particular, our defense. He's been defending Maxey really second and third efforts, chasing him around the floor. So they made life tough for Tyrese Maxey.
0: Ian Begley, SNY Knicks reporter and host of The Putback, is here with us on Game Night on ESPN Radio and the ESPN app. So no OG Anunoby in game number three. What do you feel like his status is going to be for Sunday's game number four?
1: You know, I think the Knicks dodged a bullet there because it is a minor thing he's dealing with the hamstring. And I think that, you know, physically he probably would be able to play. But if you're the Knicks, do you say we're up 3-0? Why risk it? Let's just hold him out another game. And then if you lose, you go back game five at the Garden. And if not, you have many days off before the Eastern Conference Finals. So I think that's the way it'll probably go. But physically, I think the Knicks really are happy. And again, dodged a big bullet because of the way Anunoby responded after hurting his hamstring way back in game two.
2: When you look at where the Knicks are looking to finish off, what are they going to be able to get out of Mikal Bridges? OG Anunoby has been the guy who really took control of things and helped things settle down in the Atlanta series. What could Mikal Bridges be for the Knicks if they're looking to close out and have bigger fish that they want to fry?
1: Yeah, it's interesting because that hierarchy on offense, it's been Jalen Brunson, then Karl Anthony Towns, and then OG Anunoby kind of established himself as the clear number three, and then it's Mikal Bridges. But Bridges, to his credit, struggled early in the Atlanta series, but since that closeout game in the Atlanta series, he's been playing really well. And so I think just more of the same, like, he's running around chasing Tyrese Maxey. Maxey's a great player. He's not going to completely shut him down, but he's done a commendable job. Mike Brown gave him big compliments after the game. And then offensively, he's just finding his spots to attack. He's not going to take a shot that takes the Knicks out of the flow of their offense. Everything he's getting, every shot he's taking is within that rhythm of the offense, and he's been very effective lately.
0: Ian, when you look at what the big cat, Karl Anthony Towns, has done the last couple of games, I mean, obviously the Knicks have won, but he's only played 26 and 27 minutes because of foul trouble. How concerning is that, even though they have a 3-0 series lead right now?
1: You know, it's something that hurt Towns periodically in the regular season, and then he was talking about it after game two, and he said, look, I can't do that. I have to go back, look at the tape, and figure it out because I can't put my team in that position. Knicks obviously figuring it out while Towns was dealing with foul trouble in game three. But, yeah, you certainly need Towns if you're going to get to where you want to go to be on the floor for more than 25 minutes. So, yeah, it's something that he's dealt with and thought about all year. The coaches have talked to him about it. I'm sure he's looked at film and tried to figure it out. So it's very important for this Knick team for him to not be in early foul trouble. It seems like he gets two in the first quarter pretty regularly, and so that's something they have to iron out, I think, if they want to get to, again, where they want to go, which is the NBA Finals.
2: Ian, Mike Brown, what is his impact on this series? They were one thing coming down the stretch and one thing in the Atlanta series, and now the Knicks are another. What is his impact so far on the series against Philadelphia?
1: You know, I'll actually go back to that Atlanta series because they were down 2-1. And then after that game three, they tweaked the offense, the early offense, a little bit, and that tweak led to the ball being in Karl Anthony Towns' hands at the top of the floor, different spots on the floor, and he was able to be a hub for them in terms of finding either shooters on the perimeter or finding a cutter, and it opened up things on offense for the Knicks, and the way, especially the way it was bogged down prior to that. Got to give Mike Brown credit there. And then the way the team is defending, you know, they changed their defense a bit way back in late January, and they became a different defensive team. And so I think he deserves credit there, just being open to changing things. And he's talked all year about being open to hearing ideas from his assistant coaches, from players, from other people, keeping an open mind. And I think that's benefited both him and the Knicks to date.
0: Talking all things Knicks right now with Ian Begley here on Game Night on ESPN Radio on the ESPN app. So what are your expectations for Sunday? New York's up 3-0. Obviously, the 76ers are going to want to throw everything at them. They're desperate. But how do you think the Knicks will handle it going into Game 4?
1: You know, I would expect Paul George to play better. So I think it's going to be a much tougher than it was game three, but it just seems like the talent gap is too large between these two teams. I mean, look at the bench points. There's such a big deficit there for Philadelphia. So I think the way the Knicks have been playing, they should be able to put this thing to bed on Sunday. But as you said, Philly at home, they're going to do everything they can to try to extend this thing.
2: When you look at the bigger picture, does this look like the Knicks right now are the best team in the Eastern Conference?
1: I mean, it does. And look, I'm the first cynic to tell you that after game three against Atlanta, I thought that they were in big trouble. And it's just remarkable the way that they've kind of turned things around here, just playing at a high level. Both sides of the floor are just executing regardless of whatever their opponent, be it Atlanta or Philadelphia, throws at them. And this is, they're playing their best basketball at the right time of year. And they say they still have room to grow, things to improve on. So just the fact that they're at their apex right now, exactly when you want to be playing your best basketball, it seems like they have a good pathway here to get, again, to the NBA Finals, and then you figure out what happens there.
0: Yeah, Ian, and we'll close out with this. It's fantastic stuff. I thought they were the most talented team on paper coming into the playoffs, but they were playing inconsistently. Now they're playing consistently, and they look really stinking good right now. And I don't want to crown them right now, but man, they really look like they're going to be hard to beat in the East, don't they?
1: Yeah, it's the depth, right? It's the depth and the cohesiveness. And I think, you know, earlier in the year, again, this team would kind of hang its head sometimes when it got down double digits in games. And there wasn't that cohesiveness that you're seeing now. But I think Jalen Brunson kind of said it best after the game. He said, you know, their mental approach is the most important thing for this team because the talent is there. And he said he's really happy with where they are mentally in terms of staying together, dealing with adversity. And you've seen it on the court. So I think between the physical talent and then the togetherness, it just seems like they're in a very good way right now. And, yeah, I do think they're the best team in the East.
0: Yeah, they're playing like it right now, and that's why they're up 3-0 with an opportunity to close things out coming up on Mother's Day on Sunday. Ian, fantastic stuff, man. Thanks so much for giving us a few minutes of your time. We appreciate you here on Game Night.
1: Anytime, fellas. Take care.
0: Hey, thanks so much. Appreciate it. Ian Begley right there, SNY Knicks reporter, also host of the Putback here with us on Game Night on ESPN Radio and the ESPN app. Home team, I don't know how much you're able to watch and monitor this Spurs and Timberwolves game.
2: Oh, my goodness.
0: But you want to talk about some physicality for that backside, man. They are getting physical. They look like they're outside playing on the blacktop.
2: I want a 9-game series. After what I've been peeking in when I can, I want a 9-game series with these two teams. This is something that can save the game. With all of the criticism and critique over the last few years and people upset about the hibbity-hop, bibbity-bop flopping, all of the three-point shooting, this is what playoff basketball should be. Some threes mixed in with some young superstars, mixed in with some physicality, mixed in with some block shots, mixed in with some stuff in the paint. This looks like it could be the most fun series and may be the one that might be able to go seven.
0: Can you hit us one more time with the hippity-hop, flippity-flop?
3: I was about to say. That was what I was talking about earlier with those phrases.
0: Can I get one more hippity-hop?
2: You know, all of the, you know, the step and the gather, the hippity-hop, bippity-bop, flop is what the NBA has become.
3: Bippity-boppity-boo.
2: Let's play some ball and let's find a bucket. That, you know, that's what it is. The flopping is disingenuous to the game because you're not trying to score. You should be trying to score, and if you're fouled, you're fouled. If you're not, you're not.
0: That gold right there is home team Brandon Leak. I'm Merrily Q Myers. It's game night here on ESPN Radio. Coming up next, do the Spurs have enough to dethrone the Thunder? Hell, do the Spurs have enough to hold on in this game? That's next on game night on ESPN Radio and the all-new ESPN app.
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15: Hey, it's Evan Cohen. Coming up Monday as the NBA playoffs roll on, I'll tell you why what happens at the draft lottery will have the biggest impact on the offseason. 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
16: Hey, y'all, it's Kyle Bailey coming up on a Thursday show. 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
1: Hey, man, you better sit down somewhere. Sit down and pay attention. The Spurs and the Timberwolves going down the stretch. This is fantastic action. Game number 3, Western semifinals. Currently, San Antonio has a 109-103 lead. 2:26 left to go in the fourth quarter. You want to talk about stupid? How about this? Wemby, 37 points, 15 rebounds, 5 blocks. That's the definition of getting stupid. Oh, but wait, hold on. Ant-Man, 29 points, 13 rebounds. Also getting stupid in this one. So much fun going down the stretch in game 3 here.
2: Told you what I wanted last night. It's fine. You like the team basketball. Everybody touches. You can get it from anywhere. I told you what I like, Q. Alpha dog, lead dog basketball in the postseason. And that is what we are getting as these two young stars are going back and forth. It looked like early in the game, the Spurs were going to have their way. And Ant-Man, his spirit is just not wired that way to have you do anything he wants to this team. So still with just more than 2 minutes to go, the Timberwolves are in striking distance, which is exactly where you want to be against a team like the Spurs.
1: They're in position to steal a game right now. They're only down 4 with 1:45 left to go. It's 109-105, and it's just, it's incredible. Not to mention, this is probably the best part of it,

0: it is a little bit refreshing to see young teams and young superstars say, look, just let it go both ways or call it both ways. We won't complain about the officiating and let us settle it on the floor.
1: Absolutely. This is a fun one, man. This is going to be a fun finish right here between the Spurs and the Timberwolves. A very important game number three. It is game night here on ESPN Radio on the ESPN app. SiriusXM Channel 80 and tune in. 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He's home team Brandon Leak. I'm Q Myers. And, yeah, I've picked San Antonio to be the one that can challenge the Thunder the most out west. I mean, again, I feel like it's a Thunder Invitational, but if there's a team that's going to give the Thunder a run for their money, I feel like it's going to be San Antonio. And Minnesota's back there saying, hey, cuckoo! Hey, Q, don't forget about us, homeboy, because as you mentioned, home team, they've got the Ant-Man, and he is a different cat in the postseason.
0: You know, it would be the best box office smash hit, Spurs and Thunder in the Western Conference Finals, but I don't know. This Minnesota team, they don't have the names that are worldwide for the casual fan that people know, but this would be, they would be a really tough out against either the Spurs or the Thunder, I think. And so I guess if you're looking at a Spurs-Thunder showdown, you know, do they have enough to take out the Thunder? My initial response is no.
1: Right.
0: You don't want to put anything against Wimby saying what he can't do, because it is clear he is special. I just don't know if depth-wise, if the Spurs would have enough to give the Thunder the scare of a lifetime or be enough to take him out. Now, look, you know, if Keldon Johnson is going off, and maybe if Harrison Barnes can give you a little bit of something in two or three games, you know, maybe you go that way with some veterans. But I just don't know if the bench of the Spurs is enough to take out or dethrone or dismantle what the Thunder have rolling right now, the way that they are just a smooth machine from the starters to the bench players.
1: And it looks like that the Thunder are going to have their way with the Lakers, and so they're probably going to be rested. I wouldn't be surprised if this Spurs-Timberwolves game series goes 6-7 games, right? I mean, it feels like no matter who wins this game, yeah, they'll have a 2-1 lead, but is it going to matter? It feels like this is going to go back and forth the whole series, unless somehow San Antonio finds, you know, something special that they could dig into and all of a sudden just run away, close out the series, and be as rested as the Thunder. But this is going to be an absolute battle. Whoever gets out of this series, they're going to have some bumps and bruises that they're going to have to deal with.
0: Well, you know, Ant-Man has already taken Minnesota to, you know, a Western Conference Finals.
2: Two straight.
0: Back-to-back years, you're right about that, and one in a 56-win season. So he's been there before, and I don't think it's just chalk just to write them off. The Spurs and Wimby have been penciled in and somewhat been on a destination for a collision course with the Thunder. But even if the Spurs win tonight, I don't think they're out of the weeds by any stretch of the imagination.
1: No, not at all. Not at all. And again, that's why this is such a good series. The Timberwolves, man, they are that team that just won't go away. They're that team that is scrappy. They're those ones that show up to the fight even though that they know that they shouldn't win the fight, but they believe that they're going to win the fight. Right? They're like, oh, we could take those dudes down. It's like, wait, man, have you seen those guys that you got to fight? Oh, that's all right. We ain't worried about it. Like, they have no back down in them. That's what I really respect about the Timberwolves, regardless of how this series ends out playing up. And it looks like that San Antonio is probably going to hold on and win this one. But regardless of how this series shakes out, Minnesota is going to make you earn your advancement if San Antonio is truly going to advance.
0: I will say, and maybe it's a little disrespectful, I am surprised. It looks like the Spurs are a tougher team than I was giving them credit for. I think if you had to pick one or the other, which one on a piece of paper was the tougher team, you would say, I would have said the Timberwolves, but the Spurs right now, it has been a physical game, and they are not shying away from the physicality, and they're not allowing the physicality to bother them. De'Aaron Fox is certainly a key piece to what the Spurs are able to do, but you know, both of these teams, I think to this point, now about to be three games in, are equally as physical when you look at how this series is playing out.
1: Yeah, absolutely. Absolutely. But this is what you want. This is what playoff basketball is all about. You want that physicality. You want the want to. You want the guys to leave it all out there on the court. You want to see these guys diving on the court. You want to, again, see every

0: everything that they're given, and there's no back down between either one of these teams. Currently, Wemby, 39, 15, and 5. 39 points, 15 rebounds, and 5 blocks.
1: That's mean. He's being a mean man tonight. That is mean, and it has come in the paint. It has been coming with fadeaways, three-point shots. I mean, this kid is something awesome to watch, and you just have to wonder, you know, mentally how this will help him if they make it to the Western Conference Finals. Physically, what more can you put on his frame the next 3 or 4 years, and what is he going to look like if he turns into what Giannis Antetokounmpo turned into when he was a little bit skinnier coming in and then turned into a grown man in about 3-4 years? I mean, this kid is going to be the face of the NBA, not just of the Spurs, and he is the total package on and off the court, and it looks like, as of 3 games in right now, able to deliver at the big moment.
0: Absolutely, and when this game is all said and done and it's less than 30 seconds left to go, I think everyone's going to look back at the third quarter and say the Spurs, they won that third quarter, right? They scored 35 where Minnesota only had 28. That's really probably going to end up being the difference in this game, is that they were able to get over that 30-point mark in the third quarter. Coming up next, the W is back. We deep dive into that. He's home team Brandon Leak. I'm Q Myers. It's game night on ESPN Radio.
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13: What's up? 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Join Wes and Walker Friday from 12 to 3 with Charles Lee getting an extension. 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
0: It has gone final, and I think everyone needs a big glass of water after that excitement. Game 3 action, Western semifinals between the Spurs and the Timberwolves. I'm Q Myers. San Antonio held on to win that one, 115 to 108. Now have a series 2-1 lead versus Minnesota. Wemby, 39 points, 15 rebounds, 5 blocks on the night. Where the Ant-Man, Anthony Edwards, 32 points, 14 rebounds, and 6 assists on the night. So both superstars leaving it all out there on the court. San Antonio just had a little bit more than the Timberwolves on tonight. So San Antonio, again, has a 2-1 series lead. Earlier in the evening, the Knicks took a 3-0 series lead versus 76ers with a 108-94 victory over Philadelphia. Jalen Brunson had 33 points and 9 assists, while Kelly Oubre Jr. had 22 points and 8 rebounds of his own. Paul George really started out the game strong, 15 points in the first quarter, but ended the game with only 15 points. So clearly not enough. Game 4 for them is coming up on Sunday. That's an elimination game. Coverage begins at 3 p.m. Eastern on ESPN Radio. In the NFL, Jets running back Breece Hall, he signed a 3-year, $43.5 million contract on Friday, worth up to $45.75 million. The contract includes $29 million in guarantees, and the average per year is 14.5, which ranks fourth amongst running backs behind Saquon Barkley, Christian McCaffrey, and also Derrick Henry. For more scores and analysis, check out ESPN.com and the all-new ESPN app. Coming up, we deep dive into the WNBA 30 seasons. We do that next on Game Night with Home Team Brandon Leak and me, Q Myers, here on ESPN Radio and the all-new ESPN app.
14: Coming up on the Monday edition of Unsportsmanlike with Chris Canty, Michelle Spellman, and me, Evan Cohen. The draft is done. Mini camps are wrapping up, but it's never too early to give you the biggest roster holes for each of the Super Bowl contenders. 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

0: 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Home team, the WNBA is back. 30 seasons. Celebrating 30 seasons. You're in the ATL in Atlanta. They have a really good team. I'm here in Las Vegas. Obviously, the Aces are a really good team as well. So look forward to what's going to happen this season. We've talked about it a couple times throughout the course of the night. Looking forward to seeing what team rises to the top this year with all the different talent that's spread around across the league.
1: Yeah, you're looking at an infusion of young talent, a change in a lot of franchises with big names leaving teams and going to other teams around the league. And then the next step for a lot of people, whether it's injury or, you know, Paige Becker's coming off of her rookie season. I mean, you got, you know, Caitlin Clark coming back off of her injury-riddled season. You have the Paige Becker story. You got, you know, Asia Wilson. And if the Aces are going to be able to get another title and maybe solidify their ranking as a dynasty, if they haven't done that already, I think they already have. And then just the overall boom of business expansion, salaries for the players. I mean, there's just so many storylines that can help catapult the WNBA to a new stratosphere this year.
0: Jasper hit us up on Twitter and said there's definitely more talent and parity in the WNBA than ever right now. And with the new CBA, players don't have to play overseas. Also, don't forget about the Unrivaled League, which is another viable option now for women hoopers. So, yeah, that Unrivaled League, big time right there. And Nafisa Collier, got to give her a lot of credit for everything that they were able to do there with Unrivaled. But having the players not having to leave the country to supplement their income, to be able to survive, having that new CBA, as Jasper pointed out, I think that's a game changer. You saw a lot of players sign some pretty lucrative deals immediately when free agency opened up.
1: Yeah, and they, and when I say they, the WNBA, the league, the players, the executives, they need to reach back, and any of the players that played in generations past that want to be a part of the league in any capacity, whether it's All-Star Weekend, broadcasting, they need to reach back, because where the league is now is built on the bones and the work and the sacrifice and the dedication of the ladies who don't get a chance to live in this era and play in this era of basketball. And so it really is, for all intensive purposes, a new starting line, if you will, for the WNBA. And you just hope that it continues to grow and more cities get a chance to have star players and competitive seasons where hope can turn into wins, can turn into postseason runs, and can turn into potential championships.
0: The Valkyries on the night got a victory over the Storm, 91-80. Veronica Burton had 16 points and 6 assists. The Mystics, 68. The Tempo, 65. The Tempo is that new expansion team. So Washington's off to a really good start. And then the Liberty. The Liberty. They are dangerous. 106-75 over the Sun. Stewie, 31 points, 10 rebounds,
1: and
0: 3 blocks.
1: She's kind of good is what I heard.
0: She's kind of good. You might want to get a hand up.
1: Man, Stewie went off. And she gave him 12 free throws. Three throw attempts, and I think went 11 for 12 from the free throw line. So you just can't stop her. And
0: right.
1: You know, New York's going to be in a conversation with the other cities we were talking about that are going to have a chance to be there at the end.
0: There's no doubt about it. He's home team Brandon Leak. I'm Q Myers. It's game night here on ESPN Radio and the ESPN app. The NBA playoffs are on ESPN Radio. 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
2: Wembanyama, he'll walk it up himself here. Back to the three-point line. Victor bouncing it over to Vassell. Right side, shot clock at 10. Back to Wemby, rising for three. Wee-wee! Victor Wembanyama, three more. 37 is a new playoff high.
0: Well, he wouldn't stop there. No. Wemby went for 39, 15, and 5. That's 39 points, 15 rebounds, 5 blocks. San Antonio 115, Timberwolves 108, and San Antonio takes a 2-1 series lead. That highlight courtesy of WOAI. And, man, home team, that was a game. I mean, I was like, man, I need to go shower, right? Because I felt like I was dirty after that one. I ain't lying, man. I felt like I was in the trench. I felt like I was, like, you know, down low or something. Like, they were banging and knocking me down on the concrete, man. I felt like, you know, back in the day we used to play hoops outside on the concrete even when it was raining and you got all dirty. I felt like that was what was going on right now. I mean, I didn't play, I didn't even get close to my TV, and I felt emotionally tired from watching that battle between the Spurs and the Timberwolves.
1: When you're building a recipe for a good game and trying to build whatever the narrative for a series is going to be, a lot of the things we saw, Q, in the game tonight is in that recipe. Nobody's running away with it. Mm-hmm. Both teams are being physical. Both teams are in it at the end. Both superstars are giving you the business and not having an off night. Role players are hitting big shots late. I mean, everything you wanted in a good basketball game. While it favored the Spurs, it certainly favored everybody who's an NBA fan.
0: Well, the thing about it is, you know, the first round of the NBA playoffs I thought were great, right? We had three series that went to Game 7, even though the Cavs and the Raptors I looked at like, what's going on here? But that's another subject. But they still, we had these series go to Game 7. Round 2, not so much, right? The Knicks have had their way with the 76ers. They're up 3-0. The Thunder have had their way with the Lakers. The Cavaliers are still the Cavaliers, right? I mean, I don't know what's going on with them. The Pistons are, you know, having their way with them, and James Harden is turning the ball over more than he's having assists. But this series right here, this series, this is what you talk about when you talk about playoff basketball. This is what you were hoping that all these series were going to ramp up to. As the playoffs go on, you want to see it get better. This is that series, right? The Spurs and the Timberwolves. This is mano a mano. We're going to stand in the middle of the ring, and we ain't going to try to even cover up. I'm just going to swing, and I'm going to swing, and I'm going to swing. It's going to be like the first fight I got into, home team. I didn't know what I was doing. I just knew I was going to swing and hope homeboy didn't hit me.
1: Hey, that's a strategy.
0: It's a strategy. It might not be a smart one, but, you know, it is what it is. That's what they're doing, man. They're swinging in the middle of the ring, and ain't nobody trying to cover up.
1: Look, you can use, you know, whatever cliche you want. People who are not big enough for the moment, shrinkage. I mean, the bottom line is this is about execution. Yeah. And the team's not turning the ball over, not finding themselves down double digits. The team's not getting absolutely just taken advantage of on the boards are there at the end. And, you know, we're starting to see now the separation when you, you're looking at this series between the Knicks and the Philadelphia 76ers. It's clear that the Knicks are starting to prove to be the best team in the East. And I think the good part about the West is we don't know who is the second team. Who is second to the Thunder in the West? Is it the Spurs or the T-Wolves? And hopefully if we get six or seven games, it'll be worthy to find out who that moniker will go to.
0: You know, and just to further back me up when I say that it's an absolute fight and an absolute slugfest, what Minnesota doesn't like is their numbers from their starters. Everybody was minus while they were in the game. Oh. Julius Randle, minus 11. McDaniels, minus 15. Gobert, minus 6. Conley, minus 10. Ant-Man, minus 10. There was a lot of minuses there. Now, look, they are being physical. They're making life miserable for the Spurs. It's not easy. But when you shoot 5 of 22, 3 of 12, 12 of 26, right? That's not helping when you turn the ball over multiple times. Like, that's what's going wrong for Minnesota. They're making it difficult, but they're also not in the plus. They were only in the plus with two players that touched the floor tonight. Terrence Shannon Jr., plus 19. That's great. 28 minutes, only have 5 points. But they were plus 19 with him on the floor. That's great. It's not enough. And then Naz Reid, 18 points in 32 minutes. They were plus 3. Everyone else was minus, minus, minus, minus, minus, minus. You can't have that. You're not going to win this series like that. Again, I respect it. I appreciate the way that they're making it tough. They're not going to go away. They're going to scratch claw. Someone's leaving the game bleeding. Like, it's going to happen every game. But it's just not – that can't be what you leave the game with. If you leave the game with that kind of stat line, you're going to lose more times than you're going to win.
1: Well, they're going to be minuses when Victor Wembanyama is 13 of 18 and scoring 39 points, and those guys are on the floor for most of the damage he was causing. I don't know what the correction for this man is going to be.
0: There
1: have been, you know, generations of great scorers. KD at one point was just absolutely unguardable. Shaq, you know, you tried to hack a Shaq. That was some way you thought you could neutralize him, but he made his important free throws in the postseason. What do you do when you have a Rudy Gobert and you have a 7-footer and the man is still dropping 39 points? I don't know what you're supposed to do to correct this guy who clearly is going to be something special for a long, long time.
0: Wemby plus 16. Castle plus 17. Vassell plus 10. Right? I mean, that's right there. That's what I'm talking about. Right? They're being a lot more efficient, and when their starters are on the court, they're getting more done on the positive side than Minnesota. And even with that being said, as lopsided as that is, home team, San Antonio barely won. Right? They still barely won. Yeah, exactly. So, again, I go back to the third quarter when San Antonio put in 35 and Minnesota only scored 28. Literally the difference in the game as San Antonio comes away at the 115-108 victory. Take a 2-1 series lead. He's home team Brandon Leak. I'm Q Myers. It's game night here on ESPN Radio. Let's get crazy. We're going to get crazy here on game night on ESPN Radio, the ESPN app, the SiriusXM, Channel 80.
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2: 1 second left. The Cavs are down 2. Will they be down 0-2? Williams holds. Looks to pass. Gets it to James. Here's a 3 for the win. Goal! It is good!
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13: Stephen A. Smith and I get along great. 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
2: McDaniel stepping into a right wing three, that's no good. 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No foul committed. And you can turn out the lights in the gym here tonight. The Spurs are headed home with a W and a 2-1 lead in this best of seven series as they hand the Minnesota Timberwolves their first home loss in these playoffs. And the Spurs improved to 3-0 on the road in the postseason with a 115-108 win here tonight.
17: Final call courtesy of WOAI. The San Antonio Spurs take a 2-1 series lead versus the Timberwolves with that 115-108 victory. It's game night here on ESPN Radio on the ESPN app. SiriusXM Channel 80 and TuneIn were presented by Progressive Insurance alongside home team Brandon Leak. I'm Q Myers, and it's funny, home team, as I'm listening to that final call, all I could picture, because I hear the call say, you could turn the lights out on the gym, all I could hear in my head is the Timberwolves saying, no, no, no, don't turn the light on the gym. Let's run it back, right? Isn't that what it sounded like? That would have been a, no, run it back. Run it back. That was cute. Now run it back. That's what that felt like to me. That's the way that that game played out. That even though they just slugged it out, they just left it all on the court, Minnesota's like, yeah, okay, let's go ahead and run that back.
1: I saw a smirk from Ant-Man.
17: Yeah.
1: Knowing that it was a winnable game. They wanted to win it, wanted to take control of the series and really take home court advantage. And what I gleaned from the smirk was they were beaten. No need to act like they can't win the next game and even up the series. Mm-hmm. But that, I think, will add to the drama. If he is confident that he and his team are right there at the end and they can do better, I wonder if we can see 39 points from him in game four when they have to make sure that they don't go down 3-1.
17: Yeah, I have no doubt that they're going to give it all that they've got. They're going to leave it all on the court again. That's their first loss at home in the postseason. Now, San Antonio's 3-0 in the postseason on the road, so something's got to give. But I agree with Jasper 100% who hit us up on Twitter and said that Spurs-Timberwolves series is like Larry Holmes versus Ken Norton when they fought for the vacated heavyweight title back in the day. 15 rounds of nonstop toe-to-toe action, a slugfest.
1: I'm for it. And we look like we're on tap for a couple of quick series with the Thunder and the Lakers and the Knicks and the 76ers. So to have one standing series where you have young superstars, you have close games, you have physical play, you have defense, you have offense, you have runs. Why not? Why not give us one where we can hang our hats on a 6 or 7 game affair where, like a heavyweight bout, maybe we get it to go the distance?
17: Yeah, I mean, I could easily see this one going, you know, 7 games. I could easily see this one going 6 games, one way or the other, because, again, nobody is backing down, right? You know, styles create fights. We talk about that all the time. And this style is the fight that I'm signing up for. Like, this is the fight that I want to see. This one is a lot of fun. And again, when this series is over, nobody's going to sit there and say that, you know, it wasn't a tough-fought battle. Nobody's going to say that, you know, a team folded, somebody didn't show up. Like, everyone is doing their part. Obviously, the alphas, as you mentioned, the Anthony Edwards, the Wembys, they're going to go and do the heavy lifting. But the rest of those dudes, they're all signing up for the same challenge. They know what it is, and they're bringing it every step of the way. As a matter of fact, Anthony Edwards, who put in a hell of a performance on this night, 32 points, 14 rebounds, and 6 assists, he sped to the podium.
18: How did you claw back into the game the way that you did?
19: Just get some stops. Yeah, we wasn't getting many stops, and our shot wasn't going in, but just staying with the game plan and execution offensively.
18: You had, I think, 41 minutes tonight. Was it your plan all the way to just kind of go as far as you needed to go, and how do you feel coming off of that?
19: Yeah, for sure. I told Coach, like, however many minutes you need me to play tonight, I'm willing to do it, and I feel good.
20: Nas just kind of what made it tough in the third quarter to slow them down. They had 35 points and seemed to be where they really took control of this game.
21: Offensive rebounds. I think they hit a few three of those. I hit a few threes off of those. I think they started playing faster as well. So just those two factors, and it kind of buckled in on and was able to execute.
20: Ant, 0-for-12 as a team to start the night tonight. Was that just a case of you guys missing shots to open the game tonight, or what do you think happened in the opening minutes tonight?
19: Yeah, I mean, I think that's all there can be. I don't we was able to get it up on the rim. It just didn't go in for us, but we clawed our way back into the game, so I don't think that really hurt us. I think it was the third quarter. Every time we scored to cut the game within two, they got two offensive rebounds for two threes, kick out threes. I think that's really what hurt us. Like, we gotta get those defensive rebounds, man. We gotta box them out. Number 30 is crashing every time, and number one is hailing on the offensive glass, so we gotta box him out and then box everybody else out and gang rebound.
1: Yeah, Julian and Victor Wembanyama, number 30 and number one, when he's calling people by numbers. And he was right. The rebounding made the difference because both teams scored 29 points in the fourth quarter. Mm-hmm. So it was about maintaining what the Spurs had built up going into the fourth. And you just have to look at that start when they couldn't get any offense going to start the game. And it looks like at the end when it came down to a few possessions with about 3 minutes to go, that start was the difference in the ball game not swinging in the favor of the Timberwolves.
17: Yeah, no, there's no doubt. And again, I pointed it out earlier before the game even wrapped up. I kept looking at that third quarter and seeing the fact that San Antonio put up 35 where Minnesota only had 28. And Ant's absolutely right. Every time they would have a bucket that they would make, all of a sudden you'd see San Antonio get a bucket and maybe create a turnover and get another easy bucket. They'd get within a couple. Then all of a sudden you look up and San Antonio's back up four or they're back up six. And they just kept separating enough. And that, when you ultimately look back at it, the rest of the game was super even in the first quarter where they started out so poorly. They ended the first quarter 23-22. Ant-Man hit a three-pointer at the buzzer to end the first quarter. It's literally 23-22, even though they started out the game 0-12.
1: You can't have Julian Champagne, you know, grabbing 12 boards. You got to put a body on him, man.
17: Yeah, that's true.
1: I thought the T-Wolves did a good job of trying to close out. They missed some shots at the end, and, mm-hmm. The rebounds that they missed ended up bleeding time off the clock. But, look, you got 39 from Wembanyama. You got 32 from Ant-Man. You were right there in the game. It was a bad start. It was a bad third quarter. Those are the things, when you look at the tape, you look to clean up for game four.
17: Yeah, absolutely. Jaden McDaniels for Minnesota had 17 points, but he did it on 5 of 22 shooting.
1: Ouch.
17: Yeah, exactly. Yeah. You know,
1: that's not efficient.
17: No.
1: Mr. Obvious. So,
17: yeah. Can't do
1: that. I don't think this is not a game where the T-Wolves should put their head down. Now, look, you throw that stat out, that's something that can be corrected, but they were still right there. And this specter of Victor Wembanyama maybe, being from another world and, being from another time, because he does not look like this moment is too big for him, and he's not shying away from anything. It looks like he's reveling in the fact that he still is in control. He's the apex predator, and he's the guy that knows he has to lead his team, and he's doing it, it looks like, with relatively ease.
17: The one thing I will say, though, is Minnesota's, they're playing so physical that it looks like it's wearing on him a little bit, right? Not going to lie, there was points in the game where Wemby looked like he was kind of tired, and I feel like that's playoff basketball. That's that bodies being, laying on you. That's those bodies knocking you to the ground. I mean, how many times can that tree, that big tree that is Wemby, hit the hardwood and bounce right back up? And there was a couple sequences back-to-back where they're going for rebounds. Everyone's, nothing dirty, but just the fact that it's so physical that bodies are just flying everywhere. So that physicality is definitely gonna take a little bit of a toll on Wemby for sure, because he's still small.
1: He was smaller. Playing through the physicality. He was huffing and puffing at certain times, and so was Ant-Man. So they didn't want to come off the floor. Forget whatever the rotation and the minute restrictions and the minute allotment is supposed to be. Both of those guys wanted to carry the team, and they played through the physical play. I tell you what, the way the Lakers were crying and complaining, they don't want these officials in the next Laker game, or else the Lakers might be calling the authorities.
17: Yeah, they might quit. They might just straight up quit. Yes, exactly.
1: Those Jokers play tonight.
17: Exactly. Exactly. Wemby played 37 minutes and the Ant-Man played 41 minutes. So a really good performance by both teams. This one comes out San Antonio with the victory. Coming up next, Sports Center all night with Judson Richards. This has been Game Night on ESPN Radio, the ESPN app, SiriusXM Channel 80, and tune in.
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34: The Knicks look to take a commanding 3-0 lead on the Sixers.
35: Brunson guarded by Edgecombe. Takes him down to the baseline. Floats it off the window and in.
34: We have a pivotal game three between the Spurs and the Timberwolves.
35: McDaniels in the corner. Sidestep to his right. Fires on the three.
34: Mizrowski and the Brewers take on the Yanks in Milwaukee.
35: Kicks and throws on 1-2. Strike and not swinging. Fastball at 102. That's 10 Ks for Miz.
34: Plus, we've got a pair of games in the second round of the Stanley Cup playoffs.
35: Marner with the walk in front. Now he shoots. He scores! Mitch Marner! A hat trick!
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36: And away we go with the Sixers, hoping that change in venue will lead to a change in the series against the Knicks. Game three between New York and Philly, with the Knicks up in the series 2-0. One starter for each team was questionable heading in. OG Anunoby ended up being ruled out with a hamstring tweak suffered at the end of Game 2. Meanwhile, Joel Embiid, who did not play in Game 2, was in the lineup dealing with right ankle and hip injuries. And the whole Sixers team looked like they had a boost in the early going.
37: They haven't needed offensive rebounds because they've shot it so well.
36: Wow.
2: alley-oop lob to Edgecombe, the rookie, who slams it home from Tyrese Maxey.
3: The pass was almost from half court to underneath to VJ Edgecombe.
2: Maxey the steal, 5-point lead. Another lob for Edgecombe. Another highlight dunk from the rookie VJ Edgecombe, and a timeout called by the New York Knicks.
6: So back-to-back highlights from Maxey to Edgecombe. Alley-oop dunks on ESPN Radio. Sixers fan in the building, they had their chance to make some noise in the first. But they also had to compete with the Knicks fans that made the short trip south for the second time in three postseasons. Philly built a lead as large as 12 early, thanks in large part to Paul George's hot start. 36-year-old at 15 points, 6 of 9 shooting, and was a plus 9 in the first quarter. However, the second quarter belonged to the Knicks.
8: Brunson front court, 4:15 to go in the half. Gives it up, gets it back. Now passes to the corner. Bridges catch and shoot. Three is good. Mikal Bridges making it a 10-point Knick lead.
3: Yeah, Mikal Bridges had been struggling earlier. He's come alive now. That's good news for the Knicks.
6: Yeah, that game six against Atlanta really woke up Bridges, and he has not looked back since. So the Knicks down as many as 12 in the first to up as many as 12 in the second quarter. In a physical fight, the Sixers threw the first punch, and Knicks countered with that haymaker in the second quarter of their own. New York won the second 33-21 to take an 8-point lead in the halftime. Now, one of the biggest differences in this series has been the bench. While the Sixers had no bench points through the first three frames, the Knicks got contributions from all over.
8: Paul George still hasn't scored since the first quarter when he had 15. 10 seconds to go in the third. Pass to Shamet. Three on its way and in. And the Knicks fans in South Philly enjoying a 9-point New York lead.
6: Landry Shamet had 15 points. He was 5 of 6 off the bench. The first Knicks reserve to score 15 points on 80% field goal over the last 30 postseasons. Impressive. That boost kept the Knicks in front as the teams entered the final quarter. And the Knicks, they were the best fourth quarter team in the regular season, thanks in large part to the former clutch player of the year.
8: Brunson works from the left wing. Paul George waiting for him at the three-point line. Now switching defense, Oubre on him. Beats Karl Anthony Towns against George. Up top, Brunson squares on a long three and connects. Jalen Brunson with the long triple.
3: Boy, long is the correct word, Kesty. He was almost at the red 7 in the 76er logo.
8: 27 for Brunson, 9-point Knickerbocker lead.
6: Yeah, Kelly Oubre gave him a little too much room. Brunson shot over the closeout and connected on the distance three. 33 points, 5 rebounds, 9 assists. His 24th 30-point playoff game with the Knicks, which extends his franchise record. But it was up to the Sixers to avoid that dreaded 0-3 hole that no team has fought back from in NBA history. Now, they did cut it to as close as 4 in the fourth. But the player whose mom used to work for the Sixers delivered the final dagger.
8: There's Maxey trying a three. Missed it. Rebound Brunson. Brunson Bridges wants more offense. Up ahead Bridges. Puts it up and in. 3:46 to go. And the Knicks fans who've taken over Xfinity Mobile Arena on their feet with New York leading by 16.
6: Our great analyst, B.J. Carlissimo, of course, seeing ahead of it. Mikal Bridges leaking ahead, got the layup. Knicks 108. Sixers 94. And that is your final score. The Knicks now lead the series 3-0. And as we mentioned before, no team in NBA history has ever come back to win a series with a 3-0 deficit. The Knicks have won 6 straight playoff games, which is tied for the longest postseason win streak in franchise history. What did it tie? 1999, the year the Knicks made the NBA Finals. Brunson, 33 points, 9 assists, 5 rebounds. They also, the Knicks, shot 9 of 15 off of Brunson's passes, so he was really in his element. Bridges scored 23. Josh Hart, 12 points, 11 rebounds. In a conversation after the game with our crew of Mark Kestisher and P.J. Carlissimo.
8: I'd start usually talking offense, but can you talk about the defense you guys played for, I'd say, 3 quarters and a half after being down 12 points to win this game?
9: Yeah, I mean, we didn't start the game off as good as we wanted. I'll take blame for that. I'll let PG kind of get going. And, you know, we let them, I think they scored like 31 to 33 in that first quarter. But after that, we kind of locked in, picked up the physicality, and able to get stops and run and play our game.
3: How about Landry Shamet off the bench tonight, Josh?
9: Yeah, man, this is, he's a heck of a player. That's a true pro. He hasn't got many minutes, the last several games. And for him to be able to be locked in, come in, give us the spark offensively, defensively, that's a true professional right there. So, man, we got a lot of respect for him and love for him, and we gotta have him keep doing it.
3: You know, it's not easy for me as a Seton Hall guy to be talking about you Nova guys, but I'll tell you what. The Nova Knicks tonight were really special. I keep looking up at those two banners from 2016 and 2018. Is it special for you guys to come and play in this building where you had so much success when you were in college?
9: Yeah, man. This is obviously we played in this arena I don't know how many times. It's like a second home for all of us. And obviously, Nick faithful come out and show love every time we're here. So, we love coming to Philly. We love playing in Philly just because we have that connection to it. Like I said, we got to keep it up. We got another one on Sunday.
8: Yeah, I was going to ask you about that. Well, it looks like you got to go. So, congratulations on the win, and we will see you on Sunday afternoon.
9: Yep, appreciate it.
6: And that was Josh Hart after the Knicks 108-94 win over Philly to take a 3-0 lead in the best of 7. And the Knicks win it without OG Anunoby, as the guys dubbed the Nova Knicks. Jalen Brunson, Mikal Bridges, Josh Hart, all strong games. And they've had a home in Philly. They have won 7 straight games against the Sixers in Philadelphia, regular season and playoffs. That dates back to 2024, the longest streak of road wins for the Knicks in Philly in series history. Meanwhile, for Philly, some rough numbers. No bench points entering the fourth quarter. Paul George, you mentioned his 15 points early. He did not score after the first. He went 0-for-9. Joel Embiid did play, of course, 18 points, 6 rebounds, and 5 assists. Mike Brown on winning game 3.
0: Our guys did a good job. We knew that they were going to be energized by the crowd. Especially being down 0-2, they're a great team. They weren't going to lay down. They were going to bring a little extra. We knew the crowd was going to help them bring a little extra. And they jumped out and they kind of punched us in the mouth to start the game. Our guys settled down and they figured it out the next, 3 quarters after that first one went by. But great response by our group. They're resilient. They've been through a lot as a veteran group, and it showed tonight.
6: Well, how do you figure it out? You rely on Jalen Brunson, who talked about winning the game without OG Anunoby afterwards.
1: Definitely the team effort. Obviously, we want everyone back healthy, but it was important for everyone to step up and have the right mindset. Do whatever we got to do to find a way to win.
6: Knicks 108, Sixers 94. And the Knicks are one win away from the Eastern Conference Finals. Chris Lewis here on ESPN Radio. This is SportsCenter All Night. And to the Western Conference. And Wemby's first second-round playoff road game. Spurs and Wolves tied up at 1 entering game 3. And after coming off the bench in the first 2 games, working his way back from injury, Anthony Edwards returned to the starting lineup. And after falling behind big in the first, the Ant-Man was a part of bringing them back.
4: Ant with it in midcourt with 1. He'll pull up on a 35-footer at the buzzer. He drains it. The Timberwolves are within 1. 23-22. From down 15 to within 1 over the last 3 minutes and 48 seconds. And how big is that shot by Anthony Edwards?
6: KFAN Sports Radio. So the Spurs, they got off to an 18-3 start. And it was down to just a 1-point lead at the end of 1. It highlights a theme of Minnesota all postseason. When you think they should be down and out, they fight and force themselves right back into the mix. Plus, in this game, they had the buzzer beater magic.
4: Ayo with it up top, crosses over on Fox. Now McDaniels in the corner, sidestep to his right, fires on the 3 and drains it at the buzzer. Jade hits the triple to tie the game at 51.
6: Continuing on KFAN Sports Radio, after being in foul trouble the first 2 games, McDaniels finally got some extended run. So all tied up at the end of the first half. Now on the flip side, this was the first game in the series where Victor Wembanyama really had that offensive breakout. And it was his presence on the interior that was more noteworthy in this game, but he still had the ability to extend the defense.
5: Castle to Victor. Right wing three on the way. Victor Wembanyama, give him 32. And his second three of the night, 32-12.
6: W-O-A-I with the call. So Wembanyama, he got the inside touch going and then was heating up from three late. And as the game inched towards crunch time, it had the feeling of one of the first true Wemby playoff signature spots, right? On the road, pivotal game three against a four-time defensive player of the year in a one-possession game, right? This is everything you want to see from a young superstar. Our first opportunity to gather the evidence of whether Victor was ready for the moment.
5: Wembanyama, he'll walk it up himself here. Back to the three-point line. Victor bouncing it over to Vassell. Right side, shot clock at 10. Back to Wemby, rising for three. Wee-wee! Victor Wembanyama, three more! 37 is a new playoff high.
6: And that's the signature of exactly what we were talking about. Spurs win 115-108 over the Timberwolves to take a 2-1 series lead. Victor, 39 points, 15 rebounds, 5 blocks. Monster number. Second career game with at least 35, 15, and 5, including the regular season. He was sensational. First player with 35, 15 on 70% field goal in a playoff game since LeBron. Back in 2012, the Eastern Conference final, 16 of those points were in the fourth quarter. His teammate, De'Aaron Fox, just giddy about it afterwards. He chatted with Prime Video.
7: De'Aaron, how were you guys able to close this out and taking three?
10: I think we were able to execute in the second half. I think that's what it came up to. Obviously, we had a great start to the game. They fought back. You know, we didn't assume that it would be like game two. They fought back, and like I said, in the second half, we executed down the stretch, and I think that's why we were ultimately able to come up with this win.
7: We talked pregame about the importance of poise and composure. What impressed you most about your team's ability to be just that during their runs?
10: Yeah, especially when they went on that one, the run in the fourth quarter. We didn't turn the ball over. I think we had maybe one. But just being able to control the ball, control the pace, I think we played at our pace the entire game. And I think that's kind of wore them down. I mean, we play 10 guys, so we try to come at guys, and we try to come at teams in waves, and I think we did that well.
7: We got
10: to
7: talk about the big fella. The physicality he takes, De'Aaron, and the efficiency he gives. What are we witnessing with Victor, especially in his first postseason?
10: I mean, greatness. We all know that. We see him every day. We see the work and the time that he puts into his game and his body, knowing that, you know, teams are going to come out here and try to be physical with him. And he fights through that. He doesn't complain. He knows what he's going to endure. And he comes out here and he produces.
7: You know how hard it is to win, beat a team twice in a row, to do it three times. What's it going to take to run it back on Sunday?
10: Do the same thing. Come out, be physical. Come out and try to start the game the way that we started and try to weather their runs. They're at home. They play great at home. And, you know, we're just trying to be able to come out here and fight, put ourselves in position to win, and then try to execute down the stretch.
6: That was De'Aaron Fox after the Spurs 115-108 win over the Timberwolves to take a 2-1 series lead in the Western Conference semifinal. Game 4, Sunday, 7:30 Eastern. Coming up next, Montreal has a new hook on this beat. This is SportsCenter All Night on ESPN Radio.
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1: 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The NHL Eastern Series up north continued between Montreal and Buffalo. Sabres, they took a game one advantage on home ice, finally getting production from their power play unit, which has been just dreadful during the playoffs. Buffalo was hoping that the power would carry over into game two. Instead, the team went 0-4 on the power play, and the Canadiens rolled to a road win.
2: Noah Dobson got sat down behind the net. Here goes Jake Evans the other way. Sets it up, and they score! Alex Newhook with his second in game two, just as the power play expires. And it's 3-0 Montreal.
1: TSN 690 and multi-goal performances were the theme of the day in the NHL. Canadiens 5, Sabres 1 to even up the best of 7, one game apiece. Alex Newhook, those two goals. First career multi-goal playoff game. Had 3 goals in 40 career playoff games entering Friday.

0: Tigers 3. Let's get a little higher scoring. Mariners, White Sox combined for 20 runs. Mariners had more.
1: Here's the pitch. Swung on, tagged, right field. It's high, it's deep, it is gone. Into the Mariners bullpen, a grand slam for Luke Rayleigh. He torched it, and the Mariners lead 5-1.
0: Seattle Sports, 7:10 a.m. It's a 12-8 final. Mariners used the long ball to beat the White Sox in a high-scoring game. Two home runs for Rayleigh in the contest. But coming up next on SportsCenter All Night, New York gets one step closer to the second round. Or to the third round, I should say. How did they do it? This is SportsCenter All Night on ESPN Radio.
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13: Hey, y'all, it's Kyle Bailey coming up on a Thursday show. 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
1: When we talk about some of the hottest teams, right now you're talking about in basketball, the Knicks, right? The way they've been winning in the postseason. When you talk about hot teams on the diamond, the Cubs come top of mind. They come in winning 9 in a row on Friday. They look to keep their winning streak rolling against the Rangers, and they did just that.
2: Here's the payoff. A swing and a line drive. Base hit in the gap. There's the play you're talking about, Ron. This is going to clear the bases. 3-run score. Cubs lead 7-1. Michael Busch with a 3-run double to the opposite alley in left center.
1: On the Cubs radio network, it sounds so smooth with the Cubs beating the Rangers 7-1 and winning their 10th straight game, the longest active win streak in the bigs. They're the fifth team in MLB history to have multiple double-digit win streaks in their first 40 games of the season. And you got to go back to years that I don't even want to think about. 1955, 1941, 1887, and 1880. Those are the other teams that had double-digit win streaks, two of them, in their first 40 games of the season. That's just crazy. Meanwhile, the Rangers have lost 5 of their last 6. Other noteworthy scores, you have the Rockies winning in extras 9-7 against the Phillies in a game that they led 7-0. The Phillies led 6-0, I should say. Rally back, the Phillies did to tie it up, but it was the Rockies who won it in extras. And speaking of extras, New York Mets beat the Diamondbacks 3-1. They're now 5-2 on the road in May after going 4-9 on the road in March and April combined. Keeping it with New York, the Jets and running back Breece Hall agree to a 3-year, $43.5 million contract Friday. Could be worth over $45 million, according to ESPN. The average annual value per year, $14.5 million. That ranks fourth among running backs. The others, Saquon Barkley, Christian McCaffrey, and Derrick Henry. Hall slides just ahead of Kenneth Walker III, who signed that deal this offseason with the Chiefs. Here's insider Jeremy Fowler on NFL Live.
3: Breece Hall, the star running back of the Jets, has agreed to a 3-year, $45.75 million deal. So Breece Hall is paid no longer on the franchise tag. The Jets really wanted to get this done. Perhaps Hall could have waited, tried to squeeze out a little bit more money leading into that July 15th franchise tag deadline, but instead he gets it done now, says let's just do it. This is an interesting scene setter, Laura, for the running back market because you have Jahmyr Gibbs in Detroit eligible for a new extension. You have Bijan Robinson in Atlanta eligible for a new extension. Those guys are in a different cloth. They'll probably get you know, above $20 million per year eventually on a new deal. Just depends on when that happens.
1: Hall, over 5,000 scrimmage yards since he's joined the league. Now, Rich Eisen gave his take on the new deal.
4: Obviously, I would have hoped that the entirety of that draft would be growing old together, winning championships together, that it would be Sauce Gardner and, you know, Jermaine Johnson and Garrett Wilson and Breece Hall, all grown old together, along with Quinnen Williams, who was drafted before then, but not meant to be. And if you're going to be holding on to players, Garrett Wilson and Breece Hall are not too shabby. So I'm glad to hear about that. Just goes to show you.
5: I'm sure Breece Hall is the most happy.
4: Well, for sure. It just goes to show you, if you're signing, you know, transition or franchise tags, that doesn't mean that the conversation is over unless you're the Dallas Cowboys.
1: Well, Hall last year ran for 1,065 yards, which, again, for a team that didn't have the wins like the Jets had, that's not too bad. Here's today's top sound.
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6: How good is that? Are you ready to take?
0: Number 5.
1: We had a big game 3 in Minnesota, and Jaden McDaniels hit a 3 to tie the game going into the half. Call OKFAN.
7: Ohio with it up top, crosses over on Fox. Now McDaniels in the corner, sidestep to his right, fires on the 3, and drains it at the buzzer. Jaden hits the triple to tie the game at 51.
0: Number 4.
1: The Cards won in San Diego and had an inside-the-park home run in the 5th. the call on Cardinals Radio Network.
8: 1-1 the count, and the pitch to J.J.'s hit into right field for a base hit. One run scores. Here comes another. Oh, and it got underneath Tatis. It's going all the way to the wall. Here comes a third run. And rounding third is Weatherholt. He's going to score. 4-0 Cardinals.
0: Number three.
1: The Knicks up 3-0 on the Sixers, and a Brunson layup late put the game away. The call on ESPN Radio.
9: Brunson through a double team. Layup good. Jalen Brunson with a 31-point game three.
10: Got knocked sideways. He still put it in off the glass.
0: Number two.
1: Back to Minnesota, where it was close in the fourth before Victor Wembanyama put the Spurs up for good. The call on WOAI.
8: Wembanyama, he'll walk it up himself here. Back to the three-point line. Victor bouncing it over to Vassell. Right side, shot clock at 10. Back to Wemby, rising for three. Wee-wee! Victor Wembanyama, three more. 37 is a new playoff high.
0: Number one.
1: The Golden Knights took a 2-1 series lead on the Ducks thanks to a hat trick by Mitch Mariner. Fox Sports, 98.9 with the call.
8: Carlson hands it off behind the goal. Marner look to walk in front. Now he shoots. He scores! Mitch Marner, a hat trick here in the playoffs. Three goals for Mitch Marner and 4 points. 5-0 Golden Knights. His second hat trick as a Golden Knight and his first career playoff hat trick.
1: Another great edition of Top Sound. And we go to the top team in the Western Conference, Oklahoma City Thunder. Western Conference Semis Game 3, Saturday, 8:30 Eastern on ABC. They lead 2-0 over the Lakers as the scene shifts to Los Angeles. All the games so far that Oklahoma City has faced LA, they have been wide margin, 5 of the 6 by at least 15 points this year, including games 1 and 2. A lot of talking, though, about the referees after the fact. Myron Metcalf, host of Matt and Myron on Unsportsmanlike, they went into it on what they thought of the Lakers.
11: I don't understand when coaches say we're never going to make excuses, and then they spend an entire press conference making excuses.
5: Mm-hmm.
11: I mean, LeBron James has been a 6'9", 270-pound tank for the duration of his career. You think people are missing fouls on LeBron? I mean, he's drawn more fouls than anybody. That is a gift he has. So to suggest he is not getting calls, it just sounds like whining from J.J. Redick and the Lakers, and I thought that was beneath them. Apparently it's not.
1: Well, anything you can get to get an edge in a crucial game three, Lakers need to get a win at home to really have any realistic hope of the upset. Coming up next, the Knicks showed heart. Josh Hart. This is SportsCenter All Night on ESPN Radio.
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0: The daggers.
8: Gilgeous Alexander open three. Bang, he got it. And the Thunder have taken the lead.
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33: The Knicks look to take a commanding 3-0 lead on the Sixers.
34: Brunson guarded by Ejka. Takes him down to the baseline. Floats it off the window and in.
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35: McDaniels in the corner. Sidestep to his right. Fires on the three and drains it at the buzzer.
33: Mazrowski and the Brewers take on the Yanks in Milwaukee.
36: Kicks and throws on 1-2.
37: 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Fastball at 102, that's 10 Ks for Miz.
33: Plus, we've got a pair of games in the second round of the Stanley Cup playoffs.
38: Marner, look to walk in front, now he shoots, he scores! Mitch Marner, a hat trick!
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1: Away we go with the Sixers, hoping their change in venue will lead to a change in the series against the Knicks. Game three between New York and Philly, with the Knicks up in the series 2-0. One starter for each team was questionable heading in. OG Anunoby ended up being ruled out with a hamstring tweak suffered at the end of game two. Meanwhile, Joel Embiid, who did not play in Game 2, was in the lineup dealing with right ankle and hip injuries. And the whole Sixers team looked like they had a boost in the early going.
39: They haven't needed offensive rebounds because they've shot it so well. Wow.
34: Alley-oop lob to Ejkum, the rookie who slams it home from Tyrese Maxey.
39: A pass was almost from half court to underneath to VJ Ejkum.
34: Maxey the steal, 5-point lead, another lob for Ejkum, another highlight dunk from the rookie VJ Ejkum, and a timeout called by the New York Knicks.
1: So back-to-back highlights from Maxey to Ejkum. Alley-oop dunks on ESPN Radio. Sixers fan in the building, they had their chance to make some noise in the first, but they also had to compete with the Knicks fans that made the short trip south for the second time in three postseasons. Philly built a lead as large as 12 early, thanks in large part to Paul George's hot start. 36-year-old at 15 points, 6 of 9 shooting, and was a plus 9 in the first quarter. However, the second quarter belong to the Knicks.
34: Brunson front court, 4:15 to go in the half. Gives it up, gets it back. Now passes to the corner. Bridges catch and shoot. Three is good. Mikal Bridges making it a 10-point Knick lead.
39: Yeah, Mikal Bridges had been struggling earlier. He's come alive now. That's good news for the Knicks.
1: Yeah, that game 6 against Atlanta really woke up Bridges, and he has not looked back since. So the Knicks down as many as 12 in the first to up as many as 12 in the second quarter. In a physical fight, the Sixers threw the first punch and Knicks countered with that haymaker in the second quarter of their own. New York won the second 33-21 to take an 8-point lead in the halftime. Now, one of the biggest differences in this series has been the bench. While the Sixers had no bench points through the first three frames, the Knicks got contributions from all over.
34: Paul George still hasn't scored since the first quarter when he had 15. 10 seconds to go in the third. Pass to Shamet. Three on its way and in. And the Knicks fans in South Philly enjoying a 9-point New York lead.
1: Landry Shamet had 15 points. He was 5 of 6 off the bench. The first Knicks reserve to score 15 points on 80% field goal over the last 30 postseasons. Impressive. That boost kept the Knicks in front as the teams entered the final quarter. And the Knicks, they were the best fourth quarter team in the regular season, thanks in large part to the former clutch player of the year.
34: Brunson works from the left wing. Paul George waiting for him at the three-point line. Now switching defense, Oubre on him. Beats Karl Anthony Towns against George. Up top, Brunson squares on a long three and connects. Jalen Brunson with the long triple.
39: Boy, long is the correct word, Kesty. He was almost at the red 7 in the 76er logo.
34: 27 for Brunson, 9-point Knickerbocker lead.
1: Yeah, Kelly Oubre gave him a little too much room. Brunson shot over the closeout and connected on the distance three. 33 points, 5 rebounds, 9 assists. His 24th 30-point playoff game with the Knicks, which extends his franchise record. But it was up to the Sixers to avoid that dreaded 0-3 hole that no team has fought back from in NBA history. Now, they did cut it to as close as 4 in the fourth. But the player whose mom used to work for the Sixers delivered the final dagger.
34: There's Maxey trying a three. Missed it. Rebound Brunson. Brunson Bridges wants more offense. Up ahead, Bridges. Puts it up and in. 3:46 to go. And the Knicks fans who've taken over Xfinity Mobile Arena on their feet with New York leading by 16.
1: Our great analyst, B.J. Carlissimo, of course, seeing ahead of it. Mikal Bridges leaking ahead, got the layup. Knicks 108. Sixers 94. And that is your final score. The Knicks now lead the series 3-0. And as we mentioned before, no team in NBA history has ever come back to win a series with a 3-0 deficit. The Knicks have won 6 straight playoff games, which is tied for the longest postseason win streak in franchise history. What did it tie? 1999, the year the Knicks made the NBA Finals. Brunson, 33 points, 9 assists, 5 rebounds. They also, the Knicks, shot 9 of 15 off of Brunson's passes, so he was really in his element. Bridges scored 23. Josh Hart, 12 points, 11 rebounds. In a conversation after the game with our crew of Mark Kestisher and P.J. Carlissimo.
34: I'd start usually talking offense, but can you talk about the defense you guys played for, I'd say, 3.5 quarters after being down 12 points to win this game?
0: Yeah, I mean, we didn't start the game off as good as we wanted. I'll take blame for that. I'll let PG kind of get going. And, you know, we left them, I think they scored like 31 or 33 in that first quarter. But after that, we kind of locked in, picked up the physicality, you know, and able to get stops and run and play our game.
39: How about Landry Shamet off the bench tonight, Josh?
0: Yeah, man, this is, you know, he's a heck of a player. You know, that's a true pro. You know, he hasn't got many minutes, you know, the last several games. And for him to be able to be locked in, come in, give us the spark offensively, defensively, that's a true professional right there. So, man, we got a lot of respect for him and love for him. And we gotta have him keep doing it.
39: You know, it's not easy for me as a Seton Hall guy to be talking about you Nova guys, but I'll tell you what. The Nova Knicks tonight were really special. I keep looking up at those two banners in 2016 and 2018. Is it special for you guys to come and play in this building where you had so much success when you were in college?
0: Yeah, man. This is obviously we played in this arena I don't know how many times. It's like a second home for all of us. And obviously, Nick faithful come out and show love every time we're here. So, you know, we love coming to Philly. We love playing in Philly. just because we had that connection to it. And, you know, like I said, we got to keep it up. We got another one on Sunday.
34: Yeah, I was going to ask you about that. Well, it looks like you got to go. So congratulations on the win, and we will see you on Sunday afternoon.
0: Yeah, appreciate it.
1: And that was Josh Hart after the Knicks 108-94 win over Philly to take a 3-0 lead in the best of seven. And the Knicks win it without OG Anunoby, as the guys dubbed the Nova Knicks. Jalen Brunson, Mikal Bridges, Josh Hart, all strong games. And they've had a home in Philly. They have won 7 straight games against the Sixers in Philadelphia, regular season and playoffs. That dates back to 2024, the longest streak of road wins for the Knicks in Philly in series history. Meanwhile, for Philly, some rough numbers. No bench points entering the fourth quarter. Paul George, you mentioned his 15 points early. He did not score after the first. He went 0-9. Joel Embiid did play, of course, 18 points, 6 rebounds, and 5 assists. Mike Brown on winning game 3.
2: Our guys did a good job. We knew that they were going to be energized by the crowd. Especially being down 0-2, they're a great team. They weren't going to lay down. They were going to bring a little extra. We knew the crowd was going to help them bring a little extra. And they jumped out and they kind of punched us in the mouth to start the game. Our guys settled down and they figured it out the next, you know, 3 quarters after that first one went by. But great response by our group. They're resilient. They've been through a lot as a veteran group, and it showed tonight.
1: Well, how do you figure it out? You rely on Jalen Brunson, who talked about winning the game without OG Anunoby afterwards.
3: Definitely a team effort. Obviously, we want everyone back healthy, and but it was important for everyone to step up and have the right mindset. You know, do whatever you got to do to find a way to win.
1: Knicks 108, Sixers 94. And the Knicks are 1 win away from the Eastern Conference Finals. Chris Lewis here on ESPN Radio. This is SportsCenter All Night. And to the Western Conference. And Wemby's first second-round playoff road game. Spurs and Wolves tied up at 1 entering game 3. And after coming off the bench in the first 2 games, working his way back from injury, Anthony Edwards returned to the starting lineup. And after falling behind big in the first, the Ant-Man was a part of bringing them back.
4: Ant with it in midcourt with 1. He'll pull up on a 35-footer at the buzzer. He drains it. The Timberwolves are within 1. 23-22. From down 15 to within 1 over the last 3 minutes and 48 seconds. And how big is that shot by Anthony Edwards?
1: KFAN Sports Radio. So the Spurs, they got off to an 18-3 start. And it was down to just a 1-point lead at the end of 1. It highlights a theme of Minnesota all postseason. When you think they should be down and out, they fight and force themselves right back into the mix. Plus, in this game, they had the buzzer beater magic.
4: Ayo with it up top, crosses over on Fox. Now McDaniels in the corner, sidestep to his right, fires on the 3 and drains it at the buzzer. Jade hits the triple to tie the game at 51.
1: Continuing on KFAN Sports Radio, after being in foul trouble the first 2 games, McDaniels finally got some extended run. So all tied up at the end of the first half. Now on the flip side, this was the first game in the series where Victor Wembanyama really had that offensive breakout. And it was his presence on the interior that was more noteworthy in this game, but he still had the ability to extend the defense.
4: Gasol to Victor, right wing 3 on the way. Victor Wembanyama, give him 32. And his second 3 of the night, 32-12.
1: W-O-A-I with the call. So Wembanyama, he got the inside touch going and then was heating up from 3 late. And as the game inched towards crunch time, it had the feeling of one of the first true Wemby playoff signature spots, right? On the road, pivotal game 3 against a 4-time defensive player of the year in a 1-possession game, right? This is everything you want to see from a young superstar. Our first opportunity to gather the evidence of whether Victor was ready for the moment.
4: Wembanyama, he'll walk it up himself here. Back to the 3-point line, Victor bouncing it over to Vassell. Right side, shot clock, it's in. Back to Wemby, rising for 3. Wee-wee! Victor Wembanyama, 3 more! 37 is a new playoff high!
1: And that's the signature of exactly what we were talking about. Spurs win 115-108 over the Timberwolves to take a 2-1 series lead. Victor, 39 points, 15 rebounds, 5 blocks. Monster number. Second career game with at least 35, 15, and 5, including the regular season. He was sensational. First player with 35-15 on 70% field goal in a playoff game since LeBron back in 2012, the Eastern Conference Finals. 16 of those points were in the fourth quarter. His teammate, De'Aaron Fox, just giddy about it afterwards. He chatted with Prime Video.
5: De'Aaron, how were you guys able to close this out and take game three?
6: I think we were able to execute in the second half, and that's what it came up to. Obviously, we had a great start to the game. They fought back. You know, we didn't assume that it would be like game two. They fought back, and like I said, in the second half, we executed down the stretch, and I think that's why we were ultimately able to come up with this win.
5: We talked pregame about the importance of poise and composure. What impressed you most about your team's ability to be just that during their runs?
6: Yeah, especially when they went on that one, the run in the fourth quarter. We didn't turn the ball over. I think we had maybe one. But just being able to control the ball, control the pace. I think we played at our pace the entire game, and I think that's kind of wore them down. I mean, we play 10 guys, so we try to come at guys, we try to come at teams in waves, and I think we did that well.
5: We got to talk about the big fella, the physicality he takes, De'Aaron, and the efficiency he gives. What are we witnessing with Victor, especially in his first postseason?
6: I mean, greatness. We all know that. We see him every day. We see the work and the time that he puts into his game and his body, knowing that, you know, teams are going to come out here and try to be physical with him, and he fights through that. He doesn't complain. He knows what he's going to endure, and he comes out here and he produces.
5: You know how hard it is to win, beat a team twice in a row, to do it three times. What's it going to take to run it back on Sunday?
6: I think the same thing. Come out, be physical. Come out and try to start the game the way that we started and try to weather their runs. They're at home. They play great at home, and, you know, we're just trying to be able to come out here and fight, put ourselves in position to win, and then try to execute down the stretch.
1: That was De'Aaron Fox. After the Spurs 115-108 win over the Timberwolves to take a 2-1 series lead, the Western Conference semifinal. Game 4, Sunday, 7:30 Eastern. Coming up next, Montreal has a new hook on this beat. 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
17: Hey, y'all, it's Kyle Bailey coming up on a Thursday show. 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
1: 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The NHL Eastern Series up north continued between Montreal and Buffalo. Sabres, they took a game one advantage on home ice, finally getting production from their power play unit, which has been just dreadful during the playoffs. Buffalo was hoping that the power would carry over into game two. Instead, the team went 0-for-4 on the power play, and the Canadians rolled to a road win.
2: Noah Dobson got sat down behind the net. Here goes Jake Evans the other way. Sets it up, and they score! Alex Newhook with his second in game two, just as the power play expires. And it's 3-0 Montreal.
1: TSN 690 and multi-goal performances were the theme of the day in the NHL. Canadians 5, Sabres 1 to even up the best of 7, one game apiece. Alex Newhook, those two goals. First career multi-goal playoff game. Had 3 goals in 40 career playoff games entering Friday. Not bad. So it's the Canadiens' first time since Game 3 of the 2020 qualifying round versus the Penguins, where they had multiple defensemen score goals in the same playoff game, with Mike Matheson also tallying a goal in the first period. Again, the Sabres 0-for-4 in the power play in this game, now 3-for-31 with a man advantage this postseason. That's below 10%. Game 3 of the series Sunday in Montreal, 7 Eastern. On ESPN. The Western Conference Series between Vegas and Anaheim already

0: for Mitch Marner and 4 points. 5-0 Golden Knights. His second hat trick as a Golden Knight and his first career playoff hat trick.
1: Fox Sports 98.9 with the call. Golden Knights finish the Ducks 6-2 to take a 2-1 series lead in the Western Conference second round action. Now, Mitch Marner, you heard it there. We mentioned that the multi-goal performances were the theme in the NHL on Friday. His first career playoff hat trick. It was a natural hat trick. Fourth player with a 4-plus point playoff game in Golden Knights playoff history. So well done for the Golden Knights to beat the Ducks. Their fourth loss at home by 4 or more goals in postseason history for the Ducks. Their first such loss since Game 7 of the 2014 second round against the Kings. Game 4 of that series Sunday in Anaheim, 9:30 Eastern on ESPN. Sports Center all night. Chris Lewis here on ESPN Radio. We go to Major League Baseball. In the headline series of the weekend, you have to put the attention out west. Dodgers and Braves going head-to-head. Two favorites in the National League, both off to strong starts this season. This time it was Freddie Freeman going yard to give the Dodgers a win.
2: Freddie swings, hits a drive to center field and deep. This ball heading back, it has gone! A home run! Freddie Freeman with a solo shot, his fourth of the season, and the Dodgers lead it 3-1.
1: AM 570 LA Sports. So the Dodgers 3-1 victory, and they won their fourth in their last five after what was a season-long four-game losing streak. Freddie Freeman, that was his 100th career home run as a member of the Dodgers. Shohei Ohtani went 1-for-4 and an RBI for the third straight game. Chris Sale picked up the loss for the Braves, so big for the Dodgers to beat Chris Sale, who went 7 innings, 5 hits, 7 strikeouts, 2 earned runs. Red Sox got a great pitching performance against the Rays.
3: Schultz is ready, throws, Sadon drives one high and deep into left field, is it high enough, it is back, it is gone! Off the light standards, Sadon, say goodbye, and it is 2-0 Red Sox.
1: And when you get a pitching performance like that, it's all you need. Sadon goes over the wall on WEEI 93.7, and it's a 2-0 win. It is the sixth shutout this season for the Red Sox. That leads Major League Baseball for the Rays' 15th consecutive game with less than 5 runs allowed. So even though they didn't get the win, they're still holding the opponent down, but they fall 2-0. Speaking of shutouts, the Red Sox rival also gets blanked by the Brewers.
4: Mizorowski kicks and throws on 1-2. Strike and out swinging. Fastball at 102. That's 10 Ks for Miz. What an impressive night so far for Mizorowski.
1: Mizorowski on WTMJ. Brewers 6-0. And Mizorowski, 6 innings, 2 hits allowed, 11 strikeouts. Now 70 of those bad boys this year. That leads Major League Baseball. 157 career strikeouts in 24 appearances. Fastest to 150 career strikeouts in Brewers history. The Yankees are 1-6 this year against teams that are currently 500 or better, 25-7 against teams with losing records. Just something to monitor for the Yankees going forward. Let's check in on a walk-off in Kansas City.
5: Lofton at second, 2 out. Bottom of the ninth, 3-3 tie. Lefty against lefty, pitch to Isbell. Ground ball headed for left field. Here comes the runner around third. It's a hit. Here comes Lofton sliding in. Royals win it. How about that for a comeback?
1: 96-5 the fan. Royals 4. Tigers 3. Let's get a little higher scoring. Mariners, White Sox combined for 20 runs. Mariners had more.
6: Here's the pitch. Swung on. Tagged. Right field. It's high. It's deep. It is gone. Into the Mariners bullpen. A grand slam. For Luke Rayleigh, he torched it, and the Mariners lead 5-1.
1: 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Mariners use the long ball to beat the White Sox.

0: A high-scoring game, two home runs for Raley in the contest. But coming up next on SportsCenter All Night, New York gets one step closer to the second round. Or to the third round, I should say. How did they do it? This is SportsCenter All Night on ESPN Radio.
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9: What's up? It's Walker Mail. 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
1: The WNBA's 30th season is underway. Wemby scoring arrives in Spurs Game 3 win. The Knicks and Sixers with a physical fight that New York wins in Game 3.
2: And listen to the Knicks fans here in Philadelphia. That tells the story. Thousands made their way into Xfinity Mobile Arena. They saw the Knicks trail by 12 early. And as the horn sounds, the Knicks win it 108-94 over Philadelphia. And New York has a stronghold on this second round series, leading the Sixers 3-0.
1: They win on the road, although it felt like home with all those New York fans that made the trip to Xfinity Mobile Arena in Philly. Knicks 108, Sixers 94. It's a 3-0 series lead for New York. They're one game away from the Eastern Conference Finals. How did they get it done? Mark Kesicher, PJ Carlissimo had the call on ESPN Radio.
2: Chris, thank you very much. The Knicks have taken the Sixers to the brink. New York comes into Philadelphia with thousands of their fans. PJ, they spotted them 12 points. Once the Knicks got rolling, they're a tough out. They've now won six straight in the postseason. They're up 3-0 in this second round series.
3: The Sixers were off to a good start. That 9-0 lead, the early one, you know, doesn't matter. But they got through the first quarter, 31-27, playing very, very well. I thought New York took control of the game in the second quarter. That 33-point second quarter, it just looks like they, you know, sent a message to Philadelphia, not tonight. We don't care you got off to that big jump. We're going to take care of business. And it didn't matter. OG Anunoby was not here. Karl Anthony Towns got in quick foul trouble. Didn't matter. Landry Shamet comes off the bench. Their bench was magnificent. Was it 15-0, I thought, halftime?
2: And it was 20-0 at one point in the third.
3: Paul George had a great first quarter. It was funny. Josh Hart, when he's talking to us, said, I let him get going. He didn't let him get going. Paul George was unconscious. He was 6-for-9 to start. But he ended up 6-for-18.
2: Missed
3: the Knicks'
2: last
3: defense
2: time.
3: Was really, really good. Joel Embiid did not look right to me. Tyrese Maxey has just had trouble getting away from the constant double teams, the relentless help. He's not making his three-point shooting, so they don't have to extend their defense out at all. They just play back. Mikal Bridges, Landry Shamet, whoever it is that's guarding him. Jordan Clarkson came off the bench and gave him some good minutes. A couple of offensive rebounds where he took it. Just go down the list. One Knick after another is playing well, and it's really hard to identify. Sixers, Kelly Oubre, I thought, had a very good game. More Knicks are playing well. That's why they're on this unprecedented run right now.
2: Six straight wins in the postseason, longest since they last went to the NBA Finals in 1999. Detroit and Cleveland have the other half of the Eastern bracket, but the Knicks, the offense has looked terrific. This is now five straight games, shooting at least 50%. They are barreling their way towards
3: the conference. Their offense is so good, it's overshadowing the defense. Their defense is excellent also. They're not giving up many points. And I'll tell you what, it's not easy, Kesty, with all the points the Knicks are scoring. There's so many more possessions in the game. It doesn't matter. They're still near the top in terms of field points allowed and field goal percentage defense, which is where you really see the difference. They're also doing some things they didn't do a lot of in a regular season. They're scoring fast break points. They're creating turnovers and running. But the only specialty point that they didn't win tonight was points off turnovers because they were a little careless themselves. But whether it's second chance points, points in the paint, all the hustle categories are in favor of the New York Knicks. And bench points, they are just wearing down the Philadelphia 76ers.
2: Well, the Sixers will have a shot to extend the series on Sunday afternoon here on ESPN Radio. The Knicks have a chance to get a lot of rest before the Eastern Conference Finals if they could finish off Philadelphia Game 4 again Sunday, 3 Eastern time here on ESPN Radio. Jalen Brunson, 33 points, 9 assists. Knicks beat the Sixers 108-94 to go up 3-0 in their second round series. For PJ Carlissimo, I'm Mark Kestisher right here on your home for the NBA, ESPN Radio, and the ESPN app. Now let's go back to Chris Lewis in the studio.
1: Great job, as always, with the call. Excellent recap after the fact by our crew out in Philly. Mark Kestershire and P.J. Carlissimo talking about the Knicks' 108-94 win over the Sixers to take a 3-0 lead. Sixers' perspective in this game, you heard it there. Embiid did not look too mobile, scoring 18 points, 6 boards, and 5 assists. Paul George cooled off. The Sixers didn't get much from their bench. No points in the first 3 quarters. Nick Nurse, your head coach, what do you do now?
4: Yeah, I mean, you get in a situation like this, I mean, all you can do is try to get the next one and then see what happens, right? I mean, I know that's pretty obvious, but, you know, it turns to, if you can get one, it turns to 3-1 pretty quick, right? And you don't have to, you know, think about it being 3-0 anymore. But that's, you know, it's going to take, we're going to have to really, you know, dig in and regroup and make some adjustments and do things better. I mean, we obviously came out playing great. Then we went through a really bad stretch of defensive rebounding, I thought, and then a bunch of direct line drives. You know, that rears its head a little bit in these playoffs for us. Thought it was a little better in the second half guarding the direct line drives than it was the first. But we just didn't score enough.
1: Sunday afternoon is game 4 with the Sixers trying to avoid the sweep. Out west, Wemby sent a message.
5: McDaniel stepping into a right wing three. That's no good. Rebound to Sell. No foul committed. And you can turn out the lights in the gym here tonight. The Spurs are headed home with a W and a 2-1 lead in this best of 7 series as they hand the Minnesota Timberwolves their first home loss in these playoffs. And the Spurs improved to 3-0 on the road in the postseason with a 115-108 win here tonight.
1: Great summary on WOAI. Spurs get the win. Victor Wembanyama gets the headline. 39 points, 15 rebounds, 5 blocks. Fourth player since blocks became official in the NBA in 73-74 with 35 points, 15 rebounds, 5 blocks in a playoff game. Joining, how about these names? Hakeem Olajuwon, who did it 3 times. Shaquille O'Neal, who did it 3 times. And Kareem Abdul-Jabbar, who did it twice. He also hit 3 3-pointers in this game. Olajuwon and O'Neal did not hit any 3-pointers in their aforementioned games. Kareem Abdul-Jabbar, they didn't even have a 3-point line. It just goes to show you the unique playing style and the impact that a dude who's, what, 7'7 with arms that cover the whole court can have. It was his first real breakout scoring performance of this round, and he really showed Minnesota on the road what Victor Wembanyama can do when his entire game is clicking, including 16 points in the fourth quarter, his most in a postseason quarter in his career. Anthony Edwards, his first game in the starting lineup in this series. First couple of games coming off the bench after the bone bruise in his knee. Second player in franchise history with 30 points, 10 boards, and 5 assists in a playoff game. Joining Kevin Garnett. Stephon Castle had 12 assists. Definitely worth mentioning the performance that he had. Spurs started strong. They opened the game on a 14-1 run, and they finished strong to get the victory to go up 2-1. Their coach, Mitch Johnson, on that young guy performance.
6: Yeah, just the competitive response and continuing to get better at execution. I by no stretch want to diminish what they just did on the road in the playoffs, game 3. That is a first for us because we haven't been in the second round as a team. But these guys have shown that. That doesn't mean they do it every time. That doesn't mean that it's going to get anything but harder. I mean, it does mean that it's going to get nothing but harder. But, you know, they're gonna swing. And I don't worry about them striking out looking. And that's all I ask for.
1: Going down swinging. And that's what the young coach likes about the young players on his team. You flip it to Minnesota, and the struggles when Anthony Edwards was double-teamed, according to ESPN video tracking, the Timberwolves were 2-for-11 and 0-of-6 from 3 and 2 turnovers on the 16 possessions where the Spurs double-teamed Edwards. So Chris Finch was asked after the game, why couldn't the team have that finishing kick?
7: You know, some game plan, defensive game plan mistakes hurt us. You know, we missed some open shots for sure, and then we just fouled a little bit too much. So just gave them enough of the breathing room that they needed.
1: Well, how about Anthony Edwards and the way he was able to perform despite battling through that knee injury?
7: Oh, he was awesome. It was great. Yeah, and then it was good. He needed that. We needed that, and he's been battling back to find a game like this, and it couldn't have come at a better time. Unfortunately, we couldn't get the result that went along with it, but.
1: The result was Spurs 115, Timberwolves 108. Spurs lead the best of 7, 2-1. Game 4 Sunday, 7:30 Eastern. The NBA playoffs are on ESPN Radio. 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SportsCenter All Night, Chris Lewis here on ESPN Radio. And it's WNBA opening night, Friday night. And Alexa Philippou highlighted Brittany Griner, another new team now on the Connecticut Sun. What is she expecting this year?
8: Yeah, well, BG really looked like she was refreshed. This is a totally different group than kind of some of the teams that she's had more recently in her career. It's a group, Haley Van Lith actually called them the young intern group because they have so many different rookies and first-year players, and BG is that vet leader for this team. And that's actually a role where, she wasn't necessarily one that to be that vocal leader perhaps earlier in her career, but with this role that she has with the Sun, she was all ready to embrace it. And she even said that when it came to the coaching staff here in Connecticut, that she felt like they were actually really pushing her and coaching her hard, not just kind of letting her do whatever she wanted just because she's a vet and one of the all-time greats. And so she's looking forward to being able to show how the results of that coaching can show up on the floor when she gets going with the Sun tonight.
1: Well, a great report on the Suns' new star in the middle. Well, Griner had 13 points, 6 rebounds in her Connecticut debut, but it was the Liberty that really took it to the young Sun.
9: Stewart, off her back leg, got it. Chance at 3 for Brianna Stewart.
1: That on Ion, that made the score 85-60 Liberty. They cruise to a 106-75 victory, 31-point win, largest team's margin of victory in a season opener in their franchise history. But one of the great stories in the W this year is the new team. Well, there's a couple of them, one in Portland and one in Toronto. So it's the first game for the Tempo north of the border. Unfortunately for them, the Mystics got the better of them.
10: Sonia Citrone. No quit. Takes back the lead by 1. It's a tight game. We figured it might be, but it's really hard when you've never seen the Tempo.
1: So that was on TSN, Mystics 68, Tempo 65. The Mystics have won 4 of their last 5 season openers, but again, that'll be more known for it being the first Canadian team in WNBA history in the WNBA second regular season game in Canada. Storm played the Dream in Vancouver last August. Lauren Betts, number 4 pick in the draft, did not score, the UCLA star. And the other score in the W, Valkyries, 91, Storm 80. We'll highlight one more baseball game in this segment. How about the Astros just completely dominating the Reds?
11: Pitch on the way. And DeCenzo drills this one pretty deep to right. Going back on it is Steer onto the warning track at the wall. He leaps. See you later! Zach DeCenzo's first hit of 2026 is a 2-run homer. And the Astros lead it 2-0.
1: 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The Reds did not score. And tune in to baseball action tonight. 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
2: When we talk about some of the hottest teams, right now you're talking about in basketball, the Knicks, right? The way they've been winning in the postseason. When you talk about hot teams on the diamond, the Cubs come top of mind. They come in winning 9 in a row on Friday. They look to keep their winning streak rolling against the Rangers. And they did just that.
3: Here's the payoff. A swing and a line drive. Base hit in the gap. There's the play you're talking about, Ron. This is going to clear the bases. 3-run score. Cubs lead 7-1. Michael Busch with a 3-run double to the opposite alley in left center.
2: On the Cubs radio network, it sounds so smooth with the Cubs beating the Rangers 7-1 and winning their 10th straight game, the longest active win streak in the bigs. They're the fifth team in MLB history to have multiple double-digit win streaks in their first 40 games of the season. And you got to go back to years that I don't even want to think about. 1955, 1941, 1887, and 1880. Those are the other teams that had double-digit win streaks, two of them, in their first 40 games of the season. That's just crazy. Meanwhile, the Rangers have lost 5 of their last 6. Other noteworthy scores, you have the Rockies winning in extras 9-7 against the Phillies in a game that they led 7-0. The Phillies led 6-0, I should say. Rallied back, the Phillies did, to tie it up, but it was the Rockies who won it in extras. And speaking of extras, New York Mets beat the Diamondbacks 3-1. They're now 5-2 on the road in May after going 4-9 on the road in March and April combined. Keeping it with New York, the Jets and running back Breece Hall agreed to a 3-year, $43.5 million contract Friday. Could be worth over $45 million, according to ESPN. The average annual value per year, $14.5 million. That ranks fourth among running backs. The others, Saquon Barkley, Christian McCaffrey, and Derrick Henry. Hall slides just ahead of Kenneth Walker III, who signed that deal this offseason with the Chiefs. Here's insider Jeremy Fowler on NFL Live.
4: Breece Hall, the star running back with the Jets, has agreed to a 3-year, $45.75 million deal. So Breece Hall is paid no longer on the franchise tag. The Jets really wanted to get this done. Perhaps Hall could have waited, tried to squeeze out a little bit more money leading into that July 15th franchise tag deadline, but instead he gets it done now, says let's just do it. This is an interesting scene setter, Laura, for the running back market, because you have Jahmyr Gibbs in Detroit eligible for a new extension. You have Bijan Robinson in Atlanta eligible for a new extension. Those guys are in a different cloth. They'll probably get above $20 million per year eventually on a new deal. Just depends on when that happens.
2: Hall, over 5,000 scrimmage yards since he's joined the league. Now, Rich Eisen gave his take on the new deal.
5: Obviously, I would have hoped that the entirety of that draft would be growing old together, winning championships together, that it would be Sauce Gardner and, you know, Jermaine Johnson and Garrett Wilson and Breece Hall, sure, all grown all together, along with Quinnen Williams, who was drafted before then, but not meant to be. And if you're going to be holding on to players, Garrett Wilson and Breece Hall are not too shabby. So I'm glad to hear about that. Just goes to show you.
6: I'm sure Breece Hall is the most happy.
5: Well, for sure. It just goes to show you, if you're signing, you know, transition or franchise tags, that doesn't mean that the conversation is over unless you're the Dallas Cowboys.
2: Well, Hall last year ran for 1,065 yards, which, again, for a team that didn't have the wins like the Jets had, that's not too bad. Here's today's top sound.
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7: 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Are you not entertained?
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2: We had a big game 3 in Minnesota, and Jaden McDaniels hit a 3 to tie the game going into the half. Call on KFAN.
8: Io with it up top, crosses over on Fox. Now McDaniels in the corner, sidestep to his right, fires on the 3 and drains it at the buzzer. Jade hits the triple to tie the
2: The Cards won in San Diego and had an inside the park home run in the fifth. 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
0: 1-1 the count, and the pitch to JJ's hit into right field for a base hit. One run scores. Here comes another. Oh, and it got underneath Tatis. It's going all the way to the wall. Here comes a third run. And rounding third is Weatherholt. He's going to score. 4-0 Cardinals.
1: Number three.
2: The Knicks up 3-0 on the Sixers, and a Brunson layup late put the game away. The call on ESPN Radio.
9: Brunson through a double team. Layup good. Jalen Brunson with a 31-point game three.
10: Got knocked sideways. He still put it in off the glass.
1: Number two.
2: Back to Minnesota, where it was close in the fourth before Victor Wembanyama put the Spurs up for good. The call on WOAI.
0: Wembanyama, he'll walk it up himself here. Back to the three-point line, Victor bouncing it over to Vassell. Right side, shot clock at 10. Back to Wemby, rising for three. Wee-wee! Victor Wembanyama, three more! 37 is a new playoff high.
1: Number one.
2: The Golden Knights took a 2-1 series lead on the Ducks thanks to a hat trick by Mitch Mariner. Fox Sports 98.9 with the call.
0: Carlson hands it off behind the goal. Marner looked to walk in front. Now he shoots. He scores! Mitch Marner, a hat trick here in the playoffs. Three goals for Mitch Marner and 4 points. 5-0 Golden Knights. His second hat trick as a Golden Knight and his first career playoff hat trick.
2: Another great edition of Top Sound. And we go to the top team in the Western Conference, Oklahoma City Thunder. Western Conference Semis Game 3, Saturday, 8:30 Eastern on ABC. They lead 2-0 over the Lakers as the scene shifts to Los Angeles. All the games so far that Oklahoma City has faced LA, they have been wide margin, 5 of the 6 by at least 15 points this year, including games 1 and 2. A lot of talking, though, about the referees after the fact. Myron Metcalf, host of Matt and Myron on Unsportsmanlike, they went into it on what they thought of the Lakers.
11: I don't understand when coaches say we're never going to make excuses, and then they spend an entire press conference making excuses.
12: Mm-hmm.
11: I mean, LeBron James has been a 6'9", 270-pound tank for the duration of his career. You think people are missing fouls on LeBron? I mean, he's drawn more fouls than anybody. That is a gift he has. So to suggest he is not getting calls, it just sounds like whining from J.J. Redick and the Lakers, and I thought that was beneath them. Apparently it's not.
2: We'll see how the Lakers handle the Thunder, and we'll see how they handle the refs coming up in Game 3. But that wraps up this edition of SportsCenter All Night. We hand out the thank yous to our producer, Steve Risser. Technical director is Cam Berry. My name is Chris Lewis. Coming up next, it's the best of ESPN Radio.
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1: 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You heard the promo there. Our next guest sitting next to us, as she has many of times outside of this studio. And Sneaky has been in this studio for Champions Edge, her brand new show, The Champions Edge, which gets going tomorrow. So get your bagels, get ready to go. Of course, it is Bonnie Bernstein, one of the greatest broadcasters to ever live. No, it's true.
2: Supreme, I mean, like, really. We all just need to, like, get have a baby Evan Cohen and put him into our pocket and just walk around with it.
1: Bonnie, wait a second. Myron Metcalf, in for Canty Smalls.
2: Hi, Myron.
3: How you doing?
1: No, let's do this with Bonnie as if she's not here. Okay. We're going to get to her show. Smalls came into this show 3 years ago, and one of the things she said behind the scenes was, I want to open doors for others. I want to do in this job what people like Bonnie Bernstein have done for me.
4: Hold up the chair.
1: Without knowing Bonnie. Yeah. Then you got to know Bonnie, and I would say from afar, you can comment on this. She's become somewhat of a mentor, confidant in this business for you.
4: Friend.
1: Yeah, so okay. She is one of the greats.
4: Yes.
2: I say, all the times you talked about the chicken parm pizza, we got it together.
4: That's
2: you
4: right.
2: You didn't get it. I got tired of hearing about it. That's I was right. like, Michelle, let's just go. And so we went to Quality Italian, and we got a lovely chicken parm pizza.
4: That's right.
2: I got to take home all the leftovers, because we know Michelle doesn't do leftovers.
4: That's right.
2: Which so, it was totally
4: It was a great
2: fine.
4: Night.
2: It was great night. It was great all around. It really was.
1: As you can hear by what Bonnie's saying, she's a fan of Unsportsmanlike. No big deal.
2: Well, I thought if anything was ever going to position me to be on the power, Michelle's, like, power list, this would be it.
4: Yes.
2: But no.
1: Yeah. Mm-hmm.
4: And this show you created.
2: Well, yeah. But still no.
1: Okay, so that's you right. were... So, Myron,
2: no
1: you don't know this.
2: No power rankings here. That's okay.
1: Most people don't know this, because we alluded to something going on. Jess Mendoza was here with us like a month or two ago.
4: Mm-hmm.
1: And there was like 20 people in our studio.
4: Film crew,
1: and I'm getting waved off by Bonnie Bernstein.
2: Because we're not supposed to talk about it yet.
1: Yeah, yes. She's like, you can't bring up that we're filming a TV show within the TV and radio show that you're already doing. The TV show is The Champion's Edge.
2: Yes.
1: You are hosting it. You executive produce. Tell everybody what it is, why you wanted to do it, and how they can get it with their bagels this weekend.
2: Okay, so The Champion's Edge premieres on ABC on Saturday. You got to check your local listings, because it kind of all depends. I'm pretty sure in New York, it's on at noon in the lead up to the WNBA countdown pregame show. So The Champion's Edge is a series of profiles about successful women from all different industries whose common link is that they played sports. And what I love about it is that it's research based. So I had seen the last several of years all of this data coming out around the connection between sports participation and career success, particularly for women. And the data point that we love sort of throwing out there is that 94% of female C-suite executives played sports. So our CEOs, our CFOs, our COOs, the top people at the food chain in their respective industries. And it got me thinking, where are the stories? We have this quantitative data. Where's the qualitative data? The stories that bring the data to life. And so while we in our industry, you know, like most of us who work in sports probably played sports, so that makes sense. And we're showcasing those women to a certain degree, but we also want to shine a light on the doctors, the lawyers, the women who are crushing it in finance, the women in technology and in the entertainment business, to be able to say to young women playing sports, if you want to stay in sports when it's time to go to work, absolutely. But, oh, by the way, you can take your inner athlete and apply that to literally any industry that you want to pursue and go in there with a leg up on a lot of the competition.
4: And, Bonnie, it's an important message, especially for young girls who are going to be watching the show to understand what's possible for them and how sports can impact their future on and off the court or the field. But also, girls are dropping out of sports at a certain point in their youth. So I would imagine that this show will be helpful in that, encouraging them to stay in sports and see what's possible on the other
2: side. It's so funny, because when we talk about the keys to having a successful business, what we constantly hear is two things. Number one, being able to identify a white space and fill it. Number two, being able to solve for a problem. And the way we've built out the Champions Edge, it kind of addresses both. We talked about the white space, so we are filling a storytelling white space by sharing all of these stories that don't exist on a singular platform. And Michelle, to your point, we're also hoping to address the dropout rate. Now, they're dropping out at twice the rate of boys by their early teens, and there could be lots of reasons for that. We can't fix through storytelling the fact that sometimes playing sports can be really cost prohibitive.
4: Right.
2: So there's the cost issue. But there are also a lot of girls who are dropping out of sports, not because they don't love it anymore. They do. But they realize it's time consuming. I'm not good enough to get a full scholarship. I'm never going to play in the WNBA or the NWSL. And so they choose to go on and do other things. And by showcasing these power players, we want to be able to say to girls, hey, if you love it, stay and play. Start thinking about the long game. Understand that the longer you play sports, your leadership skills, teamwork, resilience, confidence, being able to manage your time, setting goals, all those sorts of things, the longer you stay and play, the better you will hone those skills. And it's also a message to parents. And hopefully we want to create a conversational bridge between parents and their kids to just get a better understanding of how sports isn't just great in the now, it's going to be great and have benefits your entire life.
3: Bonnie, where did this idea come from? What made you want to launch?
2: It was all in my head. I was just looking for something fun to do. But, you know, like, we all know this. We live in this society where we are just bombarded and oversaturated with content. It's really hard, Myron, to find a new and fresh idea. And I was so astounded when I started looking for a platform that was telling all of these stories that there actually wasn't one. The light bulb went off. Now, mind you, that was several years ago, and it has taken a while to get this show to a place where it's actually going to be on television. But the timing, we're so fortunate, is great because we're finally past the point where we're calling women's sports a moment and we're officially calling it a movement. And so as the growth of women's sports continues across the board, whether it's attendance or ratings or merchandise sales or the level of sponsorship we're seeing and the media rights deals and on a macro level, the valuation of leagues and teams continues to grow, we want to tell stories from a different angle that inspires girls and their parents and coaches.
1: We're talking with Bonnie Bernstein, creator, host, executive producer of The Champions Edge, ABC stations all across the country, debuting this weekend. Bonnie has been a great friend of ours now for a while, big supporter of our show. We're excited to support her show.
2: Yes.
1: So all of these unbelievable women that you interviewed for the show, the thing that they have in common would be sports, obviously.
2: Yep.
1: What is the character trait, though, that they all have in common? Is there one through line?
2: I actually put together a list of skill sets we acquire from sports that is now north of 30. So we hear about the teamwork and the leadership.
1: North of 30 of people north of 30 years old, you're saying?
2: Oh, I'm sorry.
1: No, north of 30. What was that? Oh, 30, north of 30, the amount of skills.
2: 30 different skills.
1: Oh, my God. I'm thinking like if you're an adult.
4: Like you'll grow into it?
1: Yeah, like, okay, so Michelle played sports. She still has this because of sports.
2: Well, we actually talked with Michelle and Kimberly Martin when we were on Vibe Check the other day. First of all, Kimberly was hilarious. I'm like, did you play sports growing up? She's like, did I play sports? She's like, I was the Charles Oakley of my eighth grade basketball team. Was I a goon? I was a goon. Was I an enforcer? I was an enforcer. And I was like, okay, we're going to step back here.
1: But that skill set, but isn't that the skill set that gets you to Kimberly's level at ESPN? There's got to be something that
2: well, what she
1: those.
2: Talked about is team. And we hear a lot about team, about resilience. We hear a lot about what Michelle talked about when she unabashedly talked about how she was the captain of her high school soccer team and went to states. But what Michelle talked about was being able to pivot, make in-game adjustments. And, you know, one of the things that we talk about a lot is how we learn to interpret failure differently in sports. Outside of the sports arena, if you mess up at something, if you fail, you're immediately looking at yourself in the mirror going, what's wrong with me? And you download it as a personal indictment on yourself. What sports teaches you is that failure is a part of the process that gets you towards success, that helps you win.
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5: 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And all I have to say to that is his career as a Miami Marlin, that's over. 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
23: Let's just say Shohei Ohtani's going for home run number 500. 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
24: 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Under 14, it starts getting a little confusing.
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1: The Pentagon today. We almost need like serious news. The Tom Brokaw.
2: There you go.
1: The Pentagon today began releasing never before seen files related
2: to.
1: Going to
2: go the whole way. You're going to read this as Stone Cold Steve Austin.
1: Gerald Ford dead today at the senseless age of 83. Released files relating to.
2: I watched that skit. I'm up on game.
1: It's
2: I'm up
1: so
2: on game.
1: Good.
2: Shout out to Dana Carvey.
1: You know what? UAP. It's unidentified. Anomalous phenomena, previously and more infamously known as UFOs, unidentified.
2: I'm a name of UFO.
1: Flying objects. Yeah. The government has been holding on to these for decades, and the Friday file release includes 162 files, some of them videos, some of them reports, some of them photographs. So to Nickelback this thing, look at these photographs, and Okay, the quote in the press release is the American people can now access the federal government's declassified UAP files instantly, no clearance required. Among these are incidents from the 60s.
2: Yeah.
1: The Apollo 12 and Apollo 17 moon missions. In 1969, for Apollo 12, astronaut Alan Bean reported flashes of light that he described as sailing off into space. That's how far back some of these go. And I'm looking at the photos from the moon landing. Not the moon landing, but from Apollo 12. These photos are taken from the moon, and there are no fewer than five areas of interest is how they're described. David, are you a believer? Do you believe in this?
2: In the overall like existence of UFOs, or that we have seen them? Yes, there's got to be. They're out there. They're there. And they've sent Victor Wembanyama to the NBA. So we know that has happened. There you go. They're there. These documents, I have a little skepticism about these.
1: What's
2: documents.
1: Okay, 888 say ESPN is the phone number. 888-729-3776. Do you believe? Do you not believe? Is this a hoax? Is it real? Have you ever had an interaction with something that you couldn't explain in the sky, a UAP, a UFO, whatever it is? David, why do you have skepticism about this right now?
2: Well, I mean, you know, I don't want to get too, but you know, like some of these things look like little dust dots, little things, right? Like, you know, like I want to see, like I thought this is the biggest, most unprecedented thing we've ever seen. I thought we were looking at something that was like, you know, going to be game changing here. I thought we were going to have like a secret meeting. I thought we were going to have like some UFOs like hanging out in the White House, shaking hands with the president, like, hey, it's cool. We'll do a little trade thing. I thought we were going to get something. I thought we were going to get something. Maybe I've watched too much Men in Black.
1: I think, I appreciate you asking. Yes, I believe. And I think that there is truly like a treasure trove out there. There's a hangar, the Mojave Desert. Area 51, whatever it is. Like, I think there are recovered, I don't know about remains, but I think there were recovered structures, recovered aircraft. I truly believe that. So my dad, again, 888-SAY-ESPN, 888-729-3776, call in, tell us if you believe or if you don't, tell us if you've ever seen one or if you know someone who has, or if you're not a believer, you go ahead and call in and tell us why. My dad is one of the most conservative dudes as most 80-plus-year-old white men are, especially if they served in the military. But my dad flew for the Navy. He was a fighter pilot. He was then a commercial airline pilot. And he has seen things at altitude that even he says he can't explain.
2: Okay.
1: And this is from the most, like, buttoned-up, down-to-earth dude. And one of the things that he always points out is not necessary. It's not going to... Hollywood has made us think this is just like a rotating circle with lights that sends down a tractor beam, Simpson style, you know?
2: Yeah.
1: He says the stuff that he would hear in the ready rooms on aircraft carriers or whatever it is the high speed, is the lack of detection on radar.
2: Okay.
1: Like being able to naked eye see something that is not showing up on your instruments, even though it's right bleeping there in front of you, and the rapid sudden direction change. And that's what you see. There's a video in Greece, according these are recently, but these are released today from our So Department of War, there's a video taken in Greece in 2023. It's on board a CENTCOM military installation. So it's our military, it's our radar, and our cameras, and it's showing something moving at a very high rate of speed and stopping on a dime and changing direction just above the surface of the ocean. 90-degree turns. No recovery. This is like, give me somebody, Jahmyr Gibbs.

0: And it's like, I want this in my lifetime. You know what I'm saying? Like, can we just get this in my lifetime?
1: Are we getting it now? Like,
0: can we like fast track it? Like, can we just fast track the, like, if there's going to be the big alien invasion or like if we're going to be beamed up, can we just fast track it? Because I don't want to be gone when it's here. That's a bummer. Like, think about the people who were like in the 1600s and they're just like probably before then. I'm not a history buff. Like 1100. Yeah. And they were like, a boat. Imagine the places we can go see. And they never get to go anywhere else. And now we're just like going all across the world. They don't get to see it. They don't get to see it. Like, it would be bummed if like 500 years from now, it's like, great, we're in Mars. Sucks to have been alive in 2026 before you could see this.
1: I don't want an alien invasion because we have so much to answer for.
0: Well, I'm saying, if you're going to do it, just like, can we just like, just do it. Just do it now.
1: Okay, so the proof of the existence of these aircraft is not enough. You want to just come. What's the next step?
0: Independence Day was 30 years ago, and I've been waiting for it since. Like, let's get it. Let's get it cracking.
1: I'm excited for Disclosure Day. Disclosure Day this summer. Yeah. Steven Spielberg, that's going to be a good one. So again, the phone number 888-729-3776, 888-SAY-ESPN. Where are you with this disclosure of UFOs and UAPs released by our government today? Video proof, photographic proof. Do you believe? Are you a skeptic? Brian is on ESPN Radio, 888-729-3776. Brian, what's up, buddy?
2: Nothing much. Thanks for taking my call. I got a chuckle out of the Aaron Rodgers thing. It kind of lightened the mood for me because I come to tears every time I tell the story. Desert Storm, 1990, just before it turned to Desert Shield. I was launching out an aircraft, and when you're doing that, you have to look at all the flight controls and everything. And the pilot says, "Chief, do you see that?" And I said, "No, do it again." He says, "No, that." I come out from under the jet, and I'm going to get emotional because I do every time. There's this bright light just slowly going across the sky. And then out of nowhere, it just flashes and takes off on an angle. He's screaming, "Chief, I got to go. I got to go." And ever since that day, I believe before then, but ever since that day, I am a true believer. I saw one. I witnessed it myself. Took a little more than what I timed and what I explained, but I'm about to get emotional, so that's why I kind of shortened it. But they're real. They're real. Billions and billions of planets, a lot of them are in what's called the Goldilocks zone, which the Earth is. You got to be nuts to think we're the only ones.
1: Yeah, yeah. You're right. So, mathematically, it doesn't. Yeah. It does. You know, statistically, it doesn't even point to us being the only ones. Desert Storm was when, you know, our aircraft, like, we were using things in that conflict that some people ascribe to alien technology. The TR-3B, you know, the Black Triangle, the F-117 Nighthawk. Like, what'd you fly, Brian?
2: F-15s.
1: Okay. Like, but does the F-117 Nighthawk ring any bells from Desert Storm or the TR-3B, the Black Triangle?
2: Yeah, I remember the stealth and I remember this, but nothing moved like that did. Aircraft we had back then don't move in 45-degree angles. Sorry.
1: Same. Aircraft we have now still doesn't make some of those sudden stops. But I appreciate it. Thank you for your service, Brian. Thank you for sharing that. Dude, I've had goosebumps for 45 minutes since we've been talking about this.
0: Yeah.
1: And it's a million degrees in this studio.
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1: He is Harry Douglas. I'm Freddie Coleman. 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And don't forget about us on ESPN Plus. We all want to be appreciated, don't we? Just like the song by Tupac, "You Are Appreciated," when he said, "Dear Mama." Everybody wants to be like Dear Mama. You want to be appreciated. Well, there's a certain superstar. According to Hall of Fame basketball player Tracy McGrady, NBC Sports NBA analyst, that is not feeling the appreciation when it comes to his basketball team. That guy is Jaylen Brown of the Boston Celtics, and he said as much on the Cousins podcast.
2: His frustration lies deeply within the organization and other things that we don't really have the details to. There's just been a lot of stuff, you know, that I've been hearing just going on with the Boston organization, with JB. You know, so I think part of him is like, I showed you guys more of who I am as a basketball player, not only just what I did on the basketball court, but the leadership that I displayed within this team. And you've seen that, not having our best player in JT. You've seen the different side of me and what I'm able to bring to the game of basketball. So all that stuff, you know, I think just came into play with him and his frustration.
3: I would say this, first of all, Tracy McGrady is so well-respected in every single room that he walks in. And I'm pretty sure he's not going to go on a podcast with Vince Carter, who he's related to, and bring these things vocally out to the forefront if they were not true. Now, whether he got that from Jaylen Brown or someone that's a close source within the Celtics organization, I don't know, but he's not just saying it for any reason. Here's the reality of the Boston Celtics, right? Coming into this season, a lot of people definitely did not think that the Boston Celtics were going to be a two seed. And a lot of people tried to say, hey, this is a gap year. Mm-hmm. You know, maybe you can get a top 10 draft pick for the 2026 NBA draft and head into the next season with another bona fide player. No, Jaylen Brown, like Michael Jordan, took it personal. He said, no, I can hold a fort down. That's exactly what he did, Freddie, so much so that he played like an MVP candidate. And to it tailed off at the end of the season. Jason Tatum comes back. Things are altered a little bit, and rightfully so, because when you have another bona fide player who's the face of your franchise, mm-hmm. you're going to alter things here and there. That's just the natural way of doing business. But I think Jaylen Brown, his issue is that he wants to be treated like the main attraction. When the Boston Celtics is all, the face of the franchise is going to always be Jason Tatum.
1: Absolutely. Yeah.
3: So there lies the issue, right? So now you have two trains mm-hmm. on a track of collision, and there's no other track to pivot away from.
1: Mm-hmm.
3: Now mm-hmm. he has some decisions to make right this summer in July. He will be eligible for an extension. And it's not just his decision, and also the Boston Celtics. But I can't see them not asking Jaylen Brown to come be a part of something for the foreseeable future as well as right now.
1: Yeah.
3: I don't see them not offering him that contract. It's a matter of does he want to sign that contract and continue to be in the shadow of Jason Tatum?
1: Right.
3: Or does he want to go somewhere else and be traded and be the face of that franchise? That's the bottom line. All that other stuff that's in between all that. Listen, that's what it comes down to. Can you treat me like the main attraction?
1: Well, he's not going to be the roller coaster. He's going to be the spinning cups at Disneyland. He is not going to be Space Mountain. He's going to be when you walk in and you might get on that ride that all the little kids have to take because they're not tall enough, as long as you're with the Boston Celtics. Because the line is, every man has his price. What kind of price is Jaylen Brown willing to make if he wants to get what he wants, if he believes he's not getting that from the Boston Celtics? He's not getting that appreciation. If he's not getting that respect, that HD, you're spot on. He is never going to be the dude in Boston with Jason Tatum already cementing that place. And especially, he cemented that title when he came back and played like that for the Celtics before the injuries overtook and they were not able to win Game 7 against the Philadelphia 76ers. Jaylen Brown was terrific in Game 7, but not terrific enough where that would lead anybody to say, okay, now you have cold ones with the Boston Celtics. Although when it comes to his frustration, if he feels that way, if he feels underappreciated, well, the Celtics president of basketball operations, Brad Stevens, he says, I haven't heard it.
4: I talked to Jalen Monday a little bit after he just real quickly and was nothing but positive. He has not expressed those frustrations to me. We've been here 10 years together, and I do think that, you know, obviously I love JB, and everybody around here loves JB. And, you know, I think just like any of our other guys, as we get to the end of the season, I'll be here, and my door is always open. And if anybody ever wants to come in and talk about it, and talk about, you know, their team, their place, whatever the case may be, I'm all ears. And that would be 1 through 16, not just Jalen, not just Jason, not just the guys that have been here. I think it's really important to be available. So I certainly am, and none of that has been expressed to me.
1: Just because Brad Stevens didn't hear from Jalen Brown, don't mean it ain't true.
3: Hey, he's not going to come get on that microphone and say,
1: exactly.
3: Say even if it was,
1: exactly.
3: Like, true. You know what I mean? Like, he's not going to come on and say, hey, man, me and Jalen Brown had a conversation, and he told me to hell with this organization. He hates it here. He wants to go somewhere else. Why would Brad Stevens do that? He's a way more smarter front office executive than that, y'all.
1: Yeah, no doubt. Oh, by the way, Harry Douglas, Freddie Coleman's the Wednesday Groove with Unknown as Freddie and Harry, presented by Progressive Insurance and ESPN Radio, the ESPN app, and don't forget about us on ESPN Plus. I'll ask this, you HD, even though you're not inside the Celtics locker room, do you believe that he is underappreciated by the Boston Celtics?
3: That's a tricky question, right?
1: Exactly.
3: Because and the reason why it's tricky, because what I may feel like is him not being underappreciated, he may feel like it's underappreciating when it comes to his logic of thinking and the way he views it, right?
1: Yep.
3: So that's why it's tricky, because I don't think he's underappreciated, but I also don't know what's going on behind closed doors. I'm also not in every single one of those meetings, because we also got to remember on his Twitch stream, he said something like, you know, we switched something up in the playoffs, and I wish we would have done something differently, done what we have been doing.
1: Mm-hmm.
3: Like, that's also a little jab at Joe Mazzulla as a head coach.
1: No doubt.
3: And I know all those guys do have a really good relationship, but Jalen Brown is different. He's a down South Georgia boy, man. You know what I mean? Well, number one, we're smart as hell. We're very charismatic. You know, we don't do things like the pack. We are our own people. Hence, Anthony Edwards up there in Minnesota. We just do things differently. And it may rub people the wrong way at times. And that's the difference between Jason Tatum and Jaylen Brown, is that Jason Tatum is so beloved by so many people, not just in the Boston Celtics organization, outside of the organization. And that's why I kind of got upset with Jalen Brown with making the comments that he made about it being the best year of his career, because now you're just opening the floodgates for people to make their own assumptions and say what they want to say and how they think the situation is playing out in Boston.
1: But here's something to that. That didn't bother me as much, because that's to me, that was Jalen Brown's way of saying, I can carry a basketball team. If it's not going to be here in Boston, more likely it's not going to be here in Boston. That's putting that feeler out to somebody else to say, oh, yeah, he can definitely carry an organization, because he did that with Jason Tatum when we thought he was going to be out the entire season. And he comes back with less than 20 games to play in the regular season. He looked like that next to Jalen Brown, and that's why many people believe, and I'll raise my hand, I know I'm not the only one, that they were the team to beat in the Eastern Conference. He showed the people that if you put a franchise on my broad shoulders, I'll be able to carry it. And I showed that I was able to do that by keeping this team from being out of the lottery to being a legitimate contender in the Eastern Conference. But sometimes you better be careful what you wish for, because you'll get it and it may not be what it's cracked up to be. Yeah, he's seen Jason Tatum. He is the face of the Boston Celtics. There's no co-one there. It's him and everybody else. And everybody knows that. But if you're Jalen Brown, you're looking at it saying, man, oh man, I know that guy's terrific. But as terrific as he is, I hope make him terrific, and vice versa.
3: Well, and also to his point, though, Freddie, like, we haven't seen Jason Tatum by himself carry the Boston Celtics to a two seed like we've seen Jalen Brown. So that's also going through his mind, right? Jason Tatum, this entire time, he has had a partner in crime in me and others around.
1: Yeah.
3: But when Jason Tatum got hurt and all those other guys got shipped off via trade, and when you're trying to dump money, I allowed us to be the two seed. I carried this team on my back. Yes, Jason Tatum came back later, But for the bulk of the year, it was me and my doing and my play and me growing as a player that allowed us to have that two seed. So you can understand the frustration with Jaylen Brown and why that may bother him a little bit, too.
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5: For Mike McDonald as a Super Bowl champion going into year three, it's important to continue to add to your culture because it's a salary cap sport. 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
1: Go, New York. 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
3: Oh, man. 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
14: Stephen A. Smith and I get along great. 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
1: We got the news today that it seems like college football coaches may be more in accord over those things. You're listening to Amber and Ian. We're presented to you by Progressive Insurance. At Ian Fitz ESPN is how you find Ian Fitzsimmons. At Amber W Sports is how you find me, Amber Wilson. So the American Football Coaches Association, Ian, they voted last week to recommend increasing the college football playoff bracket to a maximum number of teams, to do away with conference championship games, to end the season during the second week of January, to protect the Army-Navy's game exclusive window time period. So there was a lot that they allowed their voices to be heard for on. And now we've heard from the executive director of the AFCA. So let's bring him in, the former Wyoming head coach, Craig Bohl, kind enough to join us. And thanks so much for joining us, Craig. You guys released a statement today. It's made a lot of buzz. Did you know that this was going to be as big as it's become?
2: Yeah, Amber, thanks for having us on. And one thing that we'd like to recognize, college football has never been more popular. Mm-hmm. But certainly with the seas of change that have come, as coaches, we've coalesced around some things that we think are so important, and we did release a statement. We knew it would stir up quite a bit of discussion, but there was a great deal of time and energy and conversation that we had from coaches from all the different conferences representing on our board here, and so we came up with those principles. And so, you know, a lot of it just has to do with what has gone on with the, you know, when we integrated the transfer portal window and we finally, as the AFCA, supported one window, which was passed, you know, as you looked at that, how that worked in the mix of the college football playoffs, what became really problematic is the length of the playoffs. And so the first statement that we said there, Amber, was that we propose that a line in the sand be the championship game be no later than the second Monday in January. And when we said that, we knew that that was going to be a challenge. But what is on the other side problematic was trying to align an academic calendar that supported student athletes with a closely in tune with the transfer portal window in January. So that was our starting point. To do that, we recognize there's a lot of changes that would need to be made. And you pointed out some of those things which we think are going to be helpful.
3: Coach, good to talk to you again, by the way. I think last time we talked was the last Poinsettia Bowl with Josh Allen as your quarterback. And it rained in San Diego, folks. I mean, so there you go. That was our last time the two of us were together. What is the most important for the coaches right now? Is it going to 16 or 24 or getting the calendar right when it comes to the schedule?
2: It comes to getting the calendar right. And we've been charged with, having our recommendation be known to a subgroup that's studying the calendar. I sit on that committee, and that's also going to run through the football oversight. So, you know, what we said was, let's just not keep on kicking the can down the road. What's our biggest problem right now? And it's the calendar. And so, you know, we made some adjustments. We're going to go ahead and have a unified starting date with what has been week zero, which allows for two byes, but coaches are looking, saying, okay, we'd much rather trade a bye week to end the season earlier. And so what spurred on some discussion was, okay, as the season's playing out this next year to January 25th, that is way too long, and it's problematic for coaches trying to hold the season together. Let's look and offer some holistic suggestions. And so this is what spurred on some of the other things. In a discussion about the relevancy of conference championship games. As I said, reducing bye weeks from two to one. We applaud President Trump and the White House with their executive order of putting, a time guardrail around the Army-Navy game, but also allowing that day to be used for some more inventory. And so then also coaches feel like we could go ahead and reduce the number of days that would be needed from 7 to 6 as far as getting a team ready to go. So a lot there, a lot to unpack.
3: Craig, Coach Bull, and Craig.
2: Call me Craig. I'm no longer coach.
3: Hey, look, my God rest my dad. Right, hey, I still called him Judge, not even Dad, right? But yeah, at the time he died. So once a coach, always a coach. Once your honor, always your honor in my book. So you're always Coach Bull to me. Hey, Coach, so conference championship games. We've heard both sides from coaches. Kirby Smart cherishes the SEC title game. Mm-hmm. Greg Byrne, you know, athletic director, Alabama, says, you know what? They served a purpose, but it's time to go. What is a consensus, if there is one, when it comes to conference title games, when it comes to fixing the calendar in college football?
2: Well, you know, the overall consensus of coaches, and I love Kirby Smart. He's engaged, and he has strong opinions that are well-founded. I would say that a strong consensus of college coaches are in favor of, let's look at more access to the playoffs. And if that means more participation and that means elimination of the conference championship games, so be it. I like conference championship games as well, but coaches are clamoring to say they would like more access. And we believe we can actually shorten the season, pick up some inventory. Now, you're going to lose, you know, an SEC championship game, and we're not naive. The amount of revenue that generates is significant. But when you start to look at what could be, you know, maybe conference championship games, you know what, that kind of horse left the barn, and there's a different time to turn the page.
1: American Football Coaches Association Executive Director Craig Bull joining us here on Amber and Ian. How important is the rhythm of the season, the competitive rhythm to it? Because I know as a fan, Craig, it can lull once we get to a postseason. How do the coaches feel about preserving the rhythm, so to speak?
2: Well, you know, and that came right out of her statement, Amber, and that is also problematic. You know, we talked to several coaches who, you know, have been on the what would be perceived as a benefit of a long or a bye, and what really proved problematic is your football team, you know, starts to lose rhythm, and like you just said. A long time ago when I was coaching at Nebraska, there were just two teams, and you were on equal footing. Well, now you're playing a team. Okay, a bye's nice, but that length of time, I think Texas Tech might have went like 25 days before they played a game. And it is difficult to stay engaged, to really put a competitive team out there. And I think the numbers are bearing that out. You can probably do some research. I'm not going to throw them out, but I think you'd find an overall competitive disadvantage right now of having that long bye, and also for our fans to stay in rhythm following their favorite teams.
3: And another thing, I've talked to Dan Lanning about this, Kalen DeBoer, I can go on down the list, Lincoln Riley. The title game should be played closer to January 1 than February 1, like it used to be. And I don't know how you guys do that. I know that's what you're discussing right now, and we're discussing with you right now. But that seems very difficult when you go to expanding the playoff to 16 or 24 teams. When you talk to the coaches and you're in your meetings, what is the overwhelming opinion? Is it 16 or 24 when it comes to the future of college football, Coach?
2: Well, you know, and I'm going to be real guarded about this because our statement just says for us to look at maximizing the number of participants. You hear a lot of voices out there saying 24. There are some coaches who are saying 16. The AFCA has not made a stand on this, okay? I can tell you if you took just an informal poll of those voices that you're hearing, would probably be more line of 24. But once again, that's not the AFCA stance. However, we feel like we need to increase the playoff number.
1: Why has the AFCA not taken an official stance on this particular subject, but you have on others?
2: On the number of teams, we've taken a stand that we feel like that there needs to be an expansion. Okay, what our thoughts are there? There's other issues right now that conference commissioners are probably more aligned with as far as how the TV contracts and work and that sort. And so what we said was we want the season to end. We want football to be a one-semester sport. We're drawing a line in the sand. We've given other options here to accelerate that. And then we've listened to coaches say that our conference championship's really so meaningful anymore. We want more access. How does 16 compare to 24? The AFCA stayed out of that. And my stance has always been is if we have a unanimous voice, then we will make a stand. These statements here, what we just said, are almost ironclad unanimous.
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11: Brunson guarded by Edgecombe. Takes him down to the baseline. Floats it off the window and in.
10: We have a pivotal game three between the Spurs and the Timberwolves.
11: McDaniels in the corner. Sidestep to his right. Fires on the three.
10: Mizrowski and the Brewers take on the Yanks in Milwaukee.
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13: 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That's 10 Ks for Miz.
10: Plus, we've got a pair of games in the second round of the Stanley Cup playoffs.
14: Marner with the walk in front. Now he shoots. He scores! Mitch Marner! A hat trick!
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15: And away we go with the Sixers, hoping that change in venue will lead to a change in the series against the Knicks. Game three between New York and Philly, with the Knicks up in the series 2-0. One starter for each team was questionable heading in. OG Anunoby ended up being ruled out with a hamstring tweak suffered at the end of Game 2. Meanwhile, Joel Embiid, who did not play in Game 2, was in the lineup dealing with right ankle and hip injuries. And the whole Sixers team looked like they had a boost in the early going.
12: They haven't needed offensive rebounds because they've shot it so well. Wow.
6: Alley-oop lob to Edgecombe. The rookie who slams it home from Tyrese Maxey.
12: A pass was almost from half court to underneath to VJ Edgecombe.
6: Maxey the steal. 5-point lead. Another lob for Edgecombe. Another highlight dunk from the rookie VJ Edgecombe. And a timeout called by the New York Knicks.
15: So back-to-back highlights from Maxey to Edgecombe. Alley-oop dunks on ESPN Radio. Sixers fan in the building, they had their chance to make some noise in the first, but they also had to compete with the Knicks fans that made the short trip south for the second time in three postseasons. Philly built a lead as large as 12 early, thanks in large part to Paul George's hot start. 36-year-old at 15 points, 6 of 9 shooting, and was a plus 9 in the first quarter. However, the second quarter belonged to the Knicks.
6: Brunson front court, 4:15 to go in the half. Gives it up, gets it back. Now passes to the corner. Bridges catch and shoot. Three is good. Mikal Bridges making it a 10-point Knick lead.
12: Yeah, Mikal Bridges had been struggling earlier. He's come alive now. That's good news for the Knicks.
15: Yeah, that game six against Atlanta really woke up Bridges, and he has not looked back since. So the Knicks down as many as 12 in the first to up as many as 12 in the second quarter. In a physical fight, the Sixers threw the first punch, and Knicks countered with that haymaker in the second quarter of their own. New York won the second 33-21 to take an 8-point lead in the halftime. Now, one of the biggest differences in this series has been the bench. While the Sixers had no bench points through the first three frames, the Knicks got contributions from all over.
6: Paul George still hasn't scored since the first quarter when he had 15. 10 seconds to go in the third. Pass to Shamet. Three on its way and in. And the Knicks fans in South Philly enjoying a 9-point New York lead.
15: Landry Shamet had 15 points. He was 5 of 6 off the bench. The first Knicks reserve to score 15 points on 80% field goal over the last 30 postseasons. Impressive. That boost kept the Knicks in front as the teams entered the final quarter. And the Knicks, they were the best fourth quarter team in the regular season, thanks in large part to the former clutch player of the year.
6: Brunson works from the left wing. Paul George waiting for him at the three-point line. Now switching defense, Oubre on him. Beats Karl Anthony Towns against George. Up top, Brunson squares on a long three and connects. Jalen Brunson with the long triple.
12: Boy, long is the correct word, Kesty. He was almost at the red 7 in the 76er logo.
6: 27 for Brunson, 9-point Knickerbocker lead.
15: Yeah, Kelly Oubre gave him a little too much room. Brunson shot over the closeout and connected on the distance three. 33 points, 5 rebounds, 9 assists. His 24th 30-point playoff game with the Knicks, which extends his franchise record. But it was up to the Sixers to avoid that dreaded 0-3 hole that no team has fought back from in NBA history. Now, they did cut it to as close as 4 in the fourth. But the player whose mom used to work for the Sixers delivered the final dagger.
6: There's Maxey trying a three. Missed it. Rebound Brunson. Brunson Bridges wants more offense. Up ahead Bridges. Puts it up and in. 3:46 to go. And the Knicks fans who've taken over Xfinity Mobile Arena on their feet with New York leading by 16.
15: Our great analyst, B.J. Carlissimo, of course, seeing ahead of it. Mikal Bridges leaking ahead, got the layup. Knicks 108, Sixers 94, and that is your final score. The Knicks now lead the series 3-0. And as we mentioned before, no team in NBA history has ever come back to win a series with a 3-0 deficit. The Knicks have won 6 straight playoff games, which is tied for the longest postseason win streak in franchise history. What did it tie? 1999, the year the Knicks made the NBA Finals. Brunson, 33 points, 9 assists, 5 rebounds. They also, the Knicks, shot 9 of 15 off of Brunson's passes, so he was really in his element. Bridges scored 23. Josh Hart, 12 points, 11 rebounds. In a conversation after the game with our crew of Mark Kestisher and PJ Carlissimo.
6: I'd start usually talking offense, but can you talk about the defense you guys played for, I'd say, 3 quarters and a half after being down 12 points to win this game?
16: Yeah, I mean, we didn't start the game off as good as we wanted. I'll take blame for that. I let PG kind of get going. And, you know, we let them, I think they scored like 31 to 33 in that first quarter. But after that, we kind of locked in, picked up the physicality, you know, and able to get stops and run and play our game.
12: How about Landry Shamet off the bench tonight, Josh?
16: Yeah, man, this is, you know, he's a heck of a player. You know, that's a true pro. You know, he hasn't got many minutes, you know, the last several games. And for him to be able to be locked in, come in, give us the spark offensively, defensively, that's a true professional right there. So, man, we got a lot of respect for him and love for him, and we got to have him keep doing it.
12: You know, it's not easy for me as a Seton Hall guy to be talking about you Nova guys, but I'll tell you what. The Nova Knicks tonight were really special. I keep looking up at those two banners from 2016 and 2018. Is it special for you guys to come and play in this building where you had so much success when you were in college?
16: Yeah, man. This is obviously we played in this arena I don't know how many times. It's like a second home for all of us. And obviously, Nick Faithful come out and show love every time we're here. So, you know, we love coming to Philly. We love playing in Philly just because we have that connection to it. And, you know, like I said, we got to keep it up. We got another one on Sunday.
6: Yeah, I was going to ask you about that. Well, it looks like you got to go. So congratulations on the win, and we will see you on Sunday afternoon.
16: Yeah, appreciate it.
17: And that was Josh Hart after the Knicks 108-94 win over Philly to take a 3-0 lead in the best of 7. And the Knicks win it without OG Anunoby, as the guys dubbed the Nova Knicks. Jalen Brunson, Mikal Bridges, Josh Hart, all strong games. And they've had a home in Philly. They have won 7 straight games against the Sixers in Philadelphia, regular season and playoffs. That dates back to 2024, the longest streak of road wins for the Knicks in Philly in series history. Meanwhile, for Philly, some rough numbers. No bench points entering the fourth quarter. Paul George, you mentioned his 15 points early. He did not score after the first. He went 0-9. Joel Embiid did play, of course, 18 points, 6 rebounds, and 5 assists. Mike Brown on winning game 3.
18: Our guys did a good job. We knew that they were going to be energized by the crowd. Especially being down 0-2, they're a great team. They weren't going to lay down. They were going to bring a little extra. We knew the crowd was going to help them bring a little extra. And they jumped out and they kind of punched us in the mouth to start the game. Our guys settled down and they figured it out the next, you know, 3 quarters after that first one went by. But great response by our group. They're resilient. They've been through a lot as a veteran group, and it showed tonight.
17: Well, how do you figure it out? You rely on Jalen Brunson, who talked about winning the game without OG Anunoby afterwards.
19: Definitely a team effort. Obviously, we want everyone back healthy, and but it was important for everyone to step up and have the right mindset, you know, do whatever we got to do to find a way to win.
17: Knicks 108, Sixers 94. And the Knicks are 1 win away from the Eastern Conference Finals. Chris Lewis here on ESPN Radio. This is SportsCenter All Night. And to the Western Conference. And Wemby's first second-round playoff road game. Spurs and Wolves tied up at 1 entering game 3. And after coming off the bench in the first 2 games, working his way back from injury, Anthony Edwards returned to the starting lineup. And after falling behind big in the first, the Ant-Man was a part of bringing them back.
20: Ant with it at midcourt with 1. He'll pull up on a 35-footer at the buzzer. He drains it. The Timberwolves are within 1. 23-22. From down 15 to within 1 over the last 3 minutes and 48 seconds. And how big is that shot by Anthony Edwards?
17: KFAN Sports Radio. So the Spurs, they got off to an 18-3 start. And it was down to just a 1-point lead at the end of 1. It highlights a theme of Minnesota all postseason. When you think they should be down and out, they fight and force themselves right back into the mix. Plus, in this game, they had the buzzer beater magic.
20: Ayo with it up top, crosses over on Fox. Now McDaniels in the corner, sidestep to his right, fires on the 3 and drains it at the buzzer. Jade hits the triple to tie the game at 51.
17: Continuing on KFAN Sports Radio, after being in foul trouble the first 2 games, McDaniels finally got some extended run. So all tied up at the end of the first half. Now on the flip side, This was the first game in the series where Victor Wembanyama really had that offensive breakout. And it was his presence on the interior that was more noteworthy in this game, but he still had the ability to extend the defense.
20: Castle to Victor. Right wing three on the way. Wee-wee! Victor Wembanyama, give him 32. And his second three of the night, 32-12.
17: W-O-A-I with the call. So Wembanyama, he got the inside touch going and then was heating up from three late. And as the game inched towards crunch time, it had the feeling of one of the first true Wemby playoff signature spots, right? On the road, pivotal game three, against a four-time defensive player of the year in a one-possession game, right? This is everything you want to see from a young superstar. Our first opportunity to gather the evidence of whether Victor was ready for the moment.
20: Wembanyama, he'll walk it up himself here. Back to the three-point line. Victor bouncing it over to Vassell. Right side, shot clock at 10. Back to Wemby, rising for three. Wee-wee! Victor Wembanyama, three more! 37 is a new playoff high.
17: And that's the signature of exactly what we were talking about. Spurs win 115-108 over the Timberwolves to take a 2-1 series lead. Victor, 39 points, 15 rebounds, 5 blocks. Monster number. Second career game with at least 35-15-5, including the regular season. He was sensational. First player with 35-15 on 70% field goal in a playoff game since LeBron. Back in 2012, the Eastern Conference Finals, 16 of those points were in the fourth quarter. His teammate, De'Aaron Fox, just giddy about it afterwards. He chatted with Prime Video.
1: De'Aaron, how were you guys able to close this out and take game three?
3: I think we were able to execute in the second half, and that's what it came up to. Obviously, we had a great start to the game. They fought back. You know, we didn't assume that it would be like game two. They fought back, and like I said, in the second half, we executed down the stretch, and I think that's why we were ultimately able to come up with this win.
1: We talked pregame about the importance of poise and composure. What impressed you most about your team's ability to be just that during their runs?
3: Yeah, especially when they went on that one, the run in the fourth quarter. We didn't turn the ball over. I think we had maybe one. But just being able to control the ball, control the pace. I think we played at our pace the entire game, and I think that's kind of wore them down. I mean, we play 10 guys, so we try to come at guys, we try to come at teams in waves, and I think we did that well.
1: We got
3: to
1: talk about the big fella, the physicality he takes, De'Aaron, and the efficiency he gives. What are we witnessing with Victor, especially in his first postseason?
3: I mean, greatness. We all know that. We see him every day. We see the work and the time that he puts into his game and his body, knowing that, you know, teams are going to come out here and try to be physical with him, and he fights through that. He doesn't complain. He knows what he's going to endure. And he comes out here and he produces.
1: You know how hard it is to win, beat a team twice in a row, to do it three times. What's it going to take to run it back on Sunday?
3: Do the same thing. Come out, be physical. Come out and try to start the game the way that we started and try to weather their runs. They're at home. They play great at home. And, you know, we're just trying to be able to come out here and fight, put ourselves in position to win, and then try to execute down the stretch.
17: That was De'Aaron Fox. After the Spurs 115-108 win over the Timberwolves to take a 2-1 series lead, the Western Conference semifinal. Game 4, Sunday, 7:30 Eastern. Coming up next, Montreal has a new hook on this beat. 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
3: Stephen A. Smith and I get along great. This week, he said something that we've heard a lot from other people, that race car drivers are not athletes. What I always say to anyone who says race car drivers are not athletes is, let me put you in a race car for 5 laps. 20. We can make it happen, Stephen A. We know people. We'll get you in a race car. I promise.
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1: 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The NHL Eastern Series up north continued between Montreal and Buffalo. Sabres, they took a game one advantage on home ice, finally getting production from their power play unit, which had been just dreadful during the playoffs. Buffalo was hoping that the power would carry over into game two. Instead, the team went 0-for-4 on the power play, and the Canadiens rolled to a road win.
2: Noah Dobson got sat down behind the net. Here goes Jake Evans the other way. Sets it up, and they score! Alex Newhook with his second in game two, just as the power play expires. And it's 3-0 Montreal.
1: TSN 690 and multi-goal performances were the theme of the day in the NHL. Canadiens 5, Sabres 1 to even up the best of 7, one game apiece. Alex Newhook, those two goals. First career multi-goal playoff game. Had 3 goals in 40 career playoff games entering Friday. Not bad. So it's the Canadiens' first time since Game 3 of the 2020 qualifying round versus the Penguins, where they had multiple defensemen score goals in the same playoff game, with Mike Matheson also tallying a goal in the first period. Again, the Sabres 0-for-4 in the power play in this game. Now 3-for-31 with a man advantage this postseason. That's below 10%. Game 3 of the series Sunday in Montreal, 7 Eastern. On ESPN. The Western Conference series between Vegas and Anaheim already tied at 1-1. Now, usually folks from Southern California come to Vegas to party, and said it was Vegas that had a party in Anaheim.
2: Carlson hands it off behind the goal. Marner looked to walk in front. Now he shoots. He scores! Mitch Marner, a hat trick here in the playoffs. 3 goals for Mitch Marner and 4 points. 5-0 Golden Knights. His second hat trick as a Golden Knight and his first career playoff hat trick.
1: Fox Sports 98.9 with the call. Golden Knights finished the Ducks 6-2 to take a 2-1 series lead in the Western Conference second round action. Now, Mitch Marner, you heard it there. We mentioned that the multi-goal performances were the theme in the NHL. On Friday, his first career playoff hat trick. It was a natural hat trick. Fourth player with a 4-plus point playoff game in Golden.

0: You have to put the attention out west. Dodgers and Braves going head-to-head. Two favorites in the National League, both off to strong starts this season. This time it was Freddie Freeman going yard to give the Dodgers a win.
1: Freddie swings, hits a drive to center field and deep. This ball heading back, it has gone! A home run! Freddie Freeman with a solo shot, his fourth of the season. And the Dodgers lead it 3-1.
0: AM 570 LA Sports. So the Dodgers 3-1 victory, and they won their fourth in their last five after what was a season-long four-game losing streak. Freddie Freeman, that was his 100th career home run as a member of the Dodgers. Shohei Ohtani went 1-for-4, had an RBI for the third straight game. Chris Sale picked up the loss for the Braves, so big for the Dodgers to beat Chris Sale, who went 7 innings, 5 hits, 7 strikeouts, 2 earned runs. Red Sox got a great pitching performance against the Rays.
2: Scholtens is ready, throws, Sadon drives one high and deep into left field. Is it high enough? It is back, and it's gone! Off the light standards, Sadon, say goodbye, and it is 2-0 Red Sox.
0: And when you get a pitching performance like that, it's all you need. Sadon goes over the wall on WEEI 93.7, and it's a 2-0 win. It is the sixth shutout this season for the Red Sox. That leads Major League Baseball for the Rays' 15th consecutive game with less than 5 runs allowed. So even though they didn't get the win, they're still holding the opponent down, but they fall 2-0. Speaking of shutouts, the Red Sox rival also gets blanked by the Brewers.
3: Mizorowski kicks and throws on 1-2. Strike and not swinging. Fastball at 102. That's 10 Ks for Miz. What an impressive night so far for Mizorowski.
0: Mizorowski on WTMJ. Brewers 6, Yankees nothing. And Mizorowski, 6 innings, 2 hits allowed, 11 strikeouts. Now 70 of those bad boys this year. That leads Major League Baseball. 157 career strikeouts in 24 appearances. Fastest to 150 career strikeouts in Brewers history. Yankees are 1-6 this year against teams that are currently 500 or better, 25-7 against teams with losing records. Just something to monitor for the Yankees going forward. Let's check in on a walk-off in Kansas City.
4: Lofton at second, 2 out. Bottom of the ninth, 3-3 tie. Lefty against lefty, pitch to Isbell. Ground ball headed for left field. Here comes the runner around third. It's a hit. Here comes Lofton sliding in. Royals win it. How about that for a comeback?
0: 96-5 the fan. Royals 4, Tigers 3. Let's get a little higher scoring. Mariners, White Sox combined for 20 runs. Mariners had more.
5: Here's the pitch. Swung on, tagged. Right field. It's high. It's deep. It is gone. Into the Mariners bullpen. A grand slam for Luke Rayleigh. He torched it, and the Mariners lead 5-1.
0: Seattle Sports, 7:10 a.m., and it's a 12-8 final. Mariners used the long ball to beat the White Sox in a high-scoring game. 2 home runs for Rayleigh in the contest. But coming up next on SportsCenter All Night, New York gets one step closer to the second round, or to the third round, I should say. How did they do it? This is SportsCenter All Night on ESPN Radio.
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1: 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Tonight, after the biggest weekend in WWE, what happens at WrestleMania doesn't stay there.
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1: The WNBA's 30th season is underway. Wemby scoring arrives in Spurs Game 3 win. The Knicks and Sixers with a physical fight that New York wins in Game 3.
2: And listen to the Knicks fans here in Philadelphia. That tells the story. Thousands made their way into Xfinity Mobile Arena. They saw the Knicks trail by 12 early. And as the horn sounds, the Knicks win it 108-94 over Philadelphia. And New York has a stronghold on this second round series, leading the Sixers 3-0.
1: They win on the road, although it felt like home with all those New York fans that made the trip to Xfinity Mobile Arena in Philly. Knicks 108, Sixers 94. It's a 3-0 series lead for New York. They're one game away from the Eastern Conference Finals. How did they get it done? Mark Kesicher, PJ Carlissimo had the call on ESPN Radio.
2: Chris, thank you very much. The Knicks have taken the Sixers to the brink. New York comes into Philadelphia with thousands of their fans. PJ, they spotted them 12 points. Once the Knicks got rolling, they're a tough out. They've now won six straight in the postseason. They're up 3-0 in this second-round series.
3: The Sixers were off to a good start. That 9-0 lead, the early one, you know, doesn't matter. But they got through the first quarter, 31-27, playing very, very well. I thought New York took control of the game in the second quarter. That 33-point second quarter, it just looks like they, you know, sent a message to Philadelphia, not tonight. We don't care you got off to that big jump. We're going to take care of business. And it didn't matter. OG Anunoby was not here. Karl Anthony Towns got in quick foul trouble. Didn't matter. Landry Shamet comes off the bench. Their bench was magnificent. Was it 15-0, I thought, at halftime?
2: And it was 20-0 at one point in the third.
3: Paul George had a great first quarter. It was funny. Josh Hart, when he's talking to us, said, I let him get going. He didn't let him get going. Paul George was unconscious. He was 6-for-9 to start. But he ended up 6-for-18. The Knicks defense was really, really good. Joel Embiid did not look right to me. Tyrese Maxey has just had trouble getting away from the constant double teams, the relentless help. He's not making his three-point shooting, so they don't have to extend their defense out at all. They just play back. Mikal Bridges, Landry Shamet, whoever it is that's guarding him. Jordan Clarkson came off the bench and gave him some good minutes, a couple of offensive rebounds where he took. Just go down the list. One Knick after another is playing well, and it's really hard to identify. Sixers, Kelly Oubre, I thought, had a very good game. More Knicks are playing well. That's why they're on this unprecedented run right now.
2: Six straight wins in the postseason, longest since they last went to the NBA Finals in 1999. Detroit and Cleveland have the other half of the Eastern bracket, but the Knicks, the offense has looked terrific. This is now five straight games shooting at least 50%. They are barreling their way towards
3: the conference. Offense is so good, it's overshadowing the defense. Their defense is excellent also. They're not giving up many points. And I'll tell you what, it's not easy, Kesty, with all the points the Knicks are scoring. There's so many more possessions in the game. It doesn't matter. They're still near the top in terms of field goal points allowed and field goal percentage defense, which is where you really see the difference. They're also doing some things they didn't do a lot of in the regular season. They're scoring fast break points. They're creating turnovers and running. About the only specialty point that they didn't win tonight was points off turnovers because they were a little careless themselves. But whether it's second chance points, points in the paint, all the hustle categories are in favor of the New York Knicks, and bench points, they are just wearing down the Philadelphia 76ers.
2: Well, the Sixers will have a shot to extend the series on Sunday afternoon here on ESPN Radio. The Knicks have a chance to get a lot of rest before the Eastern Conference Finals if they could finish off Philadelphia Game 4 again Sunday, 3 Eastern Time here on ESPN Radio. Jalen Brunson, 33 points, 9 assists. Knicks beat the Sixers 108-94 to go up 3-0 in their second round series. For PJ Carlissimo, I'm Mark Kestisher right here on your home for the NBA, ESPN Radio, and the ESPN app. Now let's go back to Chris Lewis in the studio.
1: Great job, as always, with the call. Excellent recap after the fact by our crew out in Philly. Mark Kestenscher and P.J. Carlissimo talking about the Knicks' 108-94 win over the Sixers to take a 3-0 lead. Sixers perspective in this game, you heard it there. Embiid did not look too mobile, scoring 18.6 boards and 5 assists. Paul George cooled off. The Sixers didn't get much from their bench. No points in the first 3 quarters. Nick Nurse, their head coach, what do you do now?
4: Yeah, I mean, you get in a situation like this, I mean, all you can do is try to get the next one and then see what happens, right? I mean, I know that's pretty obvious, but, you know, if you can get one, it turns to 3-1 pretty quick, right? And you don't have to, you know, think about it being 3-0 anymore. But that's, you know, it's going to take, we're going to have to really, you know, dig in and regroup and make some adjustments and do things better. I mean, we obviously came out playing great. Then we went through a really bad stretch of defensive rebounding, I thought, and then a bunch of direct line drives. You know, that rears its head a little bit in these playoffs for us. Thought it was a little better in the second half guarding the direct line drives than it was the first. But we just didn't score enough.
1: Sunday afternoon is game 4 with the Sixers trying to avoid the sweep. Out west, Wemby sent a message.
5: McDaniel stepping into a right wing three. That's no good. Rebound to Sal. No foul committed. And you can turn out the lights in the gym here tonight. The Spurs are headed home with a W and a 2-1 lead in this best of 7 series as they hand the Minnesota Timberwolves their first home loss in these playoffs. And the Spurs improved to 3-0 on the road in the postseason with a 115-108 win here tonight.
1: Great summary on WOAI. Spurs get the win. Victor Wembanyama gets the headline. 39 points, 15 rebounds, 5 blocks. Fourth player since blocks became official in the NBA in 73-74 with 35 points, 15 rebounds, 5 blocks in a playoff game. Joining, how about these names? Hakeem Olajuwon, who did it 3 times. Shaquille O'Neal, who did it 3 times. And Kareem Abdul-Jabbar, who did it 2x. He also hit 3 3-pointers in this game. Olajuwon and O'Neal did not hit any 3-pointers in their aforementioned games. Kareem Abdul-Jabbar, they didn't even have a 3-point line. It just goes to show you the unique playing style and the impact that a dude who's, what, 7'7" with arms that cover the whole court can have. It was his first real breakout scoring performance of this round, and he really showed Minnesota on the road what Victor Wembanyama can do when his entire game is clicking, including 16 points in the fourth quarter, his most in a postseason quarter in his career. Anthony Edwards, his first game in the starting lineup in this series. First couple of games coming off the bench after the bone bruise in his knee. Second player in franchise history with 30 points, 10 boards, and 5 assists in a playoff game. Joining Kevin Garnett. Stephon Castle had 12 assists. Definitely worth mentioning the performance that he had. Spurs started strong. They opened the game on a 14-1 run, and they finished strong to get the victory to go up 2-1. Their coach, Mitch Johnson, on that young guy performance.
6: Yeah, just the competitive response and continuing to get better at execution. I by no stretch want to diminish what they just did on the road in the playoffs, game 3. That is a first for us because we haven't been in the second round as a team. But these guys have shown that. That doesn't mean they do it every time. That doesn't mean that it's going to get anything but harder. I mean, it does mean that it's going to get nothing but harder. But, you know, they're going to swing. And I don't worry about them striking out looking. And that's all I ask for.
1: Going down swinging. And that's what the young coach likes about the young players on his team. You flip it to Minnesota, and the struggles when Anthony Edwards was double teamed, according to ESPN video tracking, the Timberwolves were 2-for-11 and 0-of-6 from 3 and 2 turnovers on the 16 possessions where the Spurs double teamed Edwards. So Chris Finch was asked after the game, why couldn't the team have that finishing kick?
7: Some game plan, defensive game plan mistakes hurt us. We missed some open shots for sure, and then we just fouled a little bit too much. So just gave them enough of the breathing room that they needed.
1: Well, how about Anthony Edwards and the way he was able to perform despite battling through that knee injury?
8: Oh, it was awesome.
7: It was great. Yeah, and then it was good. He needed that. We needed that, and he's been battling back to find a game like this, and it couldn't have come at a better time. Unfortunately, we couldn't get the result that went along with it, but.
1: The result was Spurs 115, Timberwolves 108. Spurs lead the best of 7, 2-1. Game 4 Sunday, 7:30 Eastern. The NBA playoffs are on ESPN Radio. 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SportsCenter all night, Chris Lewis here on ESPN Radio. And it's WNBA opening night, Friday night. And Alexa Philippou highlighted Brittany Griner, another new team now on the Connecticut Sun. What is she expecting this year?
9: Yeah, well, BG really looked like she was refreshed. This is a totally different group than kind of some of the teams that she's had more recently in her career. It's a group, Haley Van Lith actually called them the young intern group because they have so many different rookies and first-year players, and BG is that vet leader for this team. And that's actually a role where, she wasn't necessarily one that to be that vocal leader perhaps earlier in her career, but with this role that she has with the Sun, she was all ready to embrace it. And she even said that when it came to the coaching staff here in Connecticut, that she felt like they were actually really pushing her and coaching her hard, not just kind of letting her do whatever she wanted just because she's a vet and one of the all-time greats. And so she's looking forward to being able to show how the results of that coaching can show up on the floor when she gets going with the Sun tonight.
1: Well, a great report on the Suns' new star in the middle. Well, Griner had 13 points, 6 rebounds in her Connecticut debut, but it was the Liberty that really took it to the young Sun.
10: Chance at 3 for Brianna Stewart.
1: That on Ion, that made the score 85-60 Liberty. They cruise to a 106-75 victory, 31-point win. Largest team's margin of victory in a season opener in their franchise history. But one of the great stories in the W this year is the new team. Well, there's a couple of them. One in Portland and one in Toronto. So it's the first game for the Tempo north of the border. Unfortunately for them, the Mystics got the better of them.
11: Sonia Citron. No quit. Takes back the lead by one. It's a tight game. We figured it might be, but it's really hard when you've never seen the Tempo.
1: So that was on TSN. Mystic 68, Tempo 65. The Mystics have won 4 of their last 5 season openers. But again, that'll be more known for it being the first Canadian team in WNBA history in the WNBA second regular season game in Canada. Storm played the Dream in Vancouver last August. Lauren Betts, number 4 pick in the draft, did not score, the UCLA star. And the other score in the W, Valkyries 91, Storm 80. We'll highlight one more baseball game in this segment. How about the Astros just completely dominating the Reds?
12: Pitch on the way. And DeCenzo drills this one pretty deep to right, going back on it is Steer onto the warning track at the wall. He leaps. See you later! Zach DeCenzo's first hit of 2026 is a 2-run homer. And the Astros lead it 2-0.
1: KBME 790 AM and the Astros 10. The Reds did not score. And tune in to baseball action tonight. The Reds, they host the Astros as the series continues, presented by Progressive Insurance. 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
23: 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High and deep left center field. Gone!
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24: What's up? It's Walker Mayo. Joined Wes and Walker Friday from 12 to 3 with Charles Lee getting an extension. Do we expect the same for Dave Canales at the end of this season? 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
1: When we talk about some of the hottest teams, right now you're talking about in basketball, the Knicks, right? The way they've been winning in the postseason. When you talk about hot teams on the diamond, the Cubs come top of mind. They come in winning 9 in a row on Friday. They look to keep their winning streak rolling against the Rangers, and they did just that.
2: Here's the payoff. A swing and a line drive. Base hit in the gap. There's the play you're talking about, Ron. This is going to clear the bases. 3-run score. Cubs lead 7-1. Michael Busch with a 3-run double to the opposite alley in left center.
1: On the Cubs radio network, it sounds so smooth with the Cubs beating the Rangers 7-1 and winning their 10th straight game, the longest active win streak in the bigs. They're the fifth team in MLB history to have multiple double-digit win streaks in their first 40 games of the season. And you got to go back to years that I don't even want to think about. 1955, 1941, 1887, and 1880. Those are the other teams that had double-digit win streaks, two of them, in their first 40 games of the season. That's just crazy. Meanwhile, the Rangers have lost 5 of their last 6. Other noteworthy scores, you have the Rockies winning in extras 9-7 against the Phillies in a game that they led 7-0. The Phillies led 6-0, I should say. Rally back, the Phillies did to tie it up, but it was the Rockies who won it in extras. And speaking of extras, New York Mets beat the Diamondbacks 3-1. They're now 5-2 on the road in May after going 4-9 on the road in March and April combined. Keeping it with New York, the Jets and running back Breece Hall agree to a 3-year, $43.5 million contract Friday. Could be worth over $45 million, according to ESPN. The average annual value per year, $14.5 million. That ranks fourth among running backs. The others, Saquon Barkley, Christian McCaffrey, and Derrick Henry. Hall slides just ahead of Kenneth Walker III, who signed that deal this offseason with the Chiefs. Here's insider Jeremy Fowler on NFL Live.
3: Breece Hall, the star running back of the Jets, has agreed to a 3-year, $45.75 million deal. So Breece Hall is paid no longer on the franchise tag. The Jets really wanted to get this done. Perhaps Hall could have waited, tried to squeeze out a little bit more money leading into that July 15th franchise tag deadline, but instead he gets it done now, says let's just do it. This is an interesting scene setter, Laura, for the running back market, because you have Jahmyr Gibbs in Detroit eligible for a new extension. You have Bijan Robinson in Atlanta eligible for a new extension. Those guys are in a different cloth. They'll probably get above $20 million per year eventually on a new deal. Just depends on when that happens.
1: Hall, over 5,000 scrimmage yards since he's joined the league. Now, Rich Eisen gave his take on the new deal.
4: Obviously, I would have hoped that the entirety of that draft would be growing old together, winning championships together, that it would be Sauce Gardner and, Jermaine Johnson and Garrett Wilson and Breece Hall, all grown old together, along with Quinnen Williams, who was drafted before then, but not meant to be. And if you're going to be holding on to players, Garrett Wilson and Breece Hall are not too shabby. So I'm glad to hear about that. Just goes to show you.
5: I'm sure Breece Hall is the most happy.
4: Well, for sure. It just goes to show you, if you're signing, transition or franchise tags, that doesn't mean that the conversation is over unless you're the Dallas Cowboys.
1: Well, Hall last year ran for 1,065 yards, which, again, for a team that didn't have the wins like the Jets had, that's not too bad. Here's today's top sound.
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1: We had a big game 3 in Minnesota, and Jaden McDaniels hit a 3 to tie the game going into the half. Call on KFAN.
7: Ohio with enough shot, crosses over on Fox. Now McDaniels in the corner. Sidestep to his right. Fires on the 3 and drains it at the buzzer. Jake hits the triple to tie the game at 51.
0: Number 4.
1: The Cards won in San Diego, had an inside-the-park home run in the fifth, The call on Cardinals Radio Network.
8: 1-1 the count, and the pitch to J.J.'s hit into right field for a base hit. One run scores. Here comes another. Oh, and it got underneath Tatis. It's going all the way to the wall. Here comes a third run. And rounding third is Weatherholt. He's going to score. 4-0 Cardinals.
0: Number three.
1: The Knicks up 3-0 on the Sixers, and a Brunson layup late put the game away. The call on ESPN Radio.
9: Brunson through a double team. Layup good. Jalen Brunson with a 31-point game three.
10: Got knocked sideways. He still put it in off the glass.
0: Number two.
1: Back to Minnesota, where it was close in the fourth before Victor Wembanyama put the Spurs up for good. The call on WOAI.
8: Wembanyama, he'll walk it up himself here. Back to the three-point line, Victor bouncing it over to Vassell. Right side, shot clock at 10. Back to Wemby, rising for three. Wee-wee! Victor Wembanyama, three more! 37 is a new playoff high.
0: Number one.
1: The Golden Knights took a 2-1 series lead on the Ducks thanks to a hat trick by Mitch Mariner. Fox Sports, 98.9 with the call.
8: Carlson hands it off behind the goal. Marner looked to walk in front. Now he shoots. He scores! Mitch Marner, a hat trick here in the playoffs. Three goals for Mitch Marner and 4 points. 5-0 Golden Knights. His second hat trick as a Golden Knight and his first career playoff hat trick.
1: Another great edition of Top Sound. And we go to the top team in the Western Conference, Oklahoma City Thunder. Western Conference Semis Game 3, Saturday, 8:30 Eastern on ABC. They lead 2-0 over the Lakers as the scene shifts to Los Angeles. All the games so far that Oklahoma City has faced LA, they have been wide margin, 5 of the 6 by at least 15 points this year, including games 1 and 2. A lot of talking, though, about the referees after the fact. Myron Metcalf, host of Matt and Myron on Unsportsmanlike, they went into it on what they thought of the Lakers.
11: I don't understand when coaches say we're never going to make excuses. And then they spent an entire press conference making excuses.
5: Mm-hmm.
11: I mean, LeBron James has been a 6'9", 270-pound tank for the duration of his career. You think people are missing fouls on LeBron? I mean, he's drawn more fouls than anybody. That is a gift he has. So to suggest he is not getting calls, it just sounds like whining from J.J. Redick and the Lakers. And I thought that was beneath them. Apparently, it's not.
1: Well, anything you can get to get an edge in a crucial game three, Lakers need to get a win at home to really have any realistic hope of the upset. Coming up next, the Knicks showed heart. Josh Hart. This is SportsCenter All Night on ESPN Radio.
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0: The daggers.
8: Gilgeous Alexander open three. Bang, he got it. And the Thunder have taken the lead.
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1: The Knicks look to take a commanding 3-0 lead on the Sixers.
2: 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Takes him down to the baseline. Floats it off the window and in.
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4: Marner, looked to walk in front, now he shoots, he scores! 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
5: Away we go with the Sixers, hoping that change in venue would lead to a change in the series against the Knicks. Game three between New York and Philly, with the Knicks up in the series 2-0. One starter for each team was questionable heading in. OG Anunoby ended up being ruled out with a hamstring tweak suffered at the end of game two. Meanwhile, Joel Embiid, who did not play in Game 2, was in the lineup dealing with right ankle and hip injuries. And the whole Sixers team looked like they had a boost in the early going.
6: They haven't needed offensive rebounds because they've shot it so well. Wow.
7: Alley-oop lob to Edgecombe, the rookie who slams it home from Tyrese Maxey.
6: A pass was almost from half court to underneath to VJ Edgecombe.
7: Maxey the steal, 5-point lead. Another lob for Edgecombe. Another highlight dunk from the rookie VJ Edgecombe, and a timeout called by the New York Knicks.
5: So back-to-back highlights from Maxey to Edgecombe. Alley-oop dunks on ESPN Radio. Sixers fan in the building, they had their chance to make some noise in the first, but they also had to compete with the Knicks fans that made the short trip south for the second time in three postseasons. Philly built a lead as large as 12 early, thanks in large part to Paul George's hot start. 36-year-old at 15 points, 6 of 9 shooting, and was a plus 9 in the first quarter. However, the second quarter belonged to the Knicks.
7: Brunson front court, 4:15 to go in the half. Gives it up, gets it back. Now passes to the corner. Bridges catch and shoot. Three is good. Mikal Bridges making it a 10-point Knick lead.
6: Yeah, Mikal Bridges had been struggling earlier. He's come alive now. That's good news for the Knicks.
5: Yeah, that game six against Atlanta really woke up Bridges, and he has not looked back since. So the Knicks down as many as 12 in the first to up as many as 12 in the second quarter. In a physical fight, the Sixers threw the first punch, and Knicks countered with that haymaker in the second quarter of their own. New York won the second 33-21 to take an 8-point lead in the halftime. Now, one of the biggest differences in this series has been the bench. While the Sixers had no bench points through the first three frames, the Knicks got contributions from all over.
7: Paul George still hasn't scored since the first quarter when he had 15. 10 seconds to go in the third. Pass to Shamet. Three on its way and in. And the Knicks fans in South Philly enjoying a 9-point New York lead.
5: Landry Shamet had 15 points. He was 5 of 6 off the bench. The first Knicks reserve to score 15 points on 80% field goal over the last 30 postseasons. Impressive. That boost kept the Knicks in front as the teams entered the final quarter. And the Knicks, they were the best fourth quarter team in the regular season, thanks in large part to the former clutch player of the year.
7: Brunson works from the left wing. Paul George waiting for him at the three-point line. Now switching defense, Oubre on him. Beats Karl-Anthony Towns against George. Up top, Brunson squares on a long three and connects. Jalen Brunson with the long triple.
6: Boy, long is the correct word, Kesty. He was almost at the red 7 in the 76er logo.
7: 27 for Brunson, 9-point Knickerbocker lead.
5: Yeah, Kelly Oubre gave him a little too much room. Brunson shot over the closeout and connected on the distance three. 33 points, 5 rebounds, 9 assists. His 24th 30-point playoff game with the Knicks, which extends his franchise record. But it was up to the Sixers to avoid that dreaded 0-3 hole that no team has fought back from in NBA history. Now, they did cut it to as close as 4 in the fourth. But the player whose mom used to work for the Sixers delivered the final dagger.
7: Here's Maxey trying a three. Missed it. Rebound Brunson. Brunson Bridges. Wants more offense. Up ahead, Bridges. Puts it up and in. 3:46 to go. And the Knicks fans who've taken over Xfinity Mobile Arena on their feet with New York leading by 16.
8: Our great analyst, B.J. Carlissimo, of course, seeing ahead of it. Mikal Bridges leaking ahead, got the layup. Knicks 108, Sixers 94, and that is your final score. The Knicks now lead the series 3-0. And as we mentioned before, no team in NBA history has ever come back to win a series with a 3-0 deficit. The Knicks have won 6 straight playoff games, which is tied for the longest postseason win streak in franchise history. What did it tie? 1999, the year the Knicks made the NBA Finals. Brunson, 33 points, 9 assists, 5 rebounds. They also, the Knicks, shot 9 of 15 off of Brunson's passes, so he was really in his element. Bridges scored 23. Josh Hart, 12 points, 11 rebounds. In a conversation after the game with our crew of Mark Kestisher and P.J. Carlissimo.
7: I'd start usually talking offense, but can you talk about the defense you guys played for, I'd say, 3.5 quarters after being down 12 points to win this game?
9: Yeah, I mean, we didn't start the game off as good as we wanted. I'll take blame for that. I'll let PG kind of get going. And, you know, we let them, I think they scored like 31 or 33 in that first quarter. But after that, we kind of locked in, picked up the physicality, you know, and able to get stops and run and play our game.
6: How about Landry Shamet off the bench tonight, Josh?
9: Yeah, man, this is, you know, he's a heck of a player. You know, that's a true pro. You know, he hasn't got many minutes, you know, the last several games. And for him to be able to be locked in, come in, give us the spark offensively, defensively, that's a true professional right there. So, man, we got a lot of respect for him and love for him, and we got to have him keep doing it.
6: You know, it's not easy for me as a Seton Hall guy to be talking about you Nova guys, but I'll tell you what. The Nova Knicks tonight were really special. I keep looking up at those two banners in 2016 and 2018. Is it special for you guys to come and play in this building where you had so much success when you were in college?
9: Yeah, man. This is obviously we played in this arena I don't know how many times. It's like a second home for all of us. And obviously, Nick Faithful come out and show love every time we're here. So, you know, we love coming to Philly. We love playing in Philly just because we have that connection to it. And, you know, like I said, we got to keep it up. We got another one on Sunday.
7: Yeah, I was going to ask you about that. Well, it looks like you got to go. So, congratulations on the win, and we will see you on Sunday afternoon.
9: Yeah, appreciate it.
8: And that was Josh Hart after the Knicks 108-94 win over Philly to take a 3-0 lead in the best of 7. And the Knicks win it without OG Anunoby, as the guys dubbed the Nova Knicks. Jalen Brunson, Mikal Bridges, Josh Hart, all strong games. And they've had a home in Philly. They have won 7 straight games against the Sixers in Philadelphia, regular season and playoffs. That dates back to 2024, the longest streak of road wins for the Knicks in Philly in series history. Meanwhile, for Philly, some rough numbers. No bench points entering the fourth quarter. Paul George, you mentioned his 15 points early. He did not score after the first. He went 0-9. Joel Embiid did play, of course, 18 points, 6 rebounds, and 5 assists. Mike Brown on winning game 3.
10: Our guys did a good job. We knew that they were going to be energized by the crowd. Especially being down 0-2, they're a great team. They weren't going to lay down. They were going to bring a little extra. We knew the crowd was going to help them bring a little extra. And they jumped out and they kind of punched us in the mouth to start the game. Our guys settled down and they figured it out the next, you know, 3 quarters after that first one went by. But great response by our group. They're resilient. They've been through a lot as a veteran group, and it showed tonight.
8: Well, how do you figure it out? You rely on Jalen Brunson, who talked about winning the game without OG Anunoby afterwards.
11: Definitely a team effort. Obviously, we want everyone back healthy, and but it was important for everyone to step up and have the right mindset, you know, do whatever we got to do to find a way to win.
8: Knicks 108, Sixers 94. And the Knicks are one win away from the Eastern Conference Finals. Chris Lewis here on ESPN Radio. This is SportsCenter All Night. And to the Western Conference and Wemby's first second-round playoff road game. Spurs and Wolves tied up at one entering game three. And after coming off the bench in the first two games, working his way back from injury, Anthony Edwards returned to the starting lineup. And after falling behind big in the first, the Ant-Man was a part of bringing them back.
12: Ant with it in midcourt with one. He'll pull up on a 35-footer at the buzzer. He drains it. The Timberwolves are within one. 23-22. From down 15 to within one over the last 3 minutes and 48 seconds. And how big is that shot by Anthony Edwards?
8: KFAN Sports Radio. So the Spurs, they got off to an 18-3 start. And it was down to just a one-point lead at the end of one. It highlights a theme of Minnesota all postseason. When you think they should be down and out, they fight and force themselves right back into the mix. Plus, in this game, they had the buzzer-beater magic.
12: Ayo with it up top, crosses over on Fox. Now McDaniels in the corner, sidestep to his right, fires on the three, and drains it at the buzzer. Jade hits the triple to tie the game at 51.
8: Continuing on KFAN Sports Radio, after being in foul trouble the first two games, McDaniels finally got some extended run. So all tied up at the end of the first half. Now on the flip side, this was the first game in the series where Victor Wembanyama really had that offensive breakout. And it was his presence on the interior that was more noteworthy in this game, but he still had the ability to extend the defense.
12: Gasol to Victor, right wing three on the way, win! Victor Wembanyama, give him 32. And his second three of the night, 32-12.
8: W-O-A-I with the call. So Wembanyama, he got the inside touch going and then was heating up from three late. And as the game inched towards crunch time, it had the feeling of one of the first true Wemby playoff signature spots, right? On the road, pivotal game three against a four-time defensive player of the year in a one-possession game, right? This is everything you want to see from a young superstar. Our first opportunity to gather the evidence of whether Victor was ready for the moment.
12: Wembanyama, he'll walk it up himself here. Back to the three-point line, Victor bouncing it over to Vassell. Right side, shot clock at 10. Back to Wemby, rising for three. Wee-wee! Victor Wembanyama, three more! 37 is a new playoff high!
8: And that's the signature of exactly what we were talking about. Spurs win 115-108 over the Timberwolves to take a 2-1 series lead. Victor, 39 points, 15 rebounds, 5 blocks. Monster number. Second career game with at least 35, 15, and 5, including the regular season. He was sensational. First player with 35, 15 on 70% field goal in a playoff game since LeBron. Back in 2012, the Eastern Conference Finals. 16 of those points were in the fourth quarter. His teammate, De'Aaron Fox, just giddy about it afterwards. He chatted with Prime Video.
13: De'Aaron, how were you guys able to close this out and take game three?
14: I think we were able to execute in the second half, and that's what it came up to. Obviously, we had a great start to the game. They fought back. You know, we didn't assume that it would be like game two. They fought back, and like I said, in the second half, we executed down the stretch, and I think that's why we were ultimately able to come up with this win.
13: We talked pregame about the importance of poise and composure. What impressed you most about your team's ability to be just that during their runs?
14: Yeah, especially when they went on that one, the run in the fourth quarter. We didn't turn the ball over. I think we had maybe one. But just being able to control the ball, control the pace, I think we played at our pace the entire game. And I think that's kind of wore them down. I mean, we play 10 guys, so we try to come at guys, we try to come at teams in waves, and I think we did that well.
13: We got
14: to
13: talk about the big fella. The physicality he takes, De'Aaron, and the efficiency he gives. What are we witnessing with Victor, especially in his first postseason?
14: I mean, greatness. We all know that. We see him every day. We see the work and the time that he puts into his game and his body, knowing that, you know, teams are going to come out here and try to be physical with him. And he fights through that. He doesn't complain. He knows what he's going to endure. And he comes out here and he produces.
13: You know how hard it is to win, beat a team twice in a row, to do it three times. What's it going to take to run it back on Sunday?
14: Do the same thing. Come out, be physical. Come out and try to start the game the way that we started and try to weather their runs. They're at home. They play great at home. And, you know, we're just trying to be able to come out here and fight, put ourselves in position to win, and then try to execute down the stretch.
8: That was De'Aaron Fox. After the Spurs 115-108 win over the Timberwolves to take a 2-1 series lead in the Western Conference semifinal. Game 4 Sunday, 7:30 Eastern. Coming up next, Montreal has a new hook on this beat. 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
1: 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The NHL Eastern Series up north continued between Montreal and Buffalo. Sabres, they took a game one advantage on home ice, finally getting production from their power play unit, which has been just dreadful during the playoffs. Buffalo was hoping that the power would carry over into game two. Instead, the team went 0-4 on the power play, and the Canadians rolled to a road win.
2: Noah Dobson got sat down behind the net. Here goes Jake Evans the other way. Sets it up, and they score! Alex Newhook with his second in game two, just as the power play expires. And it's 3-0 Montreal.
1: TSN 690 and multi-goal performances were the theme of the day in the NHL. Canadians 5, Sabres 1 to even up the best of 7, one game apiece. Alex Newhook, those two goals. First career multi-goal playoff game. Had 3 goals in 40 career playoff games entering Friday. Not bad. So it's the Canadiens' first time since Game 3 of the 2020 qualifying round versus the Penguins, where they had multiple defensemen score goals in the same playoff game, with Mike Matheson also tallying a goal in the first period. Again, the Sabres 0-4 in the power play in this game. Now 3-31 with a man advantage this postseason. That's below 10%. Game 3 of the series Sunday in Montreal, 7 Eastern. On ESPN. The Western Conference series between Vegas and Anaheim already tied at 1-1. Now, usually folks from Southern California come to Vegas to party. Instead, it was Vegas that had a party in Anaheim.
2: Carlson hands it off behind the goal. Marner looked to walk in front. Now he shoots. He scores! Mitch Marner, a hat trick here in the playoffs. 3 goals for Mitch Marner and 4 points. 5-0 Golden Knights. His second hat trick as a Golden Knight and his first career playoff hat trick.
1: Fox Sports 98.9 with the call. Golden Knights finish the Ducks 6-2 to take a 2-1 series lead in the Western Conference second round action. Now, Mitch Marner, you heard it there. We mentioned that the multi-goal performances were the theme in the NHL on Friday. His first career playoff hat trick. It was a natural hat trick. Fourth player with a 4-plus point playoff game in Golden Knights playoff history. So well done for the Golden Knights to beat the Ducks. Their fourth loss at home by 4 or more goals in postseason history for the Ducks. Their first such loss since Game 7 of the 2014 second round against the Kings. Game 4 of that series Sunday in Anaheim, 9:30 Eastern on ESPN. SportsCenter All Night, Chris Lewis here on ESPN Radio. We go to Major League Baseball. In the headline series of the weekend, you have to put the attention out west. Dodgers and Braves going head-to-head. Two favorites in the National League, both off to strong starts this

0: innings, 5 hits, 7 strikeouts, 2 earned runs. Red Sox got a great pitching performance against the Rays.
1: Schultz is ready, throws, Sadon drives one high and deep into left field. Is it high enough? It is back, and it's gone! Off the light standards, Sadon, say goodbye, and it is 2-0 Red Sox.
0: And when you get a pitching performance like that, it's all you need. Sadon goes over the wall on WEEI 93.7, and it's a 2-0 win. It is the 6th shutout this season for the Red Sox. That leads Major League Baseball for the Rays' 15th consecutive game with less than 5 runs allowed. So even though they didn't get the win, they're still holding the opponent down, but they fall 2-0. Speaking of shutouts, the Red Sox rival also gets blanked by the Brewers.
1: Mizorowski kicks and throws on 1-2. Strike and not swinging. Fastball at 102. That's 10 Ks for Miz. What an impressive night so far for Mizorowski.
0: Mizorowski on WTMJ. Brewers 6-0. And Mizorowski, 6 innings, 2 hits allowed, 11 strikeouts. Now 70 of those bad boys this year. That leads Major League Baseball. 157 career strikeouts in 24 appearances. Fastest to 150 career strikeouts in Brewers history. Yankees are 1-6 this year against teams that are currently 500 or better, 25-7 against teams with losing records. Just something to monitor for the Yankees going forward. Let's check in on a walk-off in Kansas City.
2: Lofton at second, 2 out. Bottom of the 9th, 3-3 tie. Lefty against lefty, pitch to Isbell. Ground ball headed for left field. Here comes the runner around third. It's a hit. Here comes Lofton sliding in. Royals win it. How about that for a comeback?
0: 96-5 the fan, Royals 4, Tigers 3. Let's get a little higher scoring. Mariners, White Sox combined for 20 runs. Mariners had more.
3: Here's the pitch. Swung on, tagged, right field. It's high, it's deep, it is gone. Into the Mariners bullpen, a grand slam for Luke Rayleigh. He torched it, and the Mariners lead 5-1.
0: Seattle Sports, 7:10 a.m., and it's a 12-8 final. Mariners use the long ball to beat the White Sox in a high-scoring game. 2 home runs for Rayleigh in the contest. But coming up next on SportsCenter All Night, New York gets one step closer to the second round. Or to the third round, I should say. How did they do it? This is SportsCenter All Night on ESPN Radio.
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1: The WNBA's 30th season is underway. Wemby scoring arrives in Spurs Game 3 win. The Knicks and Sixers with a physical fight that New York wins in Game 3.
2: And listen to the Knicks fans here in Philadelphia. That tells the story. Thousands made their way into Xfinity Mobile Arena. They saw the Knicks trail by 12 early. And as the horn sounds, the Knicks win it 108-94 over Philadelphia. And New York has a stronghold on this second round series, leading the Sixers 3-0.
1: They win on the road, although it felt like home with all those New York fans that made the trip to Xfinity Mobile Arena in Philly. Knicks 108, Sixers 94. It's a 3-0 series lead for New York. They're one game away from the Eastern Conference Finals. How did they get it done? Mark Kesicher, PJ Carlissimo had the call on ESPN Radio.
2: Chris, thank you very much. The Knicks have taken the Sixers to the brink. New York comes into Philadelphia with thousands of their fans. PJ, they spotted them 12 points. Once the Knicks got rolling, they're a tough out. They've now won six straight in the postseason. They're up 3-0 in this second-round series.
3: The Sixers were off to a good start. That 9-0 lead, the early one, you know, doesn't matter. But they got through the first quarter, 31-27, playing very, very well. I thought New York took control of the game in the second quarter. That 33-point second quarter, it just looks like they, you know, sent a message to Philadelphia, not tonight. We don't care you got off to that big jump. We're going to take care of business. And it didn't matter. OG Anunoby was not here. Karl Anthony Towns got in quick foul trouble. Didn't matter. Landry Shamet comes off the bench. Their bench was magnificent. Was it 15-0, I thought, halftime?
2: And it was 20-0 at one point in the third.
3: Paul George had a great first quarter. It was funny. Josh Hart, when he's talking to us, said, I let him get going. He didn't let him get going. Paul George was unconscious. He was 6-for-9 to start. But he ended up 6-for-18.
2: Missed
3: the Knicks' defense
2: time.
3: Was really, really good. Joel Embiid did not look right to me. Tyrese Maxey has just had trouble getting away from the constant double teams, the relentless help. He's not making his three-point shooting, so they don't have to extend their defense out at all. They just play back. Mikal Bridges, Landry Shamet, whoever it is that's guarding him. Jordan Clarkson came off the bench and gave him some good minutes. A couple of offensive rebounds where he took. Just go down. Down the list, one Knick after another is playing well, and it's really hard to identify. Sixers, Kelly Oubre, I thought had a very good game. More Knicks are playing well. That's why they're on this unprecedented run right now.
2: Six straight wins in the postseason, longest since they last went to the NBA Finals in 1999. Detroit and Cleveland have the other half of the Eastern bracket, but the Knicks, the offense has looked terrific. This is now five straight games, shooting at least 50%. They are barreling their way towards
3: the conference. Their offense is so good, it's overshadowing the defense. Their defense is excellent also. They're not giving up many points. And I'll tell you what, it's not easy, Kesty, with all the points the Knicks are scoring. There's so many more possessions in the game. It doesn't matter. They're still near the top in terms of field goal, points allowed and field goal percentage defense, which is where you really see the difference. They're also doing some things they didn't do a lot of in the regular season. They're scoring fast break points. They're creating turnovers and running. About the only specialty point that they didn't win tonight was points off turnovers because they were a little careless themselves. But whether it's second chance points, points in the paint, all the hustle categories are in favor of the New York Knicks. And bench points, they are just wearing down the Philadelphia 76ers.
2: Well, the Sixers will have a shot to extend the series on Sunday afternoon here on ESPN Radio. The Knicks have a chance to get a lot of rest before the Eastern Conference Finals if they could finish off Philadelphia Game 4 again Sunday, 3 Eastern Time here on ESPN Radio. Jalen Brunson, 33 points, 9 assists. Knicks beat the Sixers 108-94 to go up 3-0 in their second round series. For PJ Carlissimo, I'm Mark Kestisher right here on your home for the NBA, ESPN Radio, and the ESPN app. Now let's go back to Chris Lewis in the studio.
1: Great job, as always, with the call. Excellent recap after the fact by our crew out in Philly. Mark Kestenscher and P.J. Carlissimo talking about the Knicks' 108-94 win over the Sixers to take a 3-0 lead. Sixers' perspective in this game, you heard it there. Embiid did not look too mobile, scoring 18 points, 6 boards, and 5 assists. Paul George cooled off. The Sixers didn't get much from their bench. No points in the first 3 quarters. Nick Nurse, your head coach, what do you do now?
4: Yeah, I mean, you get in a situation like this, I mean, all you can do is try to get the next one and then see what happens, right? I mean, I know that's pretty obvious, but, you know, it turns to, if you can get one, it turns to 3-1 pretty quick, right? And you don't have to, you know, think about it being 3-0 anymore. But that's, you know, it's going to take, we're going to have to really, you know, dig in and regroup and make some adjustments and do things better. I mean, we obviously came out playing great. Then we went through a really bad stretch of defensive rebounding, I thought, and then a bunch of direct line drives. You know, that rears its head a little bit in these playoffs for us. Thought it was a little better in the second half guarding the direct line drives than it was the first. But we just didn't score enough.
1: Sunday afternoon is game 4 with the Sixers trying to avoid the sweep. Out west, Wemby sent a message.
5: McDaniel stepping into a right wing three. That's no good. Rebound to Sell. No foul committed. And you can turn out the lights in the gym here tonight. The Spurs are headed home with a W and a 2-1 lead in this best of 7 series as they hand the Minnesota Timberwolves their first home loss in these playoffs. And the Spurs improved to 3-0 on the road in the postseason with a 115-108 win here tonight.
1: Great summary on WOAI. Spurs get the win. Victor Wembanyama gets the headline. 39 points, 15 rebounds, 5 blocks. Fourth player since blocks became official in the NBA in 73-74. With 35 points, 15 rebounds, 5 blocks in a playoff game. Joining, how about these names? Hakeem Olajuwon, who did it 3 times. Shaquille O'Neal, who did it 3 times. And Kareem Abdul-Jabbar, who did it twice. He also hit 3 3-pointers in this game. Olajuwon and O'Neal did not hit any 3-pointers in their aforementioned games. Kareem Abdul-Jabbar, they didn't even have a 3-point line. Just goes to show you the unique playing style and the impact that a dude who's, what, 7'7 with arms that cover the whole court can have. It was his first real breakout scoring performance of this round. And he really showed Minnesota on the road what Victor Wembanyama can do when his entire game is clicking, including 16 points in the fourth quarter, his most in a postseason quarter in his career. Anthony Edwards, his first game in the starting lineup in this series. First couple of games coming off the bench after the bone bruise in his knee. Second player in franchise history with 30 points, 10 boards, and 5 assists in a playoff game. Joining Kevin Garnett. Stephon Castle had 12 assists. Definitely worth mentioning the performance that he had. Spurs started strong. They opened the game on a 14-1 run. And they finished strong to get the victory to go up 2-1. Their coach, Mitch Johnson, on that young guy performance.
6: Yeah, just the competitive response and continuing to get better at execution. I by no stretch want to diminish what they just did on the road in the playoffs, game 3. That is a first for us because we haven't been in the second round as a team. But these guys have shown that. That doesn't mean they do it every time. That doesn't mean that it's going to get anything but harder. I mean, it does mean that it's going to get nothing but harder. But, you know, they're gonna swing. And I don't worry about them striking out looking. And that's all I ask for.
1: Going down swinging. And that's what the young coach likes about the young players on his team. You flip it to Minnesota, and the struggles when Anthony Edwards was double-teamed, according to ESPN video tracking, the Timberwolves were 2-for-11 and 0-of-6 from 3 and 2 turnovers on the 16 possessions where the Spurs double-teamed Edwards. So Chris Finch was asked after the game, why couldn't the team have that finishing kick?
7: Some game plan, defensive game plan mistakes hurt us. We missed some open shots for sure. And then we just fouled a little bit too much. So just gave them enough of the breathing room that they needed.
1: Well, how about Anthony Edwards and the way he was able to perform despite battling through that knee injury?
8: Oh, he was awesome.
7: It was great. Yeah, and then it was good. He needed that. We needed that, and he's been battling back to find a game like this, and it couldn't have come at a better time. Unfortunately, we couldn't get the result that went along with it, but.
1: The result was Spurs 115, Timberwolves 108. Spurs lead the best of 7, 2-1. Game 4 Sunday, 7:30 Eastern. The NBA playoffs are on ESPN Radio. 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SportsCenter All Night, Chris Lewis here on ESPN Radio. And it's WNBA opening night, Friday night. And Alexa Philippou highlighted Brittany Griner, another new team now on the Connecticut Sun. What is she expecting this year?
9: Yeah, well, BG really looked like she was refreshed. This is a totally different group than kind of some of the teams that she's had more recently in her career. It's a group, Haley Van Lith actually called them the young intern group because they have so many different rookies and first-year players, and BG is that vet leader for this team. And that's actually a role where, she wasn't necessarily one that to be that vocal leader perhaps earlier in her career, but with this role that she has with the Sun, she was all ready to embrace it. And she even said that when it came to the coaching staff here in Connecticut, that she felt like they were actually really pushing her and coaching her hard, not just kind of letting her do whatever she wanted just because she's a vet and one of the all-time greats. And so she's looking forward to being able to show how the results of that coaching can show up on the floor when she gets going with the Sun tonight.
1: Well, a great report on the Suns' new star in the middle. Well, Griner had 13 points, 6 rebounds in her Connecticut debut, but it was the Liberty that really took it to the young Sun.
10: Stewart, off her back leg, got it. Chance at 3 for Brianna Stewart.
1: That on Ion, that made the score 85-60 Liberty. They cruise to a 106-75 victory, 31-point win, largest team's margin of victory in a season opener in their franchise history. But one of the great stories in the W this year is the new team. Well, there's a couple of them, one in Portland and one in Toronto. So it's the first game for the Tempo north of the border. Unfortunately for them, the Mystics got the better of them.
11: Sonia Citron. No quit. Takes back the lead by 1. It's a tight game. We figured it might be, but it's really hard when you've never seen the Tempo.
1: So that was on TSN. Mystics 68, Tempo 65. The Mystics have won 4 of their last 5 season openers, but again, that'll be more known for it being the first Canadian team in WNBA history in the WNBA second regular season game in Canada. Storm played the Dream in Vancouver last August. Lauren Betts, number 4 pick in the draft, did not score, the UCLA star. And the other score in the W, Valkyries 91, Storm 80. We'll highlight one more baseball game in this segment. How about the Astros just completely dominating the Reds?
12: Pitch on the way. And DeCenzo drills this one pretty deep to right. Going back on it is Steer onto the warning track at the wall. He leaps. See you later! Zach DeCenzo's first hit of 2026 is a 2-run homer. And the Astros lead it 2-0.
1: KBME 790 AM and the Astros 10. The Reds did not score. And tune in to baseball action tonight. The Reds, they host the Astros as the series continues. 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
0: The Tigers at the Royals on Sunday Night Baseball. 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
23: You've been brokenhearted so many times if you're a Knicks fan. They're out here naming streets after players for being in an Eastern Conference final. I mean, this is the New York Knicks teams. They have confetti raining down after winning a game in a conference finals. We're not talking about the NBA finals. I mean, this is this franchise.
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27: Hey, y'all, it's Kyle Bailey coming up on a Thursday show. 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
1: When we talk about some of the hottest teams, right now you're talking about in basketball, the Knicks, right? The way they've been winning in the postseason. But when you talk about hot teams on the diamond, the Cubs come top of mind. They come in winning 9 in a row on Friday. They look to keep their winning streak rolling against the Rangers. And they did just that.
2: Here's the payoff. A swing and a line drive. Base hit in the gap. There's the play you're talking about, Ron. This is going to clear the bases. 3-run score. Cubs lead 7-1. Michael Busch with a 3-run double to the opposite alley in left center.
1: On the Cubs radio network, it sounds so smooth with the Cubs beating the Rangers 7-1 and winning their 10th straight game, the longest active win streak in the bigs. They're the fifth team in MLB history to have multiple double-digit win streaks in their first 40 games of the season. And you got to go back to years that I don't even want to think about. 1955, 1941, 1887, and 1880. Those are the other teams that had double-digit win streaks, two of them, in their first 40 games of the season. That's just crazy. Meanwhile, the Rangers have lost 5 of their last 6. Other noteworthy scores, you have the Rockies winning in extras 9-7 against the Phillies in a game that they led 7-0. The Phillies led 6-0, I should say. Rally back, the Phillies did to tie it up, but it was the Rockies who won it in extras. And speaking of extras, New York Mets beat the Diamondbacks 3-1. They're now 5-2 on the road in May after going 4-9 on the road in March and April combined. Keeping it with New York, the Jets and running back Breece Hall agreed to a 3-year, $43.5 million contract Friday. Could be worth over $45 million, according to ESPN. The average annual value per year, $14.5 million. That ranks fourth among running backs. The others, Saquon Barkley, Christian McCaffrey, and Derrick Henry. Hall slides just ahead of Kenneth Walker III, who signed that deal this offseason with the Chiefs. Here's insider Jeremy Fowler on NFL Live.
3: Breece Hall, the star running back with the Jets, has agreed to a 3-year, $45.75 million deal. So Breece Hall is paid no longer on the franchise tag. The Jets really wanted to get this done. Perhaps Hall could have waited, tried to squeeze out a little bit more money leading into that July 15th franchise tag deadline, but instead he gets it done now, says let's just do it. This is an interesting scene setter, Laura, for the running back market, because you have Jahmyr Gibbs in Detroit eligible for a new extension. You have Bijan Robinson in Atlanta eligible for a new extension. Those guys are in a different cloth. They'll probably get above $20 million per year eventually on a new deal. It just depends on when that happens.
1: Hall, over 5,000 scrimmage yards since he's joined the league. Now, Rich Eisen gave his take on the new deal.
4: Obviously, I would have hoped that the entirety of that draft would be growing old together, winning championships together, that it would be Sauce Gardner and, you know, Jermaine Johnson and Garrett Wilson and Breece Hall, sure, all grown old together, along with Quinnen Williams, who was drafted before then, but not meant to be. And if you're going to be holding on to players, Garrett Wilson and Breece Hall are not too shabby. So I'm glad to hear about that. Just goes to show you.
5: I'm sure Breece Hall is the most happy.
4: Well, for sure. It just goes to show you, if you're signing, you know, transition or franchise tags, that doesn't mean that the conversation is over unless you're the Dallas Cowboys.
1: Well, Hall last year ran for 1,065 yards, which, again, for a team that didn't have the wins like the Jets had, that's not too bad. Here's today's top sound.
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6: How good is that? Are you not entertained?
0: Number 5.
1: We had a big game 3 in Minnesota, and Jaden McDaniels hit a 3 to tie the game going into the half. Call on KFAN.
7: Ohio with it, a foul crosses over on Fox. And now McDaniels in the corner, sidestep to his right, fires on the 3, and drains it at the buzzer. Jaden hits the triple to tie the game at 51.
0: Number 4.
1: The Cards won in San Diego and had an inside-the-park home run in the 5th. the call on Cardinals Radio Network.
8: 1-1 the count, and the pitch to J.J.'s hit into right field for a base hit. One run scores. Here comes another. Oh, and it got underneath Tatis. It's going all the way to the wall. Here comes a third run. And rounding third is Weatherholt. He's going to score. 4-0 Cardinals.
0: Number three.
1: The Knicks up 3-0 on the Sixers, and a Brunson layup late put the game away. The call on ESPN Radio.
9: Brunson through a double team. Layup good. Jalen Brunson with a 31-point game three.
10: Got knocked sideways. He still put it in off the glass.
0: Number two.
1: Back to Minnesota, where it was close in the fourth before Victor Wembanyama put the Spurs up for good. The call on WOAI.
8: Wembanyama, he'll walk it up himself here. Back to the three-point line. Victor bouncing it over to Vassell. Right side, shot clock at 10. Back to Wemby, rising for three. Wee-wee! Victor Wembanyama, three more. 37 is a new playoff high.
0: Number one.
1: The Golden Knights took a 2-1 series lead on the Ducks thanks to a hat trick by Mitch Mariner. Fox Sports, 98.9 with the call.
8: Carlson hands it off behind the goal. Marner looked to walk in front. Now he shoots. He scores! Mitch Marner, a hat trick here in the playoffs. Three goals for Mitch Marner and 4 points. 5-0 Golden Knights. His second hat trick as a Golden Knight and his first career playoff hat trick.
1: Another great edition of Top Sound. And we go to the top team in the Western Conference, Oklahoma City Thunder. Western Conference Semis Game 3, Saturday, 8:30 Eastern on ABC. They lead 2-0 over the Lakers as the scene shifts to Los Angeles. All the games so far that Oklahoma City has faced LA, they have been wide margin, 5 of the 6 by at least 15 points this year, including games 1 and 2. A lot of talking, though, about the referees after the fact. Myron Metcalf, host of Matt and Myron on Unsportsmanlike, they went into it on what they thought of the Lakers.
11: I don't understand when coaches say we're never going to make excuses, and then they spend an entire press conference making excuses.
5: Mm-hmm.
11: I mean, LeBron James has been a 6'9", 270-pound tank for the duration of his career. You think people are missing fouls on LeBron? I mean, he's drawn more fouls than anybody. That is a gift he has. So to suggest he is not getting calls, it just sounds like whining from J.J. Redick and the Lakers. And I thought that was beneath them. Apparently, it's not.
1: Well, anything you can get an edge in a crucial game three, Lakers need to get a win at home to really have any realistic hope of the upset. Coming up next, the Knicks showed heart. 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
20: Let's just say Shohei Ohtani's going for home run number 500. 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What do you do?
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1: The Knicks look to take a commanding 3-0 lead on the Sixers.
2: 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Takes him down to the baseline. Floats it off the window and in.
1: We have a pivotal game three between the Spurs and the Timberwolves.
2: 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Sidestep.
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0: The official home of the Charlotte sports fan.
1: We've got a pair of games in the second round of the Stanley Cup playoffs.
2: Marner with the walk in front. Now he shoots. He scores! Mitch Marner! A hat trick!
0: From the worldwide headquarters of ESPN, this is SportsCenter All Night on ESPN Radio and on the ESPN app. Now, here's Chris Lewis.
4: Away we go with the Sixers, hoping their change in venue will lead to a change in the series against the Knicks. Game three between New York and Philly, with the Knicks up in the series 2-0. One starter for each team was questionable heading in. OG Anunoby ended up being ruled out with a hamstring tweak suffered at the end of game two. Meanwhile, Joel Embiid, who did not play in Game 2, was in the lineup dealing with right ankle and hip injuries. And the whole Sixers team looked like they had a boost in the early going.
5: They haven't needed offensive rebounds because they've shot it so well. Wow.
6: Alley-oop lob to Edgecombe, the rookie who slams it home from Tyrese Maxey.
5: A pass was almost from half court to underneath to VJ Edgecombe.
6: Maxey the steal, 5-point lead, another lob for Edgecombe, another highlight dunk from the rookie VJ Edgecombe, and a timeout called by the New York Knicks.
4: So back-to-back highlights from Maxey to Edgecombe, alley-oop dunks on ESPN Radio. Sixers fan in the building, they had their chance to make some noise in the first, but they also had to compete with the Knicks fans that made the short trip south for the second time in three postseasons. Philly built a lead as large as 12 early, thanks in large part to Paul George's hot start, 36-year-old at 15 points, 6-of-9 shooting, and was a +9 in the first quarter. However, the second quarter belonged to the Knicks.
2: Brunson front court, 4:15 to go in the half. Gives it up, gets it back. Now passes to the corner. Bridges catch and shoot. Three is good. Mikal Bridges making it a 10-point Knick lead.
5: Yeah, Mikal Bridges had been struggling earlier. He's come alive now. That's good news for the Knicks.
4: Yeah, that game six against Atlanta really woke up Bridges, and he has not looked back since. So the Knicks down as many as 12 in the first to up as many as 12 in the second quarter. In a physical fight, the Sixers threw the first punch, and Knicks countered with that haymaker in the second quarter of their own. New York won the second 33-21 to take an 8-point lead in the halftime. Now, one of the biggest differences in this series has been the bench. While the Sixers had no bench points through the first three frames, the Knicks got contributions from all over.
2: Paul George still hasn't scored since the first quarter when he had 15. 10 seconds to go in the third. Pass to Shamet. Three on its way and in. And the Knicks fans in South Philly enjoying a 9-point New York lead.
4: Landry Shamet had 15 points. He was 5-of-6 off the bench. The first Knicks reserve to score 15 points on 80% field goal over the last 30 postseasons. Impressive. That boost kept the Knicks in front as the teams entered the final quarter. And the Knicks, they were the best fourth quarter team in the regular season, thanks in large part to the former clutch player of the year.
2: Brunson works from the left wing. Paul George waiting for him at the three-point line. Now switching defense, Oubre on him. Beats Karl Anthony Towns against George. Up top, Brunson squares on a long three and connects. Jalen Brunson with the long triple.
5: Boy, long is the correct word, Kesty. He was almost at the red seven in the 76er logo.
2: 27 for Brunson, 9-point Knickerbocker lead.
4: Yeah, Kelly Oubre gave him a little too much room. Brunson shot over the closeout and connected on the distance three. 33 points, 5 rebounds, 9 assists. His 24th 30-point playoff game with the Knicks, which extends his franchise record. But it was up to the Sixers to avoid that dreaded 0-3 hole that no team has fought back from in NBA history. Now, they did cut it to as close as 4 in the fourth. But the player whose mom used to work for the Sixers delivered the final dagger.
2: Here's Maxey trying a three. Missed it. Rebound Brunson. Brunson Bridges. Wants more offense. Up ahead, Bridges. Puts it up and in. 3:46 to go. And the Knicks fans who've taken over Xfinity Mobile Arena on their feet with New York leading by 16.
4: Our great analyst, B.J. Carlissimo, of course, seeing ahead of it. Mikal Bridges leaking ahead, got the layup. Knicks 108. Sixers 94. And that is your final score. The Knicks now lead the series 3-0. And as we mentioned before, no team in NBA history has ever come back to win a series with a 3-0 deficit. The Knicks have won 6 straight playoff games, which is tied for the longest postseason win streak in franchise history. What did it tie? 1999, the year the Knicks made the NBA Finals. Brunson, 33 points, 9 assists, 5 rebounds. They also, the Knicks, shot 9 of 15 off of Brunson's passes, so he was really in his element. Bridges scored 23. Josh Hart, 12 points, 11 rebounds. In a conversation after the game with our crew of Mark Kestisher and P.J. Carlissimo.
7: I'd start usually talking offense, but can you talk about the defense you guys played for, I'd say, 3 quarters and a half after being down 12 points to win this game?
8: Yeah, I mean, we didn't start the game off as good as we wanted. I'll take blame for that. I'll let PG kind of get going. And, you know, we left them, I think they scored like 31 or 33 in that first quarter. But after that, we kind of locked in, picked up the physicality, you know, and able to get stops and run and play our game.
5: How about Landry Shamet off the bench tonight, Josh?
8: Yeah, man, this is, you know, he's a heck of a player. You know, that's a true pro. You know, he hasn't got many minutes, you know, the last several games. And for him to be able to be locked in, come in, give us the spark offensively, defensively, that's a true professional right there. So, man, we got a lot of respect for him and love for him, and we gotta have him keep doing it.
5: You know, it's not easy for me as a Seton Hall guy to be talking about you Nova guys, but I'll tell you what, the Nova Knicks tonight were really special. I keep looking up at those two banners in 2016 and 2018. Is it special for you guys to come and play in this building where you had so much success when you were in college?
8: Yeah, man, this is obviously we played in this arena I don't know how many times. It's like a second home for all of us. So. And obviously, Nick faithful come out and show love every time we're here. So, you know, we love coming to Philly. We love playing in Philly just because we have that connection to it. And, you know, like I said, we got to keep it up. We got another one on Sunday.
7: Yeah, I was going to ask you about that. Well, it looks like you got to go. So congratulations on the win, and we will see you on Sunday afternoon.
8: Yeah, appreciate it.
4: And that was Josh Hart after the Knicks 108-94 win over Philly to take a 3-0 lead in the best of 7. And the Knicks win it without OG Anunoby, as the guys dubbed the Nova Knicks. Jalen Brunson, Mikal Bridges, Josh Hart, all strong games. And they've had a home in Philly. They have won 7 straight games against the Sixers in Philadelphia, regular season and playoffs. That dates back to 2024, the longest streak of road wins for the Knicks in Philly in series history. Meanwhile, for Philly, some rough numbers. No bench points entering the fourth quarter. Paul George, you mentioned his 15 points early. He did not score after the first. He went 0-9. Joel Embiid did play, of course, 18 points, 6 rebounds, and 5 assists. Mike Brown on winning game 3.
9: Our guys did a good job. We knew that they were going to be energized by the crowd. Especially being down 0-2, they're a great team. They weren't going to lay down. They were going to bring a little extra. We knew the crowd was going to help them bring a little extra. And they jumped out and they kind of punched us in the mouth to start the game. Our guys settled down and they figured it out the next, you know, 3 quarters after that first one went by. But great response by our group. They're resilient. They've been through a lot as a veteran group, and it showed tonight.
4: Well, how do you figure it out? You rely on Jalen Brunson, who talked about winning the game without OG Anunoby afterwards.
10: Definitely a team effort. Obviously, we want everyone back healthy, and but it was important for everyone to step up and have the right mindset. You know, do whatever we got to do to find a way to win.
11: Knicks 108, Sixers 94. And the Knicks are one win away from the Eastern Conference Finals. Chris Lewis here on ESPN Radio. This is SportsCenter All Night. And to the Western Conference. And Wemby's first second-round playoff road game. Spurs and Wolves tied up at one entering game three. And after coming off the bench in the first two games, working his way back from injury, Anthony Edwards returned to the starting lineup. And after falling behind big in the first, the Ant-Man was a part of bringing them back.
12: Ant with it in midcourt with one. He'll pull up on a 35-footer at the buzzer. He drains it. The Timberwolves are within one. 23-22. From down 15 to within one over the last 3 minutes and 48 seconds. And how big is that shot by Anthony Edwards?
11: KFAN Sports Radio. So the Spurs, they got off to an 18-3 start. And it was down to just a one-point lead at the end of one. It highlights a theme of Minnesota all postseason. When you think they should be down and out, they fight and force themselves right back into the mix. Plus, in this game, they had the buzzer-beater magic.
12: Ayo with it up top, crosses over on Fox. Now McDaniels in the corner. Sidestep to his right. Fires on the three and drains it at the buzzer. Jake hits the triple to tie the game at 51.
11: Continuing on KFAN Sports Radio, after being in foul trouble the first two games, McDaniels finally got some extended run. So all tied up at the end of the first half. Now on the flip side, this was the first game in the series where Victor Wembanyama really had that offensive breakout. And it was his presence on the interior that was more noteworthy in this game, but he still had the ability to extend the defense.
12: Gasol to Victor. Right wing three on the way. Victor Wembanyama, give him 32. And his second three of the night, 32-12.
11: W-O-A-I with the call. So Wembanyama, he got the inside touch going and then was heating up from three late. And as the game inched towards crunch time, they had the feeling of one of the first true Wemby playoff signature spots, right? On the road, pivotal game three against a four-time defensive player of the year in a one-possession game, right? This is everything you want to see from a young superstar. Our first opportunity to gather the evidence of whether Victor was ready for the moment.
12: Wembanyama, he'll walk it up himself here. Back to the three-point line. Victor bouncing it over to Vassell. Right side, shot clock at 10. Back to Wemby, rising for three. Wee-wee! Victor Wembanyama, three more! 37 is a new playoff high!
11: And that's the signature of exactly what we were talking about. Spurs win 115-108 over the Timberwolves to take a 2-1 series lead. Victor, 39 points, 15 rebounds, 5 blocks. Monster number. Second career game with at least 35, 15, and 5, including the regular season. He was sensational. First player with 35, 15 on 70% field goal in a playoff game since LeBron. Back in 2012, the Eastern Conference Finals, 16 of those points were in the fourth quarter. His teammate, De'Aaron Fox, just giddy about it afterwards. He chatted with Prime Video.
13: De'Aaron, how were you guys able to close this out and take game three?
14: I think we were able to execute in the second half, and that's what it came up to. Obviously, we had a great start to the game. They fought back. You know, we didn't assume that it would be like game two. They fought back, and like I said, in the second half, we executed down the stretch, and I think that's why we were ultimately able to come up with this win.
13: We talked pregame about the importance of poise and composure. What impressed you most about your team's ability to be just that during their runs?
14: Yeah, especially when they went on that one, the run in the fourth quarter. We didn't turn the ball over. I think we had maybe one. But just being able to control the ball, control the pace. I think we played at our pace the entire game, and I think that's kind of wore them down. I mean, we play 10 guys, so we try to come at guys, we try to come at teams in waves, and I think we did that well.
13: We got to talk about the big fella, the physicality he takes, De'Aaron, and the efficiency he gives. What are we witnessing with Victor, especially in his first postseason?
14: I mean, greatness. We all know that. We see him every day. We see the work and the time that he puts into his game and his body. Knowing that, you know, teams are going to come out here and try to be physical with him, and he fights through that. He doesn't complain. He knows what he's going to endure, and he comes out here and he produces.
13: You know how hard it is to win, beat a team twice in a row, to do it three times. What's it going to take to run it back on Sunday?
14: I think the same thing. Come out, be physical. Come out and try to start the game the way that we started and try to weather their runs. They're at home. They play great at home, and, you know, we're just trying to be able to come out here and fight, put ourselves in position to win, and then try to execute down the stretch.
11: That was De'Aaron Fox after the Spurs 115-108 win over the Timberwolves to take a 2-1 series lead in the Western Conference semifinal. Game 4 Sunday, 7:30 Eastern. Coming up next, Montreal has a new hook on this beat. This is SportsCenter All Night on ESPN Radio.
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15: Gilgeous Alexander, open three. Bang, he got it.
0: Game 3 of the Thunder and Lakers. 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
1: 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The NHL Eastern Series up north continued between Montreal and Buffalo. Sabres, they took a game one advantage on home ice, finally getting production from their power play unit, which has been just dreadful during the playoffs. Buffalo was hoping that the power would carry over into game two. Instead, the team went 0-4 on the power play, and the Canadiens rolled to a road win.
2: Noah Dobson got sat down behind the net. Here goes Jake Evans the other way. Sets it up, and they score! Alex Newhook with his second in game two, just as the power play expires. And it's 3-0 Montreal.
1: TSN 690 and multi-goal performances were the theme of the day in the NHL. Canadiens 5, Sabres 1 to even up the best of 7, one game apiece. Alex Newhook, those two goals. First career multi-goal playoff game. Had 3 goals in 40 career playoff games entering Friday. Not bad. So it's the Canadiens' first time since Game 3 of the 2020 qualifying round versus the Penguins, where they had multiple defensemen score goals in the same playoff game, with Mike Matheson also tallying a goal in the first period. Again, the Sabres 0-4 in the power play in this game. Now 3-31 with a man advantage this postseason. That's below 10%. Game 3 of the series, Sunday in Montreal, 7 Eastern. On ESPN. The Western Conference series between Vegas and Anaheim already tied at 1-1. Now, usually folks from Southern California come to Vegas to party. Instead, it was Vegas that had a party in Anaheim.
2: Carlson hands it off behind the goal. Marner looked to walk in front. Now he shoots. He scores! Mitch Marner, a hat trick here in the playoffs. For Mitch Marner and 4 points. 5-0 Golden Knights. His second hat trick as a Golden Knight and his first career playoff hat trick.
1: Fox Sports 98.9 with the call. Golden Knights finish the Ducks 6-2 to take a 2-1 series lead in the Western Conference second round action. Now, Mitch Marner, you heard it there. We mentioned that the multi-goal performances were the theme in the NHL on Friday. His first career playoff hat trick. It was a natural hat trick. Fourth player with a 4-plus point playoff game in Golden Knights playoff history. So well done for the Golden Knights to beat the Ducks. Their fourth loss at home by 4 or more goals in postseason history for the Ducks. Their first such loss since Game 7 of the 2014 second round against the Kings. Game 4 of that series Sunday in Anaheim, 9:30 Eastern on ESPN. SportsCenter All Night, Chris Lewis here on ESPN Radio. We go to Major League Baseball. In the headline series of the weekend, you have to put the attention out west. Dodgers and Braves going head-to-head. Two favorites in the National League, both off to strong starts this season. This time it was Freddie Freeman going yard to give the Dodgers a win.
2: Freddie swings, hits a drive to center field and deep. This ball heading back, it has gone! A home run! Freddie Freeman with a solo shot, his fourth of the season. And the Dodgers lead it 3-1.
1: AM 570 LA Sports. So the Dodgers 3-1 victory, and they won their fourth in their last five after what was a season-long four-game losing streak. Freddie Freeman, that was his 100th career home run as a member of the

0: That leads Major League Baseball for the Rays' 15th consecutive game with less than 5 runs allowed. So even though they didn't get the win, they're still holding the opponent down, but they fall 2-0. Speaking of shutouts, the Red Sox rival also gets blanked by the Brewers.
1: Mizorowski kicks and throws on 1-2. Strike and now swinging. Fastball at 102. That's 10 Ks for Miz. What an impressive night so far for Mizorowski.
0: Mizorowski on WTMJ. Brewers 6, Yankees nothing. And Mizorowski, 6 innings, 2 hits allowed, 11 strikeouts. Now, 70 of those bad boys this year. That leads Major League Baseball. 157 career strikeouts in 24 appearances. Fastest to 150 career strikeouts in Brewers history. Yankees are 1-6 this year against teams that are currently 500 or better, 25-7 against teams with losing records. Just something to monitor for the Yankees going forward. Let's check in on a walk-off in Kansas City.
2: Lofton at second, 2 out. Bottom of the ninth, 3-3 tie. Lefty against lefty, pitch to Isbell. Ground ball headed for left field. Here comes the runner around third. It's a hit. Here comes Lofton sliding in. Royals win it. How about that for a comeback?
0: 96-5 the fan. Royals 4, Tigers 3. Let's get a little higher scoring. Mariners, White Sox combined for 20 runs. Mariners had more.
3: Here's the pitch. Swung on, tagged. Right field. It's high. It's deep. It is gone. Into the Mariners bullpen. A grand slam for Luke Rayleigh. He torched it. And the Mariners lead 5-1.
0: Seattle Sports, 7:10 a.m. And it's a 12-8 final. Mariners used the long ball to beat the White Sox in a high-scoring game. 2 home runs for Rayleigh in the contest. But coming up next on SportsCenter All Night, New York gets one step closer to the second round. Or to the third round, I should say. How did they do it? This is SportsCenter All Night on ESPN Radio.
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1: The WNBA's 30th season is underway. Wemby scoring arrives in Spurs Game 3 win. The Knicks and Sixers with a physical fight that New York wins in Game 3.
2: And listen to the Knicks fans here in Philadelphia. That tells the story. Thousands made their way into Xfinity Mobile Arena. They saw the Knicks trail by 12 early. And as the horn sounds, the Knicks win it 108-94 over Philadelphia. And New York has a stronghold on this second-round series, leading the Sixers 3-0.
1: They win on the road, although it felt like home with all those New York fans that made the trip to Xfinity Mobile Arena in Philly. Knicks 108, Sixers 94. It's a 3-0 series lead for New York. They're one game away from the Eastern Conference Finals. How did they get it done? Mark Kesicher, PJ Carlissimo had the call on ESPN Radio.
2: Chris, thank you very much. The Knicks have taken the Sixers to the brink. New York comes into Philadelphia with thousands of their fans. PJ, they spotted them 12 points. Once the Knicks got rolling, they're a tough out. They've now won six straight in the postseason. They're up 3-0 in this second-round series.
3: The Sixers were off to a good start. That 9-0 lead, the early one, you know, doesn't matter. But they got through the first quarter, 31-27, playing very, very well. I thought New York took control of the game in the second quarter. That 33-point second quarter, it just looks like they, you know, sent a message to Philadelphia, not tonight. We don't care you got off to that big jump. We're going to take care of business. And it didn't matter. OG Anunoby was not here. Karl Anthony Towns got in quick foul trouble. Didn't matter. Landry Shamet comes off the bench. Their bench was magnificent. Was it 15-0, I thought, halftime?
2: And it was 20-0 at one point in the third.
3: Paul George had a great first quarter. It was funny. Josh Hart, when he's talking to us, said, I let him get going. He didn't let him get going. Paul George was unconscious. He was 6-for-9 to start. But he ended up 6-for-18.
2: Missed
3: the Knicks'
2: last
3: defense
2: night.
3: Was really, really good. Joel Embiid did not look right to me. Tyrese Maxey has just had trouble getting away from the constant double teams, the relentless help. He's not making his three-point shooting, so they don't have to extend their defense out at all. They just play back. Mikal Bridges, Landry Shamet, whoever it is that's guarding him. Jordan Clarkson came off the bench and gave him some good minutes. A couple of offensive rebounds where he took it. Just go down the list. One Knick after another is playing well, and it's really hard to identify. Sixers, Kelly Oubre, I thought, had a very good game. More Knicks are playing well. That's why they're on this unprecedented run right now.
2: Six straight wins in the postseason, longest since they last went to the NBA Finals in 1999. Detroit and Cleveland have the other half of the Eastern bracket, but the Knicks, the offense has looked terrific. This is now five straight games shooting at least 50%. They are barreling their way to
3: And their offense is so good, it's overshadowing the defense. Their defense is excellent also. They're not giving up many points. And I'll tell you what, it's not easy, Kesty, with all the points the Knicks are scoring. There's so many more possessions in the game. It doesn't matter. They're still near the top in terms of field goal points allowed and field goal percentage defense, which is where you really see the difference. They're also doing some things they didn't do a lot of in a regular season. They're scoring fast break points. They're creating turnovers and running. But the only specialty point that they didn't win tonight was points off turnovers because they were a little careless themselves. But whether it's second chance points, points in the paint, all the hustle categories are in favor of the New York Knicks, and bench points, they are just wearing down the Philadelphia 76ers.
2: Well, the Sixers will have a shot to extend the series on Sunday afternoon here on ESPN Radio. The Knicks have a chance to get a lot of rest before the Eastern Conference Finals if they could finish off Philadelphia Game 4 again Sunday, 3 Eastern time here on ESPN Radio. Jalen Brunson, 33 points, 9 assists. Knicks beat the Sixers 108-94 to go up 3-0 in their second round series. For PJ Carlissimo, I'm Mark Kestisher right here on your home for the NBA, ESPN Radio, and the ESPN app. Now let's go back to Chris Lewis in the studio.
1: Great job, as always, with the call. Excellent recap after the fact by our crew out in Philly. Mark Kestenscher and P.J. Carlissimo talking about the Knicks' 108-94 win over the Sixers to take a 3-0 lead. Sixers' perspective in this game, you heard it there. Embiid did not look too mobile, scoring 18 points, 6 boards, and 5 assists. Paul George cooled off. The Sixers didn't get much from their bench. No points in the first 3 quarters. Nick Nurse, your head coach, what do you do now?
4: Yeah, I mean, you get in a situation like this, I mean, all you can do is try to get the next one and then see what happens, right? I mean, I know that's pretty obvious, but, you know, it turns to, if you can get one, it turns to 3-1 pretty quick, right? And you don't have to, you know, think about it being 3-0 anymore. But that's, you know, it's going to take, we're going to have to really, you know, dig in and regroup and make some adjustments and do things better. I mean, we obviously came out playing great. Then we went through a really bad stretch of defensive rebounding, I thought, and then a bunch of direct line drives. You know, that rears its head a little bit in these playoffs for us. Thought it was a little better in the second half guarding the direct line drives than it was the first. But we just didn't score enough.
1: Sunday afternoon is game 4 with the Sixers trying to avoid the sweep. Out west, Wemby sent a message.
5: McDaniel stepping into a right wing 3. That's no good. Rebound to Sell. No foul committed. And you can turn out the lights in the gym here tonight. The Spurs are headed home with a W and a 2-1 lead in this best of 7 series as they hand the Minnesota Timberwolves their first home loss in these playoffs. And the Spurs improved to 3-0 on the road in the postseason with a 115-108 win here tonight.
1: Great summary on WOAI. Spurs get the win. Victor Wembanyama gets the headline. 39 points, 15 rebounds, 5 blocks. Fourth player since blocks became official in the NBA in 73-74. With 35 points, 15 rebounds, 5 blocks in a playoff game. Joining, how about these names? Hakeem Olajuwon, who did it 3 times. Shaquille O'Neal, who did it 3 times. And Kareem Abdul-Jabbar, who did it twice. He also hit 3 3-pointers in this game. Olajuwon and O'Neal did not hit any 3-pointers in their aforementioned games. Kareem Abdul-Jabbar, they didn't even have a 3-point line. It just goes to show you the unique playing style and the impact that a dude who's, what, 7'7 with arms that cover the whole court can have. It was his first real breakout scoring performance of this round, and he really showed Minnesota on the road what Victor Wembanyama can do when his entire game is clicking, including 16 points in the fourth quarter, his most in a postseason quarter in his career. Anthony Edwards, his first game in the starting lineup in this series. First couple of games coming off the bench after the bone bruise in his knee. Second player in franchise history with 30 points, 10 boards, and 5 assists in a playoff game. Joining Kevin Garnett. Stephon Castle had 12 assists. Definitely worth mentioning the performance that he had. Spurs started strong. They opened the game on a 14-1 run, and they finished strong to get the victory to go up 2-1. Their coach, Mitch Johnson, on that young guy performance.
6: Yeah, just the competitive response and continuing to get better at execution. I by no stretch want to diminish what they just did on the road in the playoffs, game 3. That is a first for us because we haven't been in the second round as a team. But these guys have shown that. That doesn't mean they do it every time. That doesn't mean that it's going to get anything but harder. I mean, it does mean that it's going to get nothing but harder. But, you know, they're gonna swing. And I don't worry about them striking out looking. And that's all I ask for.
1: Going down swinging. And that's what the young coach likes about the young players on his team. You flip it to Minnesota, and the struggles when Anthony Edwards was double-teamed, according to ESPN video tracking, the Timberwolves were 2-for-11 and 0-of-6 from 3 and 2 turnovers on the 16 possessions where the Spurs double-teamed Edwards. So Chris Finch was asked after the game, why couldn't the team have that finishing kick?
7: You know, some game plan, defensive game plan mistakes hurt us. You know, we missed some open shots for sure, and then we just fouled a little bit too much. So just gave them enough of the breathing room that they needed.
1: Well, how about Anthony Edwards and the way he was able to perform despite battling through that knee injury?
7: Oh, he was awesome. He was great. Yeah, and then it was good. He needed that. We needed that, and he's been battling back to find a game like this, and it couldn't have come at a better time. Unfortunately, we couldn't get the result that went along with it, but.
1: The result was Spurs 115, Timberwolves 108. Spurs lead the best of 7, 2-1. Game 4 Sunday, 7:30 Eastern. The NBA playoffs are on ESPN Radio. 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SportsCenter All Night, Chris Lewis here on ESPN Radio. And it's WNBA opening night, Friday night. And Alexa Philippou highlighted Brittany Griner, another new team now on the Connecticut Sun. What is she expecting this year?
8: Yeah, well, BG really looked like she was refreshed. This is a totally different group than kind of some of the teams that she's had more recently in her career. It's a group, Haley Van Lith actually called them the young intern group because they have so many different rookies and first-year players, and BG is that vet leader for this team. And that's actually a role where, she wasn't necessarily one that to be that vocal leader perhaps earlier in her career, but with this role that she has with the Sun, she was all ready to embrace it. And she even said that when it came to the coaching staff here in Connecticut, that she felt like they were actually really pushing her and coaching her hard, not just kind of letting her do whatever she wanted just because she's a vet and one of the all-time greats. And so she's looking forward to being able to show how the results of that coaching can show up on the floor when she gets going with the Sun tonight.
1: Well, a great report on the Suns' new star in the middle. Well, Griner had 13 points, 6 rebounds in her Connecticut debut, but it was the Liberty that really took it to the young Sun.
9: Stewart, off her back leg, got it. Chance at 3 for Brianna Stewart.
1: That on Ion, that made the score 85-60 Liberty. They cruise to a 106-75 victory, 31-point win, largest team's margin of victory in a season opener in their franchise history. But one of the great stories in the W this year is the new team. Well, there's a couple of them, one in Portland and one in Toronto. So it's the first game for the Tempo north of the border. Unfortunately for them, the Mystics got the better of them.
10: Sonia Citrone. No quit. Takes back the lead by 1. It's a tight game. We figured it might be, but it's really hard when you've never seen the Tempo.
1: So that was on TSN. Mystics 68, Tempo 65. The Mystics have won 4 of their last 5 season openers, but again, that'll be more known for it being the first Canadian team in WNBA history in the WNBA second regular season game in Canada. Storm played the Dream in Vancouver last August. Lauren Betts, number 4 pick in the draft, did not score, the UCLA star. And the other score in the W, Valkyries 91, Storm 80. We'll highlight one more baseball game in this segment. How about the Astros just completely dominating the Reds?
11: Pitch on the way. And DeCenzo drills this one pretty deep to right. Going back on it is Steer onto the warning track at the wall. He leaps. See you later! Zach DeCenzo's first hit of 2026 is a 2-run homer. And the Astros lead it 2-0.
1: KBME 790 AM and the Astros 10. The Reds did not score. And tune in to baseball action tonight. The Reds, they host the Astros as the series continues. 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
1: When we talk about some of the hottest teams, right now you're talking about in basketball, the Knicks, right? The way they've been winning in the postseason. But when you talk about hot teams on the diamond, the Cubs come top of mind. They come in winning 9 in a row on Friday. They look to keep their winning streak rolling against the Rangers. And they did just that.
2: Here's the payoff. A swing and a line drive. Base hit in the gap. There's the play you're talking about, Ron. This is going to clear the bases. Three-run score. Cubs lead 7-1. Michael Busch with a three-run double to the opposite alley in left center.
1: On the Cubs radio network, it sounds so smooth with the Cubs beating the Rangers 7-1 and winning their 10th straight game, the longest active win streak in the bigs. They're the fifth team in MLB history to have multiple double-digit win streaks in their first 40 games of the season. And you got to go back to years that I don't even want to think about. 1955, 1941, 1887, and 1880. Those are the other teams that had double-digit win streaks, two of them, in their first 40 games of the season. That's just crazy. Meanwhile, the Rangers have lost 5 of their last 6. Other noteworthy scores, you have the Rockies winning in extras 9-7 against the Phillies in a game that they led 7-0. The Phillies led 6-0, I should say. Rallied back, the Phillies did, to tie it up, but it was the Rockies who won it in extras. And speaking of extras, New York Mets beat the Diamondbacks 3-1. They're now 5-2 on the road in May after going 4-9 on the road in March and April combined. Keeping it with New York, the Jets and running back Breece Hall agreed to a 3-year, $43.5 million contract Friday. Could be worth over $45 million, according to ESPN. The average annual value per year, $14.5 million. That ranks fourth among running backs. The others, Saquon Barkley, Christian McCaffrey, and Derrick Henry. Hall slides just ahead of Kenneth Walker III, who signed that deal this offseason with the Chiefs. Here's insider Jeremy Fowler on NFL Live.
3: Breece Hall, the star running back with the Jets, has agreed to a 3-year, $45.75 million deal. So Breece Hall is paid, no longer on the franchise tag. The Jets really wanted to get this done. Perhaps Hall could have waited, tried to squeeze out a little bit more money leading into that July 15th franchise tag deadline, but instead he gets it done now, says let's just do it. This is an interesting scene setter, Laura, for the running back market, because you have Jahmyr Gibbs in Detroit eligible for a new extension. You have Bijan Robinson in Atlanta eligible for a new extension. Those guys are in a different cloth. They'll probably get above $20 million per year eventually on a new deal. Just depends on when that happens.
1: Hall, over 5,000 scrimmage yards since he's joined the league. Now, Rich Eisen gave his take on the new deal.
4: Obviously, I would have hoped that the entirety of that draft would be growing old together, winning championships together, that it would be Sauce Gardner and, you know, Jermaine Johnson and Garrett Wilson and Breece Hall, sure, all grown old together, along with Quinnen Williams, who was drafted before then, but not meant to be. And if you're going to be holding on to players, Garrett Wilson and Breece Hall are not too shabby. So I'm glad to hear about that. Just goes to show you.
5: I'm sure Breece Hall is the most happy.
4: Well, for sure. It just goes to show you, if you're signing, you know, transition or franchise tags, that doesn't mean that the conversation is over, unless you're the Dallas Cowboys.
1: Well, Hall last year ran for 1,065 yards, which, again, for a team that didn't have the wins like the Jets had, that's not too bad. Here's today's top sound.
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6: How good is that? Are you ready to take?
0: Number 5.
1: We had a big game 3 in Minnesota, and Jaden McDaniels hit a 3 to tie the game going into the half. Call on KFAN.
7: Ohio with it, a foul crosses over on Fox. Now McDaniels in the corner, sidestep to his right, fires on the 3 and drains it at the buzzer. Jake hits the triple to tie the game at 51.
0: Number 4.
1: The Cards won in San Diego and had an inside-the-park home run in the 5th. the call on Cardinals Radio Network.
8: 1-1 the count, and the pitch to J.J.'s hit into right field for a base hit. One run scores. Here comes another. Oh, and it got underneath Tatis. It's going all the way to the wall. Here comes a third run. And rounding third is Weatherholt. He's going to score. 4-0 Cardinals.
0: Number three.
1: The Knicks up 3-0 on the Sixers, and a Brunson layup late put the game away. The call on ESPN Radio.
9: Brunson through a double team. Layup good. Jalen Brunson with a 31-point game three.
10: Got knocked sideways. He still put it in off the glass.
0: Number two.
1: Back to Minnesota, where it was close in the fourth before Victor Wembanyama put the Spurs up for good. The call on WOAI.
8: Wembanyama, he'll walk it up himself here. Back to the three-point line. Victor bouncing it over to Vassell. Right side, shot clock at 10. Back to Wemby, rising for three. Wee-wee! Victor Wembanyama, three more. 37 is a new playoff high.
0: Number one.
1: The Golden Knights took a 2-1 series lead on the Ducks thanks to a hat trick by Mitch Mariner. Fox Sports 98.9 with the call.
8: Carlson hands it off behind the goal. Marner looked to walk in front. Now he shoots. He scores. Mitch Marner, a hat trick here in the playoffs. Three goals for Mitch Marner and 4 points. 5-0 Golden Knights. His second hat trick as a Golden Knight and his first career playoff hat trick.
1: Another great edition of Top Sound. And we go to the top team in the Western Conference, Oklahoma City Thunder. Western Conference Semis Game 3, Saturday, 8:30 Eastern on ABC. They lead 2-0 over the Lakers as the scene shifts to Los Angeles. All the games so far that Oklahoma City has faced LA, they have been wide margin, 5 of the 6 by at least 15 points this year, including games 1 and 2. A lot of talking, though, about the referees after the fact. Myron Metcalf, host of Matt and Myron on Unsportsmanlike, they went into it on what they thought of the Lakers.
11: I don't understand when coaches say we're never going to make excuses. And then they spent an entire press conference making excuses.
12: Mm-hmm.
11: I mean, LeBron James has been a 6'9", 270-pound tank for the duration of his career. You think people are missing fouls on LeBron? I mean, he's drawn more fouls than anybody. That is a gift he has. So to suggest he is not getting calls, it just sounds like whining from J.J. Redick and the Lakers. And I thought that was beneath them. Apparently, it's not.
1: Quite a challenge for the Lakers coming up on Saturday. We'll see if they handle it against OKC. But that does it for this edition of SportsCenter All Night. We hand out the thank yous to our producer, Steve Risser, technical director, Cam Berry. My name is Chris Lewis. And coming up next, it's Marty and McGee here on ESPN Radio.
0: All the dunks.
8: Cunningham to the basket. 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
0: The daggers.
8: Gilgeous Alexander open three. Bang, he got it. And the Thunder have taken the lead.
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29: Hello there. I'm Mark Robbins. Second round NBA playoffs. Game 3 in the series for Spurs and the Timberwolves. They played in Minnesota. This was dominated by a big visitor. Or should I say a big victor? Wembanyama.
30: Wembanyama, he'll walk it up himself here. Back to the three-point line, Victor bouncing it over to Vassell. Right side, shot clock at 10. Back to Wemby, rising for three. Wee-wee! Victor Wembanyama, three more! 37 is a new playoff high.
29: And he finished with a 39 on the call in WOAI. 15 boards and 5 blocks as well for Victor as the Spurs beat the T-Wolves 115-108. Grab a 2-1 series lead. Meanwhile, in Philadelphia, or maybe it's really Madison Square Garden Southwest, the Knicks handling the Sixers 108-94 in front of a large group of New York fans. Does that bother Sixers forward Kelly Oubre Jr.? Yes and no.
31: I could say something that can get clickbaited, but I'm not. And at the end of the day, man, we're the show on the court.
29: Well, that show's about to close Sunday afternoon if Philly doesn't get a victory in Game 4. NBA playoffs continuing later today right here on ESPN Radio. Oklahoma City taking on the L.A. Lakers. Game 3 of that series, 6:30 p.m. for the coverage on Radio Tip at 8:30 Eastern, also on ABC Television. On the ice, NHL playoffs, Montreal takes Game 2 of its series with the Sabres beating Buffalo 5-1. Mitch Marner hat trick. Vegas beats Anaheim 6-2 in that series.
32: Hey, it's Evan Cohen. Coming up Monday as the NBA playoffs roll on, I'll tell you why what happens at the draft lottery will have the biggest impact on the offseason. 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

0: Charles Lee getting an extension. 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
1: Good morning, it's Anna Lynn. If the rooster's crowing, it's time for Marty and McGee.
2: I've been down the Mississippi.
3: This is so Marty and McGee.
2: Yes, I have.

0: Progressive Insurance. Give us a call, 888-SAY-ESPN. It's 888-729-3776. And I am, after a couple weeks in different locations, I'm back in the McGee Studios in South Charlotte, and Marty is in the Smith Studios in North Charlotte. And if you listen on the radio, everything's normal. If you watch it on SEC Network, Marty is not on camera. He's gone full Wizard of Oz. We can hear you, but do not look at the man behind the curtain because we can't see you.
1: Yeah, there is. The man behind the curtain is chopped in half. When we're doing this remote like this, we're getting our studio down in South Charlotte refurbished.
0: Yes.
1: And all that we've seen, the new Wilderness Lodge is going to be amazing. And we can't wait to get back in there and yuck it up together like a couple nincompoops. But in the interim, this spring, we are doing the show via Zoom or some platform like that. And my Zoom has faced a demonic possession.
0: Yeah.
1: Where it showed up this morning when I got on, and the bottom half of my torso was on the top of the screen and my face was on the bottom of the screen, and yeah, it was a whole thing. So our wonderful production group who gets up early with us every Saturday is working diligently and rapidly to try to remedy whatever's going on with my camera shot.
0: Yeah.
1: And maybe it won't happen. Morning. Maybe it'll just be, y'all watching on TV, it'll just be staring at McGee.
0: Yeah, it really, I said this during TV only, but it really was. It was like when you go see a magician and he cuts the lady in half, and that's what Marty looked like. Like the top half was up here and the bottom half was down there. So it's very unpleasant. So that's why we're sparing you all that shot. But yeah,
1: and
0: you know what?
1: Nobody really wants to see it.
0: Nobody wants to see it. And you know what else? I don't know if anybody actually wants to see is all this playoff and tournament expansion.
1: I mean, It's funny. As all of this really started to unfold with the all the momentum for the 2014 college football playoff. Hey,
0: there he is. You look
1: good,
0: son.
1: Everybody.
0: Yeah, good job, everybody. Good job, Wilderness Lodge Studios.
1: I think I might still be delayed because I talk and then I see my mouth move. But you guys are on the right track. You are definitely tracking in a positive fashion. Thank you for the hard work.
0: Yeah,
1: there you go. Okay, awesome. And that may not be their fault. It might be my. I might have a hamster wheel internet for all I know. But
0: you might just be hungover.
1: And I'll tell you why. Because I am leaving tomorrow because the PGA Championship is at Aronimink in Philadelphia, Pennsylvania.
0: Yes.
1: All next week. The Major Championship Tournament is next Thursday through Sunday. And when we're doing golf, they are week-long extravaganzas from a coverage perspective. So I made an executive decision that the Smiths were going to celebrate Mother's Day yesterday. And we took Lainey out to dinner. Originally, we thought about doing sushi up here at one of our favorite places, but that got quickly audibled by my children to the Cheesecake Factory.
0: Oh, now, yeah. Biggest menu on planet Earth. How do you...
1: Dude.
0: What do you eat at the Cheesecake Factory?
1: Well, I got a tuna poke bowl. All right. I got to fix my shot. It looks funny.
0: That's on like page 312 of the...
1: It's out there. Cheesecake. Yeah, I mean, it's out there. And the thing that's crazy is, man, like... All right. My wife they have this like chicken parmesan pizza thing that they do.
0: Okay.
1: All right. My older daughter, Mia, got a shrimp and pasta dish. My younger daughter got a butter pasta dish. My son got a ribeye and fries. Okay. Because he's a Neanderthal 20-year-old man.
0: This all tracks, though. Butter noodles for the little girl and T-bone for the boy.
1: They all three got cheesecake slices. Lainey and I had two beers apiece.
0: Yeah.
1: Okay. Guess how much that cost me?
0: It was probably $25.
1: No. more than 25 times
0: yeah.
1: 10.
0: Yeah, no, but the question is, was Mama happy?
1: I was just going to say, but Mama was so happy. She had all her babies all there right. together, and my hearing aids all were right. working pretty good. I'm still working through how those things actually operate properly, but they're pretty fascinating, dude. You can turn the ambient noise away through an app.
0: Yeah.
1: And the way that they're engineered, they focus on the people you're talking to.
0: Okay. And I'm impressed you're wearing them. I honestly did. This is the first time you brought them on in a while. Marty, y'all. Marty's had these for a while. And so I'm proud of you for wearing them. And I'm watching you with them because we both have NASCAR ears. And where I struggle is when I go to big restaurants with big giant ceilings like that. The first time I got the bifocals, you know, I got the progressives. The first time I got those lenses, that was the last time I ate at the Cheesecake Factory years ago. And you talk about being disoriented. The doctor's like, hey, don't be in a huge room with like real high ceilings or anything until you get used to this. And we went to the Cheesecake Factory and I stumbled around like I'd had 9 beers. But yeah, but there you go. As long as Lainey was happy and the boy got his T-bone and the girl got her buttered noodles, that's all that really matters. So,
1: but look, happy Mother's Day to all of the amazing moms out there, because not only are your children so fortunate to have you in their lives and guiding their lives, but so are your husbands. Because y'all are still holding our hand and guiding us too. That's certainly the case in my house.
0: Yeah. Well, me too. I mean, you know, it's you know, so you said Neanderthal, the daughter is coming home from college this weekend for the summer, but she's not home yet. And my wife is down in Atlanta shooting some independent movie or something. And she's down there all the time. And I was in the house by myself last night. And let me tell you something. I'm not in the house by myself very often. But you talk about Mama being gone and me slipping directly into caveman mode. I've been home by myself for 12 hours, and it's like a dorm room. Like, I'm going to have to clean up before she gets home. She ain't been gone very long. But, yeah, but you're exactly right. Happy Mother's Day to all the moms out there, no matter what your mom role was. You know what I thought when I started thinking? What I always start thinking about Mother's Day is about a week and a half out when the NFL draft is going on. Because here these guys are, and their lifelong dream has come true. And what is their first instinct?
1: Mama.
0: Exactly right. All due respect to dad, to grandparents, to the fiance, girlfriend, significant other, whatever. Their first inclination is to grab mom and hug her, or to thank mom when they get to the podium, or to call mom on the phone. And that just sums it up. And so you're exactly
1: right.
0: Buy
1: mom a Maserati. Like Peter Woods did.
0: Yeah. Booger McFarland was so funny. It was that, I think we talked about on the show, but it was the start of the second round and the big lineman from Ohio State was finally picked. And Booger goes, look at his face. He goes, I know that look. And he goes, you know what he's thinking? He's thinking, Mama don't have to work anymore. Yeah. And it's just, and that's everyone's first reaction. But yeah, thanks to all the moms out there for holding together for everybody. Those you raised, those you birthed, those you raised that you didn't birth. And also the ones that you chose to make your significant other, because as my wife always says, she has 3 kids in the house. One is furry, and one is the daughter, and then the other one's me. And so yeah, so that's just how it. Well, yeah, you're exactly right, and we'll be talking about that all morning long.
1: Yeah, I mean it just matters so much, and I'm glad that we're of the mind that every day should be Mother's Day and every day should be Father's Day, but when you have teenagers, man, sometimes a full-blown war breaks out in the kitchen, and it's over the most trivial thing you've ever seen in your life. Parenthood's wild, dude. It is wild, and the things that they're managing today for young people today, there's so many inputs, and it's overwhelming how many inputs they have that we didn't have to manage. And that is all the way down, you know, certainly their school experience, which we did have to manage in our era when the, you know, dinosaurs were roaming the earth.
0: Right.
1: But they have all of this technological input that is a world in many cases we aren't in, that they have to learn how to manage themselves. And with that comes the opportunity to see friends doing things they're not a part of. And all of that. There's so much comparison. And as I say to you very often, if you live in a comparison mindset, which is the human condition, you can't live in a gratitude mindset. It's impossible. You don't have the gratitude for what you've been given and that which you're blessed. If you're looking over there going, well, why in the hell did they get that?
0: Why did they not call me? Why did they? That's what I had explained to my daughter was, I said, you can't be out with everybody all at the same time. But now, you know, used to be you come back to school on Monday. What'd you do this weekend? Marty and I went and saw Top Gun and, you know, we went to McDonald's and, you know, did whatever. Now everybody knows, like in real time, because if you didn't post it, it isn't real. But yeah, thanks to all the moms for managing all that. And the biggest thing is the dad. I told you this because my daughter was a teenager before your daughters were teenagers. You're exactly right. The fight breaks out in the kitchen over pants.
1: Or
0: whatever. And you think, because we're dudes, we think we can just fix it. And the reality is, you can't. And no. So the mom, everything we have to negotiate on occasion, the mom has to negotiate 24 hours a day, and that's why she gets her day, and every day should be Mother's Day. We're going to talk about that all morning long. We're going to be joined by a woman who has made it her mission to champion the women who champion women throughout, not just sports, but throughout the world. Bonnie Bernstein, our former coworker and longtime award-winning reporter. She's got a new show. She's going to tell us about it. And you can join us, too. 888-SAY-ESPN. It's 888-729-3776. It's Marty and McGee, and Marty's back on camera on ESPN sort Radio, of. The ESPN app.
1: I got a little adjustment to do. 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

0: 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You can give us a call, 888-SAY-ESPN. That's 888-729-3776. We'll be joined at 9 a.m. by Bonnie Bernstein, who has a new show, The Champion's Edge of Bonnie Bernstein, about female athletes. Of course, Bonnie worked at ESPN forever and has worked everywhere, award-winning. I was actually Bonnie's field producer when she was with ESPN back in the day. She and I were posted up at, was it back at then? I think it was Erickson Stadium. It's Bank of America Stadium now, home of the Carolina Panthers. And they were making a run to the NFC title game. And I was, I always make Bonnie say that was her favorite field producer. And, and Marty is with us now. But yeah, but Bonnie's going to join us and talk about her new show. And like I said, you can join us too. We touched on it very briefly. And then we started talking about Mother's Day, as we should. And talk about Marty going to Cheesecake Factory, but we have officially have an expanded March Madness to 72 teams, men and women, or 76 teams. I'm sorry. And then we'll also talk about the AFCA, the Coach Association, the official representatives have kind of laid out what they would like to have happen in the future, and that includes the 2014 college football playoff. Well, I will tell you a story. So I was in on Wednesday, I was in Athens, Georgia, working on a college baseball story. And then on Thursday, I was in Chapel Hill working on a college baseball story. And on my way back to Charlotte from Chapel Hill, I stopped at Lexington Barbecue, which is like the legendary barbecue place in Lexington, North Carolina, greatest barbecue in the world. And I sat down and get me a sandwich. And the news broke about the expanded NCAA basketball tournament. And I'm sitting right there, right off Tobacco Road, eating barbecue. And this old boy had on a Duke hat. And he was sitting in the booth with a guy with an NC State t-shirt. And these two guys' combined age was about 165 years old.
1: That's good.
0: And the guy with the Duke hat was reading on his phone about the expanded NCAA tournament. And he looked at his buddy from NC State. He goes, all right, well, it's going to go to 76 teams. He goes, does that mean y'all now going to lose in the first four? And the guy from State was like, hell with you, man. But yeah, they're already talking smack. But yeah, so we have an expanded NCAA basketball bracket, which no one wanted and no one seems to want. The reaction from everybody, including all the award-winning basketball writers I know, are like, I mean, Coach Cal was like, why are we doing this? And now we're talking about expanding the playoff. The coaches are talking about expanding the playoff to 24 teams. Where are you on all this?
1: It's a lot. It's all driven by money in ways that I can't see yet. But the 24 team, look, going to football, yeah, right? I think that there's just a lot of real estate for content. I think there is a lot of incentive for, of course, the coaches are voting for it because I'm sure that most of the coaches' contracts are public record at state universities, but I haven't.
0: Get that bonus, son.
1: Right, precisely. I haven't jumped into the actual language that is in those contracts, but I wasn't born yesterday. There have to be incentive escalators in these coaching contracts for making the playoff. And so, of course, they're going to want it. And on top of that, if you're expanding to 24,

0: rules about it. There's business evolution that's inevitable all the time. But I want those games to matter. And if you're at 24 teams, I'm sorry, I don't think that the game has the same weight that it once had in terms of the national championship complexion. Doesn't mean it means any less to Ohio State and Michigan fans. But there, I just don't know that it carries the same weight.
1: No, and it's just, and then the question is, because so there were several, like 7 or 8 points that these coaches, and it was a group of coaches that kind of represent the AFCA, and they put this list together, but there were just like 4 points that got the most attention. Obviously, it was a span of playoff. It was, which I'm not crazy about. But then there was ending the season by mid-January, which I'm all about, because I'm not super crazy about us playing a national championship game this year. It's on like the 25th of January.
0: That's
1: too late. I mean, it's just we spent a couple of decades. We spent almost 25 years trying to convince everyone and ourselves that January the 8th, 9th meant more than January the 1st. And now we're trying to sell January 27th. And so, but we're talking about losing conference championship games, which if you're in the SEC, which is where we are most of the time, that's a big loss. It's not that big of a loss everywhere else. And then, bowl games are going away. And I got a big problem with that, because that's just, to me, and people can bang on them all they want, the ratings are what they are. The ratings are great. And so I worry about kind of stripping away everything that we love about it, which is things mean the most in the regular season, conference champions, you get to wear a ring, and is the 24th best team in the country, do I care about them?
0: To their defense, before we get cut off in 8 seconds, we'll talk about this. FCS has a 24-team bracket,
1: yeah,
0: and they do a brilliant FCS. Job.
1: But they have bowl games.
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0: Mark Robbins. In the NBA playoffs, the New York Knicks may have been on the road Friday, but they play in Philadelphia like they own the place. And the Sixers.
1: Inbound Embiid to George. Got bumped. Knicks take it away. Bridges feeding Brunson. 6 minutes to go. Jalen floater. Yes! And the Knicks defense leads to two more New York points as they take a 13-point lead.
0: And Jalen Brunson finished with 33. That was Marques DeSure on the call on ESPN Radio as the Knicks pick up a sixth straight win of the playoffs, 108-94 over the Sixers, and a seventh straight when you go back to regular season and postseason games in Philadelphia. Now the Knicks lead the series 3-0 with Game 4 set for Sunday afternoon in Philly. Out west, the Spurs beat the Timberwolves in Game 3 of that series, 115-108. Victor Wembanyama with 39 points, 15 boards, and that sure does impress his teammate, De'Aaron Fox.
2: Greatness. We all know that. We see him every day. We see the work and the time that he puts into his game and his body, knowing that, you know, teams are going to come out here and try to be physical with him. And he fights through that. He doesn't complain. He knows what he's going to endure. And he comes out here and he produces.
0: That's De'Aaron Fox on Prime Video. The NBA playoffs continuing later today right here on ESPN Radio. Oklahoma City taking on the Lakers. Game 3 of that series, 6:30 p.m. Eastern for the coverage here on ESPN Radio. 8:30 tip Eastern also on ABC Television. WNBA opened its season Friday. Breanna Stewart with 31 to lead the Liberty over the Connecticut Sun.
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0: 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You can give us a call, 888-SAY-ESPN. That's 888-729-3776. Our friend Bonnie Bernstein, I mean, dedicated, loyal listener to this show, has been forever.
1: Sure,
0: she's got
1: is.
0: A brand new show that debuts today, and she's going to join us to talk about it. And but yeah, we went into break talking about the expanded playoff, and we got cut off because we had to pay bills. But it's, you made a point, and it's a great point, which is that FCS has been at 24 teams, but I also would argue, I mean, you know, growing up on what we used to call 1AA, now FCS and Division II campuses, that 24 teams has been great, but it was better at 16. Like 16 to me has always been the number. I was like, all right, we're going to expand the college football playoffs. Let's just go to 16 because, you know me, I hate buys. I hate it. Like, I think it's so NFL. And so give me an evenly divisible number at 16. You know, now basically the entire top 25 doesn't get into the postseason. And everyone has to play the same number of games, which to me is very traditional college football. But make it 16, and you can still have your own campus games. You can have more of them, but it's evenly divisible. And the buys have done nothing for anyone. Like, the buys have done nothing. So the point of it is, let's reward a team. And the reality is, the buys haven't been that great for the teams that had them anyway. And I don't like the fact that this team has to play one more game than the other team to win a national championship. Just make it 16. I can do the math and be it there. But we're not even, they're not even considering that.
1: I guess it could happen theoretically.
0: Yeah.
1: But there's going to be, if this is ultimately passed, which it sure feels like, there's a lot of mo. And there's a lot of mo, I think, behind the scenes.
0: Yeah.
1: That nobody's even talking about. Should an 8-4 college football team have the right to play for a national championship? Maybe. I don't know until I'm in it. We want to try to predict or project, but you can't know until you have the context of what it looks like. The SEC and some of the ACC moving to 9-game conference schedules in 2026, there's going to be some really good 3-loss teams.
0: Right.
1: In both leagues. And as a result of that, you would think that those leagues would go, hell yeah, we want a 2014 playoff. You daggone right we do. But that's not what I'm hearing from the commissioners.
0: No. It's just, what we hear, all people complain all the time about participation trophies. Like, they're tired of living in a participation trophy universe. And everybody gets a trophy and whatever else. And these are the same people that all raise all this hell when a 6-6 team plays in a bowl game. Because, you know, with the playoff, there's teams going to playoff, and, you know, you got a handful of teams. I think there are like 3, 5, and 7 teams have gotten to play in bowl games over the last couple of years. And people really raise hell about that. Or they complain about there being too many bowl games, whatever. I'm like, all right, I don't want to hear from any of y'all. If we have a 2014 playoff and the 25th best team in the country is whining because they didn't get into the playoff. And because the reality, too, is whether it was the Football Bowl Alliance or whether it was the BCS or whether it was the College Football Playoff, the reality is there haven't been any Cinderella runs. None. You know this. We always are trying to figure out who's this team and what this team and the 13th team got left out, whatever else. And by the time it's done, the championship game, with the exception of what, TCU? The championship game is usually between the two teams that we knew were the best two teams going into, and it's certainly the four best teams.
1: When we just had
0: four, the semifinal games were brutal. They were terrible. And so I don't want to hear anything from the participation trophy people. Nothing. If anybody,
1: I would argue, just off the top of my head, to your point about Cinderella's, I would argue 2014 Ohio State was a Cinderella, because I think in the first I don't have my exact numbers. There will be some Travis Rockhold Ohio State nerds who call me out on this, but I want to say that the Buckeyes were the 16th ranked team in the inaugural or in the opening rankings that year. I think because they'd lost to Virginia Tech at home in the Shoe in week one, and then JT Barrett got hurt against Michigan. Cardale Jones comes in as the third string quarterback. They hang 59 on Wisconsin. They beat Alabama, a great freaking God almighty great Alabama team in the Sugar Bowl, and then boat raced Oregon in the national championship game with a third string quarterback. And that's pretty Cinderella by measure, but your point is accurate that it's a rarity.
0: Right. Yeah.
1: It's a rarity that, and yeah, and that Ohio State team had pros everywhere.
0: Yeah. It's two. Ohio State, you're right. And that's a great point. And the Ohio State run and then TCU, beating Michigan in the semifinals and making it to the championship game and the biggest butt weapon in the history of postseason football. And so there's two. We get two Cinderella stories, and one of those is Ohio State. The obsession with trying to create March Madness, while March Madness, by the way, is doing whatever it is they're doing to themselves, but the obsession with that, but then the obsession with just looking like the NFL playoffs. I just don't get it. The question is, okay, I understand what we potentially gain. And you know what? And if they go to 24, Marty McGee will be somewhere, right? We're going to cover it, and it's going to be great. But the reality, too, is we all know enough to know it's still going to be rigged against the little guy. You know, it's not
1: well.
0: A Cinderella story would be something like that. What are we going to lose? Are we going to lose bowl games? And we're going to lose conference championship games? And I don't know. The question is, what do we lose versus what do we gain? And I just don't. We can't answer that till we get to it. But I just worry, man. You know, I worry because, and it's our NASCAR PTSD. I worry about the more you take away from the sport that everyone fell in love with, and the less you look like that going into the future. You can't just assume everyone's just going to hang around.
1: It's definitely our NASCAR PTSD, but NASCAR is now on this tour with very intentional messaging and very intentional social media presence and a couple young drivers who are throwback by nature and appreciate the history of what built it. And all of that is great for NASCAR because it's re-engaging the core fan. They have an older demographic. And that is re-engaging them. These young dudes are really talented at TikTok or whatever the platform is that I don't even have or know. And the Carson host of ours, who we had on a couple weeks ago after he won Talladega, this kid has gotten so popular, and that's great for the sport. But there is no debating that they went way out in the wilderness for a while.
0: Now, they're still fixing the damage they did 20 years ago.
1: Right, and I don't want to see that happen.
0: Right, with college sports.
1: To college sports, and I want to back up on a point that your thoughts triggered in my mind about the little guy and it being rigged against the little guy. The little guy got a great chance last year in the James Madison Dukes. They were a G5 at-large choice, and they went to Eugene, Oregon, and got boat raced out of Autzen Stadium. So what does that mean for the committee's vision and the committee's, I don't want to use the word bias because that's probably the wrong word. It's not bias. Perspective, perception, as they get in a room and start making these decisions in the future. Maybe a 12-0 or 13-0 G5 team would have that chance, but I would have to think it dented the armor of the great because JMU is a great team. We're not discussing that.
0: Yeah. Now they're all UCLA. Now we get to see them play against Big Ten.
1: Exactly. It's Indiana 2.0, man. You got this very good football coach in Bob Chesney, who leaves JMU and takes players with him out to Westwood. And can he, as he said on Rich Eisen a couple of days ago, we're returning this thing to its rightful place. And I believe him now. I don't know if I would have believed him before Kurt Cignetti, but I believe him now.
0: Right. And maybe and that's the answer of what the little guy is now. Because the little guy is the team, an Indiana, a UCLA that, you know, has had moments but has never been great at football consistently. Maybe that's the definition of, you know, it's someone within the Power Four, a Mississippi State or whatever, that puts a run together, a TCU. You know, that's the definition of what the Cinderella is. But I just what I worry about all the time, you and I will do it this summer. We've been so fortunate for so many years to do our talking season specials with the coaches. And when Nick Saban and Jimbo Fisher and Kirby Smart and the guys we talk to outside of the SEC, Dabo Swinney, whatever, when they all sit there, when they are the ones who benefit from all of this more than anyone else, and when they sit across from us and they say, we need to make sure that FCS is still good, we need to make sure that the non-Power Four is still good, because they worry about the baseline health of college football. Coach Cal said that about the basketball tournament, talking to ESPN.com this week, which was, you know, this is all great for Arkansas, you know, because the reality is the expanded tournament is just, that's a way of getting in more Power Four schools. That's what it is. And he said, it's all great for me. He goes, but he said, I've been Goliath and been beaten by David, and I've been David who beat a Goliath. And he goes, and we need to have that. And if we don't have that going forward, then what are we even doing? And so, again, if you're altering your DNA, you better have a damn good reason. And it can't just be money. So we'll
1: see. Yeah. And, you know, Cal knows. I mean, some of those unbelievably talented Kentucky teams that he had were upset by, you know, St. Peter's. Yep. And so he understands the fabric of that and the foundation value of the little guy over 40 minutes having a chance to slay the beast. And all I ask for from the NCAA, if, you know, in this 76 team NCAA tournament, it just give Radford an automatic bid every single year, and we're going to be good. Everything will be just fine.
0: Yeah, just look out for Marty's alma mater. That's really at the end. That's all we care about. But y'all get where we're going. It's just, you just don't want to get too far off your base, because, again, you think that everybody will just hang around no matter what. And you're talking to a couple of guys that were there at NASCAR in the 90s and early 2000s and a couple of guys that cover NASCAR now. And you can 100% run everybody off and not realize you're doing it because you're too busy counting your money. It's Marty McGee on ESPN Radio, the ESPN app, and the SEC Network.
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3: Hey, y'all, it's Kyle Bailey coming up on a Thursday show. 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

0: 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And you can join us, 888-SAY-ESPN. It's 888-729-3776. Son, we got a little worked up in that last segment.
1: Like we were on a heater. And I've gotten a lot of texts from friends throughout collegiate athletics, actually, in the last couple of minutes here. And they appreciate the conversation because it's one that is nuanced. It is. It's one that there's a lot. I forgot to put my hat back on. I look like Beaker. Look at that, dude. I look like me.
0: You do. And I kind of like Professor Honeydew. So there you go.
1: Was that Beaker's buddy, Professor Honeydew?
0: Yeah, Beaker was his assistant, which, by the way, I don't know if you know this, Hollywood Studios, one of the great roller coasters. They're rebranding that thing. It was the Rock and Roller Coaster with Aerosmith, and now it's going to be the Rock and Roller Coaster with the Muppets. And I cannot wait. Electric Mayhem, like the rock band from the Muppets, they're going to be on the rock roller coaster.
1: So I will say, though, man, Rock and Roller Coaster is underappreciated.
0: Oh, it's unbelievable.
1: The way they fire that thing off at whatever it is, 60 mile an hour or something right out of the gate.
0: It's inside. You
1: poop your pants a little bit, and then you
0: go upside down.
1: Loop-de-loop.
0: There you go. That's it. But yeah, but I appreciate the text because we say this all the time on the show, and it kind of is to what we were saying about, you know, Nick Saban and Jimbo and Kirby and all those guys. But listen, you're talking to a couple of guys that our show is on the SEC Network. Right? I mean, our television show in the fall is on the SEC
1: Proudly.
0: Network. We're on the SEC Network right now. This is all great for us. You know, like I said earlier, 2014 playoff, whatever, we're going. Like, if more SEC teams get in, whatever, it's good for us. But what we're talking about is just the overall health of collegiate athletics. And the truth is in the middle. You can have both. And so, yeah, it's ultimately great for us, but we want to make sure everything also is good for, you know, our friends and those teams. And I know I write the bottom 10 for ESPN.com, but I say all the time, the best part of the bottom 10 is when a UT San Antonio or a Georgia State or a San Jose State that I've been writing about for years turns the corner. And now they make it to a bowl game. And
1: Utah State year, I think. Yeah.
0: Yeah. But they get to celebrate something. And because they are working, those players and those coaches and those support staffs, they're working just as hard at Arkansas State as they are at Arkansas. And so to set up a system that takes away opportunities for them, that's not the spirit of what this is. And so the truth's in the middle somewhere. You can figure out a way to do both. And so that's where we're coming from. Yeah, this is all great for us. I mean, selfishly, it's awesome for Marty McGee. But ultimately, it's not awesome for the overall health. And the top tier can be great. But if the foundation's crumbling, it all goes down at some point. And so that's what I worry about.
1: Well, and I think that, again, this is so much broader than it appears on the surface.
0: Yeah.
1: When you couple all of that we're talking about with unregulated free agency and a free market system where young men and women have the opportunity to jump in the transfer portal because another school is willing to pay them another X amount of dollars, greater revenue personally, and good for the athlete. This is not, this is about the system, not the people in the system.
0: Right.
1: They're just taking advantage of the system at their disposal, as would any of us. But you talk about the foundation crumbling. If there is a diamond in the rough player at Appalachian State or Coastal Carolina or Charleston Southern, their ass is gone.
0: Yeah. Oh, yeah. Yeah.
1: They're going to play one season and somebody else is going to, some, you know, power four coach or staff member is going to see that on tape. Or maybe they're the money game. They play against Clemson or they play against Oklahoma or whomever. And Brent Venables or Dabo Sweeney's over there going, who's number 21?
0: Yep.
1: Whoever number 21 is, put him on a radar because he's kicking our butts all by himself out here for Charleston Southern or whoever.
0: Yeah. Hey, this
1: week. And that's the foundation It gets, you know, it gets talent top heavy.
0: Yep.
1: And so the then it becomes about money.
0: But this week, I mentioned earlier, I was in Athens, Georgia on Wednesday, and I was in Chapel Hill on Thursday working on college baseball features before we get to the NCAA tournament here in a couple weeks. And the two kids I'm working on stories about, the guy's got a chance to be the player of the year at Georgia, the catcher, and the first baseman at North Carolina, who's got a chance to be all ACC, he was at Stony Brook a year ago. And played against North Carolina at North Carolina, and now he's in North Carolina. And
1: right, and Scott and Jackson goes number 27
0: exactly
1: right there.
0: Exactly right. Exactly right.
1: That
0: and the catcher, the Rhino down at Georgia, who's got a chance to be the player of the year, at least the catcher of the year in the nation, he was at Wofford. And same thing. And so, I got no issue with that whatsoever, because the coaches have been able to do that forever, and the athletes should be able to do that now.
1: Coaches have buyouts.
0: There need to be. What I'm saying is, you have the chance to leave for a better opportunity. And the bumpers are coming with the 5-year rule, which is great. But there still has to be something in place to make sure that the lower level teams still get to play ball, because those kids deserve to get to play and get a scholarship, just like the Heisman Trophy contenders that we hear about. It's Marty McGee, and we're fired up. I had too much coffee? I feel like I've had too much coffee.
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15: 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I mean, this is the New York Knicks teams. 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We're not talking about the NBA finals. I mean, this is this franchise.
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18: Hello there. I'm Mark Robbins. The NBA playoffs are rolling right along, and the Knicks are rolling right through the Sixers.
19: Here's Maxey trying a three. Missed it. Rebound Brunson. Brunson Bridges. Wants more offense. Up ahead, Bridges. Puts it up and in. 3:46 to go, and the Knicks fans who've taken over Xfinity Mobile Arena on their feet with New York leading by 16.
18: 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Out in the Western Conference semifinal, series game 3 between the Spurs and the T-Wolves. And it goes to San Antonio. 115-108, Victor Wembanyama, 39 points, 15 rebounds, and 5 blocks as the Spurs now lead the series 2-1. But to Victor, no big whoop.
20: I think we haven't done anything yet, but not even halfway of the work in this series. I think we showed some strength, you know, during this game, some relentlessness, but we still got to prove to ourselves that we can sustain that.
18: At San Antonio's Victor Wembanyama. The NBA playoffs continuing later today on ESPN Radio. Oklahoma City will take on the Lakers. Game 3 of that series, 6:30 p.m. Eastern for the coverage here on radio. Tip at 8:30 Eastern, also on ABC television. On the ice in the NHL playoffs Friday, Montreal takes Game 2 of its series with the Sabres, winning in Buffalo 5-1. And Mitch Marner, a hat trick for Vegas. Golden Knights over the Anaheim Ducks 6-2.
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0: Good morning, it's Anna Lynn. If the rooster's crowing, it's time for Marty and McGee.
1: I've been down to Mississippi.
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0: course I did. A girl in Cincinnati waiting where the Ohio River flows. Oh, girl, I'm a rambling man.
1: Everybody, it is hour two of Marty and McGee on ESPN Radio, the ESPN app, and the SEC Network, presented by Progressive Insurance. 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It's 888-729-3776. We got some callers on hold. We'll get to you momentarily. 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She got a brand new TV show, The Champion's Edge, that she wants to tell us about. Hey, I mentioned baseball. We would be remiss, a couple of dudes that grew up in the southeastern United States, and both of us worshipped the ground that Dale Murphy walked on. And the reason is because every single day on our televisions and on everyone's televisions across the United States of America, the Atlanta Braves were on TV, and that was because of Ted Turner, who we lost this week. And, man, between winning the America's Cup as a yacht captain, going to Brown, starting 24-hour news with CNN, I'm a movie guy. What he did to save all these classic movies that were decaying with Turner Classic Movies. I mean, we could go on and on and on and on and on. The fourth largest landowner in America when he passed away. I ate at Ted's Montana Grill down here by my house about 2 weeks ago. It is hard to wrap your brain around everything that man accomplished. And my favorite thing has been watching the internet. And people, because he kind of kept a low profile over the last few years, but people starting to understand everything he did. But my favorite part is everybody saying, well, his funeral has to start at 1:05 p.m. Because remember, he's the one that he would always start his programming at 5 minutes after the hour on the superstation. But yeah, man, it's hard. But it, for a couple of guys who grew up in the 80s like you and I did, and as sports fans, you know, everything else, there aren't a lot of people that have had you and I have spent our entire life working in the cable news industry, right? With ESPN, it's hard to imagine someone who's had a bigger impact on our lives than someone like him.
2: I never met Mr. Turner, but I worked for him for 5 years. When I was writing for NASCAR.com as part of the first network television deal that you also left the Death Star and went to work for Fox to be the executive producer of Totally NASCAR. And in that same deal, I was enveloped. I had been working for NASCAR and was enveloped in that deal because Turner assumed the rights to NASCAR.com. And for a not so nominal fee, I think. But so I fell under the Turner umbrella for several years before I left to go to ESPN. And although I never met Mr. Turner, I can tell you that the culture that he cultivated in his company was obvious. And the meetings that he was in and his executive staff was in that permeated its way down and matriculated its way down to each individual sector of Turner Sports was obvious because it was a wonderful, wonderful culture in which to work. And that always comes from the top. It's like Dabo Sweeney told me in Sideline CEO, he goes, because I asked him, what is culture? And he said, it's the energy in the building. Do you see it in every corner, in every meeting room? Are the people saying the right things when you turn your back? And it was obvious that that was what Mr. Turner cultivated. And rest in peace. Even though I never met him, he did have an influence on me.
1: Yeah, signed your checks, right? But it's, it's interesting, too, because even as big as he became, and as seemingly untouchable as he was, he lived in downtown Atlanta, right? I mean, he had all these residencies around the country, but his apartment was right there above the original Ted's, right there off Centennial Park. But Atlanta would have never had the Olympics, and Atlanta would have never had the things that the film industry, the way it is in Atlanta, none of those things would have happened. Atlanta has become what it's become because of everything that he did. And it's been interesting watching all the interviews with Dale Murphy and with, you know, the wrestlers that were at, you know, back in the day with, you know, I remember the NWO deal. Remember when Hulk Hogan and those guys all turned bad and the Monday night, the showdowns every week between Ted Turner's wrestling outfit and the WWE.
2: WCW.
1: Oh my gosh, the WCW and the NWO and all those guys. But I was, I think I might have been Eric Bischoff, but anyway, someone was doing an interview earlier this week talking about every week, you know, they'd have Monday night versus Monday night. My buddy, our buddy Sean Assell wrote a book about all that one time, but it was such a throwdown and how Ted Turner, the ratings would come out on Tuesday afternoon and Ted Turner would call the office and go, we kicked our butt again. Like he was so personally involved. And talking to the people, I went to the TCM Film Festival in Hollywood a couple years ago. And they're like, he's always here. Like he just wants to make sure everything's okay. So he's just to stay as involved as he was. And the way that he would check other billionaires about not being philanthropic, like, you know, him crashing Warren Buffett's, you know, legendary bridge game in Omaha and telling Steve Jobs and those guys, y'all got to give some money away. Why are you not helping people? He could be prickly. He said some things that rub people the wrong way. But ultimately, as rich as he became, he also stayed very worried about people that didn't have much all around the world. And so it's hard to imagine anyone, I mean, certainly in our lifetimes, that did more with more than he did.
2: I'm always fascinated by somebody who is self-made, somebody who's a visionary. And it's one thing to be a visionary. It's another thing to bring the vision to life. And especially something as outlandish as, look, I'm going to buy this TV station. I'm going to point this... I'm going to point this thing up there somewhere, and I'm going to broadcast news 24 hours a day. And, I mean, he certainly changed the way we consume sports.
1: Yep.
2: Completely rewrote the way we consume sports. And it is why everybody in the South are, you know, Atlanta Braves fans. It is one of the reasons that I became such a fanboy of MJ because, you know, we got the Hawks and we got the Braves all the time.
1: Yep.
2: We also got, as part of the same cable package, you got WGN. And so it was always so fun to come home from school or practice and the Braves were always on at 3:05 every day.
1: And every time you walked in the room, Dale Murphy had a home run. Every time you walked in the room, Dale Murphy hit a home run. Like that stretch in the 80s, man, and Bob Horner and Rick Camp and all those guys, Rafael Ramirez, you get on the list. But it was interesting, too, because as I started to travel, and when I went to school at the University of Tennessee, and we had students from around the country, like from Texas and Chicago, and they grew up Braves fans. Because that's the team that was on TV.
2: That's it, man.
1: Somebody, and I wish I'd saved it, but somebody posted on Twitter that right after it happened that said that Ted Turner wanted to make sure that everyone in the world was able to watch the baseball team he owned. And Major League Baseball, it feels like a lot of times, was trying to keep everybody in Atlanta from being able to watch the Braves. he understood. And ultimately, I remember when the manager got fired, and he was the manager for one game. He just said, well, I'll be the manager. And he put on a jersey and all that stuff. And then it was, I can't remember who the player was, but he had the player wear number 17 because the Superstation was Channel 17 in Atlanta. Wore number 17, the last name on the back of the jersey just said Channel. I remember I went to Montana one time with Richard Childress, the legendary, you know, NASCAR team owner, NASCAR Hall of Famer. And Richard owned this amazing house that overlooked the Yellowstone River in the Yellowstone River Valley as the river flowed south toward the Yellowstone National Park. And I remember we were out on the deck, and most unbelievable sunrise I've ever seen in my life. And I said to Richard, I go, how much land do you own? And Richard's like, well, if you see to that fence and to that fence. And it was like a mile. And I go, oh, my gosh, that's unbelievable. He goes, yeah. He goes, but if we could get in my helicopter, he goes, and hover above the property, he goes, everything you can see to the horizon in every direction, he goes, Ted Turner runs that.
3: Wow.
1: I go, all right. So it's just, but what a life, man. I just can't even, like a James Bond life. Oh, and by the way, was also married to Jane Fonda.
3: There's some story I'm trying to find here on the internet, and I'm failing, but I saw something where one of the Braves players many moons ago, or maybe it was a Hawks player, I don't remember, but the bathrooms were far away from either the dugout or the bench or whatnot. And so Ted Turner had two urinals installed. He said, this player said something to Mr. Turner, and he's like, well, all right, I'll fix that. So he put a couple urinals right over there on the wall. That's awesome. Yeah.
1: Hey, you know what? You don't want your athletes to have to walk too far. But, man, holy smokes, what a life. All right. Y'all want to talk about expanded playoff? Y'all want to talk about expanded bracket? You want to talk about Ted Turner? Give us a call. 888-SAY-ESPN. That's 888-729-3776. It is Marty and McGee on ESPN Radio, the ESPN app, and the SEC Network.
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4: Of Unsportsmanlike with Chris Canty, Michelle Spellman, and me, Evan Cohen. 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

0: 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Network.
1: I mean,
0: Marty's doppelganger this morning.
1: Hairdo, accurate. Skin tone,
0: accurate. Spot on.
1: If I just sit here like this, it's a perfect representation.
0: Yeah. Beaker.
1: Beaker. Beaker don't have any eyebrows, though. I got really thick, obnoxious eyebrows. How come Beaker doesn't have any eyebrows? I guess his hair does the job.
0: He got them blown off probably in the lab. Like he always.
1: What do eyebrows even do? What do we have eyebrows for?
0: I don't know. Like Professor Honeydew would do some experiment, and there'd be some explosion, and Beaker would always be caught in the explosion. Maybe his eyebrows got blown off. Honestly, that's a great question. I need to look that up.
1: Because I can't imagine what they're for. I understand what eyelashes are for. They protect you from, you know, debris or whatnot flying in your cornea.
0: Sure.
1: Messing up your iris.
0: Yeah.
1: But what the hell do eyebrows do?
0: Okay. All
1: right. Looking that up?
0: Yeah, Mikey C is on it. He says, well, you just put it on the screen. Eyebrows primarily protect eyes by diverting sweat, rain, and debris away using their arch shape and outward hair growth. They are crucial for communication, signaling emotions like surprise or anger, and play a key role in facial recognition and identification, according to studies. They also offer shade from the sun.
1: They do not. That's a lie.
0: I'm not buying the shade thing, but I will say the facial expression is real. Like your eyebrows have a lot to do with people knowing what you're thinking. Well, there you go. Good job, Mikey. I just learned something.
1: But think about it, man. That's only because we have them. I wonder what I guess it's that diversion of sweat and rain and whatnot due to their curvature.
0: Like windshield wipers.
1: Yeah. Windshield over your eyeball. I guess I get that.
0: I guess if they weren't, well, think about it. As much as you sweat, if your eyebrows, how much sweat do you think it keeps from getting into your eyeballs? Like coming off your forehead? Because I sweat like crazy off the top of my head. So that actually makes a lot of sense to me.
1: I guess. I'm going to try to pay attention to that today when I try to get my sweat in. I got to run out this cold beer I had last night.
0: Yeah, but I didn't. I've not talked to you since last weekend when I saw George Strait at Clemson. And it was awesome. But I will say, the first few songs, I could not see George Strait. I could only hear him. I sent you a picture. The guy sitting in front of me had the biggest cowboy hat. It looked like his cowboy hat looked like the Arby's sign, like it was so big. And it was
1: cattle.
0: And then he felt bad. You know what was funny too? So George Strait, he said during the show, he goes, "I got to be honest." He goes, "I look at all these cowboy hats. I didn't realize there were so many cowboys in South Carolina." And the band kind of laughed, and the crowd went crazy. And he was leading to his song about cowgirls. But what the real cow handlers knew was, what he's saying is there's a lot of people who went to Lebo's. No offense to Lebo's.
1: There's a lot of posers. That's what he was saying.
0: Right. But I will say this. That was the first concert that he had in Clemson in decades. It was the first time that George Strait had played Death. He played Death Valley one other time, like 25 years ago. And Clemson is a phenomenal place for a watch college football game. Like the first time I went there as a kid, I was like, "Oh, this is what college football is supposed to be." But when the game is over, everyone doesn't leave at once, and so there had some traffic issues. And I want to give props to the city of Clemson because they took it on the chin, man, on social media and on local news and all that stuff. Like Eric and I got out of there, we left during the encore. Because I'm old and I was like, "I got to get out of here." But a lot of people were stuck on those country roads for a while. And I give props to the city of Clemson because they took all of the social media complaints and they turned it into a country music song. And this is what it sounds like.

0: for the dissipation.
1: Yep.
0: Or sit.
1: Or sit. Or, you know, sleep in your truck. But yeah.
0: Or
1: but
0: I be like Grandpa McGee.
1: Yeah.
0: And look at your wife and go, we out of here.
1: Well, we've been there a while, and I made a mistake. I should have called you, because you have been to more stadium concerts in the last year than I have in my entire life. And I should have called you ahead of time to talk about getting them. But we had a great time. We got there a little too early, but we ate. And we would, you know, Clemson's got that great little college town bar area. We ate there at the Loose Change, and then we walked over, and your boy Kojo was amazing. That we had him. We had him on Marty McGee. He was so good. And but it was great. But George Strait, dude, I'm telling you right now, I'm not saying this will be his last show outside of the state of Texas, but it might be, because he kept saying, I don't know how long I'm going to do this. Y'all need to see
0: me. He's
1: kind of
0: said that for about 10 years now. Yeah.
1: But it felt like it is. But I looked at Erica, and as soon as they started in the Troubadour, which is such a phenomenal song.
0: The best song.
1: I looked at her and I went, as soon as he's done, we're gone. Because I knew they were going to do an encore. The only one we hadn't heard was All My Exes. But as we were sat right by the hill where the team runs onto the field. As we were walking up the road, he played All My Exes, and it was like we were in the show. And by the time the encore was over with, yeah, we were in the truck and headed to the highway. So, but thank you, George Strait, and thank you, Ace and the whole band, and thank you, Kojo. It was a great night. And thank you, City of Clemson, for being self-deprecating and being self-aware. It's Marty and
0: Do me. Better.
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0: Rosetta.
1: Hello there. I'm Mark Robbins. In the NBA, it's now a 3-0 lead for the Knicks over the Sixers in their Eastern Conference semifinal series. This after Friday's New York 108-94 victory. The hole for Philadelphia, quite deep. In fact, no NBA team has ever dug out of it. The Sixers guard Tyrese Maxey says, bring it on.
2: You add a game to it, you know. We want to have to win 3 in a row, and now we got to win 4 in a row. And, you know, still a great challenge. And, hey, you got to go do it. Either you don't play with any pride and you get swept on your home floor in the second round of the playoffs, or you play with some pride and you win one game at a time.
1: That's the Sixers guard Tyrese Maxey. ESPN Radio's PJ Carlissimo so impressed with the way the Knicks are playing these days. And after the game Friday, PJ said the Knicks just won't relinquish control of the games they play, especially late.
3: It's not like the Sixers weren't trying. They weren't competitive. I mean, 88-84 in your own building, you know, after having the lead early, you're saying, hey, it's time for them to step up. No, it was not. The Knicks were having none of it, and that's the way they've been playing since that Game 3, I think, in the Atlanta series.
1: That's PJ Carlissimo and ESPN Radio's Game Night. The NBA playoffs continue later on today here on ESPN Radio. Oklahoma City taking on the Lakers in L.A., Game 3 of that series. 6:30 p.m. Eastern for the coverage here on radio. Tip at 8:30 Eastern. Also on ABC television, NHL playoffs, Montreal now takes game 2 of the series with Buffalo, beat the Sabres 5-1.
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0: 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Yeah, the that was something else, man. It was interesting. So Cody Johnson comes out, and we had Coach on the show. He's so great. But he, about halfway through his set, he said, because of who I am and my background, he said, every now and then someone will say to me, man, you're the next George Strait. And when he said it, I thought, okay, where are you going with this, man? And then he goes, and I say to them, well, he just had his 62nd number one hit. He said, so no, I'm not the next George Strait, and neither is anyone else. And I just started laughing. But then I got to thinking, like, what were his because we all know the classics. But what were his most recent ones? That man, Troubadour is so phenomenal. It's such a I got emotional because again, he was kind of saying goodbye. And I don't think he ever played Death Valley again. And it was for me having never seen him. It was great. We had a great time.
1: I say all the time, and I'm sure I've said it on this show, and I know you've heard me say it in over beers and little nowhere college towns all over the country, but there are certain professions that save lives. Doctors, yep. Nurses, first responders, teachers,
0: yep.
1: And songwriters.
0: Yep.
1: And my buddy Monty Criswell is writing a book. It's going to come out real soon called 2 Weeks at a Time. And it's about his colorectal cancer battle. And Monty is one of the greatest writers in Nashville, Tennessee. He wrote Like Jesus Does with Casey Beathard. He wrote Hell of a View with Eric. He wrote Just Fishing that Trace Adkins made such a massive hit. And he wrote I Saw God Today that the King George Strait made a number one. And Monty's incredible, but you know, you think about how troubadours are able to say things for us that we're either unwilling or unable to say ourselves.
0: Yep.
1: And that gift, the fact that they can take all of this vulnerability and all of this emotion, whether it's euphoric or it's gutting, and they can put it in a 3-minute masterpiece, and then either them as an artist or another artist takes that gift and gives it to the world and impacts lives, saves lives, gives new perspective, reignites old perspective, grounds you, lifts you. It's just an amazing thing. And I think that song, I think Troubadour, is such a wonderful way to encapsulate all of that. And it's a heater, man. You're right.
0: Oh, yeah. Yeah. Well, and talking about songwriters, I mean, they're poets. You know, everything you just said, you could apply to Shakespeare, you know, which is the ability to connect with someone and the ability to do it within a certain framework and the ability to do it in a way that's relatable, but also is a way that educates you a lot of times. And one of the coolest parts of the show, and I know he does this all the time, but I'd never seen it, he brought out Dean Dillon, and they sang did a couple songs together. And
1: at Clemson they did?
0: Yeah, at Clemson. They brought out Dean Dillon.
1: Wow.
0: And of course, they did, and Dean Dillon wrote, you know, Marina Del Rey. He wrote The Chair, which is my favorite Strait song, which I was so excited they did the show. Famous Last Words of a Fool, you know, I've Come to Expect From You. And they sang Every Little Honky Tonk Bar, which was a recent hit. You know, they sang that together. And it was cool. And it was also very cool, as you know, it was also very cool for George Strait to bring him out there. And, you know, them giving their whole backstory, how long they've known each other. It was cool. It was a great experience. And but you're right. The ability to connect with someone, through the written word is just a gift, and it works both ways. You know, what I love is when a songwriter, a screenwriter, I mean, a sports writer. I mean, I love it when they get excited to tell you about people coming to them and saying exactly what you're talking about.
2: which is, man, that made me think of this, or man, that made me connect with that, or yeah, or you know, man, that saved my life. It's just, you know, there's a responsibility to it. And if you just get one of those, it was worth it, right? And so it was, it was a great experience. And you're exactly right. Songwriters are, and I've gotten to meet a couple through you. And I just, I drive them, I know I drive them crazy because I'm just asking them questions because I'm so fascinated by the process. And especially when the process gets corporatized and how you still can work against that and how the good stuff still finds its way to the top, even though it gets more and more difficult because, you know, the suits want to have say.
1: Well, it's interesting, too, in that industry. I can't speak for rock and roll. I don't have any rock and roll genre friends. But in the country world, what happens is when you are an artist and you build a formula that is a commercially successful formula. And this happens to actors, too. It's like these actors that do funny movies and they're funny actors, but all of a sudden they go, I want to be challenged and I want to do a dramatic role.
2: Yeah.
1: I want to fulfill my inner artist. And so I want to go play a lawyer or a murderer or whatever, right. You know, I want to be this dramatic character. And it's the same in music, because if you have this wildly commercially successful formula, but you want to challenge yourself as an artist and do maybe a theme album, or maybe do a bluegrass album, or do a gospel album, or do something that's a departure from what we've come to know you as, that is very rarely positively welcomed. Yep. By the corporate machine, because if it ain't broke, man, keep on doing it. Yep. And a lot of artists really struggle with that. And so it is a funny thing, too, because there are some artists that are that I'm a huge fan of, and they do one of those albums that's a little away from that which we've come to know as consumers, and you kind of go, I ain't too sure about that.
2: Yeah.
1: Why would you make that departure? But it's Gaines. Personal fulfillment. That's why.
2: Yeah. Chris Gaines. I mean, seriously. I mean, you know,
1: No. We're not talking about Chris Gaines, bro.
2: Hey,
1: no, sir, we are not.
2: That's what it means. But no, to your point, though, it's interesting because it kind of leans back into what we were talking about an hour ago, about expanding the college football playoff, expanding. And it's funny because that is so the opposite of if it ain't broke, don't fix it. You know, mm-hmm. it's broke, so let's keep breaking it. You know, but the idea is the same, which is ultimately the people with the suits want to make the money. You know, my wife has taken all these screenwriting classes, and, you know, she's a playwright. And so when she got her master's a couple years ago through a university in Los Angeles, and one of the things that she found herself fighting against all the time was, well, this is how you write a screenplay, and this has to be on page 1, and this has to be on page 9, and if you don't do this by page 15, then the studio's not even going to look at it, and you better write this on the last page, because a lot of times that's just what they're going to look at. And there's a formula, and then when somebody tries to buck the formula, you know, they get knocked for being, you know, bucking the system until it goes well. Then they win an Oscar, and now they're a hero, right? But it's just...
1: Right,
2: it's,
1: when Goodwill Hunting shows up.
2: Yeah, yeah.
1: It's like, oh, wait a minute, maybe there is a different way.
2: Yeah, yeah. And it's but in the end, follow the money. Daryl Waltrip always taught me that when I was working with him. Fox, follow the money. And Daryl Waltrip, who, by the way, lives south of Nashville, surrounded by country music stars, follow the money. And I remember talking to Dan and Shay when I was sitting in for Paul Feinbaum. This is immensely years ago, and those guys were just on the way up, like they were just about to have their first hit. But they both had been songwriters, and I asked them that day. I said, "Please tell me that the Nashville songwriting machine isn't what I think it is." And they go, "What do you think it is?" I go, "I think it's just a room full of people with like word processors, just cranking out songs about red Solo cups." And Dan looked at me. He goes, "Okay, well, unfortunately, that's pretty much exactly what it is. And it, you know, but when you can get out of that room and you can really do what it is that you want to do, you know, that's the payoff. But sometimes you have to be in the machine to get there.
1: It's quite a machine, man. I forget what I was just about to say. I was just about to say something, and it escaped me now. It'll come back to me, but...
2: Sorry.
1: Yeah, no, it's all good, man. It's... I know what I was going to say. When Marty and McGee are teaching a journalism class at the University of Tennessee someday...
2: Yeah.
1: Following our boy Woj over there, but...
2: Yeah.
1: I'm convinced that the number one... Like, day one, number one lesson... is follow the money.
2: Yeah. 100%. Follow the money if you're investigating something. Follow the money if you want to, you know, make some money. You know, follow the money. That's it. That'll be our class. It'll be Marty and McGee, Journalism 110, colon, follow the money.
1: Follow the money.
2: You can't hide money. That's what it is. McGee, Journalism 110, you can't hide money. And you also can't hide being poor, which is what I do every day. It's Marty McGee on ESPN Radio, the ESPN app, and the SEC Network.
1: 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Come on, man.
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14: What's up? It's Walker Mail. Joined Wes and Walker Friday from 12 to 3 with Charles Lee getting an extension. Do we expect the same for Dave Canales at the end of this season?

0: these boys.
1: 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Talk about her brand new show, The Champion's Edge. All-time fan of the show. Hey, speaking of which, Chris Vickery, who is easily on the Marty and McGee, like Mount Rushmore of listeners. Y'all all know his pictures. Oh, the best. Well, y'all all know his pictures. We always post to him, sailing that barge up and down the Mississippi River. He started posting pictures a couple days ago, but the Kyle Petty's charity ride, his motorcycle ride, is making its way across the country, and it's a big anniversary year for them. And all of a sudden, Vickery starts sending me pictures of him with Richard Petty and him with Kyle and him with Kenny Wallace and Kenny Schrader and Rick Allen, Justin Hanna, another super fan of the show. And it was awesome. But seeing Chris Vickery, our favorite riverboat captain, with we're talking about Kings, with Richard Petty, the King, that made me very happy.
2: That's fantastic. Yeah, Vickery and Hanna and those guys, they've been fans ever since we were talking about race cars and country music on a little podcast down in a studio downtown, trying to just scratch the surface of what, I mean, we hadn't even scratched the surface of what this thing is now. And it's the American dream. Marty and McGee, this television show, is the American dream.
1: It is the American dream.
2: Like, that's the road.
1: I can't believe it. It was funny. I was at North Carolina. It was in Athens on Wednesday and Chapel Hill on Thursday. And one of your great friends is on the pitching staff.
2: The great Scott Jackson.
1: The great Scott Jackson, who was head coach at Liberty for years. And Scotty and I were talking about the show and how we talked about him before. And you and I started. I told him the same thing I tell everybody about the show. Is I say, literally, man, about once a month, we get done with the show, and I look at Marty, and I go, you think we're going to get to do another one? And Marty said, we'll see. and we've been doing this show for a minute.
2: It's always kind of a TBD prospect on Saturday at 10:08.
1: Yeah, just depends. But thanks to everybody that listens. But Chris Vickery and Justin Hanna and Bonnie Bernstein just the people that have listened to us and supported us, and that's why we want to have Bonnie on the show, is to help support her, because she's got a brand new show out, and we're going to talk about that.
2: I mean, listen, before she gets on here and hears all this, Bonnie's a legend, man. Like,
1: legend.
2: Bonnie was doing investigative work at ESPN. She was covering every sport as a reporter at ESPN during when I was in college.
1: Yeah, it was in the mid-90s, and I know this because, and this is what I always like to remind Monty, is that I always ask her, who is your favorite ever field producer? And when the Panthers...
2: Did you field produce for Bonnie Bernstein?
1: I did, one time. When the Panthers...
2: Unbelievable.
1: The Carolina Panthers made a NFC championship run. Like, they made it to the NFC title game playing at Green Bay. And Bonnie was sent to Charlotte to report on the Panthers as they were getting ready to leave for Green Bay. And I was, NASCAR season was over, and they sent me to, so me and Bonnie Bernstein, in a cold, rainy day at what then was Erickson Stadium. And we did a whole report about how the Panthers were getting ready to go deal with the cold conditions.
2: So that must have been Kerry Collins, Tim Biakabatuka.
1: Yeah.
2: Wesley Walls.
1: Yep.
2: Was Mohsin Muhammad there yet at that time?
1: I don't think he was there yet. This would have been Wesley Walls was the stud.
2: Let me tell you about studs. Wesley Walls is one of the greatest all-time studs in the history of studs. He is such a cool kid. He lives here in Charlotte. I see him at events. Yep. He's tight with a couple buddies of mine who are singers. So Laney and I'll see he and his wife at shows. And he's just the nicest man.
1: Yep. Yep. You mentioned the late, great Totally NASCAR on Fox Sports Net. And we used to do a thing every single week because Wesley Walls and Sterling Marlin were big buddies.
2: And so Lord, you need a translator.
1: Well, that's just it. So every week we would have Sterling Marlin at the racetrack do his pick for the Panthers game that weekend. He goes, hey, well, I don't know, man. Old Tim Biakatuka, he's pretty good. And you know, and so
2: of course, Sterling
1: he's pretty good. But Sterling Marlin would do his Panthers pick, and then we would send a camera to the Panthers locker room every week, and Wesley Walls would do his NASCAR race pick that weekend. And it was and they kind of make it look like they were having a conversation, and they actually weren't. But yeah, but Wesley Walls like, hey, you all think Warburton, and Sterling Marlin go, well, you know. I think, go. I'm like, no one at home had any idea what the hell they were talking about, but we did it every week. I love Wesley Walls.
2: But yeah, I always used to wonder how in the world Tommy Baldwin from the New England and Warburton from South Boston.
1: Yeah.
2: You know, how in the world did they communicate on the radio? It probably took a little while for them to figure it out. I remember when I told Rory McIlroy that I was going to Hollywood, Northern Ireland. I probably said this. I'm probably being redundant. Sorry, y'all. We're getting old. We're probably retelling stories. But
1: that's all right.
2: The first thing Rory said to me was, I can't wait to see how your accent plays over there.
1: Oh, yeah. Well, hey. So
2: my fake accent.
1: Warburton and his son Jeb have a podcast now. And a lot of what the podcast is about, they did it. The other day, Jeb played for Ward this clip of this stand-up comedian talking about he grew up in Virginia and all the TV commercials and radio commercials were Ward Burton, and he couldn't pronounce R's. And he said that he's trying to sell Caterpillar, and he couldn't pronounce R's. And Ward
2: Caterpillar
1: Burton,
2: dog.
1: Could not stop laughing. But yeah.
2: Warburton won the Daytona 500, dude.
1: Yeah, he won the Southern 500 at Darlington. And he was all time good guy. The thing I remember about Warburton was we were at Darlington. We were interviewing Kenny Schrader, and Kenny Schrader had a popsicle, and it was a million degrees. You know, it's Labor Day weekend at Darlington, and we're interviewing Kenny Schrader, and he's got a popsicle while he's talking to us. And in the middle of the interview, all of a sudden I hear, Kenny. And Schrader turns around and he goes, what? It's Ward Burton. He goes, where'd you get that sucker at? he said, they got him in the cooler over there, Ward. He goes, well, that's where the hell I'm headed. And he walked off. It was like live on TV. Where'd you get that sucker at? But yeah, dude, it was 1997. Was when the Panthers made it to the NFC title game, and I would have been Bonnie Bernstein's field producer.
2: I miss the MB&A Pontiac, man. Oh. That was a badass race car, man. That 22, that thing was bad to the bone. And those Pontiacs back then were so good. They looked so good. They had that drop nose, man. It looked mean as hell.
1: And that drop
2: I love those cars.
1: Wider is better, son. That's, remember that?
2: Wider is better.
1: Bonnie Bernstein, Pontiac, straight ahead. Green. Thank you, Bill Davis.
0: Hey, this is Rich Eisen. Coming up on Monday, we review the NBA playoff weekend with diehard Timberwolves fan and my old SportsCenter buddy Craig Kilborn stops by in studio. 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

0: 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Welcome to the Golf Shop.
1: Good morning and welcome to the Golf Shop. I'm your host, Mark Greenhalgh. Joining me as always, Matty B.
2: From Quail Hollow Country Club, Greeny.
1: Back in the studio, probably warmer than we are, Collins. Yeah. Janice.
2: Look at the air conditioning's kind of got it down to about 53.
3: You know, I don't think the first thought out of my mind if I was out at Quail Hollow doing a live radio show would be to be, oh, I'm so cold. I mean, it's bad. You complained when we were in the media center for all these years. We finally get you a new spot, and you don't like that one either.
1: Well, it's cold and raining, dude. It's been cold and thunderstorms and all kinds of...
3: That's not their fault.
2: Collins, last year in the media center, it was about 12 degrees.
3: I know.
1: Well, it's still not as bad as the President's Cup. The President's Cup morning, you could hang meat in that place. You could see your breath inside.
3: They knew you were coming. That's why they did it.
1: That's exactly right. By the way, today's broadcast of the Golf Shop Radio Show is presented by X Golf, now with two locations, Tiga K and West Charlotte near the stadium. 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So tee times were this morning. We're supposed to go at 7:55. I was going through security checkpoint at about 7:20-ish, maybe 7:15, and boom!
2: A big old clap of thunder.
1: And I'm like, where did that just come? Maddie, I literally checked the radar on the way down, and it was empty.
2: Clear as a bell. Yeah.
1: And then I started getting a few raindrops. Yeah. I'm like, where's that coming from?
2: I did the same thing.
1: And then next thing you know, it's just like storms are everywhere this morning. So just craziness.
2: Yep.
1: So yeah, be aware that the first groups have gone off, Ryan Fox and Sam Stevens, through the first hole this morning. So, yes, well, play has begun.
3: And I do want to let people know that if they are coming out of the course, you guys are situated next to the 10th green at the South End Fan Zone. And the reason I bring that up is because yesterday during the Kyle Bailey Show, Rory McIlroy was kind enough to join us on the other side of the cart path that y'all walked.
1: That's
3: down.
1: Right.
3: Yes.
1: Yeah, he hit it way left of the 10th green and was able to get it up and down for birdie, wasn't
2: he? Unbelievable,
3: yes.
2: Yeah.
3: I mean,
2: the walk down here, Collins, wakes you up a little bit.
3: Well, I mean, you know, it certainly gets the blood flowing. It certainly does.
1: Well, it's downhill coming out here, but it's going to be uphill going back.
2: That's right. Yeah. Well, whatever. We're not complaining. We're out here at Quail Hollow.
1: We've got the Queen's Lounge in here where you can come and get a complimentary
2: manicure,
1: and there's massage chairs as well. Yeah. So they open at 11. So Maddie, when we're done off the show, Maddie's going to go get a little manicure.
2: I don't think so. I'm going to get in the car.
3: The thing you need
2: on TV.
3: You need the water from in there. They got the strawberry water or the orange water, but it comes in a cup that changes color.
1: What color did you get your nails painted yesterday,
2: yes.
1: Collins?
2: Yeah, Collins.
3: They didn't have the industrial size paint that would be needed for my fingernails. I said, do you have this in a gloss? Maybe like a lacquer or something like that? I can't find the Home Depot color for this.
1: If you want to text in, 704-570-9610, and let us know if you've come out to the tournament or if you're planning to come out this weekend. But I think now it's time for some questiones.
4: Go for it, Roy. Just knock it on.
5: You know something, Holmes? I make an eagle. I put some 10 under.
6: This is everything, ain't it? This is the choice it comes down to. This is our immortality.
7: This is the last ball you got in the bag, Roy. You get this one, we're disqualified.
8: I can make it across.
7: Well, then do it.
9: Be the right club today.
3: Yeah. Gonna need all the right clubs today, tomorrow, here at Quail Hollow. And starting with question number one, does Quail Hollow play tougher, dry or wet? Very appropriate question considering the last 3 days.
2: I think it plays tougher dry because the ball can roll out and get in the rough. And, you know, that's a much harder shot, approach shot to greens than if it was wet. When it's wet, the fairways are essentially wider, right, Mark? I mean, they just... it expands the width of the fairway just because the ball just lands and stops. Same thing on the green. When it's wet, you can fire at the flags a little bit more. So, yeah, dry is my answer to this question.
1: I'm going to give you an odd answer here.
2: Okay.
1: I think it's somewhere in between. And why I say that is because I'm with you. When it plays firm and fast, you know, you can rip one on 18 and get 50, 60 yards of rollout, and you have a wedge in.
2: Have nothing in there.
1: When it's wet, you're going to have a 6-iron in, right? And that's the difference there. So what I think is that if it rains like we got the other day, so you saw the rain come Thursday morning and then a little bit more Thursday evening. I actually thought the golf course played harder yesterday because your tee shots stop.
2: Right.
1: Giving you a longer shot in, but with the sub-air system, they were sucking all the water out of the greens.
2: Right.
1: So the greens still remain firm. So that's, to me, that's why I say it's somewhere in the middle, because your tee shots stop and you got longer shots into very firm greens.
2: Right.
1: So again, a little rain here this morning could make Sunday afternoon play very difficult.
2: But length doesn't bother these guys at all. I mean,
1: if you're hitting a six iron versus a wedge, it's a little bit different.
2: Yeah.
1: So especially when they start tucking pins on Sunday.
2: So it's both answers, actually.
1: I think it's, like I said, I think it's in between.
2: Yeah,
1: I think when you get wet fairways and the dry greens, because they'll suck all the air out. Like, again, this rain that we got this morning is just enough to keep those fairways wet through the weekend. But those greens on Sunday afternoon could be very firm. You might see a difficult time on Sunday afternoon.
2: We had 2 10-minute rains here this morning, heavy rain. That's going to make a difference.
1: Ding.
3: Let's stick with that topic, though, because question number two is this event in a good spot on the schedule? Obviously, weather-wise, it is what it is here in the Queen City during the month of May. But overall, on the schedule, do you like this spot?
2: Yeah, I think it's great where it is. It's between the Masters and the PGA. Guys love this place, so they're going to probably play back-to-back. I mean, it's already evidence. The PGA's next week, and you got everybody but Scottie Scheffler here. So, yeah, I think it's in a great spot. Would you change the spot, Mark?
1: Something's got to change.
2: Yeah.
1: And this is why I say that. Something's got to change between the Doral event and here. You can't have those two back-to-back. They've had like 3 and 4 weeks.
2: Yeah.
1: Because you had Masters, you had Harbortown, and then you had the stupid two-man tournament, and then you went to Doral, and then you came here. So
2: the Alex Fitzpatrick bonanza?
1: Yeah.
2: That's what that was.
1: Well, he's outplaying his brother.
2: He's playing well.
1: So the week before the PGA, 100% fits.
2: Yeah.
1: You've got to move Doral. Is my opinion. To me, the whole thing about spreading events out, like, you would have the Truist, you would have the PGA, and then you would have a week off.
2: Yeah.
1: That's what I'm pulling for. You would have something before the Masters. Like, let's say you could put the Doral before the Masters, or you could put the Heritage before the Masters.
2: Yeah, I think March is a good month for it, and it's just part of the Florida swing. That's how you do that.
1: But you've got to spread these things out so that Scottie Scheffler and Rory McIlroy. You didn't have Rory last week. You got Rory this week. You had Scottie last week. You don't have Scottie this week. You've got to figure out a schedule where you can get both those guys in both of those events.
2: Yeah, that's a good answer.
3: There you go. So question number three, going off topic. Hockey players play maybe the toughest athletes in the world, but do they sometimes cost their teams by playing hurt? You can tell this question is referring to a certain individual that Mark Greenhalgh cares about.
2: Yeah.
1: Well, you could say any athletes. I mean, I told Maddie earlier, I said, let's say it's a Georgia Bulldog. Let's say it's an Atlanta Falcon, a Carolina Panther. Do some of the, you know, NBA is a different story. Jason Tatum sits out game 7.
2: Yeah, but you know, I'm not a hockey guy, but any injured player, Mark and I talked about this off the air, in any team sport would be like a liability. I mean, it just is. So
1: Nikita Zadorov, the big defenseman for the Bruins, played with his MCL torn off the bone in game 2, came back in game 2, played game 3, game 4, game 5, and game 6.
2: What was the injury?
1: The MCL was torn off the bone.
3: Right. And he
1: played 3.5 games.
3: Right, but you can't re-injure it once it's torn off the bone.
1: Right, but then you also have Charlie McAvoy, who was playing from game 2 with a broken hand. Like, I'm sorry, I get it, but you could tell when you look back and you find that out, you see that his game changed.
2: Yeah.
1: To me, you have a responsibility to put the best players on the ice, and I don't understand why teams do that. I mean, Jason Tatum, you know, he hurts his knee and doesn't play game seven for the Celtics, you know, if he's a hockey player, he probably goes in and play. Now, you have to, as a team, decide whether, like, a Zadorov or McAvoy, are they at 75% not as good as another player at 100%?
3: Well, I mean,
1: there's a fine line there for me somewhere.
3: Well, ask the Cleveland Browns how they feel about putting Baker Mayfield back out there all those years ago with a torn up shoulder. And now basically ran him out of town by doing that exact scenario.
2: Exactly.
1: That's my point. I mean, you know, there has to be a decision at some point where the player is going to not perform well enough for the team to do well.
3: But the way this question is framed, and we'll move on, is do they sometimes cost their teams? They're not costing the teams anything. They're not costing the teams anything. The team's costing the team. Because it's their responsibility to tell a player that's hurt not to play. That's the bottom line. It's not on the it's the same reason why you can't ask somebody in a competitive environment not to do something in the process of competing, because they want to win. They want to be out there. It's the team's responsibility to go, you should not play on this. We have to worry about the other things going on around it. It is not on a player.
1: Well, it's on everybody. There has to be better decision making across the board.
3: And it needs to be the adult in the room that's in charge of keeping up with the team's medical condition. There you go. Question number four, Dustin Johnson was given a special exemption to the PGA. Does he make the cut? No.
2: Yeah, I think he makes the cut. But when I read this question, I wrote down my answer. My next little sentence said, but I really don't care. You know, Dustin's won a major. Yeah, I guess he deserves an invite like that or a pass. But yeah, I think he'll make. Yeah, I mean, he doesn't play too badly. I think he'll make the cut. What do you think, Mark?
1: Man, this is a tough one. You know, it's God, they are in second in the points so far this year.
2: Yeah.
1: Man, I just don't know. I mean, for me, Dustin Johnson has checked out.
2: I think so too.
1: And I just don't understand. You know, I mean, I get why he's been invited. But I just think, you know, back to this is for me years ago when you look at that, I think it was this, whatever the swing is, the Netflix thing for them.
2: Yeah.
1: I mean, he's 28th in the points right now on LIV. 28th.
2: On LIV.
1: On LIV.
2: Yeah, right.
1: He checked out years ago.
2: I think you're right.
1: So, I mean, he's talented enough to maybe put a round or two together.
2: Do you think he makes the cut?
1: I'm going to say no.
3: What? Okay. Can we? I mean, I know we're doing this for the theater of radio and all that jazz, but really, what are we talking about? We've been spending 5 years talking about how he's checked out. You want to know what he did in his last two most recent majors? Two missed cuts and a tie for 33rd at the 2026 Masters.
1: Okay. Yeah, I don't see
2: my
1: it.
2: Answer.
3: That's why it's a no. It's a no until he proves otherwise. I mean, what are we doing?
2: Yeah.
1: There you go.
3: Give him the exemption, I guess, so people can gawk at him. But I mean,
1: no, you give him the exemption because this is the first major that his exemption has expired from him winning.
2: Yeah.
1: You know, major championships. So
2: I would venture to say if he misses the cut, he doesn't get another one of these passes.
1: Well, he won't get another PGA. The question will be, what does the US Open and the Open do? Because he's not exempt for either one of those. Yeah. You know, the U.S. Open, I could also see him getting a special exemption.
2: Maybe, yeah.
1: And the Open Championship, I don't think so.
2: No, me either.
1: No.
3: He finished T23rd in the Open last year and missed the cut at the U.S. Open last year, in case anyone was curious. Okay. Last up, question number five. Give me three players who could win the PGA next week.
2: It's real tough. Rory, Scotty. I'm just going to throw in JT. I think he's playing well.
3: Wow. Mm. Going in the deep end of the pool with Scotty and Rory here, really.
2: Yeah, I know. Well, I mean, the question kind of leads you that way.
3: It does.
2: Right. Yeah, right.
3: So you can copy and paste his two answers, Mark, and then give me a third.
2: Yeah.
1: I'm not going Scotty. I am going to go Cam Young.
3: Yeah, that was one of mine.
1: I'm going to go Xander Schauffele.
3: Oh, I like that one.
1: And I'm going to go Akshay Bhatia.
3: Mmm.
2: I'm feeling people tuning out right now.
1: Well, it's a golf. It's not like it's a. It's not like it's a golf course. A lot of people have played. That's They've probably played it once, maybe twice.
2: Yeah.
1: So it's a newer it's venue.
2: It's an old Donald Ross course. I mean, you know, there's horses for courses, obviously. And yeah. When did they play there? They were a fill-in.
1: They were a playoff event one time.
2: Yeah, that's
1: and
2: what
1: a fill-in
2: was.
1: For something else.
2: Yeah,
1: I want to say guys have probably played there twice that have been on tour for 10 years, let's say.
2: It's a good golf course.
1: So that's where I'm at.
2: Okay.
1: Anything what do you got, Collins? You said two. I'm assuming you're saying Scotty and Rory.
3: No, I was going to say Scotty and Cam Young.
2: Cameron? Yeah.
3: So then my third one. I mean, I could poach either Rory or Xander because I like both of those.
2: Yeah. Now, yeah.
3: I'll say Xander. I'm going to say Xander.
2: Okay.
1: All right. Well, questions today were brought to you by Bellless Questions, by the way.
2: Yes.
1: I'm going to buy you a bell.
3: It's back order.
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9: I'm Will Pelagic, and this is your Charlotte FC Minute. Charlotte FC mired in a 3-game losing streak in MLS play, but the perfect antidote might be on deck. Charlotte has not lost to FC Cincinnati in the entirety of Dean Smith's tenure, a record of 3 wins and 1 draw in 4 previous matchups. Yesterday, I asked the gaffer if there's anything behind particular success against a team from the other Queen City.
10: No idea. I mean, it's, again, one of them things. We go from game to game and you work on what you think our strengths are, what we can employ against the opposition that you're going to come up against. And, you know, all teams will have certain strengths and weaknesses that you define when you watch them, you know, and that's the same with Cincy.
9: Charlotte will have to do well against Cincinnati talisman Evander, who's coming off his first ever hat trick in club history. Charlotte defender Tim Ream expected to return to the lineup tomorrow. We're on the air beginning at 7. Whipple Logic, Sports Radio 92.7 WF.
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2: 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Good morning, Bill.
3: Hey, Bill.
4: Hey, good morning. How you guys doing?
3: We're doing well. We're broadcasting from Quail Hollow Club. So, we're having it's a little rainy, but it's a good morning.
4: That sounds like a good morning. When I was down in Charlotte, when I lived there, I lived just not too far from Quail Hollow. So,
3: is that right?
4: It's a good day when you're able to be out there.
1: Can't hide money.
3: Yeah, it's been... You can't have money. Not at this place.
4: It was more of a townhouse than a real house. So it wasn't like it was loaded.
3: Hey, Bill, you don't have to downplay it a little bit. Come on, man, we know the deal.
1: Oh gosh.
2: Go ahead, Collins. You got it. You got it.
1: I was just going to ask him. With we've now finally come to the death nail of reality and common sense in college basketball. We've hit the 76 team threshold officially this week. How do we ever go on anymore, Bill?
4: You know, I'm gonna say it's not that big of a deal if you kind of see it the way that I do, where I still think the tournament starts at noon on Thursday. So we can do as many play-in games as you want. It does take a little bit away from the conference championship game. It is an excuse to get average bubble teams from power conferences in, you know? So, like, Indiana will get in and Auburn would get in. And I'm trying to think of who a Virginia Tech, an ACC bubble team last year, they probably get in. And we can play them wherever you want. And does it water down the field a little bit? And maybe. But if you just look at it like, okay, the tournament starts at noon on Thursday and those playing games are done, it's fine. Do you guys watch the playing games with the same intensity that you do the normal tournament games?
3: No, of course not. I don't. No, yeah, right.
1: I think the overwhelming argument that people like myself have is this is a perfect format. Why do we need to include 17 and 17 Auburn or whoever?
4: I agree. I mean, there's no need to let all those teams in. My colleague Mike DeCourcy wrote about that. Why are we adding more teams? We don't necessarily need to. And if you looked at the bubble last year, I just talked about Auburn and Indiana, San Diego State. I mean, if this is an excuse to let in a couple mid-major schools, I'm good with that. Maybe the ones that, now we don't have to have an argument about Miami, for example, which we should have had in the first place.
1: Well, and that would be ideal. The thing that I found the most interesting, though, was the voting committee that approved this. There wasn't a single dissenter amongst that group. It was a unanimous vote at that point, and I found that to be a bit odd.

0: 24 is just too many.
1: So are we at the point, Bill, where we just start eliminating other games and just tournaments?
2: That was my question. Yeah.
1: You know, at this point, it's like, you know what? Let's just play everybody once in our conference and then start just the start the tournament.
2: It's ridiculous. Well,
0: you mean college football, right? Like
1: football, both basketball. Yeah, let's just expand the field to 120 in basketball.
0: I mean, it's getting a little out of control, like you said. Now, football, I think I'm okay with us getting rid of the conference championship games. The AFCA had some recommendations this week. I wrote a column about it at Sporting News, and I used Ohio high school football as an example. I mean, we've doubled down on the playoff field, then doubled down again, and we're one of the few states that actually contracted after that. We said, all right, this is too many teams, and then we brought it from like 64 in a division to 48. And you know, I remember, like I said, from living in Charlotte, I know how big high school football is, but there's a certain point where like the playoff accomplishment has to mean something. Now, right, if we go to 24, that means Georgia Tech and Iowa would have been in the playoff last year. And I'm wow, not sure either one of those teams would have been worthy of that.
2: No.
1: Yeah, I mean, there's going to be so much that has to happen. I mean, you're going to have to start them earlier. If you go to, even if you go to 16, my point is, you know, you eliminate conference championships, stop with the bye stuff, just let everybody keep playing.
2: Is your regular season 8 games now instead of 12, something like that, right?
1: I mean, maybe you play 10 and you play two other teams, it's still 12 weeks.
2: All right.
1: You know, and teams are going to have to figure this out. I mean, I just look at, you know, the rivalry matchups at the end of the season. Those have to be maintained because a lot of those teams don't play in the same conference.
2: Exactly. Yeah.
1: So you've got to try and maintain those rivalries. And if you lose those rivalries, draw for me, if you start doing away, because I know some teams have lost them.
2: Yeah.
1: I mean, that's when you really ruin it.
0: Mm-hmm. Oh, that's coming. I mean, not in that form. I think they could reschedule and repackage rivalry week. I mean, I talk to you guys all the time about Ohio State and Michigan up here, and I could see them moving the day to that game. You know, they're not playing Notre Dame USC this year.
2: Really?
0: I'm okay with 9 conference games. And remember, we grew up with 11 games total.
2: When total, it was fine, right.
0: Then they added the 12th game. That's fine. You can do 11 games and start a playoff after that. I don't think you need conference championship games in this. The more playoff teams we add, and I think we go from there. So there's ways to make it good. The best way, I still think, is 16 teams. You know, if we were at 16 last year, Texas, Vandy, BYU, and Notre Dame would have got in, and you can't tell me you wouldn't have been interested to watch, like, number 4 Ohio State versus number 13 Vanderbilt and watch Diego play against them. That would have been fun. And I think you do the first 2 rounds on campus, and that's a little bit better.
1: I mean, what you're going to end up
2: with, Diego would have gotten crushed.
1: What you're going to end up with is you're going to end up with the Champions League in soccer, Bill. You have 32 teams, and then there's going to be an elimination, and then there's going to be a playoff. You know, 8 teams get a bye, and then the other teams have to play in the seeded playoffs, and then those teams move on and play the other bye. I mean, it's going to get weird after a while.
2: Yeah.
0: Or it'll get to the point where, you know, it'll just be the Habs make their own league. You know, and I've said that, and people say, well, that could never happen. Well, you know, 10 years ago, 10 or 15 years ago, would you have said, hey, USC and UCLA are going to be in the Big Ten now?
2: Yeah,
0: like,
2: right.
0: You look, there's going to be no Pac-12. Conferences can feel that weight, you know. And I think certain schools can handle it, and certain schools can't. But you know, you look at our post-spring top 25, for example. And I always get criticism for this sometimes. But so we have 16 of our top 25 teams are from the Big Ten or the SEC. That's 64%. And honestly, that feels low. It doesn't feel too high. It feels too low, and that's why
2: I agree.
0: And the power and all of the ranked teams are either Power 4 teams or Notre Dame. So
2: right,
0: this is where the sport is headed, and it's unfortunate in some ways, but it's the way it's going to be.
1: Yeah, I mean, I still go back to my idea of 64 teams in full.

0: four leagues with two divisions in each league. So you basically have eight teams in each division. You're playing the other seven teams. You have a championship game, and then those champions play in a Final Four, and you rotate the media, you know, so you know, NBC gets the championship game 1 year, ESPN the next, and then CBS and then ABC or whatever, however, or Fox, I should say. So ABC's ESPN. And it becomes less about the money because everybody's splitting it equally, and it becomes more about the football.
1: It's not
0: because right
1: idea.
0: Now it's about the money.
1: Yeah. Yeah.
2: Not a bad idea. I mean, and it's kind of where we're at now. So what we have between the Power Four conferences, I think there's 67 teams plus Notre Dame make it 68, and that's pretty much who's in charge, right? So we're not all that far from your formula, and you want the conference races to be compelling, and you want the conferences to be fun to watch. The problem right now with that theory is that the Big Ten and the SEC have lapped the ACC and the Big 12 in terms of revenue and those kind of things. So how long is it going to be balanced?
0: Well, it's not going to be. Well, the problem is you have to rebalance everything. If you take 64 new teams, right, you're going to have to balance them out, and you put them in those conferences, and you're going to have to, you know, you're going to have, let's just call it, for lack of better terms, you're going to have in each of my eight team divisions, you're going to have four juggernauts and four lesser teams. It's just the way it's going to have to work. But then I also had relegation too. I also had that the last place teams. You know, there's a second tier, and those teams that want to get in, they're going to have to battle at the end of the season against, and that's the other bowl game.
3: Yeah, sorry, Mark, you can throw that idea out a window. There's nobody in the power brokers of college football that's going to agree to relegation. Bill, correct me if I'm wrong, please, because I cannot foresee the people that have completely flipped everything that all these people are complaining about going, yep, sure, every year we don't do well, especially if we're like a Vanderbilt or somebody, we go back to being bad at football, we're going to go and be like, we're content to sit out a year, we'll just go play in the lower relegated portion of college football. I mean, literally might be the silliest idea I've ever heard.
2: I'll meet you halfway. I mean, no, it's not going to happen, but it should. I mean,
3: there's plenty of schools that
2: allow, especially in this age where, here's another thing that I think we're all going to find out. Just because Indiana did it last year, not everybody can do it.
3: No.
2: You know what I mean?
1: That's right.
2: I think 10
1: That's
2: years
1: right.
2: from now, we're going to look back at that and say, man, Kurt Cignetti could evaluate talent, and he was an awesome coach. And how did he do that with Fernando and not, everybody followed that model and it worked? I just don't think that's going to be true. And I think we're also going to look back at that Indiana team and say, man, they were a juggernaut. They had one or more player drafted in every round of the draft. No other school had that. I mean, it was a pretty amazing team.
1: Yeah.
0: Well, Bill, I think that, unfortunately, it all comes down to money. So that was my point, is that if you're gonna break away, if somebody's going to break away, you're going to have to pull other teams with you. And if they do break away, I could totally see a 64-team, four-conference thing happen.
1: Yeah.
0: And it's just the way it's going to end up. I mean, money will talk.
2: Neighborhood. Yeah, absolutely. Yeah. There could be like I've always kind of called it like FBS Division 1 and FBS Division 2, and it absolutely
1: That's right.
0: Yeah, and then next thing you know, there's going to be like English soccer. There's a Premier League.
1: Yep.
0: There's a Champions League. There's a League One. There's a League Two, and then you're pretty much flushed down the toilet.
3: Well,
0: so you could fall.
3: I was about to say I can promise you, if there's one thing that Americans love, it's taking their beloved college football and trying to make it more like English soccer. I can promise you that.
1: That's a good point. Not happening. Okay. That's good, Colin.
0: As always, Bill, we appreciate the time and the discussion. Have a great weekend, and we'll catch up to you next week.
2: And no problem, guys. Thanks for having me on. Take care. Have a good week.
1: Thank you, Bill.
0: That is Bill Bender of the Sporting News and SportingNews.com, brought to you by Red Bridge Golf and Country Club. 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And I'm not saying it's going to happen, but that's what I'm saying. I mean, there's going to be something at some point down the road because these, you know, going back to the NCAA, they still haven't said anything about the Ole Miss stealing the player.
1: Yeah.
0: It's been radio silence.
1: Yeah.
0: So it's all rogue. At some point, something's going to happen.
3: You know, and I've told you what's going to happen. It's going to be the Big Ten and the SEC, and that's it. Everybody else can go pound sand. I'm telling you, if you don't see the changes that are happening right now as a red flag, five alarm emergency to anybody that's not in the big boys club, then you are missing out and you are asleep at the wheel.
1: And Collins, if it's 68% this year, what's it going to be next year with these two conferences? Probably going to be 72% of the ranked teams are going to be in those two conferences.
0: And like I've said all along, when Clemson and Florida State and Miami had the chance, they should have been gone.
3: Everybody should. I mean, but and this is the other part of it. When you close, you talked about it earlier with Bill there. It's like you close off the regular season now. So good luck to anybody below those two trying to elevate themselves up. You talk about relegation, but how can you relegate when you're playing 9-10 game seasons and nine of which are against the same teams in your conference? You're not going to relegate the whole conference. You're just going to put the teams that don't have the strength of schedule by their conference and knock them completely out of the box. I mean, nothing makes me lose hair faster than this topic.
0: Well, and the problem becomes that if you have a 16-team conference and now you have 9 conference games, the conference can pretty much finagle anything that they want
1: at this point.
0: I mean, you could basically have Ohio State play Michigan and then they play Northwestern and, you know, they can give them all the crap teams to play. And they go undefeated and they're in the playoff automatically. I mean, this is going to become a rigged system.
3: All hail Greg Sankey. All hail Greg Sankey. I mean, seriously. Pound sand.
0: All right. Well, we come back to us at Quail Hollow here at the Truist Championship. We're gonna check in with our bullpen, Maddie.
1: Yeah, okay.
0: One of our relief pitchers.
1: Yeah.
0: So from a couple weeks back, we're gonna check in with Spectrum News Sports Mike Salarte. So stick around for that. Mark Greenhalgh, Matt Blanchard, Collin Stanis. 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
1: yes,
0: and check into Philly.
1: That's right,
0: where the Flyers and the Canes are playing, yep. And we're going to check in with Spectrum News Sports Mike Solarte. What's going on, my
1: good
0: man?
1: Morning. Good morning, Mike.
2: Good morning, gentlemen. How are you?
0: By the way, I said earlier we were going to go to the bullpen and check in with our relief pitcher. Is your arm still hurting from filling in for us?
2: No, I got plenty of innings left in me. I'm good. Thank you.
1: Good.
0: So what's your feel with game three up there? Are the Hurricanes going to go 8-0 in the first two rounds or what?
2: Well, game four. Game three was pretty good. Game four.
0: Oh, sorry. I missed that.
2: And no, it's all good. And, you know, you never assume that a win is coming. But, you know, I think we saw that Philadelphia was uber frustrated with how the series has gone, and it really kind of bubbled over in game three with all the after the whistle garbage. But I mean, if Carolina plays their game, I think they can get it done. Now, will they? That's a matter, we'll see how it plays out. But Carolina has been the better team. The margin is not as wide as many fans might consider it to be, but it's still there. There's still a margin, and Carolina has been the better club so far. So I think they can get it done tonight. It's just a matter of if they do.
1: Mike, do you see the Canes going to the finals at this point?
2: Right now, I think it's hard to bet against them. They're rolling. They're able to roll all four lines. They're able to roll their D, and you know you're not getting to this point and being this dominant without great goaltending. And they have gotten stellar goaltending from Frederick Anderson. His comparables right now are go back to a goaltender named Jacques Plante in 1969, who was a legend and a Hall of Famer, and he's playing that well right now. So he's giving Carolina better than a fighter's chance every night, so that's huge for them.
0: Yeah, and the injuries have been on their side so far as well too.
2: Yeah, knock on wood. Let me take care of that for you.
1: There you go. Some hard wood up there.
2: Yeah, you want to stay as healthy as possible, and they've been fortunate in that regard too. So I mean, they were able to plug a guy back into the series in game three with Alexander Nikishin, who did not play in games one and two, and so he's kind of getting his sea legs back after being out with a concussion. So yeah, all systems go for this group right now.
1: Yeah, Mike, since you're up there, why don't you just roll over to Aronimink and say, hey, I'm going to play a little practice round here for the PGA and let people know what it's all about. Yeah, right?
2: Yeah, they flew me up here so I couldn't bring my sticks. Trust me, the thought crossed my mind. I was like, wait a minute, I'm up here for the PGA. I may as well just stick around and cover this for a week.
1: Yeah, not that Philadelphia doesn't have a whole bunch of great golf courses up there. They do, man.
2: I'd like to say I know that, but I know that Aronimink is just basically right around the corner from where I'm at. So, and the worst part too is that back in Charlotte, I live rather close to Quail Hollow, so I know, you know, when I'm there, it's like, man, the golf course is literally 5 minutes from my house, I'm up here covering hockey instead of covering the golf tournament. But that's okay. I mean, I was going to win either way. I was covering Stanley Cup playoff hockey or the round three of the Truist from tomorrow's round four. So I was going to be in a good spot.
0: Well, you've missed the delay this morning. Right as I was going through the security gate, there was a boom of thunder, and tee times were pushed back an hour. Monsoon rains this morning.
1: Gosh.
0: So from your perspective, and I said this earlier because we had a question that says, does Quail Hollow play tougher, dry, or wet? What do you feel like it does?
2: The answer is yes.
1: Yeah,
2: exactly. I mean,
1: why didn't I think of that?
2: When the golf course is firm and fast, it's white knuckle time. Okay? I mean, you may pound it off the tee and everything and get all kinds of run out, but then you got to try to hold those greens that, you know, are not easy. You know, it's not easy to hold when they're firm and fast. Now, when the golf course is wet, now you're not hitting it as far. You got longer iron approaches, but you do get a bit of a break because the greens might be a little softer and they'll hold. They'll be more receptive to, you know, shots with a 5 and a 4 iron, that sort of thing. But you still got to navigate the greens once you're there, and whether or not, they're still going to be true, and they're still going to be firm, and they're still going to be fast.
1: Sure.
2: So, yeah, the answer is yes. It's just that, guys, you know, I mean, you see the best players in the world, and some guys that are, you know, lighting it up this week. I mean, Sun Jae-in and Tommy Fleetwood having a great start, but, you know, even if you go to the bottom end of the leaderboard with no cut, I mean, you know, Mackenzie Hughes is 7 over. Ryan Fox is 7 over.
1: Right.
2: You know, Dave McCarthy is +4. Webb Simpson, you know, who never won a Quail but plays out there a ton, is 3 over. You know, you got, you know, and Matt Fitzpatrick, who came in with so much talk and hype, he's 2 over after 74-70. So, you know, there's no rhyme or reason to when a guy gets it going, but that golf course plays such a big role in how a guy plays.
1: Yeah.
0: Should everybody be concerned about Rory back in the mix? Winning out here 4 times, this is his own personal playground. People were probably hoping that he'd be further back coming into the weekend.
1: Yeah.
2: If ignore Rory McIlroy at Quail Hollow at your own risk. Because, like you said, he's won here 4 times. His first career win came here when he, you know, went bananas and shot 61.
1: They were talking
2: 62. What is it for his first one on Sunday? He did that on Sunday. You know, so
1: I didn't realize, Mike, that they said yesterday on air he was 20 years old when he won here the first time. 20 years old, amazing.
2: Yeah, he was a baby faced kid. Yeah, that could just, you know, mash the driver and play without an ounce of fear, and he still plays that way, really. But
1: that's exactly right. Yeah.
2: But he just, it was remarkable to see this, you know, this kid with the, you know, all that hair spilling out of the bottom of his hat, and you look at him now, and you know, he looks like a stately Irish gentleman, and you know, but he's still an assassin with a golf club in his hand. So yeah, I would absolutely. I mean, I don't know how comfortable guys ahead of him are feeling, but, you know, Justin Thomas has won at Quail before. He won the PGA there.
1: That's right.
2: So he's no stranger. You know, but other guys, Alex Fitzpatrick, it's 7 under. I mean, he's in good shape. And of course, a great week so far by Christopher Rayton. You know, 66, 70, and he's -6 right now. So, yeah.
1: He's a player. We were talking earlier about I've nicknamed Alex Fitzpatrick the Bonanza Boy because of that win with his brother that gets him on the PGA Tour. Pretty amazing, you know.
2: Yeah, well, you know what though? I mean, that's a great bit for him. I mean, not only is getting all the status and the signature events and everything else, but you know, the story of the brothers being able to do what they do. And Alex, of course, is the guy that went to Wake Forest.
1: And
2: it's where Matt went to Northwestern. So the ACC, you know, was only had to deal with one of the Fitzpatrick brothers. Because imagine both of those guys on one team. I mean, that would have been almost unfair.
1: Yeah.
2: So, yeah.
0: Yeah, I mean, he's a better player than people give him credit for. I've been watching
1: him
0: for years.
1: I'm seeing that now, yeah.
0: I've been watching him for years, seeing him play on the European Tour and in other places. He can ball.
1: Yeah. And how rare is it that brothers are that good, you know?
2: I think of my brother. We both shared the same common interest in golf. He was a little older than I was, but luckily for me, I became the better player. But you know, when you have two brothers that clearly got along the way that they did, I'm sure there's always going to be brotherly stuff. But when they took to golf and it took with them, obviously it's. They're each other's biggest cheerleader, and I think that's really a cool part of their story.
1: It is. You're right.
0: Yeah, and you know, I mean, Alex is trying to make a name for himself that he's not just Matt's caddy at U.S. Amateurs and U.S. Opens, where Matt wins. Yeah. So, you know, he's got a chance this week.
1: He does.
2: he's sitting 7 under, 2 shots off the lead. He's nobody's caddy. He's going to be playing with Justin Thomas today. And I mean, you can call him caddy all you want, but caddy will take your lunch money if you decide you want to play him straight up in a Nassau. So, I love this leaderboard. It's got its mix of, it's got its mix of names. It's got its mix of youth. It's got its mix of who's that guy. Diehard golf fans know Sungjae Im, Tommy Fleetwood, JT, Fitzpatrick. Not many may be aware of David Lipsky or Rayton, but Hjelgaard and Rory, obviously, Harris English, Ricky Fowler. Ricky Fowler with a gorgeous 63 yesterday. That's playing some golf, and he's a past champ over at Quail Hollow, too. So
1: that's right.
2: It's shaping up to be a really, really fun weekend. I am looking at Akshay Bhatia. He's 5 back.
1: Interesting.
2: I've loved Bhatia's game since he was a scrawny little kid living in Wake Forest outside of Raleigh, and he's got tons of game. So it'll be interesting.
1: He got a lot of game.
2: Make a move on Saturday to get up there, and don't overlook Cameron Young sitting right on his heels too. So
1: that's right.
2: It's shaping up to be a really, really fun weekend out there. I'm kind of jealous that I'm going to miss it.
1: Yeah. Well, the only thing we're missing is Scotty. I mean, if we had Scotty here, this would be just – it would be incredible. But
2: the thing is, people banging on Scotty for not being here. Look, easy. Give it a break. Yeah, give it a rest. I mean, he's played here once in the PGA and played here in the President's Cup as well. But this has never been a stop for him because of the Texas two-step. And I get it. That's where he's from.
1: Sure.
2: And you know what? And world's number one ranked player, he's allowed to dictate his schedule. So give the guy a break. I would have loved to see him play here too, but I'm not going to sit there and say he's a jerk for not showing up, because he's not. This is
1: Mike,
2: I'm totally fine with it.
1: Yeah, I'm sure that the people in Miami were saying, why didn't Rory come down here this week? You know, it's the same, so it's the same kind of thing, right?
2: Yeah, absolutely. Absolutely. These guys, especially those main players, they've earned the right to determine their schedule and to pick their dates. And you just go on and you just appreciate the 72 players that are there and tagging the ground this week, because they're all getting a paycheck. So they're all playing they're all playing like this. It means something. And that's what really, I think, is most important for the fans.
1: It is, yeah.
0: Well, Mike, we appreciate the time. Have fun up there in Philly with the Canes and the Flyers. But, realistically, for you and I, hockey are over since the Bruins and Blackhawks are done.
2: Well,
1: yeah, it's over for Mark.
2: For me, it was over. For me, it was over for me in January. I knew they were making the playoffs, so, yeah.
0: I'm still waiting for an invitation to come play for your hockey team sometime. I haven't played hockey in like 6 years, I think, at this point.
1: That's exactly why you haven't gotten the invite.
2: I think you just answered your own question, right, boys?
1: That's right.
0: Oh, but I still got skill. I still got skill.
2: Okay. Let me put it this way. I'll put in a word to the captain, and if we got a roster spot, we'll see if we can't sub you in, and then we'll see what happens.
0: I'm on the waiver wire, man. I'm on the waiver. I'm an unrestricted free agent.
1: Yeah.
2: Remember, this is old guy hockey now. So if you're too skilled, you won't be allowed. So
0: you forget I'm 56.
2: So am I. That's why I said you're talking like you still got games. So I mean, I'm really like, if I'm able to time my skates without throwing up my back, that's a really good game.
0: All right, Mike. Thanks. Have fun.
2: Thanks, guys. Appreciate it. Have a great day out there.
0: All right. That is Mike Salarte, Spectrum News Sports, and our backup, apparently.
1: Yeah. We'll have him on some more. I like Mike. He's a good man.
0: What were you going to say, Collins?
3: I was going to say, Mike did a great job. He was playing the role of both you and Maddie, to be honest. I was playing the role of
1: you.
3: Like, if we're being honest here, he was doing both y'all's role.
1: And don't worry, the other guy that was on the show that day is not listening this morning. So
3: no, he's listening. No, he's feelings. Preoccupied texting me all the fun stuff. But you can tell Kenny G in the other room to calm down over there. Like, seriously.
1: It's not going to happen. We're right at the manicurist department.
3: I thought it was supposed to be serene and calm and like, no, namaste.
0: It's just saxophone music playing the whole time.
1: Yeah. I mean, when you're getting your nails done,
3: I mean, it'd be one thing if they had like some,
1: you gotta have some jazz going on.
3: I mean, it'd be one thing if they were playing like Miles Davis or something, but we got like the obnoxious Kenny G piping through every minute or two.
1: Hey, Colin, if I have another hour of this, it's going to be so saxophoned.
0: Matty will enjoy it when he's over getting Truest Purple on his nails later. So he'll feel good about that.
1: Yeah, wow. I'm sure to do that.
3: Wow. I need a picture if that happens.
0: I want to remind everybody about Champion Golf Mats. 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Right. So stick around for that. Mark Greenhouse, Matt Blanchard, live out here at South End at Quail Hollow. Collins back in the studio. 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
0: Welcome back to the Golf Shop. Mark Greenhalgh, Matt Blanchard, live at Quail Hollow down here in the Truist tent in South End. Is this considered the South End of the golf course?
1: No, that's just what they call it. Yeah, this is the South End of the
3: South
1: golf course.
3: The South End fan zone.
1: The fan zone,
0: I know,
1: right.
0: But it's if it has to be the South End of the golf course, too, though.
1: Yeah,
0: it only makes sense.
1: I guess.
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0: find out why the heck we had Thunder Boomers and rain this morning with our main man from WCNC, Brad Panovich. Good morning, Brad.
1: Brad, they've put us in this place about 8,000 yards from the clubhouse, so we had to walk down here, and guess what?
0: It was raining.
1: It was raining.
2: No, we knew there'd be some rain today. What was a surprise was the lightning, guys. That was kind of the little shock, you know.
1: Right.
2: Be a few. We saw the little bands of showers coming up early this morning, but the lightning was definitely a surprise. And we had a little elevated, what we call mixed layer, basically some warm air loft. Because if you guys were out there early, you know how cold it was. It was in the 50s.
1: Oh yeah.
2: So it's kind of rare to see 50s in thunderstorms, but that's what we had this morning because of the warm air loft. But the good news, guys, that's it. It's in and out. It's gone. Sunshine the rest of the day. Should be really nice. Upper 70s. And then tomorrow looks great for the final round. We eliminated all the storm chances tomorrow, and temperatures will be climbing up into the low and mid 80s. Really nice weather. The biggest story for the weekend will be warmer temperatures and more consistent wind direction out of the southwest, not the light and variable stuff they had the last couple of days. But it is interesting, guys. You know, I keep pretty diligent stats for Quail Hollow because that tournament, you know, the PGA returned in 2003. Is as long as I've been in Charlotte. So I've kept the stats, and I don't live too far from the course. The rainfall on Thursday morning, that was the most rain that has fallen during any four rounds of any tournament since 2003. So
1: is that right?
2: The most rain is,
1: wow.
2: Yeah, that's the most rain that course has seen in any of the four rounds combined. So that's the wettest that course has probably ever been. And it came after a drought. So it is kind of interesting to see how the course plays over the next couple of days as it begins to dry out even more.
0: Well, yeah, I mean, I'm assuming the sub-air is turned on to pull some of the moisture out of the golf course. The fairways were still a little wet yesterday, but the greens are firm, and that's what's the interesting about this golf course is that it can play wet tee to green, but once you get on the green, it's firm.
2: Yeah, you noticed that yesterday, like when they were doing lift clean in place, it was pretty muddy and kind of soupy out in the fairways, but then they try to land it on the greens and they were as hard as always. Yeah, you're right, Greeny.
1: It's bouncing.
2: It is really interesting to see them coming. The biggest story, I don't know if you guys have noticed, and I heard this yesterday, I haven't been out to see it firsthand, but they said the rough is kind of short because they haven't had much rain. It hasn't grown as much, even though it's been super warm.
0: Yeah, the rough is definitely down. So it's
1: but that doesn't mean you're not going to catch some flyers coming out of there either.
0: No.
1: You know, so
0: What do we what do we have in store for the next few weeks, and what's the PGA Championship weather going to look like up north next week?
2: Well, the good thing has been really cold, and if they would have had it, you know, this week or, you know, next week, they've probably been dealing with chilly conditions. But over the next couple of weeks, the pattern changes, guys, and we see another big ridge building over the middle of the country. So by the end of next week, we're going to start seeing the heat return to the East Coast. And by the middle of the month, it does look like a little taste of summer. So I think things are going to warm up pretty quickly after what has been a really cold May and end of April up north. It's kind of weird. We had a really warm March, super warm April, and then May hit, and it actually got chilly. But that pattern's going to flip in about 5-6 days.
1: Yeah, Brad, I was watching the women yesterday, and they're in New Jersey, and they were bundled up.
2: It is frigid up there. Yeah, it's cold.
1: Yeah.
0: Yeah, that's one of the big problems about moving the PGA Championship to May is that you opened up some venues in the southern parts of the state by getting out of August, but you made it a little bit chilly and dicey in some of these other locations that are some of the traditional stops.
2: Well, you know, Green, they got kind of lucky because, you know, normally they would be in big trouble, especially if it was cold spring, but they had a warm spring, so some of those northern courses actually had some growth. But in a normal year, you're right, May is actually probably the first time things start greening up in some of those locations.
1: Exactly.
0: Yeah. So, all right. Well, Brad, appreciate the time and look forward to getting you out here and walking the grounds and seeing how that rain has dissipated out here.
2: Yeah. Have a great day, guys. Today. It looks great on TV.
0: All right. Thanks a lot. That is our man, Brad Panovich from WCNC. 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And while we're getting Brad, Bart up on the phone, we're just going to let the music play.
1: Yeah. Every song sounds like Kenny G. So, I mean, it must be the best of Kenny G or something.
0: I swear it's a loop. I know the volunteers in here are probably going to be tired of the saxophone.
1: We've had
0: music.
1: Enough of this music, right?
0: They're never going to want to listen to saxophones.
1: Give me some rap
0: and
1: some hip hop in here. Come on now.
0: Yeah.
1: Right?
0: Somebody give me the button so I can change the channel.
1: Right. Somebody go turn the knob or something. Okay.
0: I mean, get me some country music. Get me some hip hop music.
1: Rock. I don't care.
0: Something.
1: Yeah.
0: But it's going to be interesting. The sun tried to peek out.
1: It's trying.
0: And not so much. By the way, we were very encouraged by the fact that the tent that we're in during the thunder and lightning said that this is a temporary structure and is intended to provide. Is not intended to provide safe shelter in the case of threatening weather such as lightning and severe winds.
1: It was popping lightning.
0: Stay
1: all
0: at
1: over
0: your
1: the
0: own risk.
1: Yeah. When Mark first read that, he was reading it to me. Lightning was popping everywhere, and I'm thinking, we're going to die in here. If you look at this place where you are, it's all aluminum. The framing is all aluminum. No wonder it's not safe.
0: Well, the idea is that, you know, you're supposed to be safe in a metal building as long as it's mounted properly. And I'm assuming this probably isn't.
1: Yeah, I would think.
3: Yeah, well, here, I know you guys have been tired of Kenny G, so I've got another music choice for you.

0: Yeah.
1: Was 2 hours before Game 7 when they announced that Jason Tatum would not play in Game 7 for the Celtics.
0: Yeah.
1: Bart was probably running naked through the neighborhood.
0: Yep, probably.
2: 76ers, about to get swept.
1: It's time to go down to the beach and check in with Bart Romano at Caledonian True Blue. Good morning, Philly Bart.
3: Good morning, gentlemen. How's it going today?
0: Bart, we're broadcasting live from Quail Hollow Club. I know you're envious of that.
3: I am. I'm broadcasting live from the Steve Dresser Golf Academy.
0: We got soaked, Bart, walking down here. We had to walk a long way to get to where we are. I mean, no umbrellas, just got that's no fun at 8
2: a.m. I mean, Bart, seriously though, can you take what they've been given here? They're just, they have it so hard, you know. They're out there in the a guest of truest at the golf course. I mean, come on,
0: a guest of truest. Yeah, I'd rather be in the studio.
3: Outside of the little rain, the temperature is ideal.
1: So Bart, is it true Philadelphia fashion for your teams to give you hope and then both go down and look to get swept?
3: Yeah, I got to tell you, I actually at this point in time wish we lost last Sunday. Because this is way worse. Getting swept by the Knicks, you gotta be kidding me. I don't have much hope for tomorrow night, to say the least. The Sixers are his team in the way that are mine. Like, I love the Sixers, but
0: it's
3: just annoying more than anything.
1: But like, isn't it always the case that you?
3: It's a problem for like a week for me.
1: Would you just rather have your team win it all?
3: Like, it's hard. Like, the Sixers just aren't that good.
2: Well,
3: it's a bad combination.
2: If it makes you feel better, both the Sixers and the Flyers could get swept in back-to-back nights. I think that would help.
3: Oh, absolutely! Like, cause the Flyers are on their way out too.
0: You know, Bart, I've told you before
3: that they
2: are.
3: I think the Flyers have outpaced what anyone thought they could do this year. So that's been fun to watch.
0: Yeah. I'm done.
1: We'd almost rather your team make a long run than win round one and lose round two. I mean, I didn't, you know, would I have liked the Bruins to advance? Sure, but we were playing with house money just getting into the playoffs after nobody predicted they would, and finishing with the fifth worst record in the NHL last year. Mm. So anything else was just moving on up to the east side for me.
3: No, absolutely. Like I said, I mean, the Flyers have been bad for a long time. So to see them, you know, finally make strides, and they played well at the end of the season, got into the playoffs, and then they won a series, that's great. But with the Sixers, they always have this talent, and it kind of just drives you crazy. And it's like, and they put it together, and they beat a team that was clearly better than them. And then they got this lay egg after egg after egg.
1: Well, Bart, what's happening down at the beach this weekend?
3: We got a lot of golfers at True Blue in Caledonia getting ready. We got Mother's Day tomorrow, and it's actually a little bit of a turning of the tides. It's a nice, a little bit of a calm weekend, and we'll kind of get back at it with some events early in the week. Next week, but we're in prime time, and Myrtle Beach is hosting the Myrtle Beach Classic this week at the Dunes Golf and Beach Club, and that's got a lot of buzz. So that's bringing attention.
0: Have you gone up there, Mark?
3: And in a good way, and they put on a great show up at the Dunes Club, so it's great to see.
0: I was going to ask you, Bart, have you gone over to watch any of the golf at the Dunes Club?
3: I'm actually going over this afternoon.
0: Oh, are you? Okay.
3: I haven't been over yet, but I'm going to head over this afternoon and shake some babies and kiss some hands.
1: There you go.
0: That's
1: perfect.
0: What you got to do.
1: All right. Well, sure Brooks Koepka, the best. Make sure Brooks Koepka, the highest ranked FedEx Cup player in the field, makes a run.
0: Right.
3: Absolutely. Yeah, the leaderboard's shaking out, and the guy, Ryan Ruffles, that qualified through the queue is actually playing amazing, made the cut, was tied for the lead at one point. So it's an exciting week. It's a lot of fun in town. And like I said, it brings a lot of attention to the golf capital of the world. And we love it.
1: All right. Well, appreciate it, Bart. Have a great weekend, and we'll catch you next week.
3: Absolutely. Thank you, as always, fellas. Have fun up at Quail Hollow, man.
1: 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And I want to remind everybody that coming up next, we're going to check in with the Charlotte Observer's own Alex Zietlow, and we'll find out his perspective on the Truist Championship here at Quail Hollow. The sun was going to come out for a hot minute. It's gone back in, so we need to get some of these clouds out of here and warm things up. So stick around. Mark Greenhalgh, Matt Blanchard, Collins Janis, you're listening to the Golf Shop Radio Show Network.
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0: Hey, Alex.
12: Hey, how's it going? I was just about to say, are you expecting a little visit from Rory McIlroy again today?
1: You never know what you're going to get, but by the time we're off the air, he won't even have teed off yet.
12: Okay,
1: you know,
12: fair enough.
1: But I did get video of that you guys over here yesterday, that anybody that was over here yesterday got a front and center seat for shot number three going into 10.
2: It was nice to see that Rory can be just like the rest of us finding the cart path. The difference being he birdied and the rest of us might have shot it over the other side of the green.
12: Right. Yeah, no, exactly.
0: They do have this affinity for they can get out of trouble a lot easier than we can.
1: Yeah,
2: certainly.
1: They definitely can. So, Alex, from your perspective, what's the vibe with the Truist coming back this year after being off for a year and a new name?
12: I am just like all of you guys and anyone else that's walked the course the past couple of days. The vibe has been really high. I know that the Charlotte area has battled some weather, particularly on Wednesday with the Pro-Am going on. And Thursday, there was basically, depending on when you teed off on Thursday, you played different courses with different course conditions. But I think there is a lot of star power in this tournament, with Rory obviously loving Charlotte. Akshay Bhatia is playing well. He's a North Carolina guy. That's some things that people around here really care about. Outside of Thursday, the weather has mostly held up nicely. I will say it can be kind of treacherous if you're walking around the par 3 13 and the par 4 14 because those are such long holds. They're set up right, like the fans. And again, I typically don't cover golf. I only cover golf when the PGA comes to Charlotte. But the fans are set up right around the green and or like right underneath trees and stuff. And these golfers are so aggressive, rightly so. But like because of that, you know, sometimes the golf ball goes into the crowd. When I was walking around on Thursday, two different people got hit by a golf ball. So you got to be careful. It's hailing out here, man. You got to be careful.
1: I swear, that, Alex, there are people that go to certain parts of the golf course where they know the players miss because I swear they want to get hit. Because a lot of times, they want to get a signed glove. A lot of times, the players will sign a glove and hand it to the people.
0: I'm quite sure that's not the reason.
1: There are some people that want that. They want to get hit so they get a signed glove.
0: I've been hit by a golf ball three times and it doesn't feel good.
1: You hit yourself.
12: It doesn't feel good. There's no way it feels good. There's no way.
2: I mean,
1: I don't know if I've ever been drilled by a golf ball force, been hit.
0: I was playing golf one time 2 days, 3 days before my first wedding and got hit from a driver.
1: It should have been an indication that the wedding wasn't going to go well.
0: In a place that only men would really have a hard time.
1: A super sign. That was foreshadowing.
0: Yeah, that was foreshadowing. That marriage only lasted about 6 years. So, yeah, maybe I should heeded that warning or something.
2: Speaking of guys getting hit, Alex, I know you were out there for the Pro-Am of what was played of the Pro-Am as far as weather is concerned. Yeah. I know Drake May, beloved quarterback of the New England Patriots and Myers Park alum, so to speak.
0: Mustang, right?
2: Yeah, I think he drilled one of the fans off the. I think it was on 17 or 18. Yeah. I think he lined one off one, and the guy just laid there and played dead for a minute or two.
12: Oh, so he actually hit him. I didn't know that. I just thought it was okay. He kind of shanked it a little bit. The guy was like, "Okay, I'm gonna play this up, and I'm gonna act like I'm."
2: I believe that's what happened. Yeah. Thing.
12: That's great. I mean, it was pretty cool to see Drake out here. It's always interesting to see because you have to be at a certain skill level to even qualify.

0: wow, this guy's got game?
1: Honestly, truthfully, not really. I was kind of just following them along, seeing how they interacted with fans. I will say I wasn't expecting Kyle Larkin to be as good as he was. I knew William Byron was pretty good just based off of he's played in this pro-am before. And so, but then he was paired up with Kyle because obviously Hendrick Motorsports has a pretty deep relationship with Quail Hollow. And I was just like, oh, okay, this is just going to be some sort of sponsorship activation or whatever they call it. But Kyle can play. He's another guy. He's racing obviously on Sundays, and he sometimes races on Saturdays in the O'Reilly Auto Parts Series in NASCAR. But then he's one of those drivers who also does the weekly dirt track like locally, because he loves to give back to the grassroots racing communities and stuff. And I'm just like, man, where do you guys truly find the time? He has so many media obligations. Of course, he wasn't at the Met Gala.
0: No.
1: A NASCAR driver did attend the Met Gala this past week, thanks to Carson Hocevar. So I guess Kyle got away with that.
0: Well, Greeny, you'll get a kick out of this. I've known Alex for a couple of years now, and if you'll remember back a couple of years ago, he was at the All-Star race in North Wilkesboro, and he was famously in the shot when Ricky Stenhouse Jr. decided his fist needed to meet Kyle Busch's face. And as I'm sitting there watching it on TV, I see him in the shot, recognizing he didn't have his camera on, and I quickly texted Alex to go, my man, that is the moment when you see all the drivers and people start to gather around, you get the phone out.
1: Yeah
2: right.
1: Hey, thanks for bringing that up again, by the way. I really appreciate it on the radio, no less. No, that was not my finest hour, but, dude, this is where my frame of mind was. Okay, everyone is following Kyle Busch to going back to his hauler. We all know Ricky Stenhouse is there. Ricky is angry because he got wrecked out of the race on the first lap in North Wilkesboro. It's one of those places where you can't leave, because they don't have like a tunnel to leave. It's a short track. It's like a historic, like old school short track where it's like once the track is hot, you're stuck in the infield. And so he's just stewing in his anger. And we knew that something might have happened, but I was just like, hey, they're just gonna scream at each other's faces for a little bit. Like 50 people, like no less than 50 people were holding their phones up like that. And I was like, you know what? I'm just going to watch and just soak this all in. And I'm just like out there, like, I'm like a little brother trying to see, oh, hey, what's going on? Like, are the big kids fighting? And then like a punch is thrown, like Ricky Stenhouse's father, like nearly lands like at my feet. And I just look down and I'm just like, oh shoot. And I saw all these cameras kind of point my way. And I'm like, oh snap, I'm probably going to end up on SportsCenter or something like that.
0: You definitely did.
1: I just looked like the biggest doofus. But hey, it's all good. I had a front row seat to write the story, so it's fine. It's fine.
2: There you go.
1: And then I eventually got my act together, and I eventually videotaped the carnage of it all, and that was fine. But I do wish I would have gotten that first punch. That would have been nice.
3: Well, Alex, we look forward to a great weekend out here at the tournament, and hopefully you'll get to write a great story about the finish.
1: Yeah, no, I hope so too. I will be at Panthers rookie minicamp today, but hopefully on Sunday we got something good happening over at Quail Hollow.
3: All right, well, enjoy the Panthers, and we'll see how their draft picks are going to pan out.
2: Yep.
1: Yeah, that's a very good point. Yes, sir. Thank you so much for having me on.
2: Thanks, right, Alex.
3: Thanks a lot. That is Alex Zeitlow from the Charlotte Observer, infamously the only person not filming the punch.
0: Since the last time we had him on, which was a couple years ago, I don't think I had mentioned that to him, but I was sitting at home watching that, and Alex, for those that don't know, does great coverage of a lot of sports for the Charlotte Observer. He's newer to the golf beat and the NASCAR beat, because obviously those sports do play a factor in this area. So, of course, every once in a while, with my background, I'll send him a couple notes about things. But I was sitting there watching the race, and I just happened to see this face when the camera pans around. A couple of guys got knocked over next to him. I'm like, first of all, I'm like, get out of the way. But two, yeah, right. If you're going to be in the way, get the camera out. And he's like, I know, man, I know. He's like, I don't think...
3: I mean, at that

0: At that point, get a punch in.
1: Well,
0: well, everybody else is throwing them.
1: You don't want to lose the hard card. He would be the one to lose the hard card. Not Ricky Stenhouse Jr.'s dad. Not the crew man that was like throwing guys around like this was WWE. It would be the mild mannered reporter on the scene that would have got that. I think even Bob Pockris took a spill in that fight.
0: By the way, since we do cover all sports, yes, we are to T to Green and everything in between. This is a public service announcement to NASCAR drivers. When you wreck somebody in a race, don't go on a podcast and tell them that you meant to do it.
2: Yeah.
1: No, don't do that.
0: You're going to lose points and get fined.
2: That's not smart.
0: Yeah, that happened.
2: Yeah.
1: But there was
0: Ryan Preece.
1: Yeah. He said it on the radio that he said, I'm done with him. That's all he said. He didn't say it on a podcast.
0: Yeah, but he went on a podcast on Monday and basically went through the whole thing and said that, you know, if he got in front of me, I was going to do it. I was going to dump him. Wow. I wasn't going to lift.
1: Well, he definitely didn't lift.
0: So he got fined and lost points the next day.
1: Yeah.
0: So that's how it works.
1: Yeah.
0: You've got to be aware.
1: By the way,
0: at least wait till Thursday before you say it.
2: Yeah, right.
1: Right. You wanna save that one up, load it up in the chamber, and keep it till later. But by the way, I do want to shout out because I was bringing this up because I did keep up with the pro-am. Apparently, the Hornets owner has some game. He was impressed by even the pros in his group were impressed by what he was playing. And this is the beautiful work-life balance we can all aspire to be. He goes out and plays in the pro-am. By the time he gets off the course, he has the head coach of the Hornets signed to an extension. I mean,
0: that is multitasking.
1: How do you do that? Like, it's hard enough to answer an email when you're out on the golf course and your boss is bugging you or something.
2: Right.
1: But this guy's out here making deals, signing the coach. I mean, and playing good golf, apparently.
0: That is absolutely awesome.
2: Yeah.
0: You know, coming up next, we're going to have G Dubs. Gary Williams is going to join us. But I want to remind everybody about Makefield putters. The blade is ready. You asked, Makefield responded. The Makefield blade has all the technological advances of every Makefield mallet, but in the traditional style of a blade. Get fitted with Todd Burrell, the head pro and GM down at Carolina Lakes Golf Club, and use the same putter Hal Sutton uses. Hal said he's been making a lot of putts with this thing.
2: Is that right? Good.
0: Because he's starting to get back to the game. You're getting back to the game.
2: Yes.
0: I swung a club yesterday.
2: Good.
1: I played last week.
2: How'd that feel?
0: It felt better. I felt I didn't have pain. It may take about 100 balls for me to get back to parallel in the backswing, but we're getting there.
2: Well,
0: so progress is being made.
2: Looks
0: so we'll
2: good.
0: See how that continues to go. But that was only a few light swings with a driver,
2: I played really well on Thursday, so I'm encouraged.
0: Yes,
1: well, then
0: you get to play out
1: surprised.
0: At the Dirty Mo.
2: Yeah, the Dirty Mo.
0: The Dirty Mo, Mooresville Golf
2: Club. Mooresville Golf Club, in good shape. It's a good track.
0: So when we come back, we're going to check in with G-Dubs, Gary Williams, the Five Clubs podcast, and see what he's up to.
2: Yeah.
0: Because he's probably floating around somewhere out here or on his way out here. So stick around for that. Mark Greenhalgh, Matt Blanchard, Collins Janis, you're listening to the Golf Shop Radio Show Network.

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0: 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Mark Green, Howells, Matt Blanchard, Collins, Janice. We are live from south end of Quail Hollow down here in the Truist tent, broadcasting in some cushy chairs.
1: Nice.
0: 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What's going on, Gary?
1: Hey, Gary.
2: Hello, gentlemen. God, I'm glad you're in a comfy chair.
1: Yeah. They've got us down here. Right behind us, G-Dub, is the place where they're giving manicures, free manicures. And so, Mark, the whole show has been talking about me going in there to get me a manicure after this thing's over with. So you should be here.
2: Right, that's right on brand for you.
0: I'm thinking like hot pink.
1: Y'all are giving the listener a whole different idea about what I'm about.
0: What do you think, Gary? Man. Hot pink for Gary, for Maddie on the fingers or what?
1: Yeah, hot pink's
2: most
1: good.
2: Certainly. Maybe.
0: So where are you sitting then? If we're in the comfy chairs, where are you?
1: Are you in the media center? Is that where you are, Gary?
2: I'm actually standing on 16T, and I'm just looking at the details of the hole. Par 4, 529 yards. What world do we live in?
0: I mean, that was a long par 5 back in the day, right?
2: Most certainly. Now, I understand it plays downhill, and Rory, you know, he didn't hit a path necessarily, but he might as well have yesterday. And
1: right.
2: I think he had 109 to that front left pin, but nonetheless,
1: so
2: I'm just walking the golf course a little bit and just seeing how much this, you know, that 20-minute heavy shower has affected the golf course. It's not going to really dry out because there's been very little wind since. So nonetheless, just walking the course.
1: Good.
0: Well, the fairways will not dry out, but the greens with the little sub-air system going will probably be nice and firm and fast by Sunday afternoon.
2: Not nearly as firm as it was. I played this golf course 10 days ago, and I laughed when I hit the first green.
1: really?
2: Oh, my gosh. No, and talking to players early in the week as well, they couldn't believe it. And look, we live here. We know. More importantly, you know, these drought conditions that everybody's been trying to manage and deal with. But this golf course was as bouncy and as crispy as I've ever seen it. And that's too bad that examination is not going to be available.
0: Yeah, I mean, it's kind of a toss-up too, Gary, because as the greens start to firm up a little bit, but the fairways don't, guys are going to be hitting longer irons into these greens. That's why I say come Sunday afternoon, this could be interesting that you're not getting the shorter shots into the greens.
2: No, it's true, and if you look at the leaderboard, it's the neat thing about, and I know people think that this is a bomber's paradise. I think some of that is rooted in the fact that Rory's had so much success here, but really, it's a kaleidoscope of guys who have won, going all the way back to David Toms. Jim Furyk not only won here, he had multiple other occasions to win here. It's a nice blend of styles. James Hahn didn't hit it very far. He won here. Derek Ernst, who is the greatest one-off kind of Hail Mary, not only in the history of this tournament, maybe all time. So, but you're right. Look, it's Rory, if he's in the mix, and he very much is, has a decided advantage. I walked with his group the first 2 days, and Justin Rose still has plenty of pop in the bat. And Matt Fitzpatrick has picked up length, but he doesn't have launch. He has length. And there's a big difference. And on a golf course,
1: no doubt about
2: softer,
1: it.
2: There were holes yesterday where he was 58, 63, 68 yards behind Rory. That's five clubs.
1: And that
2: was a subliminal reference to my program.
1: Yeah.
0: All right.
1: Yeah. Let me, you know, Gary, we do a series of questions when we start the show. And the first question today was, is this golf course harder dry or is this golf course harder wet? And my answer was really dry because the ball can get going and get into the rough and kind of that. What is your opinion of that?
2: It's not really, it's not even a question. I never tell people they're wrong unless empirical data tells you you're wrong. It's firm and fast. That is a much more exacting examination, and that separates guys who are sometimes kind of faking it a little bit. The quadrants of these greens with the slope of these greens, trying to hit it to these exacting locations, firm and fast is a much more challenging test than soft. You cannot make a golf course long enough for these
1: long
2: guys.
1: Enough,
2: I
1: that's
2: was
1: right.
2: at Frisco last week. They have 8,100 yards in the tank next year for the PGA.
1: That's unbelievable.
2: 8,100.
0: I've heard Kiowa has 8,300 in the tank when you play from tees that you don't even know that they exist.
1: God, that's unbelievable.
2: Again, yardage is not the factor. It's firm, fast, crispy. That's when it gets fun.
0: All right, I got to ask you, since you were out there with the group yesterday, Justin Rose and these Formula One McLaren irons.
1: I still can't get over that.
0: You know, what did you get a chance to see them?
2: Yeah, I did. I'm pretty particular about the way clubs look. Yeah. It doesn't really matter with the result when I finally make impact. But in terms of look, I don't love the back of the club.
1: The back side
2: of
1: it.
2: Waffle. Yeah. Presentation to them, not only kind of the game improvement club that they've made for the guy who's willing to go 3,500, 4,000 for a set of seven. They go for about 400 a stick. I don't know how much he's getting paid, and it's not nothing. It's plenty. But for somebody who has been so good, and the one thing I would say, guys, about club changing, it's not like it used to be as precarious a proposition as it was 30 years ago.
1: No,
2: were only a couple of companies that had economies of scale, that had real, really good quality control. Now all of them do, but this is a total outlier, which makes me kind of scratch my head a little bit. I'm a huge Justin Rose fan,
1: but I don't particularly
2: love the look of him.
0: Yeah, and this is the second time we've gone down this road with him. And in all honesty, Gary, you know, he is a kind of a chunked chip at 12 and a three-putt for par at 13 from potentially being in a playoff with Rory at the Masters.
1: That's right.
0: And now he's changed his irons.
1: Yeah. Well,
2: I know.
1: Money talks.
2: He was in a playoff with Rory last year.
0: Right.
2: Yeah. And he was in a playoff with Sergio years ago, back in 2017. So, no, he is right now the standard of the mid-40 players. You know, these guys are – it's a unicorn to go out and win on the PGA Tour in your mid-40s now. You go back 20 years. There were 8 guys who won golf tournaments in their 40s 20 years ago, and 3 of them won multiple events. That doesn't happen anymore. He's the guy. Adam Scott is still hyper-competitive. Lucas Glover had a wonderful year a couple seasons ago. But Justin's the guy. He's the inspiration for the 40-somethings.
0: Mm-hmm. Yeah.
1: I mean, you're right, Gary. He could have four majors. Justin Rose could have four majors easily. Easily.
2: Easily.
1: Yeah.
0: Do you see, is this Rory's? I mean, I know he's, you know, 4 shots back of the lead. Is this kind of his to lose over the weekend?
2: I wouldn't, Mark, put it there yet. I think if the margin is 2 after this round, I'd probably get close to that. But again, I think part of that is going to be predicated on who it is. It's also on the first page. I think that he is absolutely set up. He's the long shadow in the field on the first couple of pages of the leaderboard. Mm-hmm. And seeing not only, you know, what he did as far as – I didn't just look at stats. I mean, it's fun to be able to watch him when he's in the market. And I've seen a lot of his golf shots in person the first 2 days. He's gotten as little out of his first 2 rounds as it imaginably possible. 64 without a blink yesterday was right there.
1: That's right.
2: For somebody who hadn't played, he's played 1 event in 7 weeks. He is idling and getting ready to go from second gear to fifth gear very, very quickly.
1: You're right.
0: Well, I mean, two years ago, you know, heading to 10, we all kind of thought Xander Schauffele had this thing in the bag, right?
2: Well, he was a 6-foot putt on 8 from having a 2-shot lead standing on the ninth tee, and he shook Rory's hand and he lost by 5.
0: Yeah. I mean, it can change quickly out here with Rory. I mean, just as evidenced by yesterday, five birdies in seven holes really putting him back on the map.
2: Yeah. Exactly. And again, he was on the apron on 14, so he doesn't get up and down there. And with respect to some of the other holes, you know, he had a very good chance on 17. He hit it in a place that few hit it. He was below the hole on 12. Very hard to be below the hole with a front right pin on the 12th hole. But when you're in the fairway with a wedge, which very few are, like I said, 64 was right there. He got as little out of 67 as he could have. Again, he's got a gear nobody else has.
1: Yeah.
0: You know, Gary, we haven't had a chance to talk to you about LIV Golf.
1: Yeah.
0: On what planet does anybody invest money in LIV at this point?
2: Yeah, I'm not many. There are a lot of galaxies out there, and maybe there's somebody. But, you know, there are the people who have $500, $600, $800, $1 billion to invest are pretty smart about the marketplace, and the market doesn't support it. The market doesn't support what these guys are playing for on the PGA Tour, which is why I think there's going to be a correction to what is being asked of these sponsors at the Signature Series level. $20 million is ridiculous.
1: It is.
2: I'm sorry, that algorithm doesn't play for years and years and years. They had to do it. They've extended themselves. They burned cash reserves. And so back to LIV, I don't see it. And the reason why I don't see it in the grand scheme of things is, and this is not about this is not about some virtue signaling for me. They went for the money, and I wish they all just said it. And it's your choice. I got enough problems, you know, making good decisions in my own life. I'm certainly not going to tell somebody else what is best for them. However, if these players know that they are going to be scaling back and contracting to some degree, it's not what they signed up for. They're not in a position now to poach additional elite players from the PGA Tour.
1: Not at all, right.
2: To me, that this is going to be some type of slow burn down to whatever it is. And I don't know if there's an artery for the brand to exist with maybe a couple of team events by way of the DP World Tour. Here's what the PGA Tour has done. They've gone, they put up the four corners that Dean Smith used to tell Phil Ford, we've won it. We've got more possessions. We've got a lead. Put up the four fingers, and the PGA Tour has won the long game here. And so now they can just sit back, and they don't need anything from LIV. There's some access in terms of human beings that they'd love to have. But those guys are not just going to come back because his membership has already punished one in Brooks Koepka as far as penalties and fines and restrictions on availability to events. And that will be true of Rahm and DeChambeau, and then you can go down the list from there.
1: Yeah.
0: Yeah, I mean, the only thing that to me that LIV proved was that you have a need and the fans have a need for golf in places like Australia and Singapore and those places. But Europe, you know, mainstream Europe and the U.S.,
1: no way.
0: We've got it handled.
1: Yeah.
2: You know, you're right. And I hope, and I think Augusta National, to their credit, by virtue of them giving spots in the Masters tournament for winners of these national opens, including the Australian Open, that in the Indian Open, and Rory's going to go back to the Indian Open. He's not going there for free. I'm not acting like, you know, he is, you know, but it doesn't make him, to me, in the grand scheme of things, fans who wouldn't otherwise get to see him are going to get to see him. They don't care, and they're not wrapped up in the pretense of why he's there. I do think that somehow, some way, I would love to see a way for these great global, you know, national opens get a greater representation of the best players in the world.
1: Yeah.
0: Well, Gary, as always, we appreciate your time. Have fun out here at Quail over the weekend, and playoff or no playoff?
2: You know, I'd love to see one. I'll just say, just for the sake of wanting it, we get one. And Maddie, I will pay for the manager. I'll swing down there and lay my card down.
1: Gary,
2: it's hot pink.
0: It's Gary, complimentary.
1: It's free, Gary. You don't have to come down.
2: Oh, it's free. then it's me.
0: It's free. Now you can show up.
2: It's free.
1: Let me tell you something.
0: Yes. It's free. You can show up now.
1: They put us way down here. I mean, it's a mile walk from the clubhouse. You're not coming down here to pay for anything anyway, man. Come on.
0: Have a good one, Gary.
2: All right. See you, boys.
0: Thanks. Thank you. That is Gary Williams, Five Club Podcast. Well, there you go, Collins.
3: Yes.
0: We're getting Maddie's chair lined up.
1: Yep.
3: Okay. And they got the massage chairs over there. Like, y'all are complaining, but there's a lot of nice, you know, amenities. It is Mother's Day weekend, after all. So you send mom down there while you go watch golf. So anybody listening, there's your plan.
0: We got the leaderboard showing us the golf. Yeah. We got a TV in here. We got a couple TVs in here.
1: And now the scenery is getting really good, if you know what I mean.
0: Because the sun's not come out yet?
1: Yeah, right. Yeah, okay. Wait till that happens.
0: Yeah. So, there you go. We are going to be back on tomorrow.
3: Yes.
0: Same bat time, same bat channel, bat day.
1: Yep.
0: We'll be back down here tomorrow. I don't think we'll have to dodge thunder, lightning, and rain to get out here tomorrow, Maddie.
1: Yeah, I think we're going to be good tomorrow.
0: So that's a good
1: thing. I think we're going to be good in about an hour, actually.
0: We'll do that. Who do you think is going to be leading after today, Maddie?
1: Rory McIlroy.
0: Do you really?
1: Yes, I do.
0: I don't know if he's going to be quite leading.
1: Well, I think he might. I don't know.
3: I think he'll be top three.
0: I'm going to give it to Tommy Fleetwood.
1: Okay. That doesn't bother me at all. I'm a big Fleetwood fan.
3: I'll say this. I think Sungjae does lead, but I think it's only by two.
1: Okay.
0: What's the number after today? 12?
1: 12.
3: Yeah.
1: Yeah.
0: So you think that Rory's going to be leading, so Rory has to shoot 7-under today.
1: Yeah, he'll do it. It's soft out here, man. He bombs it, and he's going to have nothing into these greens. I mean, and they're going to hold, so we'll see.
0: Well, there you have it. So that would be our show.
1: Yes.
0: Make sure that you join us usually on Saturday mornings, 7 to 9, but tomorrow here, 9 to 11. Mark Greenhalgh, Matt Blanchard, Collins Janis, you're listening to the Golf Shop Radio Network.
1: Have a good weekend, everybody.
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1: WBT HD3 Charlotte, the official home of the Charlotte sports fan.
2: Izzy Fudd leading the Dallas Wings against Caitlin Clark and the Indiana Fever. Clark, back from last season's groin injury, excited to start her third WNBA season. She's approaching each game with an overall appreciation of being able to do what she does.
3: I try to approach every preseason game the way I'm going to approach, you know, the game on May 9th or the game on August 12th, whatever it is. Like, they're all the same to me. Same amount of fire, same amount of wanting to win than the one before it or the one that will be next.
2: That's Caitlin Clark earlier with ESPN's Malika Andrews. Game time for Dallas and Indiana, 1 p.m. Eastern over on ABC. The NBA playoffs continuing later today right here on ESPN Radio. Oklahoma City going into L.A. to battle the Lakers. Game three of the series, OKC up 2-0, 6:30 p.m. Eastern. The coverage here on radio with the tip at 8:30 Eastern. That's also on ABC television. On the ice Friday in the NHL playoffs, Montreal takes game two of its series with the Sabres, winning in Buffalo 5-1 to even the series at a game apiece. Mitch Marner had a hat trick for Vegas. The Golden Knights beat the Anaheim Ducks 6-2, take a 2-1 lead in that series. Hottest team in Major League Baseball these days, the Cubs, beating Texas 7-1 Friday. Cubs now have won 10 in a row.
4: 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Mini camps are wrapping up, but it's never too early to tell you the biggest roster holes for Super Bowl contenders. 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
7: For another big day, conference semifinals in the NBA, but there are some other stories involving superstars and teams that have been eliminated that are juicy for Hammer and Emmett to talk about. I'm Aaron Goldhammer. He's Emmett Golden. Did I just refer to us in the third person? I think so.
8: We should start doing that. You know, the show's taking off. You know, I think that Emmett and Aaron should speak in third person.
7: 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Emmett, let's start with the Jaylen Brown conversation. This was a weird week for Jaylen Brown. For people that didn't see it or hear it, can you describe what happened on Twitch after the Celtics got eliminated?
8: Yeah, so he did a stream and you know, kind of said a number of things, but people made a lot about this comment right here from Jaylen Brown on Twitch.
9: You got to see, you know, and this is a part of the reason why this was my favorite year. You got to see all of these guys, all of my teammates grow. I got to see them overcome adversity as a group, up close and personal. And even though we didn't accomplish what we accomplished, there's no excuse. I'm not making no excuse. Like, obviously, the result, we're not satisfied with the result. Like, we're not trying to, if this sounds like an excuse, it's not. Like, but to fight and maneuver through adversity and grow and galvanize with a bunch of guys and to have that mindset and approach, this was my favorite year. I wouldn't say by far would be a stretch, because obviously winning a championship is great, but I'm telling y'all, this was my favorite season, and y'all don't get to tell me, and I feel like this is what I'm always pushed back on, is like, what's perceived as failure.
7: Emmett, do you believe that it's possible that a season where you get knocked out in the first round is your favorite year, and the year that you were both the conference finals and finals MVP was not your favorite year?
8: Well, he even said not by far, because that was a special one. So I felt like he acknowledged that was his favorite year. But I also think there's been a lot of overreaction to this. Listen, I understand. Championship or bust. Oh, we got to win. If you're not first, you're last. Like, I totally get it. All the Ricky Bobbies out there. Like, I understand it. But nobody expected anything from the Boston Celtics this year. And they actually had a really good season. So I don't mind him saying, even if it was somewhat hyperbolic, which I'm not even sure it was, but I don't have a problem with him saying that he appreciates what everybody did. Because you know what they could have done? They could be in the lottery.
7: Yeah, but, well, yeah, I could argue that the future of the Celtics might be brighter, actually, if they had tanked this season and thrown themselves into the lottery. But, Emmett, I think it's a perfect illustration of the way athletes look at the season that they had and the way fans do does not totally align. Sometimes goals and the way a team comes together, and we're not on the plane rides and in the hotels, and we're not a part of any of the – so – And for fans, the way the season ends, you know, hey, man, you lost in the first round. Like, how could you say that that was – Jaylen Brown gets to see the whole story. He got to see the whole thing sort of take place and evolve. But, Emmett, part of what I wonder is, okay, this year that was his quote-unquote favorite year was also the year that his running mate, Jason Tatum, wasn't around for the vast majority of the season. And so that's where I think – to use a cliche, the rubber meets the road on this story. Does Jaylen Brown want to, like, have his own team so that he can replicate what happened this year and not have to deal with sharing the spotlight with another guy who plays a similar position to what he plays?
8: Like, I didn't get that from that, though. You know, like, I understand how you got there, and it's logical. Like, I get it, but I didn't see Jaylen even insinuate that he was happy being the guy and would much rather be the guy than
7: have teammates. It's what he didn't say, though, E. He didn't go, you know, we really missed Jaylen, you know, as the year went on. We West Coast road trip, everybody was like, we'd FaceTime him. And it, like, so to me, it's not about what he said. It's about what he didn't say. You had so much fun because Jason Tatum wasn't around. We know from Olympics to who won the finals MVP, like, the relationship between these two guys has always, there's always been some strangeness around it, in my opinion.
8: Yeah, I've never felt like that. I feel like you got two great players on a great team. And we, media and fans, are like, something's got to be wrong. Something has to be wrong. Like, and look, maybe I will acknowledge that we've seen it before. I think of Kyrie Irving with the Cavaliers after the Cavs won a title.
7: Kobe Bryant, come on.
8: So there have been guys that are like, yeah, all this winning is cool, but I want to be the reason we win. I just haven't heard or seen that from Jaylen Brown to say that would be him. It's plausible, but I feel like this is created by us much more than anything else. And I'll even point to this after that Twitch. We heard what he said on Twitch. Then here's T-Mac, Hall of Fame guard on NBC
7: Tracy McGrady.
8: I'm sorry. Tracy McGrady. I should have used his full name on the Cousins podcast.
7: You're good. I just wanted to make sure everybody knew who T-Mac was. I'm just not as cool as you, you know.
8: Well, you know, that's what they call him in the streets. But this is what T-Mac had to say.
9: His frustration lies deeply within the organization and other things that we don't really have the details to. There's just been a lot of stuff, you know, that I've been hearing just going on with the Boston organization, with JB. You know, so I think part of him is like, I showed you guys more of who I am as a basketball player, not only just what I did on the basketball court, but the leadership that I displayed within this team. And you've seen that, not having our best player in JT. You've seen a different side of me and what I'm able to bring to the game of basketball. So all that stuff, you know, I think just came into play with him and his frustration.
7: It's interesting. I wonder whether part of the reason why this was Jaylen Brown's favorite year, he was able to really spread his wings and be himself.
8: Mm-hmm.
7: So not that it's a shot at Jason Tatum, but just he was able to really kind of grow into a role that he really enjoyed, that if Tatum's there, he's just, it's a team. He's got to take on a different sense of responsibility.
8: Yeah, but think about what's being insinuated is that essentially Jaylen Brown would like the Celtics to trade Jason Tatum. Like, that's what's being insinuated. Jaylen Brown wants his own team. He doesn't want Tatum to be a part of it. It's a bold insinuation.
7: It's a leap from what Jaylen Brown said when
8: he was on it.
7: Also, yeah. let's be real here, Emmett. It's not like he was doing some interview with Malika Andrews. You know what I mean? Like,
8: right.
7: He was on Twitch. It was informal. I have no idea what was going on off the screen when Jaylen Brown was talking on the screen. And welcome to 2026, where we're going to overanalyze everything that some guy says while he's playing video games with his friends. I'm Aaron Goldhammer. He's Emmett Goldenhammer, and Emmett are on ESPN Radio and the ESPN app. Emmett, we're going to talk a lot about Giannis as we go into the summer, obviously.
8: Yeah.
7: And both of us feel like it was time a year ago for his career in Milwaukee to be over. We know Jimmy Haslam, who is the owner of the Milwaukee Bucks, one of the governors of the Milwaukee Bucks, because he also was the owner of the Cleveland Browns, where Emmett and I are. And he, after a press conference to introduce Taylor Jenkins as the new head coach of the Bucks, talked about Giannis' future in Milwaukee.
10: I just think before the draft is a natural time, right? Because you're going to, you know, if Giannis does play somewhere else, then we ought to get a lot of assets. And that's John's job to do it. If he's here, then you build the team differently. So, I think that's all it's necessary. I just want to stress, though, that our relationship with him, despite what is reported by certain ESPN writers, is very positive.
11: Is this a decision that keeps you up at night?
10: It's a big one. It's a big one. And you got to get it right. And John knows it. And Wes knows it. And we didn't hold back with Taylor. We just said, listen, he may or may not be with us. So don't come because of that, because you want to be straight up with people.
7: He's coming at you, Emmett. He's talking about you.
8: Certain ESPN. Well, I'm not a reporter. Jimmy knows that. I'm a personality. Right, man? There's a big difference. Yeah, there's far less accountability on me than there are reporters, for sure. Look, this should have happened a year ago. You know, and I think everybody in Milwaukee realizes that. And I think behind the scenes, Giannis has done what he hasn't done in public, and that's tell them, get me out of here.
7: Yeah.
8: You know, and I believe everybody knows that's what will be best for not just Giannis, but also the Milwaukee Bucks. So we'll find out. And I don't expect the Bucks to botch this like the Mavericks did the Luka trade.
7: Look, both you and I think that Cleveland and Giannis is going to be an interesting conversation.
8: It's a possibility, yeah.
7: Is it possible that the Browns owner can't get the Browns a Super Bowl, but can help get the Cavs a championship? That's one thing that would really...
8: Hey, Jimmy Haslam's like, they're going to love me one way or the other. Yeah, not right?
7: But, Emmett, if I was the Bucks, I would be interested in talking to the Cavs about future picks and stuff, because Giannis is toward the end of his career.
8: Yeah.
7: And so if you want to try to capitalize on a team's draft that in 2031 might net you a top five pick, it's not a bad thing to consider.
8: You have to remember, though, picks in the lottery are not what they used to be, because there is a new lottery system.
7: Well, I don't know what the new lottery system is. And if I'm the Bucks, I might wait to trade Giannis until that's clear. It's honestly a real factor in the decision, no?
8: Well, here's the thing is, I think they can't tank is part of this trade. They can't tank. They can't go just, I want 100 draft picks. And obviously, I'm exaggerating. Because you don't know. If those draft picks are in the top three in the lottery, you now get penalized for that. So if I'm the Bucks, I kind of want players more than I want picks at this moment.
7: Well, but that's if the lottery system that's currently being proposed is the one that's actually enacted. And after Sunday, because... if for people that don't know, tomorrow is a massive day in the NBA for all the teams that tried to lose on purpose.
8: Mm-hmm.
7: 3:00 in the afternoon Eastern time. It's the NBA draft lottery. And that is one thing that you definitely should watch, because the Bucks are involved in this. You know, I think they get the worst of the picks between the Pelicans and their own pick. Whichever pick is lower,
8: yeah,
7: is the one that they end up getting. They could get as high as number two, I think, in the way that this breaks down. I think that'll make a difference in terms of how they view Giannis's future. A lot of teams are going to be watching that really closely. All right, coming up next, one guy got the bag. Another guy has a choice between the Jets and being on TV, and another needs to find a partner?
8: Oh, okay. I know what's about to happen.
7: It's got
8: to
7: be the Wheel of Topics on Hammer and Emmett next.
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7: All right, everybody, it is time to play the Wheel of Topics. It's one of America's favorite games. It is brought to you by PayPal, the official peer-to-peer payment sponsor of the NFL. I'm Aaron Goldhammer. He's Emmett Golden. And E, it's time for us to play a little Wheel of Topics. For those who are uninitiated, please explain how this works.
8: Well, it's a very simple game. There's a big wheel in the studio. We spin it, and whatever it lands on, James Steele, our producer, jumps in, tells us what we got to talk about, and we talk about it.
7: All right, E, since you explained it so well, I'll give you the honors. You get the first dibs to give the wheel a spin, like Price is Right style.
8: Yes, I'm very honored. Here we go. Need some oil.
0: No tag, just a bag.
1: Jets and star running back Breece Hall have a long-term deal extending him rather than having him play on the franchise tag. It's a three-year, $45.7 million deal worth $15.25 million per year. Hammer, Jets and Breece Hall coming to a deal. What do you think?
7: It's a lot of... Anytime you're extending a running back, you better be sure that that player is special. I think Breece Hall is a nice player. I'm not sure that I would say he's one of the five best running backs in the NFL. It feels like the Jets are all in on a team that has everything except for the two most important things, Emmett, a coach and a quarterback. I don't think they have their quarterback, and I also don't think they have their coach. Until they answer the two biggest questions, I'm not sure any of this other stuff they're doing matters.
8: Yeah, I'm a little higher on Aaron Glenn, but I will say they don't have their quarterback, so a lot of times it don't matter if the coach is the right guy or not. They usually don't make it, you know, to see the right quarterback. But they had a really good draft, and I think it's smart. Listen, they're going to have to run the ball and play defense if they want to get the most out of this season, so I totally get it.
7: Yeah, the other thing they're doing, obviously, they assume they're going to draft a quarterback next year, and then they won't have to pay him a lot of money, so they can get away with paying guys like Breece Hall, a nice contract, which, I mean, I guess that part of it I understand. All right, I'm going to run up to the wheel.
8: Yeah,
7: I'm going to give
8: ahead.
7: It a
8: it's your
7: spin.
8: Turn.
7: Now, let me teach you. This is how you spin the wheel.
8: Okay.
7: Emmett. All right,
8: all
7: watch.
8: Right. Ah, gotcha. I didn't use my wrist.
0: Magic meets mystery.
1: So tonight on ESPN Unlimited, Backlash. And one of the I love that. One of the matches is The Miz, Cleveland guy, and Kit Wilson teaming up to take on Danhausen and a mystery partner.
0: Backlash.
1: And we don't know who the mystery partner is. Yesterday on SmackDown, he tried to clone himself. I don't think it really worked.
8: No.
1: Nope. And so it's a mystery. We don't know. We're heading in. He has a partner. Don't know who it is. Emmett, any ideas on who it could be?
0: Backlash.
8: I'm not sure. I wonder, like, is Evan Cohen from Unsportsmanlike? Is he going to pop out there? You know, I think
1: he loves Danhausen.
8: Yeah, and he loves wrestling. You know, I've known Evan for a long time. He didn't know wrestling existed, and now he's the biggest wrestling fan in the world. So watch out. He might pop up at Backlash.
7: Let me give Evan some credit, too. Talk about the versatility and dexterity of Unsportsmanlike yesterday, who went from Bonnie Bernstein to a Seth Rollins interview, like a serious conversation about women's sports with the legend Bonnie Bernstein.
8: Yeah.
7: To Seth Rollins. Into a talk on Talmud and Amari Stoudemire's kid was
8: hold on, what was Seth Rollins talking about?
0: Backlash.
8: Oh, there we go.
7: All right. Go ahead, give the wheel a bit of a spin. Wheel of Topics continues.
8: Yes.
0: Backlash.
8: Right.
0: Preventing another Fail Mary.
1: The NFL Referees Association ratified a new 7-year collective bargaining agreement Friday with the NFL, concluding a multi-year negotiation and eliminating the possibility of a work stoppage prior to the 2026 season. Hammer, no replacement refs.
7: Thank goodness, because Emmett and I were guaranteeing that our Cleveland Browns would get screwed over by some clueless replacement ref. And now, Emmett, I'd like to welcome Hercules Kid and Jerome Boger and everybody back to the microphone. We will have competent officiating in the NFL this year.
8: This was the biggest story in sports that I cared the least about. And, you know, I was like, man, I was not advocating for the refs for whatever reason. It's like, man, you guys are making $250,000 a year.
7: And
8: I have a hard time.
7: This is one of your worst takes of all time.
8: No, they don't.
7: Rachel,
8: they
7: will you hit the thing, please? He deserves it. He deserves it.
2: Worst take of the week.
8: No.
7: They're integral to the operation of a billion-dollar business, and you're like, man, pay these guys $15 an hour.
8: Well, full background, Aaron is the son of a labor lawyer, right? So so that's why he feels the way he does. And I'm a son of a cop, you know, just whatever. I'm just trying to clean the streets up. Yeah, get these guys out of here. They only work once a week. We need new. Are there going to be replacement refs? I don't know.
7: Okay, it'd be a good bit if there were replacement refs.
8: Yes.
7: But, you know, Emmett, the little man. Emmett doesn't like the little man. So if you're a teacher, a firefighter, or a police officer, you know, just know that Emmett's against you.
8: My
7: go ahead and spin the wheel.
8: Yeah, okay.
7: Robber Baron, you.
8: I'll spin the wheel. All right, here we go. See what we got.
2: Sorry, I don't see a Brunson on the list.
1: So the Knicks earlier this week went from beating the Sixers to getting denied at the for a Met Gala party. Multiple sources told TMZ several Knicks stars tried to hit up Madonna and Sabrina Carpenter's ultra-exclusive bash late Monday night, just hours after their Game 1 playoff win. But couldn't get past the door.
7: Emmett, what are they? They have to win the East in order to get into Sabrina Carpenter and Madonna's party? Listen, come on.
8: This is just a clear reminder that there are levels to this, right? And although you might be a big deal in the NBA,

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1: I feel like that comes up a lot. 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
11: We're here.
1: Here we are.
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14: Hello there. I'm Mark Robinson. After the Knicks and Spurs picked up Friday night victories in the NBA playoffs, Things will continue later today in the postseason. 3 p.m. Eastern for Game 3. Pistons and Cavs in Cleveland. Detroit going for a 3-0 lead in the series. Pistons star Cade Cunningham.

0: says, well, this is going to be a big group thing to get back into it.
1: Next man up mentality. We got, you know, top and bottom. We got athletes. We got guys that can make plays. And now is you're able to see it more. Ron Holland didn't get to play very much last series. This series, he's making plays. He's getting up, pressuring guys. But it's top to bottom.
0: Of course, not getting back into it, trying to get up 3-0. NBA playoffs will also continue later today here on ESPN Radio. Oklahoma City taking on the Lakers. Game 3 of that series, 6:30 p.m. Eastern for the coverage here on radio. Tip 8:30 Eastern. Also on ABC television. And before that on ABC, a WNBA doubleheader, the season opener for Paige Beckers and the Dallas Wings against Caitlin Clark and the Indiana Fever. And that is at 1 p.m. Eastern over on ABC. And some breaking news in Big League Baseball. Cleveland Guardians, reportedly from Jeff Passan on ESPN, going to acquire Gold Glove catcher Patrick Bailey from the San Francisco Giants for the 29th pick in this year's amateur draft, the first round, and lefty pitcher Matt Wilkinson. 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
1: I'm at HammerNation19. Emmett is at EGoldie80. I just posted, Emmett, about a trade that the Cleveland Guardians just made. I said, I wish someone loved me like the Guardians who love catchers who hit 220. Buster Olney joins us now. You can tune in. Baseball action tomorrow. Royals Tigers in the AL Central. 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ESPN Radio, the ESPN app. Buster will be part of the coverage, and he joins us as he always does here on Hammer and Emmett on ESPN Radio and the ESPN app. Buster, he's a two-time Gold Glove winner. He can't hit, so we've got to get Patrick Bailey onto the Cleveland Guardians. They made a trade with the Giants earlier this morning. The Giants get one of Emmett and I's favorite prospects, though. Tugboat is gone from the Guards in a stunning maneuver. Please give us your analysis of this blockbuster move.
2: So I think you're being really generous when you say, you know, Cleveland likes to acquire a 220 hitting catcher. He's hitting 146. His adjusted OPS plus, and that statistic, 100 is average, is 16 so far this year. And we've seen the San Francisco Giants struggle offensively. And in the last week, they basically decide, you know what, wait, this just can't work. Yes, Patrick Bailey is generally considered to be one of the very best defensive catchers in baseball, absolutely the best at framing. So they move him out. I think Cleveland, as you guys know, the Guardians have long lived without a prolific offense. They win with pitching, with catching, and with defense. And so they're like, this guy's perfect for us now. So now between Austin Hedges and Patrick Bailey, they have two probably of the three or four best defensive catchers in baseball, because if the Guardians are going to win or lose, it's going to be because of pitching, and they're doing everything they can to foster that. And if you're the Giants, I'm sure Patrick Bailey, when he was benched earlier in the week, he probably, I think the Giants probably understood he was prepared to go someplace else.
0: Buster, speaking of pitching, how insane was what Mizorowski was doing just the other night? You know, what did he hit, like the top 10 fastest pitches in baseball or something? He was outrageous.
2: Yeah, so he, normal day for him was he'll throw 100 to 101. Well, last night, facing the Yankees, right, you get the Bronx Bombers, you get Aaron Judge, you get Cody Bellinger, you get Ben Rice. He was throwing consistently, living at 103 miles per hour. And he acknowledged after the game that he had all kinds of adrenaline. And all you need to know about how much, how unusual it was to see somebody, a starting pitcher, throw that hard is to see the last night, the video of the Yankees players, Judge, Bellinger, all these hitters at the front of the dugout, almost like fans, like, wow, look at that. And after the game, Spencer Jones, who was just called up by the Yankees, he told reporters, I've never seen anything that fast before. Wow. It was absolutely fascinating to watch him do this. Two hits allowed, no runs, two walks, 11 strikeouts against a team, which you guys know the Yankees have been prolific offensively. So that was impressive. And it's another reason why we know the Brewers at the end of the year, they'll probably make the playoffs again.
1: Buster Olney with us, ESPN Baseball Insider. You can listen to him on the Baseball Tonight podcast, joining Hammer and Emmett on ESPN Radio and the ESPN app. Buster, I check the scores every day. Did the Cubs ever lose?
2: No, they now have had, we're still in basically, what, the second week of May at this point. They now have already had two winning streaks of at least 10 games. They've won their last 15 straight home games.
1: Yeah,
2: this is an unbelievable defensive team. It's interesting because when you look at their pitchers, the one thing that they lack, we were just talking about Mizorowski and all the bats that he was missing and all the strikeouts that he gets, the Cubs really don't have that type of staff. Well, when you have a defense that includes Dansby Swanson and Nico Horner and Alex Bregman, and Michael Bush at first base, Pete Armstrong, who's probably the biggest impactful defender, most impactful defender in baseball, you don't necessarily need to have dominant pitching. And so they play their game, and, man, it is impressive. They probably have, top to bottom, the best group of position players of any team in baseball.
0: Buster, the American League is wild. And like, the Athletics are atop the AL West right now. Like, the AL has been crazy. What have you made of the American League so far at the start of this season?
2: It is the most forgiving league that I've ever seen. because you got the Yankees and you got the Rays who kind of running away at the top of the American League East, and then you have a bunch of mediocrity. You know, and the mediocre might be a little generous as well. And that's why if you're the Boston Red Sox, you have this horrific start. If you're the Toronto Blue Jays, who've been dealing with all kinds of injuries. You know, Seattle has been up and down. Cal Raleigh hasn't started going yet offensively. If you're in the American League Central, you're Detroit, you've had all these pitching injuries, you can get back in because the American League is the land of opportunity with how poorly it's playing behind the Yankees and the Rays.
1: Buster, last thing. Know you got some time with the Red Sox, and the Alex Cora situation has been maybe the most interesting or strange turn of the first couple weeks of the season. What did you make and what did you glean from your time around Boston?
2: So they're definitely going to, you know, hang in there, I think, because of the mediocrity of the American League. You're really happy for a guy like Chad Tracy, who is the interim manager, you know, 21 years in the minor leagues as a player, a coach, a manager. And the players have really connected with him. I don't know if they're going to make the playoffs. Their offensive issues are their offensive issues. But, man, it is like the palace intrigue around that place is just stunning. And just talking with people within the organization, it's not a happy place. And I do think at some point Craig Breslow, who's the head of baseball operations there, he has to lead and be out front and answer questions about what's going on and talk to players. When they fired Alex Cora the next day, all the players got together in the clubhouse and they wanted to ask some questions about it. And the words to him, to the players, were, "You guys play," which is not something players want to hear. And the other night, we did a broadcast, Red Sox Rays. We asked Craig Breslow to come on for half an inning, right? That's light lifting. And what we got back was he can't fit it into his schedule. And you're like, come on. If you're going to have that job, the placard on your desk says the buck stops here, and you have to lead, and he just simply has to grow into that role.
1: Especially for a former player. I mean, it's not like he's never been in a clubhouse before, Buster. It's an interesting one.
2: Exactly.
1: Yeah.
2: I don't understand, quite frankly.
1: Appreciate the time. Buster, great stuff. As always, it's Buster Olney. You can listen to ESPN Baseball Insider, the Baseball Tonight podcast. It's not often, Emmett, we get breaking Guardians news. You know, on this show, it's Gardo's all the time.
0: All the time. All the time.
1: Buster, thank you. Emmett, I wonder about this deal, we have had from Roberto Perez to Austin Hedges to now Patrick Bailey. Listen, if you're listening out there and you can't hit, but you can catch, there is a spot for you in the major leagues. And it's you're likely to make somewhere between $500,000 and $600,000 a year. But the Cleveland Guardians will come calling for you.
0: Yes, they've had some great defensive catchers, and it looks like that's what they see. Like, we're just not going to hit at the catcher position. Let's get the best catching catchers, if that even makes sense. A guy who can call games, a guy who we don't have to worry about defensively, because you know the Guardians have tremendous pitching. They always have great pitching. It has been the hitting that has, you know, hasn't always been there.
1: Emmett, what I don't understand is this guy apparently is the best at framing pitches in the world.
0: Yes.
1: But the ability to frame a pitch in the ABS world that we're living in is not as valuable as it used to be.
0: But it's valuable after they lose their challenges, you know? So I guess it could, you're right. You can't always just go challenge a pitch, but you only get two wrong. You know, you only have the opportunity to get two wrong.
1: What about this idea? I want to talk to Patrick Bailey about reverse framing pitches. Do you see what I'm saying? Like,
0: okay,
1: try to convince the batter that
0: it was a ball.
1: That it was a ball. Yeah, okay. With the way that you frame so that he wastes a challenge. Is there something? Am I on to something?
0: This is one of the reasons I love working with you. Nobody else in this world has ever thought about that at all. Like, literally, no one has ever been like, well, what if you make it look like a ball and then you could challenge? No one else has ever thought of that.
1: And then
0: before.
1: The batter goes, I'll challenge that, and then it's a strike. Not only does the batter lose the challenge, then the umpire gets mad at the batter. And this is all a bunch of mayhem created by the framing king. being a member of the Cleveland Guardians. Tune in, baseball action tonight. 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Coverage starts 3:30 Eastern time on ESPN Radio and the ESPN app. Emmett, up next, we will do that hockey. On
0: Let's
1: Hammer
0: do that hockey.
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0: 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Guys, get the hockey music ready because it's time for us to talk about the happenings, not just in the NHL playoffs, but around the world of the NHL. Do we have production for that? I think we did have production.
1: I think we had production, but Rachel, I don't know.
2: I'm having fun here at the hockey game. Lots of fun hockey going on.
3: It's time to hit the ice and go around the NHL.
4: It's knuckleball time.
2: As they say in hockey, let's do that hockey.
3: On Hammer and Emmett.
0: Emma, we got to start up in Toronto, where there is a lot of drama going on right now, and it is pretty fantastic. I'm not going to lie. The Maple Leafs media and the people of Toronto are not exactly thrilled with the hiring of their general manager. An exhaustive search, quote unquote, led to a guy named John Cecchia, who had basically been chucked out of the NHL for doing a bunch of wild things. Mm-hmm. Politicking for other jobs, trying to throw his own NHL scouting combine. I don't know how much of this you were aware of.
1: Yeah.
0: But the league, Emmett, they threw him out, not for conduct detrimental to the team. He was conduct detrimental to the league.
1: Which, and the, do you even come back from that? Well, I guess you do.
0: Apparently you do. But boy, the questions in Toronto were pretty pointed about this hire. This is before they won the draft lottery. Take a listen.
5: You talk about the due diligence that you did on John prior to hiring him and now hiring him. In the past, say, 3 to 4 days, I have been in contact with about 20 people who work in the National Hockey League, many of whom are prominent names that we would all know. And of the 20 people I spoke to, one was supportive of John's hiring, and the other 19 thought it was a sham, to be perfectly honest. Words were used like con artist, liar, salesman. How did you come to a different conclusion that I was able to come to in a very short time?
6: I must have talked to different people.
5: That's it? Because the hockey world today is astounded by this announcement.
1: Man, that's journalism.
5: And your response to that?
6: Is we've conducted due diligence, and it was deep due diligence.
0: I thought Canadians.
6: And I'm quite happy with where we've landed.
0: Don't turn on a Canadians hockey team. They'll suddenly start acting like an American on you.
1: Right. Yes, typically a very kind people, unless you mess with their hockey team, as we say. That's a great, even the fact that he pushed back, I love too. Oh, I talked to different people. That's it? That's all you got for me? Yeah, shout out to the Canadians out there.
0: They're very warm, and Montreal people are much happier right now than Toronto is with their hockey team. However, we did have another Maple Leaf story develop later in the week with this shady general manager, conduct detrimental to the league. They somehow landed the number one pick in the NHL draft. Emmett, they had an 8.5% chance in the lottery. Are you a conspiracy theorist when it comes to rigging lotteries? The NBA's is coming up tomorrow, 3 o'clock on ABC.
1: I'm not. I feel like the NBA is hard to beat those allegations in the NBA. In the NHL, I'll take them for their word. You know what gambling is? Sometimes winning with very small odds. That's gambling. That's a lottery, right? If you play the lottery, you don't have a great chance to win at all. But somebody typically wins. So I'm not a conspiracy theorist by nature, but especially in this situation, I don't know unless there is precedent like there is in the NBA of just a lot of irony of teams just so happy. Yeah.
0: Shenanigans. They moved the lottery to a Sunday afternoon, so people think Utah is destined to win the NBA draft lottery tomorrow.
1: Because it's a Sunday?
0: Yeah. I'm Aaron Goldhammer. He's Emmett Golden. We're presented by Progressive Insurance. Hammer and Emmett. Now, all roads, I guess, lead through the Maple Leafs in this segment as we do that hockey. Emmett, as former Maple Leaf Mitch Marner not only got it done in the playoffs for the first time ever, he had a hat trick. As the Vegas Golden Knights win Game 3. Now, I don't know that anybody's going to beat Colorado in the West. Mm-hmm. But Vegas, if somebody's going to, it appears, Emmett, that Vegas is that team.
1: And, they're a young team. And I don't mean young as far as the players. I mean, they haven't actually been in existence for very long. You know, and the fact that they've, already have been as successful as they have been is insane, and I wouldn't put him. I know the Avalanche has been amazing. I wouldn't put it past the Golden Knights to at least make it interesting.
0: Yeah, I'm Aaron Goldhammer. He's Emmett Golden James. Do me a favor, scroll the screen down so that I can see all the red hot hockey.
1: All the hockey we got to do. Yeah, we got some hockey to do.
0: Emmett, there are two teams though in the NHL that are head and shoulders better than everybody else, and I think it's going to set up a great clash in the Stanley Cup Final. And I do think hockey can be a little unpredictable in the postseason.
1: Yeah.
0: Between Carolina and Colorado, but neither one of these teams has lost in the playoffs yet. Carolina just trailed for the first time in the playoffs. I think that they are on a collision course to meet with Lord Stanley's Cup on the line.
1: Is that good? You know, is it good to have two teams just rip through the playoffs, not really be tested, and you know, and to get to the Stanley Cup Finals? I don't know. I kind of think Cavs Warriors, you know, the 4 years where everything was kind of a formality, it sucked for the regular season. Playoffs weren't really that interesting, but it made for some good finals.
0: Right. And I wonder if we're going to have a classic Stanley Cup final. Emmett, these are two organizations. Colorado has a long history of winning. Carolina has a little bit of one. Mm-hmm. But it's not like this is the Bruins and the Kings. You know, it's not like this is Oilers.
1: The original six.
0: This is the Avalanche and the Carolina Hurricanes. So in that sense, I think Gary Bettman would much prefer that the Boston Bruins, the Canadians, the Oilers, Toronto, you know, that those teams be in the fold for this. But I just think that they're head and shoulders better than everybody else. Emmett, they haven't. We're almost halfway to the Cup, and neither one of those teams has lost yet. Carolina looking to sweep the Flyers today. By the way, Philadelphia had a great season. I know people in there are disappointed, but they weren't even expected to make the playoffs, and they've had an unbelievable year. And then the Avs try to take a 3-0 series lead over the Minnesota Wild. That is our trip around the NHL. I'm Aaron Goldhammer.
7: Philadelphia is so sad that they're not even showing up to games now. They dropped ticket prices.
1: Wow, that's
7: crazy. Game four. Flyer fans love to point out how the Penguins almost lost their franchise in Pittsburgh.
0: Those
7: guys just aren't showing up to game four of a second round.
0: Stop trying to get a piece of foot. Who eliminated the Pittsburgh Penguins this year?
7: Yeah, I know.
1: No, talk your stuff, James. That's
7: They like to point out how Pittsburgh almost lost their NHL franchise.
0: You know what?
7: And these guys can't show up for a game.
3: Worst
7: team
3: in a week.
7: Man,
0: James, congratulations.
7: Poor Flyer fans.
0: I mean, look, you go down 3-0. Of course, what would happen if a team in Cleveland was down 3-0? The ticket prices would drop.
1: Oh, no, we'd pull together, we'd fight, and do everything could.
0: Get the heck out of here.
1: Hey, Philly is selling. What happened to the 76ers? They sold their tickets to Knicks fans.
7: I'll tell you what didn't happen in Game 5 in the first round series. Pittsburgh fans showed up, and they were down 3-1. So.
1: Yeah, so there you go. Yeah, let them know.
0: There might be more to do in Philadelphia than there is in Pittsburgh.
7: I think that's the worst day of the week.
1: Yeah. Yeah, how much more is there to do in Philly?
7: See a bell that has a crack in it?
0: No, you go, Emmett, if I lived in Philly, I would run up the stairs of the Philadelphia Art Museum like I was Rocky Balboa every day of the week and twice
1: Cleveland
0: on Sunday.
1: Cleveland has an art museum.
7: Go see a fictional character, a statue of a fictional character.
0: Yeah, and I'd throw my hands in the air. You got to get a picture with Rocky when you're in Philly. Also, the Constitution's in Philadelphia. Like, come on. That's, you know.
1: Don't hit like it used to, let me tell you.
7: You're going to say, how much does that even matter anymore, you know?
0: It's a living, breathing document, Evan.
1: That's what they say.
0: Oh, my God. 888-SAY-ESPN.
1: That's my jam.
0: 888-729-3776. You are facing with your team, Emmett.
1: Yes.
0: The Cleveland Cavaliers, the prospect of a 3-0 series deficit today. How locked in are you going to be on the Cavs at 3 o'clock this afternoon?
1: Aaron, I'm so locked in. I'm wearing a Cavs jersey today. All right? You know, I only bring out my jerseys on game days when the team needs me. And I think the team needs me tonight. So I have a personalized Cavs jersey.
0: You convinced yourself that by wearing a Goldie 80 Cavs jersey, that you are doing your part, that you're going to help James Harden not turn the ball over because of the shirt you're wearing?
1: Yep, this and you can all thank me, Cleveland.
0: And I need to debate this with you more on Hammer and Emmett next.
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19: Now, Mark Robinson, breaking news from Major League Baseball. ESPN's Jeff Passan reports the Cleveland Guardians acquiring Gold Glove catcher Patrick Bailey from the Giants for the 29th pick in the first round of this year's draft, and lefty pitcher Matt Wilkinson. The hottest team in the bigs, the Chicago Cubs, have won 10 straight after Friday's 7-1 win over the Texas Rangers. And we've got Major League Baseball today right here on ESPN Radio. Coming up for the Astros and the Reds in Cincinnati. Coverage beginning 3:30 p.m. Eastern. Reds trying to snap an 8-game losing streak. In the NBA playoffs Friday, Victor Wembanyama leads San Antonio to a 115-108 victory over Minnesota, grabbing the series lead 2-1. Wemby with 39 points, 15 rebounds, and 5 blocks. Now, he is tough to stop, but T-Wolves star Anthony Edwards just wants a chance.
20: show him bodies, show him a crowd. I think we bailed him out a couple times. He shot 12 free throws. Like, a lot of those free throw shot attempts that turned into free throws, it was going to be a bad shot. If he make it, he make it. But, yeah, we bailed him out by fouling him, like, a whole lot of times. And it was like he falling away from the rim. We just fouled him. So I think if we take a couple of those free throws away, it's a different game.
19: That's Anthony Edwards of the T-Wolves. NBA playoffs will continue later today here on ESPN Radio. Oklahoma City taking on the Lakers in L.A. It's game three of that series, 6:30 Eastern for the coverage here on radio with the tip at 8:30 Eastern, also on ABC Television. WNBA, top of the hour. It's in Dallas at Indiana.
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0: Well, so far it has been domination for the number one seeds in the NBA playoffs in the East and the West in the second round. Detroit up 2-0 on Cleveland. The Thunder up 2-0 on the Lakers, both game threes, as the Cavs and the Lakers try to climb their way back into the series set for today, starting this afternoon. I'm Aaron Goldhammer. He's Emmett Golden. We're on ESPN Radio, the ESPN app. We're on Sirius XM Channel 80. 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Please explain to everyone how you think the shirt that you're going to wear this afternoon at 3 o'clock yes. Eastern time, as the Cavs try to win a game at home, is suddenly going to inspire James Harden to not turn the ball over and Evan Mobley to get a rebound.
1: Yeah, so I'm a believer, and if you put positive energy into the universe, it may help. It can't, you know, I'm not a guarantee thing, but it can help. So I have a couple jerseys that I only pull out in critical moments. I have a Kyle Manzardo Guardians jersey that I only put on when the Guardians are in the skid. They lose 5-6 games in a row. I throw the Manzardo jersey on, and they always take off and win a couple in a row. That is what I'm, yeah, it's the power of the Manzardo jersey. Everybody in Cleveland knows this. It's a real thing. So I'm breaking out my personalized Goldie number 80 Cavaliers jersey tonight to help the Cavs bring home the first win of the series.
0: So you know how we do on ESPN, the other networks, they put the microphone in the huddle so you get a sense of what the coach is saying to the team.
1: Yeah.
0: So today I would expect Kenny Atkinson to look Donovan Mitchell in the eye and go, hey, look, I know you've been subpar so far in this series, but I just got word that Emmett is wearing his Goldie 80 Cavs shirt that he bought back during the LeBron years. And Donovan, I think it's time for you to unleash. And Donovan's going to go out and he's going to get not 40, not 45, mm-hmm. but he's going to get 50 today in honor of your shirt.
1: So, no, not Donovan. This ain't for Donovan. All right. Donovan dropped 30 in the last game. Donovan actually had a good James Harden. Okay, James Harden is going to hear that E. Goldie is wearing his Cavs jersey. All of a sudden, turnovers, whoop, way down. Watch.
0: He doesn't need a jersey. James Harden needs a miracle or the bench. He needs a time machine or to be sat down far in this series. I got to ask America this question. Do you think what you wear to or during a game, like, I get the players being superstitious to some level.
1: Yes.
0: But, folks, where you sit on the couch does not affect the outcome of the playoff baseball game that you're watching.
1: This is where you sit. Emmett, I said I was wearing something.
0: Emmett, it's magical thinking. You think that there's some sports god up there that goes, wait a second, hold on a moment. Emmett is wearing that shirt again. I believe the Cavs are about to swing this thing back in their direction. No, if the Cavs swing things back in their
1: avalanche.
0: It probably has to do more with their focus and energy and attention to detail than it does what shirt you're wearing.
1: Maybe. But listen, I'm telling you what, if they do lose or don't play well, ain't going to be my fault.
0: So when they won Game 7 in San Francisco, we were together. We were in Oakland.
1: Yeah.
0: 2016 NBA championship, Emmett and I in the building. Did the Cavs win because LeBron and Kyrie, or did the Cavs win because you wore the right shoes?
1: Lucky draws. Yeah, that's what 100%. It was lucky underwear, and that brought home game seven.
0: Folks,
1: I'm telling you.
0: You think Emmett's joking, but I really think you are so psychotic that you think the shirt that you're wearing is going to affect the outcome of the game.
1: Yeah, and I am I can be confusing because I don't believe, like, I don't think you pray for stuff like in sports. I wouldn't do that. I wouldn't be like, God, if you're listening, please let the Cavs win. God's got other stuff going on, right? But
0: you could say that again.
1: Yes, but if I put my jersey on, then maybe the sports god bless us.
0: God, please forget about those people with the Hunter virus or whatever for a second.
1: The Cavaliers need a win, bro.
0: Please focus on my basketball team. 888-SAY-ESPN, the number if you want to jump in. Emmett's superstition, is it ridiculous or acceptable that he thinks the shirt he's going to wear during this afternoon's game is going to affect the outcome of it? Emmett, I think there are a couple statistical things that will have more to do with the outcome of this game than anything, and I think it starts with the Cavs' starts two games. So far, they've been outscored by 23 points in the first quarter of this series. So far, through two games, what do you think they have to do to get off to just overall a better start?
1: I mean, just take care of the ball. I mean, what was it in game two? I think they had four turnovers in the first 4 minutes. Like, they just have to stop that. Now, they got better. I'm not sure they even turned it over in the second half, or maybe they only did once. But they just got to – they have to do that. I also believe the Cavs are a completely different team at home. Now, what that tells me is you're not a championship contender if you swing so violently from one end of the spectrum to the other, depending on if you're home – are not, but when they are at home, they are a much different team. So I actually think the Cavaliers have a great opportunity of winning not just this one, but also game four.
0: Also, the Cavs coach has come under a lot of fire. Emmett, Kenny Atkinson is sort of grasping at straws and then, you know, said after this most recent game in game two, he was trying to explain why Donovan Mitchell isn't playing 40 minutes like every other NBA superstar is in the playoffs. He's playing more like 34 or 35. And that 6 minute difference, if you could get good performance out of Donovan during that stretch, might make a big difference. I think Kenny is sort of hanging by a thread right now to me. Emmett, he's starting to sound like a Browns coach, and here in Cleveland where Emmett and I are, that's never a good thing.
1: After game two, at one point he said the phrase, "We still haven't figured that out yet. So I guess we're back to the drawing board." Nobody wants to hear that, bro. Nobody at all. And this is where it really gets intense. Because the Cavaliers fired J.B. Bickerstaff, the Pistons head coach, because, and I quote, "he can't get us to the next level." Well, so they brought in Kenny Atkinson, and right now, at least in the moment, it looks like the Pistons are on their way to the next level, and the Cavs are on their way to another second-round loss.
0: We can agree on that. I mean, I think the Pistons have done two things. They've found their identity again. You know, just tougher defense. Ausar Thompson has been great in this series. Durin hasn't put up great numbers, but he's been really good defensively. And Emmett, Cade Cunningham's the best player in the series. And when you're the best player in a series like this, it's really hard to flip it the other way. Both of these have been games in crunch time in the last 5 minutes. And both times, Donovan Mitchell hadn't been able to do much. Harden's turned the ball over. The Cavs have looked a little lost. And Cade Cunningham has really carried the Pistons home.
1: Yeah, and Evan Mobley had disappeared. You know, Evan Mobley's another guy. Look, there are three players for the Cavaliers that really have not played like superstars, although they're paid like superstars. And I will say, Donovan, I don't have that much smoke for him because he did step up. And really, the only reason the Cavs were in the game in game two was Donovan Mitchell. James Harden was disappointing again. And then Evan Mobley, 9 points, one rebound.
0: Now, he did have three steals, three blocks. But
1: absolutely.
0: For those of you who are not in Northeast Ohio, which is most of you, the one rebound for Evan Mobley, if he doesn't turn this around, Emmett, will become the defining thing of his. Yeah. It's all anybody's going to remember or think about from this.
1: And this is all this is all I'm saying. If you're a superstar, that's not acceptable. If you're a superstar, and Evan Mobley and same as James Harden, and they're all paid like superstars. So when I see Wimby drop almost 40 and grab 15, when I see Anthony Edwards on one leg have the game he had last night, there is zero excuse for Donovan, for Harden, or Evan Mobley. And again, I'm just putting Donovan in there because he's part of that big three, even though I think he was fine in the last game. Harden, Mobley have to play like the superstars that they are being paid to be. If they don't, then this Cavaliers team is going to get swept.
2: Later tonight, Thunder-Lakers game three. I think the Thunder would feel lucky. I think the Lakers, let me try that again, would feel lucky if they're able to get a game in this series, which I don't think they're going to do, in part because I don't think the Thunder have played well. Shea hasn't had a good game yet, and that they're winning every game in the playoffs, Emmett, has been like a double-digit win or close to it for Oklahoma City.
1: What you're seeing with OKC, and I saw it throughout the season, it's a culture. It doesn't matter who's on the floor. It doesn't matter how well the stars are. It just doesn't matter because everybody plays up to a certain level, a championship level. And it's from the role players to the stars, the coaching staff. They're the best team in basketball. I don't think it's close, and it seems like a mere formality. Now, in the Western Conference Finals, maybe we see a good series because I think that the Spurs can win a game or two. Right. I don't know if anybody could beat that Thunder team four games.
2: 888-SAY-ESPN. Emmett pulling out all the stops today.
1: That's right.
2: He's going to his secret weapon, a shirt that is going to change around.
1: It's a jersey. It's not a shirt. You say shirt, and it sounds like it's not high quality, all right? This is a very nice garment.
2: What is a jersey? It's a fancy shirt.
1: Jersey. A jersey's a jersey. A shirt's a shirt. A sweater's a sweater.
2: Jim in Chicago is on Hammer and Emmett on ESPN Radio on Superstitions with Shirts. Yes, Jim.
4: Yeah, I got a Chicago Bears sweater vest. Look like Ditka put the mustache on. Speaks for itself. Bears had a good year.
1: Boom. All right. How do you counter that?
2: Because they had a good year because Caleb Williams came alive and they got Ben Johnson. Not because Jim in Chicago put on a fake mustache like Mike Ditka and wore a sweater vest.
1: It didn't hurt.
2: 888-SAY-ESPN, our number. More of your calls on Superstitions, and maybe we'll work in some Aaron Rodgers talk. Maybe we won't next on Hammer and Emmett.
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6: 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We are live from Quail Hollow for the 2026 Truist Championship. 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

0: Crypto.com Arena. You know the best player in that Thunder Lakers series has been at? Chet Holmgren's been everywhere.
1: Yeah.
0: It has not really been. Shai Gilgeous-Alexander went down with foul trouble. Everybody thought the Lakers were going to go on a run and potentially win game two. The Thunder got better when the MVP left the court. I mean, it proves how good they are, but I think it also makes me wonder whether Wemby should be the MVP of this league already right now.
1: Man, it's, you know, I can't wait to see that matchup. You know, with Chet and Wemby, and I'm really looking forward to that. And I think we're going to see that in the Western Conference Finals.
0: I'm Aaron Goldhammer. He's Emmett Golden, ESPN Radio, the ESPN app. You can listen on SiriusXM Channel 80. We're presented by Progressive. Ryan in North Carolina joins us on ESPN Radio. What's up, Ryan?
2: Hey, how's it going, guys? First time, long time.
0: Thank you.
2: Before I start, I am in North Carolina, born and raised Toledo, Ohio. So, OH.
1: I-O!
2: There we go. That's what I'm talking about. Anyways, about the whole jersey superstition thing, yes, I believe in it. I'm wearing my Carolina Hurricanes jersey right now. Been wearing it all day. My son woke up, put his on. Perfect story. The other night, Philadelphia went up 2-0 in the first 5 minutes. I woke my son up and put his jersey on and let him go back to sleep.
1: Wait, they didn't score another goal,
2: and we won.
1: Boom!
2: So...
1: Boom. Yeah, discredit that, Hammer. Yeah.
0: Look, the Hurricanes have been one of the most talented teams in the NHL all year. That's why they are where they are. They didn't win game three because you woke up your kid in the middle, your poor kid in
1: it
0: the middle
1: hurt.
0: Of the night.
1: It didn't
0: and made
1: hurt.
0: Him sleep in a hockey jersey.
1: It didn't
0: People,
1: hurt.
0: People are, what kind of magical powers do you think you have? Jim in Ohio is on ESPN Radio. What's up, Jim?
3: Mine's a little different. I grew up playing soccer my whole life. I went to college and played, and we started our season. We started seven freshmen, so expectations were not that high. Well, we played in the hardest conference in the country that year, and I think there were six teams ranked nationally. But we start our season 3-4. We come back to South Carolina, where I went to school, and we win our next game. Well, I decided to go ahead and keep wearing my same pair of underwear. We won 12 games in a row. So by the end of this streak, these underwear are tattered. I mean, I'm having to adjust nonstop throughout the game, stuff like that. Well, we played the number three team in the country the last game of the year, and to win the conference, we had to beat them. Well, we upset them and did that. We're ecstatic. We're stoked. We put all of our gear, you know, into the wash bags and stuff. Somehow, some way, I lost those raggedy pieces of underwear. Next game, we're hosting the conference tournament. What happens? We end up losing. And it didn't even matter because I didn't have the underwear to hold it down.
1: Oh, no.
0: So it wasn't that you guys had a good team. You had magic underpants that carried you nearly to a conference title, but somebody lost them, or they disappeared because they're magical. Yeah. So, you know, they have the ability to just
1: disappear. It was the draws, man. It was definitely the draws. There's no doubt about it. And shame on whoever lost them.
0: So you explain what you're doing today and how you think it's going to affect your favorite team's game.
1: All right, listen, I have a lot of different jerseys and kits and all that, right? I have a couple. My Kyle Manzardo Guardians jersey and my personalized Cavs jersey. I only put those on when the teams are not playing well and I feel like they need me. Right? Like, if the Cavs were up 2-0, I'm not wearing it today. And I always wear my Tottenham stuff. But I think the Cavaliers need me. What you got, James?
4: Oh, yeah. So, in 2009, the Penguins won the Stanley Cup. But they were down 0-2 to the Capitals in the second round. Mm-hmm. And I was wearing a Sidney Crosby t-shirt because, you know, it gets warm in the spring. So, I had a t-shirt. So, in game three, I switched and started wearing my Chris Letang t-shirt, and then they only lost four more times throughout the entire postseason run.
1: It was the Letang shirt.
0: And you think that Sid the Kid was like, I don't really like James wearing my shirt.
4: Also,
0: so I'm gonna...
4: I think the first game I wore it, Letang scored the OT winner also.
0: So was it Letang was inspired by your shirt, or was it Crosby didn't want you wearing his?
4: I think it was an inspiration. I think I was an inspiration.
0: Oh, okay.
1: It's the universe, man. It's energy. You know how powerful positive energy is, man? Boom, right there. We just showed you.
4: For two straight years throughout the Stanley Cup playoffs in 16 and 17, I listened to the same music on my way to work on game days, and the Penguins won back-to-back cups.
0: But what about this year? Like, did you do something that cost your
4: I couldn't figure it out. It wears out. Like, yeah. Things wear out. You can't,
0: but
4: you can't
0: I think
4: do
0: it's
4: it.
0: On you. I don't think that it's
4: no,
0: on
4: yeah, I couldn't. I couldn't figure it. I couldn't figure it out. I tried. Like, I tried listening. So they the first game they won against the Flyers,
0: yeah.
4: I was listening to the first period of the game on the radio on my phone, and I tried that the second game and it worked again, and the third game I don't think I listened to enough of it. I don't think I listened to the whole period. And I
0: listen, you tell Sebastian Aho that I said it's not you. Okay, it's not you. That there's some kid in Charlotte that's putting on a Carolina Panthers sweater, and it's that really
1: while he's
0: that's
1: asleep.
0: That, right, while sleeping, and that's the reason that they have a good team.
1: Rachel,
0: Doug is,
1: real quick, Rachel.
5: So I have a bad superstition where I'm a Carolina Panthers fan. I know we're not great, but every time I wear my Panthers jersey, we lose. Like, even when we were good, if I wore the jersey of my favorite player, we would lose, so I can't wear it. It just hangs up in my apartment.
1: Boom. Boom.
0: Boom? What does boom mean?
1: That's bad luck.
4: Yeah, it's bad.
1: See?
4: Yeah, she figured out what she can't
1: do. Not to wear it.
4: Yeah.
1: Right.
0: Boom.
1: Boom.
0: Doug is in Saratoga, Florida, joins us on ESPN Radio. Go ahead, Doug.
6: Yeah, so you remember back in the day when DVRs were first coming out, Debo had a commercial where the guy's watching a football game, his team's about to kick a field goal. He pauses it, says a prayer, unpauses it, and the guy makes the field goal and wins the game. Mm-hmm. How could Tebow sell more Tebows if people didn't believe that it worked?
0: It's a it's a commercial. It's a ploy to try to the kick still happened. He didn't pause the world when he
1: right.
0: paused on the DVR.
1: You know somebody did it. You know somebody else did it. Listen, it makes I will concede it makes no sense. But if it makes you feel better, why not? It doesn't hurt anybody. You know what I'm saying?
0: Here's the problem. If you believe your actions can have a positive impact for your team,
1: yeah.
0: then you also have to believe that your actions can have a negative impact for your
1: team. Like Rachel. Yes.
0: And so I would like to announce that if the Cavs fail and lose today, it's on them. It's not on me. I'm not 6'11". Sure. I can't get more than one rebound. I don't control how many turnovers James Harden has. And the fact that he's been a crappy playoff player for his entire career is not my fault. It's his.
1: You control your attitude, though. That's what you do control.
0: Emmett, I believe in I was going to call it a shirt again, but I believe in your shirt.
1: It's a jersey.
0: It's one of the best.
1: It's a personalized jersey.
0: It's one of the most clutch shirts in the history of Cleveland sports.
1: It was very expensive. I need to get something out of it.
0: Right? Riff is in, and it looks good. Riff is in Iowa City, is on Hammer and Emmett on ESPN Radio. What's up, Riff?
7: Look, guys, that was a great little segment there with the what do fans do? Can they affect the game? Because I'm telling you, I once won a game for the Chicago Cubs. I'm not going to lie.
0: Did you play for the Chicago Cubs?
7: 2005, okay? This is when I'm in my 20s. Some people are ski bums after college. I was a baseball bum with my wife. We went to every game we could. Every homestand we hit a game. April 27, 2005, I'm sitting there, and this is after the 2004 season where the Cubs just blew. The last week of the season, they had the wild card. They just got Nomar Garciaparra. They lost. Oh, God. I don't even know how many games.
0: Pick up the pace on this story. You got about 20 seconds.
7: It was terrible. Okay, sorry. Anyway, 2005, Kent Merker was on the team in 2004. He blew a bunch of those games. I'm sitting there. This is when the bullpen is in the right field.
0: 5 seconds.
7: On the right field side.
0: 3, 2, 1,
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10: 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Joined Wes and Walker Friday from 12 to 3. The Charles Lee getting an extension. Do we expect the same for Dave Canales at the end of this season? 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
11: Hello there, I'm Mark Robbins. In the NBA postseason, there is no team hotter than the New York Knicks. Friday, the Knicks won their sixth in a row, beating the Sixers 108-94. And that's also seven straight in Philly for New York. Quite impressive numbers. And ESPN Radio NBA analyst PJ Carlissimo says this series is even more one-sided than the 3-0 would indicate.
12: I mean, it's just an onslaught by the Knicks, and the Sixers appear to be overmatched. They cut it to 4, you know, in the fourth quarter with a little less than 9 minutes to go. It looked like they were, you know, maybe going to make a run. Mike Brown took a timeout. They came out of the timeout and just shut him down. I think it was originally an 11-2 run. It got even worse after that. But, I mean, the Knicks have all the answers, and they're playing both ends of the floor, offensively and defensively.
11: That's PJ Colissimo on ESPN Radio's Game Night. The playoffs continue later on today here on ESPN Radio. Oklahoma City taking on the Lakers in L.A. It's Game 3, 6:30 Eastern for the coverage here on Radio Tip, 8:30 Eastern, also on ABC Television. The WNBA opened up its season Friday as Breanna Stewart had 31 to lead the New York Liberty to a win at home over the Connecticut Sun. You can check out Dallas at Indiana. That's 1 Eastern, the first of a doubleheader on ABC. Paige Beckers and AZ Fudd going up against Indiana's Caitlin Clark. Some breaking news from Major League Baseball. ESPN's Jeff Passan reports the Guardians acquiring Gold Glove catcher Patrick Bailey from the Giants for a first-round pick and Matt Wilkinson.
13: Hey, it's Evan Cohen. Coming up Monday, the draft is done. Mini camps are wrapping up, but it's never too early to tell you the biggest roster holes for Super Bowl contenders. It's on Sportsman, like 6 a.m. Eastern, right?

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1: I've heard people, Emmett, say they think the Lakers are drawing dead in this series against the Thunder. I don't know. As long as LeBron is still on the court, I think this series is still worth watching. 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Let's go live to L.A., where Mike Cousins got up early in order to join us, so he doesn't think this series is over. He'll call the game on ESPN Radio tonight for us, Game 3 between the Lakers and the Thunder. Coverage starting at 8 o'clock Eastern time. I'm going to be watching officiating here, Mike, because the Lakers have made this a story. How do you think Austin Reeves and J.J. Redick's comments after Game 2 are going to affect the way tonight's game is called?
2: Well, first, Aaron, you've overestimated me. Living in the Eastern time zone, I was up at 4:30 here in L.A. this morning, so I'm ready to go for you guys.
1: Nice. I just wanted to make it sound like you were making a commitment to us. I wanted to make it sound that way. You're the one who opened up the truth of it all. Everybody just assumed you were a great guy, and now you ruined it.
3: Aaron's a big theater of mind guy. You know, you got to keep that in mind.
2: A real radio man at heart.
3: Yes.
2: I think there's something to be said for what the Lakers did, which was certainly unusual at the end of last game. If folks didn't see this, they basically huddled up with the officials last game and had a conversation with them after that game. And so I'll be curious when we talk to J.J. Redick, who is sometimes keeps his cards close to his chest when we talk to him before the game today, if we can divine a little bit more as to what happened there. But I was looking at the numbers and jotting down on my notepad this morning kind of what the free throw disparity was like. So game one, the Lakers shot one more free throw than the Thunder. Last game in game two, the Thunder shot five more free throws. But if you look at it over the season, and Luka Doncic is a big part of this because nobody shot more free throws in the league than he did, and he's out for this series. The Lakers shot the second most free throws in the league, and the Thunder came in at 17th in the league. And last year when they won it all, they were 18th. So I think the discourse gets centered around one player in particular, and that's Shai Gilgeous-Alexander. And I don't think anybody's going to not deny that he's a bit theatrical with the way that he draws fouls. J.J. Redick said after the last game, no star in the league has a worse whistle than LeBron does. Perhaps a bit of hyperbole from a head coach who's angry that his team just lost by 18 points. So I think there's definitely a middle ground to be found here, but I will be very curious to see how this game does get officiated after the Lakers' conversation with the refs after the last game.
3: Mike, how do you think the news that Luka is pretty much all but done for this series anyway affected at least the attitude and the effort of the Lakers?
2: Well, I would hope that it would bring it up to a different level. And what's been troublesome for them is that their supporting cast, I think that's really the biggest story of this series, is that the supporting cast for the Thunder has just been so much better than that of the Lakers. Where, you know, I was fortunate to cover the Lakers early in round one against the Rockets. Luke Kennard went off in the game that we had on ESPN Radio. He's shooting in his last six games from three, 26%. He was the best three-point shooter in the NBA this year. Yeah. Rui Hachimura has been consistent, but DeAndre Ayton, 10 points in game one. Marcus Smart has given them 14 points. But Jake LaRavia has seen a ton of minutes and scored 3 points in two games. Meanwhile, you have, coming off the bench for Oklahoma City, a guy like Jared McCain, who's played 32 minutes and scored 30 points and basically didn't play in the first series. So the bench is just so much deeper for Oklahoma City. So there's got to be someone else who rises to the occasion for the Lakers to really even make this a series.
1: I mean, I'll tell you, that A.J. Mitchell, when Shai goes to the bench, it's like they don't miss anything when he comes into the mix. Mike Cousins.
2: Aaron, you're right. Look, that's how deep they are. I didn't even mention A.J. Mitchell, and he's averaged 20 points a game the last three games. There's so many guys, you can't even name them all.
1: ESPN Radio play-by-play, he'll call Thunder Lakers tonight. You know, Mike, I really think that in this series, and I'm sure it might change and evolve as the playoffs go, that Chet has been the Thunder's best player. What can you say about the way that he's dominated the first two games?
2: Well, what the Lakers have done is when Shai Gilgeous-Alexander has brought the ball up the floor, they throw double teams at him. And that has worked. It's held his scoring in check. He was the second leading scorer in the league this year. However, Chet Holmgren has risen to the occasion. He was an all-star for the first time this season. He scored 24 points in game one, which is his second most in a playoff game ever, and then 22 points in game two. And what he's done defensively can't be overlooked as well, is that when he is the primary defender against the Laker with the ball, they're shooting 33% against him. You think about a post player shoots 55, 60, 65%. DeAndre Ayton hasn't made a field goal, one center versus another, on the floor for the Lakers against the Thunder. So, you know, Chet is just such to borrow a phrase that we'll see maybe in a matchup of the Western Conference Finals, if it is the Spurs and the Thunder, an alien like Victor Wembanyama, a guy who can finish at all three levels and is also an amazing defender.
1: Mike, tomorrow we've got the lottery, 3 o'clock Eastern time prior to Knicks-Sixers game 4. And then, of course, that game starts at 3 o'clock Eastern time, including coverage of the draft lottery. I know it's impossible to have an opinion on this. Do you have a team that you think is most deserving of winning the draft lottery?
2: Oh, boy. That probably goes into, like, which teams have had the most bad luck over the course of history. If there's a team I think that would be fun to see do well, and of course they're up there, is Washington. You know, because they've started to build pieces together, and they just have not historically been great. So if there's deserving of it, I would say I'd like to see them be in it. And then I'd also throw Charlotte in there. Charlotte has the lowest odds in the lottery as a team that made it into the play-in, but they've also never had the number one overall pick. So there's a case to be made there, too, from that fan base. Even though they did pretty well in last year's draft, getting the runner-up for Rookie of the Year, case to be made for the Queen City to have the number one overall pick.
1: Mike, do me a favor. If you see Sam Presti, if they get a top four pick tomorrow because of that trade they made, I'm not going to be the only one, but I'm going to lose my mind, let alone if they get the number one pick.
4: Oh,
1: maybe
4: wow.
1: We should just shut down the league for 5 years if that happens.
2: It's really scary. And I they were talking about this on the broadcast the other day. Mark Daigneault is 41 years old. This is his 40th career playoff game today. He's won half of them by at least 15 points. Sam Presti is not he's the GM of the Thunder, has not yet turned 50 years old. I mean, it's incredible what they've done, the number of picks they have stockpiled, and their process has been really good. But I'm with you. I think a lot of fans would go, oh, my goodness, they can't possibly get more rich than they already are. But that's the fun of watching to see what happens.
1: All right, Mike, appreciate the time. Enjoy the call tonight. Thank you.
2: Thanks, guys.
1: That's Mike Cousins, ESPN Radio play-by-play. He'll be on the call for Lakers and Thunder. Emmett, as you look at that draft lottery, see these teams that tanked super hard, like Utah, you know, who invented, like, new ways of tanking that we never even thought were possible. Guys started getting nose jobs and stuff in the middle of the year. And
3: they had the lead in the fourth quarter and bench all their starters.
1: Yeah, I mean, like, that was out, like... I would like to punish the Utah Jazz with, like, the lowest possible pick. Well, but they weren't the only ones. I mean, everybody was doing this all at the same time. And so in that regard, you know, like, there are a couple of teams. Atlanta might end up with a really high pick here. Emmett, Indiana is still the defending Eastern Conference champions.
4: Yeah.
1: What if they end up with, like, a top 3 or 4 pick in this draft to add to Halliburton coming back and the core of their team, and they traded for Zubats? He'd still be, you know, part of the mix. The future of some of these Eastern Conference contenders is going to be really unbelievable. All right. Well, one of our favorite shows, Emmett, on ESPN Radio, and it always has been, is Marty and McGee with Marty Smith and Ryan McGee, which you can listen to Saturday mornings outside of football season, 7 to 10, here on most of these ESPN Radio stations. Well, Ryan heard us talking about superstitions as you're wearing your special jersey
3: personalized Cavs jersey tonight.
1: And it's going to carry the Cavs to victory. Not Donovan Mitchell, not Evan Mobley, not Jared Allen. Ryan McGee wants to react to superstitions and whether they matter on Hammer and Emmett on ESPN Radio. Ryan, can you hear me?
5: I can, and they do. My wife and I met at the University of Tennessee during the Heath Shuler era, and when I was a student at Tennessee, I had one nasty, the old hat with the circle logo on it, you know, and that thing turned brown. It was a white hat that took it out because I wore it to every game. But my wife, to this day, born and raised in Knoxville, if it's a close game in the fourth quarter, she goes and takes a shower, like refuses to watch. And I have too much evidence that it works. And she will actually, the water will stop upstairs, and she will yell downstairs, "Is the game still going on?" I'll say, "Yes, it is," and the water will turn back on. And so, and it is
3: I love it.
5: It is worth the water bill not to have to live with a woman who thinks that she caused Tennessee to lose the Alabama game. I'm like, I will pay my money to Charlotte City Water to just for that convenience.
1: Ryan, so you're telling me, like, they beat Alabama a couple years ago with Bryce Young. She was in the shower when the goalposts came down?
5: Oh, yeah. No, she will. We'll miss a whole fourth quarter, but we'll miss, start of the fourth quarter, if it's a close game, it's like, I'm going to go take a shower. I hear banging around upstairs, but with about 5 minutes to go, shower starts running. And I'm telling you right now, I should have kept statistics because they didn't win every game where she got in the shower. But by God, they're probably batting about 800.
3: Hey, so, I might start taking a shower in my jersey. If it'll work, I'm willing to do anything I can.
5: Well, and I told her, I said, well, I can get you one of those, like, shower radios, and you can no, hell no. She's like, I don't want to do that. She goes, I don't want to have anything to do with any of it. I want to find out after the clock hits zero. I'm like, all right. But I'm telling you, 8 out of 10, it works.
1: Ryan, the Cavs need James Harden to go take a shower in the middle of the third quarter.
5: Yeah.
1: Get him off the court.
5: Yeah. Well, hey, y'all mentioned Marty. I know that Marty used to shower in his Michael Jordan dream team jersey, like his number 9 jersey, because he played basketball in it, but he didn't want to put it in the wash, so he'd get in the shower and clean it that way.
3: Oh, I love it. God. That is awesome.
1: All right. We're learning a lot about showering. Yes. I don't know if it's ever been a hot topic on Marty and McGee before, but Ryan, thanks for chiming in.
3: Appreciate it.
1: Marty and McGee, the best with us here on ESPN Radio and the ESPN app. Emma, you haven't tried it. If the Cavs are behind at halftime, will you shower in honor of Ryan McGee's wife?
3: Unfortunately, I'll be at the ESPN Cleveland studios during there. But
1: I don't care. I don't care.
3: But
1: I don't care.
3: Game 4, I'll be at home. So if they need me, maybe I will shower in my jersey. I'll try anything.
1: You know who? Hendon Hooker helped the Tennessee Volunteers. Ryan McGee's wife showering had nothing.
3: Mrs. McGee did her part, all right?
1: Josh Dobbs.
3: Don't you take credit away
1: from her. Dobbs helped the Tennessee Volunteers. Had nothing to do with when someone did or did not take a shower. The worst take of the week. We honor next on Hammer and Emmett.
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1: 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I'm Aaron Goldhammer. He's Emmett Golden. Emmett, for those who don't understand why we do this, please explain the worst take of the week honorees.
3: Yeah, because too many people celebrate the best. Nah, we want the crud. We want the crust of sports takes in America and sometimes even across the pond. And that's what we do on Hammer and Emmett.
1: And we start with Myron Metcalf. 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And he was trying to talk about a certain celebrity New York Knicks fan. Take a listen.
21: By the way, is Shyamalan too much? Is Timothy Shyamalan?
22: What's his name?
21: Timothy Shyamalan? He's with Kendall. He's with Kendall Jenner.
22: Kylie. You've gotten every part of this wrong.
21: Is it Timothy Shyamalan?
22: Timothy Charlemagne the God, was he there last night?
21: Is it Timothy? Help me out. Is it Timothy Charmelay? That's his name, right? Charmelay.
23: Charmelay.
21: I'm close enough.
24: Tell me. May, like the month.
21: Charmelay. It's a lot of like M's and L's in his name.
3: Oh, that might be the best thing. I loved hearing Myron struggle with that. I'm blaming Charlemagne. No, because, you know, that's probably
1: you're blaming
3: who
1: the
3: Myron
1: king, Charlemagne, or you're blaming Charlemagne the God?
3: Charlemagne the God. I'm blaming him because you see that CH and you in the A, you think it's shot. No, this is pronounced a little differently. And Myron pronounced it so wrong so many times. Right now, I don't think I could pronounce his name correctly.
1: Would you listen to a show, Charlemagne the God, with Myron Metcalf?
3: Charlemagne? Oh, no. Charlemagne.
1: Wait, Charlemagne and Chalamet. I'd listen to that.
3: Yeah, I definitely listen to that for sure.
1: And then what do we got next? Worst take of the week continues.
3: All right. Draymond Green, not a surprise to be on this list, as he took a shot at Charles Barkley on Inside the NBA.
25: Listen, sports are for young people. You hope to have a great long career. But sports, nobody wins when they're 37, 38.
26: But you said what you said. I didn't want to hear if he believes what you're talking.
25: Yeah, I mean, I think the goal is just to not look like you in the Houston Rockets uniform.
26: Yeah.
25: Is ultimately the goal for us. Like, we don't want to.
26: What does that look like?
25: Did you see it?
26: I'm just asking.
25: I saw it. I mean, so, you know, we're always going to try to compete. When you win championships, the goal will always be to try to reach that level.
3: So Draymond obviously didn't see it because Barkley's numbers are better than his numbers over the past 4 years or so. So, and there's nothing worse than when you think you got somebody and there's no reaction.
0: Right.
3: And
0: there's
3: that's
0: just
3: what,
0: a stone-cold silence.
3: It
0: which,
3: just fell flat.
0: Look, if you want to razz Charles for the end of his career Houston years, you can. Just do it with a sentence.
3: Right.
0: Draymond needs to acquire in a trade from somebody a sense of humor would be really good.
3: The chip on his shoulder is way too big for that.
0: Emmett, dying is easy. Comedy is hard.
3: Yes.
0: And for those of you who only remember Chuck for being the greatest analyst in the history of sports television, let Emmett and I remind you, because we remember Charles Barkley the player.
3: Yes.
0: Charles Barkley is one of the best basketball players I have ever seen. And I mean that when I say that. Go back and study the tape. You don't want to make fun of Charles' NBA career.
3: Didn't he win an MVP?
0: Yes.
3: While Jordan was playing?
0: Yes.
3: Right. While Jordan was playing.
0: Plus, the team that gave the Bulls the best series, to be honest with you, was that Phoenix team in 93. And that was as good a Chicago team as you're ever going to find. And frankly, Barkley went toe-to-toe with MJ. Who was the best player on the Dream Team, Emmett?
3: Ooh, on the Dream, probably was Charles.
0: Right. Michael was playing golf until the best player on that team, the greatest team ever invented, the best player on the greatest was Charles Barkley. All right, enough of the Draymond thing. Kenny Atkinson is the head coach of the Cavs. Emmett, look at me. For now. Okay.
3: Okay.
0: And he took the blame for James Harden's horrible performance in this series thus far. Take a listen.
2: We took two shots in the second half. I'll put that on me. Which we tried to, I think, the idea in the second half is to push the pace, and try to play quicker and get the ball up the court. And he was doing a great job getting off it. But our offense isn't at a point now, like when him and Don should get off it, it should come back to them at some point. You know what I'm saying? And I felt that didn't. But both him and Don, didn't kind of circle back to him. So we got to look at it. We can't have our Hall of Famer taking two shots in the second half. I'll take that one.
3: Shouldn't that have already been discussed? Maybe even before the series start? Really, the playoffs?
0: Also, Emmett, I think the Cavs offense looked the best it's looked in this series when they got the ball as far away from James Harden as humanly possible.
3: Yes.
0: He went 3-for-13, and you thought Harden should have taken more shots?
3: Right.
0: You're the only person who was watching that game who thought that. Emmett, what do we got next? We got time at least for one more. Go ahead.
3: All right. Jaylen Brown was on Twitch, and he had something. He said something that many people found controversial.
5: You got to see, and this is a part of the reason why this was my favorite year. You got to see all of these guys, all of my teammates grow. I got to see them overcome adversity as a group, up close and personal. And even though we didn't accomplish what we accomplished, there's no excuse. I'm not making no excuse. Like, obviously, the result, we're not satisfied with the result. Like, we're not trying to, if this sound like an excuse, it's not. Like, but to fight and maneuver through adversity and grow and galvanize with a bunch of guys and to have that mindset and approach, this was my favorite year. I wouldn't say by far would be a stretch. Because obviously winning a championship is great, but I'm telling y'all, this was my favorite season, and y'all don't get to tell me, and I feel like this is what I'm always pushed back on, is like what's perceived as failure.
3: And this turned into he wants his own team, and he was happy because Tatum wasn't around. That turned into a whole lot of stuff.
0: I'm not going to vote for this because I think Jaylen Brown deserves to feel however he wants to feel. If this to him was the most special season of his career, then I'm not going to judge him for that. All right, Emmett, we'll announce the worst take of the week here in just a moment. But before we do that, I want to remind everybody that the ESPN app is the home for WWE Backlash 2026.
13: Backlash.
0: 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Anytime, anywhere. Emmett, Myron, Draymond, Kenny, Jaylen Brown. Who wins the worst take of the week?
3: It's easy. It's Myron for me.
0: I'm going to give it to Draymond. This is not his first, Emmett, and it is not going to be his last. 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
28: The Guardians get two-time Gold Glove catcher Patrick Bailey from the Giants and the 29th overall pick in the draft, and lefty pitching prospect Matt Wilkinson. 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Coverage starts at 3:30 Eastern. Houston sends Spencer Arrighetti to the mound. He's 4-0 with a 1.96 ERA. The WNBA season opens up today, and the Dallas Wings and Indiana Fever are getting set to tip off. You can watch the game on ABC. NBA playoffs continue today with two games. Pistons look to take a commanding 3-0 series lead on the Cavs in their East semifinal series. Tonight, Thunder looks to take a 3-0 lead on the Lakers. 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Coverage starts at 8 Eastern. You can watch the game on ABC. The Knicks now have a 3-0 series lead on the 76ers in their East semifinal series. ESPN Radio NBA analyst PJ Carlissimo says the Sixers look overmatched.
29: I mean, it's just an onslaught by the Knicks, and the Sixers appear to be overmatched. They cut it to 4, you know, in the fourth quarter with a little less than 9 minutes to go. It looked like they were, you know, maybe going to make a run. Mike Brown took a timeout. They came out of the timeout and just shut him down. I think it was originally an 11-2 run. It got even worse after that. But, I mean, the Knicks have all the answers, and they're playing both ends of the floor, offensively and defensively.
28: 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Golf, third round of the Truist Championship in Charlotte. 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
9: 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Game Day.

0: 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We're going to want to hear from you. We'll tell you about that in just a little bit. But with Tim Welsh, I am Adam Kaufman. We got you for the next 3 hours. Count on there being a lot of basketball talk. Sure, there's baseball tonight. In fact, that gets started during the show. First game in a couple of hours. Stanley Cup playoffs continue this evening. We have the WNBA. That season tipped off last night. We got a huge game on the way in a matter of minutes. The Wings at the Fever. That means Caitlin Clark and Paige Beckers. We'll keep you posted on that contest as it moves along, with Indiana a 5.5-point favorite on the DraftKings Sportsbook. And the NBA playoffs, of course, continuing tonight on the heels of some exciting action last night. We got Pistons Cavaliers today. Starts in about 2 hours. The East semifinals, Game 3, Detroit up 2-0. And the Thunder well on their way to a sweep. Is that a controversial thing to say? They are up on the Lakers after a pair of 18-point wins. They lead 2-0 in the West semifinals. That game about 7.5 hours away. Tim, how you doing, bud?
1: Adam, I'm checking in. It's a wellness check. You okay?
0: Because the Celtics are not playing, well, and Jaylen Brown might be traded, and everyone needs Joe Mazzulla. Where do I go?
1: The Celtics, Red Sox, your football coach is in the headlines for the wrong things lately.
0: Sure.
1: I don't know. It seems like the Super Bowl was a million years ago, but I just...
0: The baseball team wiped out the manager and most of the coaching baseball staff.
1: Is that what you call that club up there?
0: Do we have to refer to them by name at this point?
1: Are you talking about the Woos? Sox. I like them.
0: Yes.
1: They're strong.
0: Yeah, that's right.
1: They're strong. But I just, wellness checks are important for your friends and your colleagues and your partners and in broadcasting or whatever you want to call this today. It's just a chat. We'll have a chat for 3 hours.
0: I would say the opportunity to hang out with you and just talk ball and whatever else comes our way over the next 3 hours, is that's good for my mental health.
1: It is.
0: That separates me from everything
1: Thank
0: else
1: you for
0: going on,
1: that.
0: Which is that I don't get to watch my favorite teams right now. Yeah, I mean, you said it. The Celtics, the Bruins, they get eliminated in the first round on back-to-back days.
1: The Bruins.
0: I did my mistake for even introducing them to the conversation. Sure, the Red Sox play later, but who's excited about them right now?
1: No one around the country feels bad for you. Nobody.
0: That's what happens when you have a couple decades of dominance.
1: Even my kids say to me, "Dad, do you know ball? You thought you told me the Celtics were going to beat the Sixers, and oh no!
0: Nope.
1: Actually, it was at Game 2 of that series, and I was there with my son, and I said, "Wait a minute now, this team came ready tonight. They've got some guys." The Celtics are just going to waltz through this series. But the Knicks are making them look a little bit pedestrian in this series so far. The Knicks are playing great basketball. But the postmortem of misery in Boston, you know, I mean, at least you get some 75-degree days. We can go out and golf or something. But there's nothing that, I mean, I'm kind of sick
0: Not
1: of
0: today. Hearing. It's raining
1: I'm
0: today.
1: I'm kind of sick of hearing about Mike Vrabel. I mean, I want to hear about rookie camp for the Pats and stuff around the league. But, well, at least we've got some good playoffs still going on in the WNBA, as you said, just tipping off today. I mean, Dallas, Indiana, what a great afternoon tilt coming our way. And we'll discuss that. But, great to be with you.
0: Well, and obviously so great to have Caitlin Clark back out there on the floor, as we know, a multiple-time All-Star and a former Rookie of the Year and a team that there are high expectations this year. The Liberty, who had an emphatic win over the Sun last night. I know Connecticut is rebuilding before moving to Houston, but I mean, an upwards of 30-point win, 29-point win, even without some of their best players, the Liberty are understandably the championship favorites in the W, followed by the Aces. But then you get on the DK odds board to the Fever at plus 475. So the expectations are high for this team, especially with Clark healthy again. But we'll get to the W, and we're going to have Kendra Andrews join us a little bit later on this hour. I want to start in the NBA. No, not about Boston, because I could go on and on with all of that, and Jaylen Brown is Twitch streaming and yada, yada, yada. But these playoffs, we're going to talk next segment about just how good these playoffs have been, a couple of series in particular, and what we're looking for as we continue to narrow the field. Sometimes it's fun. I often refer to it, Tim, as the off-air show. Before the on-air show, we're sitting there in our production meeting and basically getting to a yelling match already before the show has even started, discussing man, who's the face of the league right now?
1: Oh,
0: Victor Wembanyama, Anthony Edwards, have they solidified themselves? Are we overlooking the likes of SGA, Shai Gilgeous-Alexander, LeBron James, even though he's 41, still very much in the conversation because everybody knows LeBron. How about Nikola Jokic, MVP conversation? Luka Doncic is maybe coming back from his injury at a certain point. Is there, in your mind, a clear-cut face of the league? Or, I mean, dare I say, can you have multiple faces of the league at the same time?
1: Well, obviously you're showing your colors because you definitely are from Boston, because this has been going on in Boston for years. Who's the face of the Celtics? Is it sure. Jason Tatum or Jaylen Brown? And Jaylen Brown just said, this is my favorite year ever. Okay. We can get into that later. Don't go down that road with me.
0: Not a good look.
1: I've got
0: not
1: some strong
0: look.
1: Opinions on that one. But anyway, your overall question, not to avoid it, but I think when you have multiple faces of the league, so to speak, you know, and I never know what that means, you know, as a former coach and, you know, the coaching from the coaching world, you know, you're not worried about who the face is. You're worried about how your team plays as a whole. And, you know, I think too many of these guys worry about who the face of the team or the league or the conference or whatever. But I think that the league shows great health when you have multiple people. And I think that's what you have. I mean, obviously, when Magic and Bird kind of revitalized the NBA back in the 80s. I mean, you need those two guys were the faces of the league, and I think they needed to be, and they took the torch and really carried it well. And I think that's what you need from this league to keep it going. Because at points this year, you saw some issues within the NBA, whether it's the tanking that went on, and Adam Silver's tried to address it. It's a hard thing. Whether it's load management over the last few years, even some of the officiating has been in question over time. So when you have those type of things that come on the exterior of the actual playing court, then you need something else on the floor to kind of distract you from that and pull you away from some of those issues that you're going to have. And you're always going to have those issues in any major sport. But I think the league is in a great spot because of those names you just mentioned. I think they're all worthy. They all are. You couldn't get me to say, well, one's a little bit better. I mean, it depends. It goes from really year to year almost and month to month. But from that group, you've got a great bunch of really, really great young players, and some aren't as young, of course, but they do the right thing. They carry themselves well. They're winners on the court. They're pretty much winners off the court. You don't hear any problems from any of those guys. And I just love the innocence of Wemby when he goes up there and they ask him some questions of kind of some terminology that are from here, from the United States or English. And he's like, I don't understand that. I don't understand what that means. You know, he's pretty big, you know, and he's great. And, you know, Rudy Gobert talked about him. He's like asking Rudy Gobert what type of filter he uses in his watering system. I mean,
0: these are the real questions.
1: He's a pro. He's a great pro. He gets better. He wants to win. I mean, you saw how quickly he came back from the concussion and wanted to be out there on the floor and was with his teammates. And I just think all those storylines are fantastic, and it's great. You know, Cade Cunningham is certainly in that discussion as well, as he's leading Detroit in their series against Cleveland and moving. Looks like they could move on to the conference. I mean, Jalen Brunson can be my face of the league any day of the week. You know, after watching him last night, he's just a winner. So there's a group of a lot of players, I think, that, you know, people identify throughout the country. And it's not just the old veteran NBA fans. It's the younger. It's the younger fans, you know, to try to keep them going into the next generation continue to build the product. And I think the playoffs have been great so far.
0: Wemby, as we know, coming off the absurd Game 3, game-high 39 points. He had 15 rebounds. He was amazing. It was a great performance out of San Antonio. You mentioned a lot there, and by all means, we want to hear from you guys out there. 1-888-729-3776. That is 1-888-SAY-ESPN, S-A-Y-ESPN. Weigh in. I think where we're getting a little bogged down in some way is sort of the semantics of face of the league versus, I think about this all the time in terms of the superstar conversation. To me, and I sense just in listening to you there, Tim, you would disagree with me on this. To me, there's a very, very, very small list
2: of superstars in the NBA. All-stars, sure. You know, all-star caliber players, you know, you got upwards of 30 of those guys, and some of them change year to year. But to be a superstar, upper echelon, you know, to me, there's like a handful. You know, you're who's first team All-NBA consistently in that conversation? That, to me, is what puts you on the superstar plateau. And you need to narrow the field that much more when you're talking about face of the league. You know, over the course of time, we have had, and I'll leave guys out here. Apologies if I'm offending anyone by forgetting your guy out there across the country. But we think back to Magic and Bird. We think back to, you know, go all the way back to Russell and Wilt. You could talk more recently about LeBron and Kobe, LeBron and Steph. You know, now, there are a lot of guys, so much goes into the conversation. It's social media presence, it's branding, it's commercials, it's do you have a sneaker, it's, you know, so much more of it is bigger than basketball and the play that actually happens on the floor. It's how internationally recognized are you, which is why even again at 41, LeBron James is still very much a face of the league. But if we're talking about this next era, this next echelon of guys that should be in that conversation, Wemby being as young as he is, people will try and hesitate or will make the argument, can an international player be the face of the NBA? You know, does it have to be an American-born player? Anthony Edwards, I feel like people have been trying to thrust into this conversation for years now, with comparisons, premature comparisons to Michael Jordan. What has Ant won? I mean, he's been in the Western Conference Finals back-to-back years. He's had a lot of regular season success. There's still no title. You know, do you need a championship to be a face of the league or the face of the league? So, again, we want to hear from you guys as well, and I want Tim to respond to, you know, all of that that I, you know, regurgitated out there for him. 888-SAY-ESPN, by all means, weigh in. We are going to touch on these playoffs as well because, again, we've got some compelling series, some more than others, obviously. The Lakers, the Thunder, not as much. The Pistons, the Cavaliers, maybe not yet. Certainly not the Knicks and Sixers, but there is the Wolves and the Spurs. Is San Antonio just going to turn it on at this point in time? Are we going to get sweeps elsewhere? We will explore some of that as we continue on here on Game Day on ESPN Radio. Again, coming up next, how great have these NBA playoffs been and more on the face of the league? 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

0: Brewers are headed home with a W and a 2-1 lead.
1: Just the competitive response and continuing to get better at execution.
2: I mean, greatness. We all know that. We see him every day. We see the work and the time that he puts into his game and his body.
0: Back to Wimby, rising for three. Wee-wee! Victor Wembanyama, three more! 37 is a new playoff high.
1: I think we showed some strength, you know, during this game. We still got to prove to ourselves that we can sustain that.

0: faces of the league, and obviously at least Tim in that conversation is a guy we've been chatting about, Victor Wembanyama, coming off 39-15 in the Spurs. I don't want to call it a survival of the Timberwolves because it was more of an emphatic win than that, but it didn't come easy, unlike the absolute pantsing in the prior game when they won by, I mean, what was it? 30 plus points, some crazy number. So it was, you know, a compelling game, obviously, between those two teams in game two, game three, or less so in game two, game three more so. And before we get to, we have people on the line that want to weigh in on the face of the league, and we will get to them in just a moment. I want to hear from Wemby, though, on how it feels for him to hear his name among some of the greats.
1: It's good to be along with the big fellas. You know, I had to resort to some things that Hakeem taught me in this fourth quarter.
2: Like what?
1: Many things, but especially that, you know, spin fade away over Rudy.
0: So, Tim, when we're trying to isolate, I gave you a lot before we headed into that break in terms of really just, again, trying to narrow the field of face of the league. If you had to pick a guy or two guys, who are they for you right now?
3: Well, SGA, you've got to start with him, and you've got to start and then continue with the Joker. Those two are the guys over the consistency, the MVPs over the last few years, the championships. And obviously, we'll see how if the Thunder can continue their success. And we've already seen Denver struggle the last couple of years. They've changed coaches. They flamed out in the first round. You know, can Anthony Edwards, you know, somehow find a way to lead his team to the promised land? But I would say you've got to start with those two guys, SGA and the Joker. But Wemby's coming fast. He's coming fast. He's flying up the outside, almost like the Derby winner last weekend. He's coming fast. And believe it or not, he's 22 years old. And he looks young, he feels young, but he plays old. He's got an old man game, and he's just going to get better and better and better because you can just see it's so important to him. And he's in such a great organization that they talk winning first and not face of the team, face of the league. You know, he doesn't care who the face of the Spurs are. And if they lose this weekend, if they lose and don't get to the NBA Finals, he's going to be crushed. It's not going to be his favorite season for sure. So I would say he's right there. You know, I would say those guys are 1 and 1A, and he is right behind it, 1AA, or whatever way you want to label it. You know, and obviously, you know, there's obviously, we all know all the different names, whether it's Jason Tatum, whether it's Edwards, whether it's LeBron still, you know, doing what he's still doing at his age. It's just, it's very impressive, all these guys that are still caring about winning so much. And that's when I saw what the new collective bargaining agreement was going to be maybe 5-10 years ago, whatever, when the new TV deals came out. And I said, my goodness, these guys, they're going to make so much money. It's just, it's, will winning be as important? And I don't know if it is. It is, of course, but I don't know if that competitive edge is still there for a lot of guys. But for those guys, it is. For those guys, it absolutely is. You watch them play, and there's no love for the opponent. There's just love for one thing, winning. And that's, to me, that's the most important thing. And to see guys after these games go up and hug each other and just meet for dinner after, it kind of drives you nuts a little bit, you know, not saying it, you know, I'm the old man's barking at the cloud or whatever way you want to put it. But I like that the guys that you know, Wemby comes with that character of an old school guy, and that's what I like about him.
0: Listen, Tim, you got a few years on me, and I feel the same way about the camaraderie that exists among opponents after these games this time of the year, even after a Game 7. I find it nauseating, incredibly irritating. Nick in New York on the face of the league. You about to make a case for Jalen Brunson, Nick? Do we have Nick?
4: No, I'm not. I'm not about to talk about Jalen. But here's what I'm going to tell you. Two really important things. One is, this conversation speaks to how much the NBA has been steady, because we had this conversation 25 years ago, and it went away really quickly. Anyone remember Harold Miner? right? And then it went away really quickly because the NBA lucked into Kobe, LeBron, and Steph. And second, speaking of being old, it's not fair to say what his aunt won. He can't be the face. What did Jordan win at this point of his career? Absolutely nothing. You could be a superstar, but it's a game, it's a team game. And even Jordan didn't do it until he had the right team.
0: Yeah, I mean, Tim, I, again, it's not that Ant can't be. It's simply that he isn't yet,
3: right?
0: In my mind.
3: Exactly. No, he's absolutely can be. And, you know, you love his competitive spirit as well and what he's done for that franchise, that city, getting them over the hump, beating the Nuggets, all that stuff. It's just, it's right there. It's right there for him. And obviously it looks like he's on the right path. He's a winning player. So I love it. I love the discussion because it's not cut and dried. That means the sport's in a great spot.
0: Well, I'll tell you what I think is even more complicated. It's one thing to do Face the League, and we don't have time to do it now, maybe a little bit later. We're here with you until 4 o'clock Eastern. Best player in the Eastern Conference. I think if you spend some time, do so during the commercial, folks. You spend some time thinking about that one, you'll realize quite how top-heavy the West is. Coming up next, we're going to go all in on the WNBA. It is year 30 in the W.
3: Wow.
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10: I'm Chad Ryder. The San Francisco Giants have traded two-time Gold Glove catcher Patrick Bailey to the Guardians for the 29th overall pick in this year's draft, and lefty pitching prospect Matt Wilkinson. Bailey, known for his defense, is batting 146 with one home run, five RBIs, and 89 plate appearances this season. Reds look to snap a eight-game losing streak when they take on the Astros today in Cincinnati, and it's on ESPN Radio. Coverage starts at 3:30 Eastern. NBA Game 3 of the East semis between the Pistons and Cavs later today in Cleveland. Detroit with a 2-0 series lead. Pistons star Cade Cunningham on his team's depth.
11: Next man up mentality. We got, you know, top to bottom. We got athletes. We got guys that can make plays. And now is, you're able to see it more. Ron Holland didn't get to play very much last series. This series, he's making plays. He's getting up, pressuring guys. But it's top to bottom.
10: Cade Cunningham is averaging nearly 31 points per game and over 7 assists per game this postseason. Tonight, the Thunder look to take a commanding 3-0 series lead on the Lakers in the West semifinals. Game 3 in L.A. is on ESPN Radio with coverage starting at 8 p.m. Eastern. You can watch the game on ABC at 8:30 Eastern. WNBA openers for these pair of teams. In the Indiana Fever lead the Dallas Wings 28-27 early in the second quarter. You can watch it on ABC. Kelsey Mitchell, a game-high 10 points for Indiana. Caitlin Clark, 6 points, 3 turnovers. This can be followed on ABC by the Mercury and the Aces. Third round of the Truist Championship, Sung Jae Im, the leader at 9-under.
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0: base of the league. But you hear the music. You know where we're going. Hang with us. We'll get to you. We got to talk WNBA. The league's 30th season tipped off last night with a couple interesting games. And already action here on this Saturday with Indiana and Dallas, even with about 6 minutes to go, 35 apiece in the second quarter. Of course, this is billed as Caitlin Clark and Paige Beckers. Clark has 8 points. Beckers on the other side is sitting with 7. The leading scorers, though, it's Odyssey Sims and Kelsey Mitchell leading their respective clubs. Let's get into some W talk, preview the year and what we've got underway. Kendra Andrews, ESPN WNBA reporter, joins the show. Kendra, how are you?
1: I'm doing good. How are you guys?
0: Great. You're on with Tim Welsh and Adam Kaufman. It's wonderful to have you here with us. And let's just start with the game that we're following along closely here. One, it's great to see Caitlin Clark back out on the floor. Indiana, very high championship level expectations this season. What do you make of just the beginning of this year and what we realistically should expect from the Fever?
1: Yeah, I mean, it's great to finally have games again, right? It took a long time to get here. And yeah, look, when you think back to what the Fever were able to do, not only without Caitlin Clark last season, but without, what, like 5 of their main players, it was quite extraordinary going all the way to the W semifinals. And so now, look, with Caitlin back, with the rest of the squad healthy, they do have title aspirations. It's going to be hard. It's not going to be a cakewalk, right? You have the Las Vegas Aces who are trying to defend their title. You have, you know, the New York Liberty that, again, they had injuries as well last year. They're trying to compete for a title. So it isn't going to be easy for the Fever, but I do think that they have a high ceiling. And if Caitlin can kind of reclaim some of the magic that she was personally able to have when she was healthy, and then also just the collective group play like they did last season without her. You know, it's Stephanie White's second season as their head coach, so there's a little bit more comfortability there. There is a recipe for this team to be very, very good and very competitive.
2: Yeah, I want to flip over to the other side, to Dallas, Kendra, and very interesting, obviously, with AZ Fudd being the number one pick. I have a couple points I wanted to ask you about. I really like their coach, Jose Fernandez, know him well, terrific college coach, his first year in the professional level. I want to get your take on him, how he's handled things so far. I know it's only game one. And also AZ Fudd, she's not in the starting lineup today. Are you surprised at that? And what are your expectations of Dallas moving forward with this young team?
1: Yeah, I think, I mean, Jose Fernandez, he's got the buy-in with his team. That's what we've seen through the preseason. And I think that's really important because, yes, you have the basketball pedigree, but you need players to buy into the system that you are trying to create. And I think that they've done a good job at that. They've made some really strong moves in the offseason to put really good pieces around Paige. One of them, as you mentioned, is AZ Fudd. Like, I don't know if it's shocking or surprising that she didn't start this game. It is the first game of the season, and I think, of course, when you are the number one overall pick, there's a lot of shine that comes with that. But she's also playing next to another number one overall pick in Paige Beckers, and right now Paige is the centerpiece for everything Dallas does. But also, you know, she gets her feet wet. Starting lineups are not forever, so in a couple days' time, we could see Dallas, you know, put AZ in that starting lineup, get the jitters out now, see how she feels in the flow of the game. But I think the Wings are a team that I'm excited to watch because they finished with one of the worst records, I think tied for the worst record in the W last season. And they really did a good job, like I said before, bringing pieces in that should make them more competitive, at least, right? They got Alana Smith, who is going to be a great big for them. They got some other really strong veterans. I don't know if it's like, oh, they're going to be a top 5 seed or anything like that, because when you're trying to make such a big jump from the very bottom of the rankings up higher, there is nowhere to go but up, which is a great thing for the Wings. You have to give them a little bit of time to start gelling as a new group, to continue to learn Jose Fernandez's new system. But again, I think that they now have a foundation that they can really start to build on that they were lacking last year.
0: Kendra, you mentioned the Liberty before, who are the championship favorites and obviously upper echelon in the W, along with the Fever and the Aces, the Dream, even the Lynx in that top five, at least in terms of expectation. But I just thought last night was fascinating. I recognize the Sun are rebuilding, and when it comes to household names, it's kind of Brittany Griner, and that's about it right now. But the Liberty, to go out there and win by 29 points, absent two of their better players, is it really, this is, I don't know if this is a fair question, but is it their championship to lose, you know, if they can stay reasonably healthy this year?
1: I mean, that is a hard question. I wouldn't say that because they did not win last year. I think it's the Aces title to lose heading into this season, because until you dethrone the last, who also ran back their, you know, their entire group with a four-time MVP, to me, it's the Aces title to lose, but the Liberty are coming for it. And I think last night was as good of a start, right, as the Liberty could have ever dreamt of beginning the season, especially, like you said, with two of their best players out, Sabrina Ionescu being one of them. Again, they have a first-year head coach in Chris DeMarco. So I think if this is their first game out of the gate, Liberty fans should be so, so excited. The Liberty as a team should be extremely excited. But I still think it's the Aces' title to lose.
2: Going back to last year, obviously there was a lot of tension between the players and the league with the collective bargaining agreement. You know, what seems like a totally new vibe now with the new agreement. The players are being paid for what they think they're worth, and it looks like the WNBA is taking another step now to really solidifying itself as a really, really good league. You know, what's your feel on how that all went down and where they are right now?
1: I mean, I think anytime you have labor negotiations, things get contentious, and that's true for any business. What's important is that they did get a new deal done, and I think they did it in a way where respect isn't lost between the players and the league, between the players and the owners, between anyone involved, because they all wanted the same thing, which was a season to happen, but also, you know, a league and a business and an environment where everyone is feeling valued when it makes sense. And that was the biggest thing, right? It's like, we need to pay these players in a system that really makes sense for the league's benefit, for, you know, the longevity of the league. And they feel that they've done that with the new CBA. So you kind of put, again, like any business, you put those negotiations behind you because everyone figured it out and you move forward. And I think that that's what we're going to see with this 30th season. I think that's what we've already seen through the preseason. And so, yeah, I mean, I think the W is in a good spot, right? It understands where it's at in its history and how much momentum they have going for them right now. And so it's just continuing to build to make sure that the momentum that they have is kept and is sustainable.
0: Well, whether it's with that new CBA or just increased attention, incredible players at the top of the league, the focus is always just on growing the game and growing the league. So, you know, you tell me, you know this league as well as anybody out there. We always like to have fun in the NBA where it's like, all right, who's your league pass team, right? And it doesn't necessarily need to be a great team, but just a team that is really fun to watch. Who's a team that to you is the one that we should be keeping an eye on in the W this year?
1: That's a really good question. I feel like there are a couple teams that I'm going to be keeping my eyes on that maybe, let's say, aren't in the top four, we'll call it. I think it's harder sometimes because there's such fewer teams in the W than the NBA. But I will say, I mean, I'm based here in San Francisco, so the Golden State Valkyries are a team that I'm going to be keeping a close eye on. And even if I wasn't in the Bay Area, I would be very interested in following this team because they did something that no expansion team has ever done before. And like we're saying, in the spirit of keeping up momentum, right, it's how do they exceed the expectation that they set for themselves a year ago. So that's one team that I'm going to be watching. I'm really curious to watch the Mystics because they, and when I say this, take it with a grain of salt, please, because I'm not comparing exactly, but like, you know how the Oklahoma City Thunder for so many years before, I guess, the past couple years when they're winning titles and contending again, they had so many draft picks, right? The Washington Mystics have selected, I swear to God, like 9 first-round picks in the last 2 years. They are just oozing with young talent, women who excelled at the college stage, whether that is Lauren Betts, who is with UCLA and won a national title with them this past season just a couple months ago, whether it's Kiki Iriafen and Sonia Citron, who were, I think, the 4th and 5th pick in last year's draft. They just have so many young, talented players that I'm curious to see how they develop. And then the third team I'd say is the Seattle Storm. It's another team that has some young, exciting players. You have Flauje Johnson, who was just, you know, she's such a joy to watch play. Her personality is fantastic. She's a great player. But then also last year's number 2 pick in Dominique Malanga. I'm very curious to see how she grows. And then also this year's number 3 pick, Awa Pham. She's still overseas right now, but when she comes over stateside, I'm very curious to see how those European players kind of take to the WNBA.
0: Excellent. I'll ask you one more before we let you go here, and that is just on Asia Wilson, who is obviously, a 5-time MVP now and a laundry list of accomplishments in her storied professional basketball career. And the expectations are once again, she'll win the MVP again. At what point, I don't know, if it even exists, does voter fatigue kick in? Is this, of course, just Asia Wilson is incredible, and so why wouldn't she win another Most Valuable Player? How do you look at her for the expectations for this new year?
1: It's pretty incredible what she's done, right? And she's 28, I think, or 29, so it's pretty astounding. Like, she's still so young and has so much time left. And I think that's where the conversation, people like to bring up the question of voter fatigue and everything. And I think you have to try to avoid that, and you have to not try to avoid a narrative of, oh, it's boring that she keeps winning. I think no matter what sport you're in, you should always try to avoid that kind of thinking. It's not impossible for someone to put together a better season than her. There are so many incredible players, right? I think Breanna Stewart is someone people have their eye on this year. Could she put together an MVP caliber season? You know, I think last season, you know, Nafisa Collier, she put together an MVP caliber season. So it can be done, but people have to be so good, because Asia herself is so good, and we could keep seeing her make history, because again, like, there's no reason to believe that she's going to be slowing down anytime soon, and maybe we see her as the 5-time MVP at the end of this year. Who even knows? But I think it's important to, you know, try and avoid the voter fatigue side of things and take utter greatness for granted and just place things elsewhere because they want to see something new.
0: I mentioned 5 before on Asia. I'm foreshadowing. I'm giving her the 5th one already. Kendra Andrews, ESPN WNBA reporter. Thank you so much for hopping on, and enjoy the start to the new year.
1: Thanks so much, you guys. Have a good one.
0: You as well. All right, we're going to step aside here on game day. Coming up, more on the W. How many title contending teams truly are there? We got Kendra's perspective. We'll get Tim's, obviously, on the other side. And we still see some of you on the line wanting to talk NBA Face of the League. We'll mix you in as well. Stay tuned. It's game day on ESPN Radio and the ESPN app.
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0: We got ourselves a heck of a game between Dallas and Indiana. About 90 seconds to go in the opening half, tied at 48. Caitlin Clark has 8, which is a far cry from what Kelsey Mitchell is doing right now to lead the Fever with 15 points. And you got 10 out of Paige Beckers on the other side, and Arike Ogunbowale as well. But back with Tim, Adam here with you. And just talking about the W, Tim, we heard from Kendra Andrews, obviously, and a lot of great perspective there. The Liberty, as mentioned, on DraftKings Sportsbook, the betting favorite to win the championship on the heels of that gigantic win over the Sun last night, plus 210. Then you have the Aces, who Kendra felt it's her title, their title to lose as defending champs. You obviously have the Fever, the Dream, the Lynx to round out your top five teams that are inside of 10-1. What do you think? You know, who's the team that you've got your eye on to win the title?
1: I like the Liberty. I think the Liberty have done some nice things with their roster the last few years. But, you know, watching this Fever game kind of with one eye closed, one eye open towards you, Adam, you know, they got some good offensive firepower. And I think, you know, Kendra made a good point. Stephanie White, their second year on the job here, I think very, very important, you know, knows what she has. They've got a great home court advantage as well. And I think the WNBA is really here to stay. They've made some great moves with coaching. They've made some great moves marketing-wise. They're moving some franchises around. They're expanding the league. Their coverage is tremendous. And, you know, even today, watching our broadcast here on ESPN, just really great coverage. It's almost like watching a playoff game. It's exciting that, you know, we have basketball this time of year, and obviously the playoffs are closing in the NBA here in the next month or so. But moving forward, this is good basketball. This is excellent basketball. And I think, you know, women's basketball over the last 15 to 20 years has really taken a step forward, starting with college. I think the young girls have really grown to like the WNBA, and they want to be a WNBA player. So that gives, what's that do? That makes the good younger athletes in today's world want to be professional basketball players. And I don't think you had that 25, 30 years ago. They went to other sports, but now they're trending towards basketball. And I think that's only a positive.
0: No, to your point, the league is just, it's in a great place. And whether it's the new CBA and the attention, the ratings and broadcast partnerships and, you know, the influence of increased exposure on social media, some different things that come into play, obviously, in terms of the overall coverage. I think the last point that you hit on is the most significant, which is just the quality of player has greatly improved over the last 15, 20 years. And I think that's a credit. You know, I don't want to dismiss any of the WNBA legends over the last 30 years that have come before today's players. They really get the credit for setting the tone, you know, for starting to put the league on the map and, you know, getting, as you said, many of those young girls just out there like a Caitlin Clark or so many others and, you know, in the driveway and playing ball. And obviously club sports has an impact as well, but expanding the league and the overall presence of the league. I'm not just talking about expansion in terms of teams. The presence of the league and the ways in which that people are able to find it and see it, observe it, become fans of it, that is what has put the league where it is today in terms of the level of talent, which of course only goes hand in hand with popularity.
1: Yeah, my man Jose Fernandez got Dallas cooking here in the first half. I mean, a lot of really good offense, and I would not dismiss them at all. A good young team, an excellent coach, and as Kendra said, a good buy-in. Let's just hope that we can get a team back to New England at some point. I thought the Sun, you know, they really did a great job of promoting their team, and the fans supported it. And I think the Northeast needs another team from north of New York. York City, where whether it's Hartford or Boston or wherever, I would like to see that one day. But obviously, they have their reasons why. But the other part of that, Adam, I think that's improved over the last 15 years as a whole, women's basketball, and I'm grouping in college as well, is the coaching. The coaching's much better than it was, and that goes hand in hand with good young players growing into the game, and then they want to become coaches, and then they really love the game, and they want to, and young coaches try to learn from the veteran coaches. And I think you're seeing that right here with Jose Fernandez, just a guy who's an excellent coach at the college level, but now he wants to take his craft to the WNBA. I don't think you would have seen that 10 years ago, where a coach leaves a really good college job to go to the WNBA. So I think all in all, the whole package is a big, big positive.
0: A game that was 48 apiece only a moment ago, as you said, your buddy Fernandez there had him cooking there late in the opening half. It's now 60-51 at halftime. Dallas is in front. Your leading scorers, Arike Ogunbowale, has 13 for Dallas, and on the other side, 15 for Kelsey Mitchell. We'll continue to keep an eye on this one, obviously, as we get into the second half. We haven't talked any baseball, but do want to remind you, you can tune in for baseball action tonight. 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Coming up in hour number two, back to the NBA. Have the Knicks proved themselves to be a title-contending team? 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
11: I'm John Ryder, a baseball deal. The Giants have traded two-time Gold Glove catcher Patrick Bailey to the Guardians for the 29th overall pick in this year's draft and pitching prospect Matt Wilkinson, who's currently at AA. We have baseball today on ESPN Radio, coverage starting at 3:30 Eastern with the Astros facing the Reds in Cincinnati. Spencer Arrighetti gets the start for Houston. He's 4-0 with a 1.96 ERA. Blake Snell makes his season debut tonight when the Dodgers host the Braves. The former Cy Young Award winner has been out with a left shoulder injury. In the WNBA, they're at the half in Indiana, and the Wings lead the Fever 60-51. Paige Beckers with 10 points for Dallas. Caitlin Clark has 8 points, 3 assists, and 4 turnovers. Both teams' season openers, and you can watch it on ABC. NBA playoffs continue tonight, and in L.A., the Lakers take on the Thunder in Game 3 of their West semifinal series. It's on ESPN Radio. Coverage starts at 8 Eastern. You can watch Game 3 on ABC. Oklahoma City with a 2-0 series lead. San Antonio now with a 2-1 series lead on Minnesota in their West semi-series. Victor Wembanyama leading the way for the Spurs last night with 39 points, 15 rebounds. Timberwolves star Anthony Edwards.
12: Show him body, show him a crowd. I think we bailed him out a couple times. He shot 12 free throws. Like, a lot of those free throw shot attempts that turned into free throws, it was going to be a bad shot. If he make it, he make it. But, yeah, we bailed him out by fouling him, like, a whole lot of times. And it was like he falling away from the rim. We just fouled him. So I think if we take a couple of those free throws away, it's a different game.
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2: Hey, it's Evan Cohen. 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
4: Hey, y'all, it's Kyle Bailey coming up on a Thursday show. We are live from Whale Hollow, 2026 Tennis Championship. We'll have leaderboard updates, great guests stopping by. 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
14: Listen to the Knicks fans here in Philadelphia. That tells the story. Thousands made their way into Xfinity Mobile Arena. They saw the Knicks trail by 12 early. And as the horn sounds, the Knicks win it 108-94 over Philadelphia. And New York has a stronghold on this second-round series, leading the Sixers 3-0.
15: Damn, Cam, can we keep this beat going the entire segment? That's just firing me up right here. Adam Coffin with the coach, Tim Welsh. Hour 2, it is Game Day on ESPN Radio and the ESPN app, SiriusXM Channel 80, presented by Progressive Insurance. Yeah, fire it up again. 1-888-729-3776. That is 1-888-SAY-ESPN. Of course, we're going to be talking about the New York Knicks, the maybe championship favorite, at least in the Eastern Conference, New York Knicks. They've got 7-1 odds, 7-1 odds to win the title in the DraftKings Sportsbook. And that is, of course, best in the East, the Pistons at 15-1. We are going to chat, Tim, about the Knicks and just these NBA playoffs and what we've seen. But look, I feel bad. My heart always goes out to the callers because we plug the line, we give the phone line, we want to hear from the people. And poor Josh in San Antonio has been sitting on hold for almost the entire show that we have been doing since all the way back to the opening segment. We began the Face of the League conversation. My man wants to talk about Wemby. We need to hear about Wemby. Josh, what's going on?
16: Gentlemen, if there's one thing you don't need to feel sorry for, it's me, and it's because of Wembanyama and San Antonio Spurs and what we got going on, man. But thank you, guys. First-time caller. So excited to talk to you boys. But
15: appreciate you.
16: You know, I want to tie in last segment with what my whole, the centerpiece of my topic is, which is what women's basketball has done for the youth of America, the youth of the world, female sports, and developed it. And that's exactly what I think Wembanyama's done for the NBA. And when we speak about the face of the NBA, Joe Jokic is obviously there, but he's turned into almost a villain, you know, and every single game it seems there is a fight or an attack or something going on malicious. And at the end of the day, I think the face of it has to be a cultural impact, like Michael Jordan. And I don't know if you guys remember, of course you do, but all the kids, when you would shoot, I remember it was me, but it was always Kobe. And Woodlawn Lake and Tobin Center here in San Antonio is our Venice Beach to White Van Can't Jump, you know. And you look at it, and all the kids now are going, Wemby, Wemby, you know. And he just has such a pleasant presence to his approach to this game. And I think he's enjoying it every single day a little bit more than he ever has. And at the end of it, when you watch, my question to you guys was, is the second half of his game yesterday, was that his moment in the NBA to where he had his strongest impact? He came out. I mean, game one wasn't good. Game two, we won. But to win on the road and in that fashion, what do you think? What do you guys think the second half was? And his interview, most importantly, which is, I'm built for this. I want the smoke. I want this moment. That's a big thing for a young kid to say. What do you guys think about everything?
0: Tim, you're the coach. Take it away.
1: Well, you know, you would have to pin me into a room, shut the lights off, and say you can't come out for 5 weeks before I could ever say anything bad about Wemby. it's just, he's so likable. He's perfect. He really is in every sense of the word, whether it's, you know, what you were just saying, you know, his interviews, his demeanor, his ability to be a great teammate. You could see his unselfish play, but also the ability to lead and dominate and knowing when he needs to dominate and then when he needs to defer a little bit. And you put all of that together for someone at that age that didn't grow up here, obviously, but you know, it's a world game now. It's we're long beyond saying, well, you didn't grow up in the United States. You know, it's going to take them a while to understand the game. No, that's old school talking. I mean, these guys are ready made now. And, you know, the international competition they play at such a young age and the good coaching that they get in their development growing up. It's just also impressive, you know, in San Antonio, going to a really, really good organization from top to bottom, understanding how to work with player development, understanding it's about winning first, the great fan base there. I mean, how likable is this team? They're just so much fun to watch. I mean, with the youth of Castle and then Fox has been a perfect
0: Harper.
1: Harper has been, stepping in there as well. Dylan Harper and Cornette's really helped them as well. And, you know, you've got Vassell has been excellent. And Champagne has been terrific. I mean, they've got a great mix. They've got a great mix. You know, can they take down the Thunder? I'm here for it. I'm here to watch it. I think it's going to be a great series if it does get to that. I mean, not to dismiss Minnesota yet because of the fact that they could come win the next game and now we're all even. And they've already won one in San Antonio. So I think it's going to be a great series. But Victor Wembanyama is a special, special player. And the great thing is that he's 22. So we're going to get many, many more years of this. And I would have to be hard-pressed to say he's going to change. Because we all know that time can change. Fame can change people. Money can change people. But I just don't see it with him. I just see him. He's in the perfect organization. He looks happy. They're going to put good pieces around him. They're going to put good coaches around him. Good org, strong organization. R.C. Buford and Greg Popovich still has his hand in the mix there. So it's all good. It's all good. It's a great story. It really is a great story, and it's tremendous for the league to have someone that young and so special.
0: Well, that last part, I do think, I'm not giving him all the credit or anything, but I do think it starts with Popovich. You know, I know he's not the head coach anymore, but he was when Wemby came in. It starts with Pop in terms of just setting the tone and the culture for what is, as you said, and has been for decades, an incredible organization that has accomplished a lot. Now, Wemby and this young core specifically, they haven't. Maybe they will this year. Maybe they do. Look, they owned OKC in the regular season. If we do get that series, if the Spurs do get by the Timberwolves, and I do believe they will. I recognize it's 2-1. Like you said, we could be on the cusp of a best of three, but I do think they're going to get past Minnesota and that run of back-to-back Western Conference Finals for Ant. And then we get what could kind of be the championship in the semifinals, where it's Oklahoma City and it's San Antonio, and what a compelling matchup that would be. But to go back to what Joe said, and he mentioned Wemby's disposition, that to me is one of the differentiators, one of the strong differentiators, because guys can come in, not that this happens all the time, but you think about a Steph. Steph changed the league. Guys are capable at the highest of levels of changing the league. I don't think Wemby is one of those guys that changes the league. The reason for that is because he's just so unique and so different. You can't copycat what Wemby does. He, you know, all the alien stuff, and obviously his size and his ability, the fact that he can shoot threes while he's 9 feet tall. What Wemby does out there on the court is not repeatable. It's not relatable. It's what makes it so incredible to watch. It's like watching Shohei Ohtani play Major League Baseball. You know, that guy, you can't replicate that. You can't do what he does. We just get to sit back and bask at what Wemby does from a physical sense. But it's the disposition off the floor, the insightful interviews talking about what makes an MVP and strengthening the case of the defensive end of the floor, or breaking down all the math surrounding the 65 game rule and what is fair, what is unfair. I just listening to Wemby, I find to be insightful, incredibly intelligent, and as you said, at such a young age, is it's compelling. But I think about the Mike Malone had a quote about Jokic not too long ago about how he never fights the game. And that's the thing that really I want your perspective, again, obviously as someone who, you know, coached for a long time in college. You think about the guys that are truly great and fun to watch, and I know people with the foul baiting with SGA, but the guys who don't, quote, fight the game. Jokic doesn't fight the game. Wemby doesn't fight the game. Cade doesn't fight the game. SGA doesn't fight the game in the ways that, you know, a Brunson does, or a, you know, a Tatum or Brown do a lot of the time. And that maybe filters back to some of that face of the game stuff. The guys who just sort of, I don't know if this is the right way to put it, but play the game the right way, Tim.
1: Right. And with that being said, Adam, I think you make a great point. And how I would attach to that, what Mike Malone said about Jokic is the winning formula. That winning is the most important thing. It's not his stats, it's not his minutes, it's not his touches, it's not who the face of the team is or how the offense is run or whatever. You don't hear that from those type of players, and that's important. And I think that's a direct correlation that leads to winning. And I think you look at any sport and over the years, whether it was Derek Jeter or Tom Brady or Peyton Manning or Larry Bird or Magic Johnson, Michael Jordan. I mean, same thing, same situation. You know, they're great leaders, not always the most vocal, but they lead by example because they lead by winning, and they don't accept anything else except the maximum effort of winning. And I had a former player that played with Michael Jordan for a while, and he said, basically every day in practice, Michael Jordan said, I'm going to make you cry. I'm going to pick one guy, and you're not going to touch the ball the entire practice. And having gone to a lot of Celtic practice over the years, back when Kevin Garnett was there with Ray Allen and Paul Pierce, Kevin Garnett put every ounce of every minute of his effort and energy into every practice, whether it was in October or in April. So from that perspective, those guys are all on a different level, and I think that's where Wemby is.
0: We are going to keep talking about the NBA, obviously, and get back to that conversation with these playoffs and which teams do we truly believe in. We teased the Knicks. Have they proved themselves as a title-contending team? OKC, is it still OKC against the field? All of that is on the table. But we do want to mention some sad news from Major League Baseball. Hall of Fame manager Bobby Cox, the fourth winningest manager in MLB history, of course, long of the Atlanta Braves, leading that team to 14 division titles and 5 NL pennants, the World Series in 1995. Sadly, Bobby Cox has passed away earlier today, and so we'll be able to share some thoughts on Bobby Cox as well and just the legendary run that he had with the Atlanta Braves for 25 seasons and, you know, hitting the century mark in wins. a half dozen times. Absolutely incredible. So we will remember Bobby Cox, get back to the NBA as well. Much more on the way right here. Stay with us. It is Game Day on ESPN Radio and the ESPN app.
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20: 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Join Wes and Walker Friday from 12 to 3 with Charles Lee getting an extension. 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

0: We're back with you on ESPN Radio and the ESPN app with Tim Welsh, Adam Kaufman, and we mentioned it just before the break. Sad news in the Major League Baseball world with the passing of longtime, quarter-century longtime, Atlanta Braves manager Bobby Cox. That, of course, comes only days after the passing of a true legend in the broadcast industry and certainly in the city of Atlanta, Ted Turner. These two passing in the span of a week, two absolute giants for the city, helping to shape Atlanta's identity, its culture, its sports history, with Turner helping to put this city on the global map, Bobby Cox giving the team, the Atlanta Braves, an incredible dynasty. I realize just the one championship in 1995, but just perennial contenders, division winners, what felt annually. And we always think about Ted Turner, you know, Turner Sports and all of that. But the impact, honestly, you know, for me, I'll make it about people of my generation, the impact that he had in the creation of the Cartoon Network in the early 90s. You know, Captain Planet, a popular cartoon, he created that. An impact in wrestling, the WCW. He owned and led the WCW through its glory days when it was consistently, you know, beating the WWE, then WWF. There are so many different things that Ted Turner had an impact in, as has been celebrated in recent days. But now with this passing today of Bobby Cox, again, with all the success that he had, the Hall of Famer with the Atlanta Braves, again, two giants lost for the city of Atlanta, and much bigger than that, Tim.
1: Yeah, I can just, I can see it now, just Bobby Cox and him stomping out to the mound or stomping out to home plate and kicking dirt on home plate, and his tantrums were legendary, but obviously just a tremendous leader. And we all know the great teams that they had and the great series, World Series and playoff games and the pitching of Glavine and Smoltz and that
0: group. Maddux.
1: Greg Maddux, how could you forget him? And obviously just a great time. And obviously Ted Turner, you know, with the development of his television networks, put the Braves on the national map probably a lot sooner than people realize.
0: Sure.
1: You know, back in those days before we had all these options to watch teams and watch games on our phone or whatever way we want to watch them, or MLB Network or whatever it is.
0: But it didn't matter where you were. The Atlanta Braves were on TBS. That you could watch it anywhere.
1: Yeah, exactly. And some of the great series they had, World Series, you know, with... I remember the one where the Yankees came back against them, and just, you know, I obviously was never a Braves fan, but I always liked Bobby Cox. I always liked him. I liked what he stood for. Mm-hmm. I liked their pitching. I liked the class personified. The Braves were always classy. They won with class. They lost with class, and they were easily to likable because they played the game the right way, and that was because of him. He was an old school manager.
0: Four-time manager of the year, managed or won more than 2,400 games. You know, that was behind only Connie Mack and Tony La Russa and John McGraw. It just speaks to, you know, it's considered a long run now, a long run, when a guy manages in one place for 7, 8, 9 years. You know, even like we were joking about Alex Cora earlier, you know, with the Red Sox losing his job recently. And it was, well, partially maybe they needed a new voice, right? It's been 8 years. Terry Francona was in Boston for 8 years before the multiple stops since. 25 years in Atlanta of 29 years managing for Bobby Cox. Just the kind of run that you could not see today in professional sports. It just doesn't happen, Tim.
1: Right, and you better play the right way for Bobby Cox. You know, he's one of those old school guys. You know, he also managed Toronto for a while, and he got into the Hall of Fame, and thank goodness the Hall put him in. And obviously he, you know, great player in his day too. You know, just a pretty good player. And then of course you had the great Mark Lemke.
0: And, sure.
1: Don't forget Mark Lemke and some of the other great players that they had. So it's a lot of respect for him and what he built in Atlanta, but also just a great character person as well.
0: 84 years old, Bobby Cox, and again led Atlanta to 14 straight division titles, the 5 National League pennants, and the World Series in 1995 before going into the Hall of Fame at this point over a decade ago. It was 2014, so like you said, just thrilled that he had had the opportunity to, you know, enjoy that in his lifetime and be there and be there for years after the fact as just part of such a select elite group there in Cooperstown, and to, of course, be able to make the speech. I mean, not, I wouldn't say it happens all the time, but it's, you know, devastating when someone achieves levels like that and gets recognized by a Hall of Fame or any institution of any sort of similar level and isn't at an age where they can still appreciate it, enjoy it, be physically present for it, have all their faculties, or label it however you want to. So thrilled, obviously, that Bobby Cox was able to, you know, enjoy that when he did. But absolutely, Atlanta losing a legend in Bobby Cox. We have a lot more on the way here in this show as we're approaching halfway home. We are going to get back to the NBA. We'll talk about, of course, again, the Knicks and what they have been doing and what they hope to do. It looks like they're well on their way to taking care of the Sixers, should complete that sweep. I know there have been some injury concerns for Philadelphia, but make no mistake, this is largely a credit to what New York has been doing and really has been doing since the last two games, blowouts of the Atlanta Hawks in the first round. Tim, they were renaming streets in Times Square after Knicks players when they knocked off the Celtics last year to get to the Eastern Conference Finals. I can only imagine what New Yorkers are going to do this time around when they set themselves up to face probably the Pistons.
1: Let's go. Calm down. Calm down, New Yorkers. I mean, as someone that grew up in the, as a Knicks fan when I was younger, we're not anymore. But you know, they won some championships. Let's get to the tournament finals first. And, you know, sure, it was a little premature last year, and then the Pacers showed them who was really ready for prime time. And then, of course, Tom Thibodeau, they named a street after him, and then they disposed of him a few weeks later. I mean, hopefully Tibbs will get back on the sidelines because he's an excellent coach.
0: Yeah, I got to feel like his opportunity is coming, but we'll see what kind of turnover we do get throughout this offseason. There are definitely some positions of interest that you know, are on the verge of getting filled, whether he's a candidate or even interested in some of those. Maybe send him to Portland. Help him rebuild that after the raw deal that Tiago Splitter's getting out there. He should be the one getting that job, but that's a whole other thing. We're going to come on back, get back to the NBA. Jamal Collier is going to join us, ESPN NBA reporter. He is previewing Pistons Cavaliers and looking around the league with, again, the number of teams that are still active dwindling here. So stay with us. Game Day on ESPN Radio and the ESPN app continues.
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0: I'm John Ryder, longtime Braves manager and Hall of Famer Bobby Cox has passed away at 84 years old. Cox ranks fourth all-time with 2,504 wins in 29 seasons as a manager, 25 with Atlanta. The Guardians have acquired two-time Gold Glove catcher Patrick Bailey from the Giants for the 29th overall pick in this year's draft and lefty prospect Matt Wilkinson. NBA playoffs continue today with two games. Pistons looking to take a commanding 3-0 series lead on the Cavs in their East semifinal series in Cleveland. And tonight, the Thunder look to take a 3-0 series lead on the Lakers in Game 3 in Los Angeles. You can listen to the game on ESPN Radio. Coverage starts at 8 Eastern. You can watch the game on ABC. The Knicks now have a 3-0 series lead on the 76ers in their East semifinal series. ESPN Radio NBA analyst PJ Colissimo says the 76ers look overmatched.
1: I mean, it's just an onslaught by the Knicks, and the Sixers appear to be overmatched. They cut it to 4. You know, in the fourth quarter with a little less than 9 minutes to go, it looked like they were, you know, maybe going to make a run. Mike Brown took a timeout. They came out of the timeout and just shut him down. I think it was originally an 11-2 run. It got even worse after that. But, I mean, the Knicks have all the answers, and they're playing both ends of the floor, offensively and defensively.
0: And the Knicks go for the 4-game sweep tomorrow in Philly, and it's on ESPN Radio and ABC with coverage starting at 3 p.m. Eastern. WNBA right now. Late in the third quarter, the Wings lead the Fever 73-71. Paige Becker's 15 points for Dallas. Caitlin Clark, Aaliyah Boston, each with 60.
2: Hey, it's Evan Cohen. Coming up Monday, the draft is done. Mini camps are wrapping up, but it's never too early to tell you the biggest roster holes for Super Bowl contenders. 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

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Back with the coach, Tim Welsh, Adam Kaufman. We are halfway home here on ESPN Radio, the ESPN app, Sirius XM Channel 80, presented, of course, by Progressive Insurance. So let's keep going with the New York Knicks here, Tim, because I mentioned it with the

0: Boston Celtics out of the picture. That first round up 3-1, blow it against the Sixers, out of commission. Now it's the Knicks who are just running roughshod over Philadelphia, up 3-0 on the cusp of reaching the NBA's Eastern Conference Finals, I believe, to face the Detroit Pistons, and obviously the series is trending in that direction. But those are the two teams, and it's New York who is sitting at 7-1 to win the NBA Finals. Top team representing the East behind, of course, the Thunder and Spurs on the DraftKings Sportsbook. What should we expect from the Knicks? We will explore all of it. Pistons-Cavaliers, though, a big one coming up. It is on the way. Detroit in Cleveland, top of the hour, looking for a 3-0 lead after a pair of 10-point wins. Let us bring in ESPN NBA reporter from the arena, James Collier. James, how are Jamal Collier, I apologize. How are you, Jamal?
1: Hey, I'm doing great, guys. Look, don't confuse me with James Harden, please.
0: Never. Listen, you are someone that we believe can go out there and win for us here at ESPN. I have no faith in James Harden to win anything when it gets to this time of year. What do you think? We get a good game out of Cleveland today. Cavs going to make this a series?
1: Yeah, I think so. You know, I think the confidence in that statement really is waning, right? Because, I mean, they just have not played well in these two games. And you know, Kenny Atkinson before the game, to his credit, you know, just said, look, we had a chance to win both of these games despite not playing well. But at some point, you do have to put a game together, right? And they've been playing so much better at home. You know, you expect maybe a reasonable, better shooting performance, especially from three, from a lot of their role players. And some adjustments there. But, you know, I think the larger concerns about this series and the way that they're handling Detroit's physicality, and, you know, I would say also the concern from their stars, not just Harden, but Evan Mobley, they just are going to need more out of those guys if they're going to have a shot of winning, you know, what's going to be four of the next five now against Detroit.
2: Jamal, looking at Detroit, from your perspective, obviously Tobias Harris had the big game the other night, and you know, Cade Cunningham has really been tremendous over the last, you know, since the middle of the Orlando series to now, and he was turning the ball over at the beginning of it. But what flipped the switch with Detroit from being down in the series to Orlando to where they are tonight?
1: Yeah, you know, they've said the fact that their backs being against the wall, being down 3-1, and really has sort of taught them the intensity that you need to be able to win a playoff series, you know, win a playoff game, even at that point. You've just seen Detroit dial it up defensively. They're swarming all over the ball, you know, against Cleveland, especially in these last couple of games, like the way that they're attacking and closing out space and closing out the driving lanes, you know, really is something to be said, and especially obviously Orlando had the worst half of basketball we may have ever seen against that Detroit defense. I've been impressed with Cade and the way he's leveled up on both ends of the floor, right? Doing so much offensively for them, but also being able to kind of take a tough assignment on defense, you know, guard Harden, guard Mitchell, and also get some help from everybody else too. I think that was been most maybe stark to me, is that like it felt like Cade had to do everything in this past series, like in that Orlando series, right, where it wasn't on him creating or scoring. It felt like Detroit had no answers. And now you got Tobias that has stepped up. He's put 20-point game together. You know, Duncan Robinson hit five threes. You know, Jalen Duren hasn't had the big gaudy scoring numbers, but he's contributing all over the floor. It feels like the team that won 60 games. You know, the team that was able to hold the number one seed even when Kay was out for much of the final month of the season. I think that's been the most impressive, is that like everybody on that team, Dennis Jenkins, I didn't even, you know, mention him, they're all playing with a lot of confidence. They all know their roles, and they all are just sort of slotting in to kind of a perfect slot for them to all make an impact on the game. And it's just adding up to a really complete team. And they're sort of just feels like they're peaking and getting confidence here at the right time.
0: So you just highlighted the thing that for me has been a chief concern about the Pistons throughout the entire year, despite the fact that Detroit, again, has you know, been hold and serve with that one seed and everything going into the playoffs and all throughout the year. It's been the Cade, right? Cade is arguably the best player in the Eastern Conference, one of the best players in the NBA, and having himself an exceptional season. It's just the lack of secondary scoring, reliable secondary scoring on this Pistons team. And I do all credit deserved to Tobias Harris. He's turned it up. You know, you think about the game seven in the last round. He has done what he's had to do when he's had to do it. I just wonder if this team offensively has enough to really make noise when it comes to getting to the NBA Finals, if in fact this team can.
1: Well, look, you know, a potential matchup with the Knicks and the way that they're playing is going to obviously open up a whole new set of problems. But I think what's encouraging for, you know, right now for the Pistons, and if sort of making the case for them, is that defensively they can impact the game on that end of the floor, you know, maybe of any team outside of OKC, right? As much on that as turning you over, is making things uncomfortable for, you know, a big like Cat, you know, like Jalen Brunson. You have so many defenders to throw it at the, you're seeing it against Mitchell and Harden and the way that Evan Mobley really has not been able to create any kind of mismatches. And that just kind of kickstarts your offense, right? Like, if you're going to create everything out of the half court with Detroit, I think, you know, yes, you're sort of in a position that's not going to be their strength. But, you know, if they can sort of speed you up on if their defense can speed up the other team's offense, they can create initial, you know, easy buckets on that end. I think that's just going to be a pretty huge weapon, right, for this team. And I feel like the rest of the East has got to be like kicking Orlando right now because they had this team beat, you know, through the first four games of that series, and especially in that game six, and really letting them off the mat. Again, I just think it's given this team a lot of confidence in their style and their physicality, and they know that nobody believes in them, and it feels like they're wearing that chip on their shoulder.
2: So what about the Cavs? What can they do to get back in this series? You know, I believe that, you know, obviously we all get, you know, bias about how series begins, but obviously today is the huge game, and to get back in the series, how's their mindset? Harden, I know, has kind of been tough on himself, believe it or not. I think he actually might care. He's just not playing well. But what do they have to do to try to solve this puzzle of Detroit's defense?
1: I think you saw a little bit of it in the second half. You know, Harden obviously only took the two shots and took obviously a lot of brunt for his low offensive output. But, like, they really start to get out in transition more. They ran more. They got Harden up off the ball and, you know, trying to use that sort of as an advantage. I think Evan Mobley has to be a bigger factor in this. I mean, he just has to sort of be a mismatch advantage in some way that he hasn't been felt in the first couple of games of this series. You know, if he's going to be guarded by some of Detroit's bigger guys, like, he's got to have to punish them on the perimeter. And if they put a smaller, you know, guard on him, Cade or whomever, like, he's going to have to be able to really make them pay for that inside. So I think the formula for Cleveland is some combination of more Evan Mobley with some better three-point shooting, especially, again, your role players usually play better at home. You hope to get more from the Max Strus, Jalen Tyson, and those guys to sort of, you know, really, they haven't shot well from three, Cleveland, in this entire series. You know, that I think is the roadmap for them. I'm with you on James. I think that it's easy to sort of be a punching bag from the outside in the way that he's played. Just think everything's been real difficult on him, you know, and at this point in his career, like, the moves that we normally see from him that create step backs to get into the paint, you know, he's facing a lot of younger, quicker, more athletic defenders pretty much across the board right now with Detroit. And I think, you know, I don't want to say taking the ball out of his hands as much, but I think him and Donovan having a little bit more synergy where it doesn't feel as much my turn, your turn, I think would also go a long way with those guys. Because I think they gotten a little bit too over-indexed in times as far as letting Harden be the guy, sort of dribble, and set up the offense. And then you kind of end up with Donovan in the corner somewhere.
0: Last one for you, Jamal. And look, I don't want to do the whole sky is falling thing. It is a 2-0 series. It's not like Cleveland can't come back and win this thing. But the way things have gone, this Cavaliers, not specifically this Cavaliers team, but the Cavs of late, of the past several years, I just can't help but view them as a regular season team. That then the playoffs come around, and for one reason or another, they fall short. And people wanted to point at Bickerstaff. People have wanted to point at Atkinson, and I just wonder if this goes beyond the coaching. You know, they get rid of Garland, they bring in Harden. Harden's not working, you're going to move him. Maybe they decide to reset, and it's like, oh, let's deal Mobley and bring in Jaylen Brown. I don't know. I'm making things up. But the point is, I just feel like they're trying to invent ways to get over the hump, and I don't know what the missing piece is, whether it's within their identity or style of play or whatever it is.
1: Look, you know, not just in this game and in general this series, right? If this does not go the Cavs' way, if they end up losing in the second round again, I just think everything's on the table, right? I think that they become maybe number one in the NBA as far as, like, what kind of levers will they pull? And, you know, Jaylen Brown, there's Giannis, there's coaching, there's, you know, what is Donovan Mitchell's future? I just think all of those questions are sitting right underneath the surface for this Cavaliers team. And I think that, you know, that's sort of the underlying pressure to this entire run, is that if they're not able to at least get past this series, right, and start sort of rewriting some of those same narratives that you just laid out, I just think a drastic change could really be on the table in any different way. Nothing they could do would surprise me, especially if this thing goes south here in a short series.
0: Once again, ESPN NBA reporter Jamal Collier. And Jamal, if it makes you feel any better, because I still feel like a jerk, when I said James earlier, I looked it up. James Collier is an actor. So that's why. At least that's why. I wouldn't compare you to James Harden. At least that's why. That's what I had in my head. We appreciate you.
1: I was telling my wife that would be my second career. So,
0: anytime, there you go. Again, Jamal Collier, ESPN's NBA reporter, joining us. Getting ready for Game 3, Pistons Cavaliers. We will preview it, Tim and I, and tell you what to be on the look for as this game is coming up in less than a half hour. Stay with us. It is game day on ESPN Radio and the ESPN app.
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0: 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You're a wrestling guy, Tim?
1: I can be. If
0: that's right.
1: We need to promote it on our beautiful show here at any point.
0: We're gonna get you tickets, get you ringside.
1: Oh, okay.
0: You'll be feeling the sweat.
1: Well, you won't have to do a wellness check on you anymore because you have something to do in New England in the spring besides wait for the greens to grow in and we can play some golf. But, you know, we'll do it. We'll, you know, it's popular out there.
0: I can turn. Look, my kids love it.
1: Turn the tables once in a while. I've got enough going on in my personal life, chasing three kids running around, lacrosse, field hockey, basketball, and by the way, getting them to school. They still have to go to school. They still have to.
0: Always something on the to-do list.
1: Yeah, I said that to a coach this year. They went from one city to another. They had 5 days in between games, but they went right to the next venue, so to speak. And I said, we wanted to get here and get settled in. I said, well, what about college? He looked at me and said, what do you mean? Oh, do we still go to college these days? Do we still attend classes? Or is it all about NIL and portal? But I think we still, I guess the guys still get their degrees. I don't know. When they go to 4 or 5 schools in 5 years, I don't know. Where do you get your degree from? I would like to hear that part discussed in some of these situations. Everyone's worried about the portal. Everyone's worried about NIL and college sports. But how about getting a degree? Is that important anymore? I don't know. I guess it should be.
0: It depends who you ask. Yeah. Depends who you ask, for sure.
1: No,
0: go back.
1: As long as you're still winning, I guess that's all that matters. But, you know, we're still trying to teach the youth of America that a diploma matters.
0: You and I are going to be done here in a little more than an hour, so we won't be on hours from now when the Pistons and Cavaliers have settled Game 3. But that is the question. Will Cleveland still be losing? Will Detroit still be winning? It is 2-0 with this game coming up here.
1: I've got Cleveland.
0: You do you? Yeah. A lot of people do. Look, they are the favorites. They are the betting favorites on the DraftKings Sportsbook to win this game in the vicinity of 4.5 points. The Pistons coming off of back-to-back 10-point wins. 111-101 in Game 1, 107-97 in Game 2. Why are you on Cleveland today?
1: Oh, I just think that Donovan Mitchell's got too much pride. Kenny Atkins is a good coach. I like the way he's approached this. I like the way he's handling James Harden. He kind of blamed himself for not getting more involved in the offense. I like what Harden's saying. He seems connected. I like that he probably feels like he doesn't have to be the main guy. He knows that he doesn't have to, that Donovan Mitchell is. They've got to get Mobley involved. They've got to do a better job with Cunningham. I think Kenny Atkinson will make some adjustments with him, but obviously Tobias Harris they can't let him get off. I mean, Cunningham can get going, but they've got to control Harris, make sure Dern doesn't get going as well. Jenkins has been really good for Detroit as well, coming off the bench. But I just think at home, they've got a lot of pride. You know, they did win 52 games this year. They struggled with Toronto, but, you know, these teams are all pretty equal to me when you look at them. I mean, is Detroit that much better than Cleveland? They're playing better right now in head-to-head. Maybe the matchup's favorable to them. But I still think that Cleveland's home court's pretty impressive. They've been very good at home all season long and traditionally over the years with this group. And I just think Mitchell's going to have a huge game today. And I think Harden will be much better.
0: Cavs are 0-5 on the road these playoffs and have won all four home games against Toronto, of course, in the first round by an average margin of 10 points. So just one of the things that, you know, we've got our eyes on here in Cleveland against the Pistons. And you mentioned James Harden, those struggles. Let's hear from Harden.
2: I mean, it's me, you know, it's a team game, you know what I mean? So if the ball's moving, you know, we should just comment on the ball moving, we're getting shots, then that's for the betterment of the team, you know what I mean? So just, I think the best thing about it is just getting really, really good shots and then kind of finding a combination of, you know, when to be aggressive and when to, you know, get the team shots.
0: Harden 3 for 13 shooting last time out, 0 for 4 from 3, had 10 points, turned the ball over 4 times, scoreless when they really needed him in the fourth quarter. You said you feel like Kenny Atkinson is handling him the right way, at least publicly in the media, but what does it take to awaken James Harden, who I know he's in the latter stages of his career, he's not putting up the numbers he used to during those MVP campaigns, but how does this guy ditch the reputation of being a playoff choker?
1: You know, I just think that at this point in his career, he's just trying to win. He's trying to win. Maybe he is putting a little bit too much pressure on himself. I've never been a great supporter of him in the playoffs, but I've kind of changed my tune a little bit just from watching him and understanding that I think he respects where he is right now and has that opportunity maybe to do something that he won't be able to do the rest of his career and to get to the NBA Finals. But he's got to move better out there on the floor. His defense has got to be better. I think the quickness and the athleticism of some of the younger players of Detroit has bothered him. So how do you solve that? Well, I think Donovan Mitchell will solve that. He'll take some pressure off him by coming out huge early, and then Harden can play off that as the game progresses.
0: Well, should be a fun one, obviously, coming up, and we're going to have more time to obviously follow it closely. It's going to start in about 15 minutes. We haven't talked about the game in the W, Dallas and Indiana, in a little while. Just to update people, you got a strong third quarter out of Indiana, +9 to even the game, and now about 7 minutes to go in regulation, and the Wings are up 88-86 in Indiana. Again, opening game for both of these teams. Best players need to be the best. Caitlin Clark is up to 20 and counting. Lakers and LeBron talk when we come back. 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
1: I'm Sean Ryder. Baseball Hall of Fame manager Bobby Cox has died at the age of 84 years old. Cox ranks fourth all-time with 2,504 wins in 29 seasons as a manager, 25 of those with the Braves. The Guardians get two-time Gold Glove catcher Patrick Bailey from the Giants for the 29th overall pick in this year's draft and lefty prospect Matt Wilkinson. We've got WNBA action on ABC TV right now. The Wings lead the Fever 95-90 with 4.5 minutes to play in the fourth quarter. Paige Bueckers, 18 points for Dallas. Caitlin Clark and Aaliyah Boston each with 20 points. It's both teams' season opener. NBA Game 3 of the East semifinals between the Pistons and Cavs getting set to tip off in Cleveland. Detroit with a 2-0 series lead. Pistons star Cade Cunningham on the team's depth.
14: Next man up mentality, we got, you know, top to bottom. We got athletes, we got guys that can make plays. And, now it's, you're able to see it more. Ron Holland didn't get to play very much last series. This series, he's making plays. He's getting up, pressuring guys. But it's top to bottom.
1: Cade Cunningham averaging nearly 31 points per game and over 7 assists per game this postseason. Tonight, the Thunder look to take a commanding 3-0 series lead on the Lakers in the West semifinals. Game 3 in Los Angeles is on ESPN Radio. 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You can watch the game on ABC at 8:30 Eastern. Golf third round of the Truist Championship in Charlotte. Sung J.M., the leader, at 9-under.
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16: Hey, y'all, it's Kyle Bailey coming up on a Thursday show. 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

0: 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Call us, join us, be part of the conversation. 1-888-SAY-ESPN. If you are just joining us, some sad news coming from the Major League Baseball world as we get ourselves ready for a busy slate on the diamond. The passing of legendary Hall of Fame Braves manager Bobby Cox. He died today at the age of 84 years old, the team announced. Cox, of course, 14 straight division titles among his 25 years managing Atlanta, almost 30 years managing in the big leagues, 5 NL pennants, a World Series back in 1995, inducted into Cooperstown in 2014, a little more than a decade ago. Certainly mourning the passing of Bobby Cox, who just one of the greats. I gave you, again, all of the accolades that he accomplished during quite the long career on the diamond, but a guy that, you know, made quite the impact in the city of Atlanta and across Major League Baseball, and stories still being told about some of the tirades and tantrums that he would throw in talking with umpires and officials out there on the field. So if you have any Bobby Cox memories, by all means, join the conversation again. 1-888-SAY-ESPN. This WNBA game between Dallas and Indiana coming down the wire again. First game of the season for these two teams. Indiana in the championship conversation entering the W season. And the Fever trying to not let this one slip away. Every time the Wings go on a bit of a run, Indiana comes right back. It is 99-94, Tim, with 3:09 to go in the fourth quarter. Caitlin Clark, 20 points for Indiana. Aaliyah Boston has 20. Kelsey Mitchell leading the way with 25. On the other side, you have Paige Beckers, of course, one of the league's greats, has 18. It's Arike Ogunbowale with 22. High-scoring game, which you have to love. Independent of who wins this game, you have to love that if you're the W, knowing that you are right now the showcase event. There are no other games of note. I know we mentioned the Truist Championship and Quail Hollow and all of that, but in terms of the NBA playoffs, haven't gotten underway yet. Stanley Cup playoffs, those are tonight. Major League Baseball, nope, not yet. So all eyes on the W, and we're getting a showcase here.
1: This is not your grandfather's WNBA. This is when the games were like 62-59. And that, you know, I don't know. I'm trying to grasp onto that. It was a problem. This is not a problem. This is entertainment. This is good basketball. This is really good basketball. A lot of good skill, you know. And you know, the NBA at times gets too three-point happy and reliant. We've seen it with some different teams, and most of those teams are already home that over-rely on the three, and the good, solid basketball is still good, solid basketball, inside out, make the three, run a little bit, and both these teams are really good on offense. You know, they've got good concepts. I like the spacing out there. They work the ball from side to side. They've got good skill offensively, but the defense has been good. The defense has been hard, some good different coverages I've seen from on the pick and roll. These are two really good teams. I mean, Dallas has really improved, and Paige Beckers, obviously in her second season, is putting the team on her back, and I really like their coach, Jose Fernandez. I just think he is going to turn this Dallas franchise around very, very quickly.
0: Boston, Clark, Mitchell again, each with 20-plus points. And it's a Kelsey Mitchell takeover here in the last few minutes of this fourth quarter, because it is now a four-point game. Was two a moment ago, but a four-point game. Dallas up 101-97, 2 minutes and change to go in regulation. Of course, the NBA playoffs are on ESPN Radio. You can catch Game 3 of Thunder and Lakers postseason action on ESPN Radio and the ESPN app. Coverage beginning 8 o'clock Eastern, presented by Gusto. So this Lakers and Thunder game, Tim, I know it feels like, to many of us, a foregone conclusion, especially after back-to-back 18-point losses by LA, that this series is over. We're just waiting for OKC and maybe San Antonio to clash in a series that will, to many, feel like a championship round ahead of the championship, because the West just feels, in terms of it being top heavy, so much better than the East. But you tell me, I mean, is there reason to believe that the Lukeless Lakers with LeBron and Reeves can make this thing interesting, or can at least have a nice competitive game that the Thunder don't just pull away in the second half and it's another rout.
1: Absolutely. I think we all get shifted towards these series and saying they're over after it's 2-0, but it's not. It's not going to happen that easily for any of these series, including the one we just discussed with Detroit and Cleveland. Now, this is a little bit different because of the fact that, you know, L.A. is definitely shorthanded. But coming home with LeBron and how he's changed his game, kind of as a point forward, I think Austin Reeves is still trying to get back into the mix. I think the Lakers are kind of a little bit too overly concerned with the officiating in those first two games against OKC. And you heard J.J. Redick complaining about it. And I don't think they have a leg to stand on with that. But it's always good to put it in the minds of the officials that they feel like that's the case. And going back to L.A., I'm sure it'll shift a little bit in their favor as far as the calls go and SGA and just throwing his body to the floor at any point in the time and getting to the free throw line. You know, he's been known as a little bit of a flopper, and you know, he's going to get those calls. He's the MVP. He's the MVP. He's probably going to be the MVP again. So that's going to happen. The Thunder, they've got a lot of options, though. The Thunder looks really, they look really good on both ends. They're not over-reliant on SGA. But, you know, L.A., I think LeBron will find a way. I think he's going to find a way to keep them alive in this series, at least tonight. And then I think it'll turn. I think it'll turn the other way for the Thunder. Once the Thunder gets their feet under them as far as understanding what they do to have to win on the home court, I think they'll find a way to do that in Game 4. But I do think the Lakers are going to win tonight.
0: I just don't know how much, it doesn't feel fair to say this, especially because the guy's 41 years old and we've seen some really good performances here in the playoffs, but I don't know how much LeBron has left to, you know, back in the day, and I think back to some of those teams, Cavs in particular, that he just dragged to the NBA Finals against the Warriors. You can't do that at this point in time when you have a caliber of opponent of the Thunder on the other side that is just, even without Jalen Williams, so incredibly deep. And I'll tell you what, some of our pals here at the network, they've already moved on too. Brian Windhorst, ESPN senior NBA writer, says Luka is not walking through that door.
2: He showed his cards because they obviously had never said 8 weeks before yesterday. And look, when you're talking about an injury like this, you're really never 100% sure. Maybe it could be a little bit shorter. Maybe it could be a little bit longer. But, I mean, they said grade 2 hamstring strain, so it wasn't like they were hiding it. But obviously the 8-week timeline, that would be carrying us into the NBA Finals.
3: Yeah.
2: And so maybe he's a little bit ahead of that schedule. But he did say he's running, so that's a good sign. But, no, I mean, and by the way, like, I don't think the Lakers have been under the delusion that he is going to come back. I think they've gone into this series with Oklahoma City knowing he's not going to be there. And he articulated that in a way that's clear. And so basically what I would say is, because I feel like every single day here in L.A., people are asking me, when is Luka coming back? When is Luka coming back? You can push that aside. Focus on what the Lakers have to try to piece together tonight in this series. Luka Doncic is not coming to the rescue.
0: Tim, if I can credit the Lakers for a moment, not easy for a Boston fan to do, mind you, I didn't expect the Lakers to put up a fight in this series. I didn't think the Lakers would beat the Rockets in round one. So what they're doing right now and the contributions they're getting from a degree of depth that honestly I didn't believe LA even had after LeBron and Reeves, what Smart is doing, turning back the clock. You get decent performances, albeit inconsistent, on Ayton, Kennard, you name it. I mean, they're delivering. I think a lot of it, honestly, is a credit to the coach. I think J.J. Redick, if anyone doesn't believe he's a good coach, you're not watching. He is a legitimate good coach. But this Lakers team, without Luka Doncic, as Wendy kind of alluded to there, look, there's a ceiling. This shouldn't shock anybody.
1: No, and no one figured Luka was coming back. I mean, he even before he said it was 8 weeks, I mean, everybody kind of knew that, at least for this round, and maybe if they did get to the conference finals. But how are they going to do that? The West is too good. You mentioned the Rockets. They probably wouldn't have got by the Rockets if Durant was fully healthy and fully available. Yeah. in that series. But give them credit. They got there. They did it. They went and did it. And they did it in a dominating fashion pretty much against the Rockets as well. And There's just not enough there for LA to win this series. I just don't think it. I don't think it can happen. I give LeBron all the credit in the world, but he's got to have some help. I mean, DeAndre Ayton, is he available? Can he score? Can he do anything? I mean, obviously he's getting dominated up front, and Chet Holmgren has been tremendous, and they don't over rely on SGA at times. You know, he goes and gets his points, but he hasn't been going to get 30. He hasn't needed to. You know, they've got good balance. They're very well coached. They're very level-headed. They take care of business. That's what I like about the Thunder. I do think L.A. will extend the series and get it back to Oklahoma City, but as you said, there's just not enough there without Luka. It's too bad because he fit in well. He fit in well this year. They did a good job. J.J. Redick really did a good job of getting him in shape, making sure he was in shape and kind of giving him the message after last year's playoffs that, you know, you've got to guard. You've got to be in shape. This is the NBA. You can't be running around and being overweight out there. And that's one of the reasons you've been injured. But for him, unfortunately, he got the injury again. But they just don't have enough. Marcus Smart is not the answer for sure. Austin Reeves and LeBron are good enough, but that's not good enough. Just having two guys that can do it for you to beat the Thunder.
0: When we come back, I want to do a little more on the Lakers and explore again at 41. Is this LeBron's last season? Is it his last season with the Lakers? What is on the way, obviously, for him? Because we all expect this series to end in short order. And I'll tell you what, Tim. One area that the W is certainly catching up with the men's side, the final moments of games take forever. It is a three-point game, 105-102. Dallas still in front, and we're at 28 seconds remaining. So we will update you on what is happening here in the first WNBA game of this day with the season just underway last night. It's 30th season, and maybe talk a little bit about the performances of Caitlin Clark and Paige Beckers, but of course, keep you posted on what is happening in the NBA postseason as things get tipped off between the Pistons and the Cavaliers. So stay with us here. It's game day on ESPN Radio and the ESPN app.
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0: fascinating game. So what transpired while we were away during the break is the Wings went to the free throw line in a two-point game with an opportunity, obviously, to make it a four-point game. A missed free throw kept it to a one-possession contest, and Indiana star Caitlin Clark came back the other way and launched a long-distance three-point try to even up the game. Unfortunately, it missed. Just 2 of 9 from three for Caitlin Clark today among her 7 of 18 20-point performance thus far. But 107-104, and just a second left in this game. So, again, effectively over. But first time, saw this graphic on the television here on the ESPN ABC broadcast. The first time in WNBA history that both teams have scored 100 points in the opener. So, like you said, not your grandfather's WNBA. We have a special guest joining us here. We mentioned earlier the passing of longtime Atlanta Braves manager, Hall of Famer Bobby Cox, earlier today at the age of 84 years old. A man who knew him quite well, obviously. Former outfielder Dale Murphy played in the bigs for a long time, 18 years, two-time MVP, seven-time All-Star, and a five-time Gold Glover. Dale, thank you so much for hopping on ESPN Game Day. You're with Adam Kaufman and Tim Welsh. How are you?
1: Hi, guys. Thanks. Hanging in there. It's been a tough week with Ted Turner passing and now Bobby, but I appreciate you having me on and kind of reminisce about the good old days, man. I would not have had a career without Bobby and Ted, but direct decisions as far as my career was concerned was Bobby. He moved me to first base. That didn't work out there and got me to the outfield in 1980 and saved my career. Saved my career for sure, and so a lot of thankful memories today.
2: Dale, you know, a lot of great stories over the years, and you guys know them better than anyone. And I've seen some of the round tables with Bobby there, and you, and Chipper Jones, and Maddox, and Smoltz, and Glavin, and just the names are lengthy and just tremendous players and very likable. Played the game the right way, but give us, what was the key to his leadership ability to coaching all these great players and molding them together in such a winning culture?
1: Well, the thing is, the most important part of leadership is your relationship with those, you know, who you're leading. And Bobby's leadership was based on mutual respect, and he would give you a chance to a fault. He would keep sending you out there until you proved to him that it just was not going to work. He would not give up on you until it was completely, you know, obvious that things weren't going to work out. He would keep putting you out there. And my situation is a perfect example. I was a catcher, I was a first baseman. It didn't work out. I started to hit a little bit, and he just kept trying to find a place for me to play, and finally I ended up in the outfield. And I think what you know, money is a motivator, but you know, those kind of things, you know, just the competition is motivating, just to you beat the other guy. But in a baseball season with 162 games, what motivates you every day? It's the guy that puts you in the lineup. That relationship with him, and It's you want to go out there and prove to Bobby. That's what we want to do. We want to go out and prove to Bobby that his confidence in us was justified.
0: We talked about this earlier, Dale. The thing that I just kind of marvel at that was so unique, I know more common in that era than now, it just doesn't happen, but still uncommon overall, is that a guy could be in the same place managing, coaching for a quarter of a century. What was it about Bobby and his leadership and just his presence in the clubhouse that always kept all of you in line, locked in, supportive? There was never any, we need a new voice.
1: Yeah, he just didn't put up with I guess the best way to put it is any jerks. I mean, if you were going to play for Bobby, he didn't put up with, you know, anybody that wasn't a positive influence in the clubhouse. and guys wanted to play for him. I remember him talking, you know, people talking about, well, he got this guy, this guy. This guy doesn't have that good a reputation, you know, in the clubhouse. Well, when they got there with Bobby, I'd ask Bobby, I go, so, you know, what's the deal? He goes, the guy's awesome. I love him, you know. And so he treated everybody, you know, he treated everybody with respect. And, you know, I remember him telling Bobby Bonilla, I think it was, he goes, hey, Bobby, I just want you to know, see those guys out there in the outfield, Glavin, Maddox, and Smoltz? I just want you to know that they golf a lot. And don't worry about it. Don't worry about it. Because, you know, I just want you to know that those guys, you know, put, you know, butter our bread. And so it was kind of like he just wanted to know that those guys earned it. He didn't, you know, like a lot of managers would be like, you guys going golfing every day? I've talked to those guys. Bobby loved it. It kept him busy. It got him up. It got him out. And so he was stern in a way, but flexible at the same time. It's hard to describe exactly, put it in exactly words, but, you know, he treated you. Maybe you guys heard the story about Jeff Francoeur. Jeff Francoeur had a chance to play with Tiger Woods. And Bobby goes up to him. If you haven't heard this story, it's classic Bobby.
3: Please.
1: He goes, hey, Frenchie, you got to go play with Tiger Woods if you got a shot to play Tiger. And Frenchie's, it's his first or second year in the big leagues. And he goes, Bobby, I'm fine. I, you know, don't worry, but I'm good. I'll, you know, and Bobby goes, I'll tell you what, if you make the trip to Bradenton in a couple of days, I'll give you, you know, a couple of days off. But today I want you to, you know, take your first at bat and then come up limping after you cross first base. And I'll just tell everybody you turn your ankle and you're going to be out a couple of days. Then you can go golf with Tiger. So, you
3: that's
1: know,
3: incredible.
1: So Frenchie does that. His wife's called, what, are you hurt? He goes, no. Bobby just doing this so I can go play golf with Tiger Woods.
3: Unique in so many ways.
1: Yeah. So, I mean, it's stuff like that. He loved his players, loyal to a fault, and hung in there. He knew baseball was going to have some rough days this season, and he just didn't give up on you.
3: Dale, thank you so much for your time. Again, Dale Murphy, former Braves outfielder, talking Bobby Cox. We'll come on back on game day on ESPN Radio and the ESPN app.
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7: You ask me a question, and you want me to be pissed off. That's what you want.
8: Here we go. I wanted you to agree with me.
7: I gave you an answer, and you didn't like my answer, so now all of a sudden you think I'm mad.
8: No,
7: I gave you an answer. I think you're underselling the potential of Boozer because, yes, he's not as athletic as Caleb Wilson, but I think he will be a better basketball player than Caleb Wilson.
8: All right, so we disagree. I wanted you to agree with me, just like I want Mrs. Mack to agree with me
7: right,
8: at the
7: Mac,
8: house.
7: You're so right. You're the best, man. You're so right. Golly gee. You bless us with the...

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8: I'm John Ryder. Baseball Hall of Fame manager Bobby Cox has died at 84 years old. Cox spent 29 seasons as a major league manager, 25 with the Braves, led Atlanta to 14 straight division titles from 1991 to 2005, winning the World Series in 1995. Baseball trade, the Guardians get two-time Gold Glove catcher Patrick Bailey from the Giants for the 29th overall pick in this year's draft and lefty pitching prospect Matt Wilkinson. In the WNBA, a milestone for Caitlin Clark today.
9: Mitchell using the screen. Clark evades. 3 seconds. Clark, the spin and the lay. Looking healthy on that finish. Sims flings it up, and that'll do it for the third. Clark with 10 points in the quarter. Now has 1,000 for a career.
8: Ryan Rucco with a call on ABC TV. Caitlin Clark would finish with 20 points, but just 2 of 9 shooting the 3, 7 assists, 5 turnovers. Kelsey Mitchell, a game-high 30, but it's the Wings, Dallas Wings, defeating the Fever at Indiana 107-104. Paige Beckers with 20 points. NBA playoffs, Game 3 of the East Semis in Cleveland, and the Cavaliers lead the Pistons 21-20 with 5 minutes to go in the first quarter. Donovan Mitchell with 7 points. Detroit has a 2-0 series lead. Tonight, the Thunder look to take a 3-0 series lead on the Lakers in the West semifinals. Game 3 in L.A. on ESPN Radio. Coverage starts at 8 p.m. Eastern. You can watch the game on ABC. In golf, third round of the Truist Championship, Sungjae Im, the leader, at 9-under. A one-shot lead.
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0: Game day here on ESPN Radio and the ESPN app. Back with Tim. I am Adam. Of course, our thanks again to Dale Murphy, the former Braves great, joining us to share some of his memories of Bobby Cox, the legendary Atlanta manager who passed earlier today. One fun fact about Bobby Cox, among all the stories, Tim, is that he has the all-time record for ejections with 162. That is an entire season's worth of ejections. Now, in today's modern era, of course, challenges for almost everything, including balls and strikes now with the ABS system. I can't fathom we will ever see another manager come close to that record. I don't even know who is second behind Bobby Cox. I have to pull that up. But 162 ejections. If anything speaks to longevity, it is a number like that.
1: Adam, they don't make them like they used to. It's like, you know, some of my old coaching friends, they're still hanging in there. I'm like, you can't leave the game. I've

0: Saw Tom Izzo last weekend. I saw Kelvin Sampson. We were at the Dick Vitale Gala down in Sarasota. Gina Auriemma, Rick Barnes. I'm like, please, guys, don't retire. Keep going. Keep going. They don't make them like you anymore. Well, Danny Hurley's kind of an old school guy, and he's still young.
1: Yeah, he's a little bit crazy.
0: I'm like, you got to keep these guys alive and in the game and keep going, because the characters, the personalities, it's not the same anymore. I mean, the Earl Weavers, the Jim Lelands, the Bobby Coxes, the Billy Martins. I mean, today's the analytics, these guys with their iPads and, you know, the upper management's. You think anybody made the lineup card for Bobby Cox? Come on, get out of here.
1: See, right? Now you're old man shaking fist at cloud.
0: Get out of here.
1: Now you're doing it.
0: Get out of here. I mean, that was the Joe Torre. I mean, come on. This is when I love baseball more than ever. And the game has been, it's coming back. They've made some great improvements. But the analytical stuff, the managers, the challenges. I like Bobby Cox kicking sand on home plate, kicking dirt on home plate, throwing dirt, picking up the bag, the third base bag, and throwing it into the dugout or whatever. You know, you need a little of that. You need a little personality in the game. But when you think of him, and I didn't, that's a big number. I didn't realize that anybody could get to that number. I'm going to pull that up later and see, get the list, because I'm sure some of those names I just mentioned are on that list. You know, the Billy Martins, the Jim Lelands, and, you know, the Jim Leland in the spring training going after Barry Bonds, and you know, that whole thing. Yeah, that clip never gets old to me. And so some of those old timers, it's great to hear the guys like Dale Murphy talking about some of the great stories from those days. And I'm sure a lot of stories will come out this week with Bobby's passing.
1: Well, here's the good news. Baseball Reference, heck of a resource for us. Bobby Cox, 162 manager ejections, followed by John McGraw at 121. You've got Leo DeRocher at 100 in third, Earl Weaver, 96, Tony La Russa to round out the top five at 93. I'll be honest, I think about ejections in Major League Baseball, and I'm showing my age here. I picture Jim Leland. He's barely in the top 10. I picture Lou Piniella. He's all the way down at 14th, or tied for 14th with 64. But yeah, you don't see it today the way you used to. There's no doubt about that. Make sure you tune in for baseball action tomorrow, as the Royals will host the Tigers, coverage beginning on ESPN Radio and the ESPN app at 6:30 p.m. Eastern Time. Let's get back to the NBA. Yes, by the way, the Wings did beat the Fever 107-104. So that missed Caitlin Clark three-pointer that could have forced OT effectively ended it. We have got game three between Detroit and Cleveland underway. A couple minutes to go here in the opening quarter, with the Pistons looking for a commanding 3-0 series lead. And right now, we've got ourselves a ball game here. I know you mentioned going in that you liked the Cavaliers today. Well, at the moment, a one-point game. 27-26, Cleveland is leading. Tobias Harris, I talked about the concerns around secondary scoring for Detroit. He's leading the way, has 8 points for the Pistons on the other side, 9 out of Jared Allen. So this is not Cade Cunningham. This is not Donovan Mitchell. It is some of those secondary guys leading the way early here.
0: Yes, and Cleveland's not going to go away. Cleveland is not going to go away. I think this is going to be a long series. I really do. And you know, Detroit has found its way at the end of, you know, Orlando kind of gave them the series, but that game six collapse, historic collapse. And obviously they're doing have a coaching change now because of it. And, you know, I think Detroit's built for this. They've got good defense, and I think that's what will carry them through this series. But Donovan Mitchell's not going to go down easily. There's no doubt about it. And I think Kenny Atkins is an excellent coach, and the Cleveland fans are not going to let their team die easily as well. And you know, I like to see this because I don't know, the Philly Knicks series is looks like that could be over sooner yep. than later. We'll see what the Lakers can do tonight. I think Minnesota is going to still hang in there with San Antonio, and if San Antonio does progress to the next round and so does OKC, that could be a classic right there, because of the fact that Everyone's got OKC against the field, but San Antonio dominated them during the regular season for one reason or another, and OKC wasn't always whole. You know, but we're not sure they're going to be whole in the conference finals as well. So I don't know. It's everyone says you must pay your dues first before you get to the finals, and this is San Antonio's coming out party. We know they haven't won a series in a long time before this season. This is their new team. It's their first go round in the playoffs. Are they ready? Are they mature enough? I think they are. I think they are. I think those days are over. I think you can go out. These guys, they're not afraid to play on the road. But we'll see. OKC's got a lot of pride, obviously, and they've got the pedigree with the championship a year ago.
1: SGA, of course, the not only a defending champion, but defending most valuable player, soon to be MVP again. At least that's my expectation for this year when that is announced. And he's having fun. The thing is, in this Lakers series, SGA hasn't had to really be SGA, if you will. I mean, the guy is, you know, not even reliably getting his usual, never mind 25 to 30 points. He's checking in around 20 points ballpark, 22 points, because they just haven't needed him to be that guy in a couple of these games that have become blowouts. And SGA said that part of it is the physicality, that he's having such a good time.
0: He's a team player. He's a team player. He's understanding that he trusts his teammates. And that's the other thing. Great players, if they trust their teammates, that elevates everyone around them. And you see a team that's ball dominant with one guy, and obviously the superstar elevates over everybody else, and it's his team. And but you look at LeBron James and what he's done since the injury to Luka, and he's become kind of a point forward, and he's elevated guys. He's elevated some of these bit players. I mean, you look at a Luke Kennard, you look at a Dalton Connect, you look at different guys over the, even Marcus Smart at times has elevated his game because LeBron has trusted him. And then Austin Reeves, you know, LeBron treats him as an equal as far as passing the ball to him. And, you know, does he have enough in the tank to lift them over OKC in a long series? Probably not, but I've been very impressed with what he's done to get them to this point for what he has around him.
1: So do you think, again, I've mentioned it a number of times, this, it just feels like we're on this collision course. It's felt like this for a long time, not just obviously here in this round, OKC against San Antonio, pardon me. But is it OKC versus the field in your mind? I know you mentioned the regular season history between the Thunder and the Spurs, but is it just the Thunder on a different tier? Maybe in part because as much regular season success was, and despite how the Spurs do look throughout much of this postseason, it's still a Thunder team that is yet to lose, and a Spurs team that is so young that a lot of the time championship level teams kind of have to fail the first time around before the next time they're able to actually get through and get all the way there to the promised land.
0: Right. I agree with you to a certain degree, but I also think that youth and exuberance of the Spurs is also, you add into that a lot of confidence and a good team that's built really well, that's built that in a lot of, they can beat you in a lot of different ways, and they're unique because of Wemby. I mean, that's the thing. It's just that size and that ability to dominate in the paint, to change shots, to disrupt play in the lane, but also offensively to go inside and score, to score on the baseline, score from the high post, to pick and pop, make threes, and also pass the ball, but also have really good athletes and attackers alongside of him. And, you know, they have an identity. They play fast. They play strong. They play tough. They're physical, but they also share the ball. I like San Antonio a lot. I don't think it's a foregone conclusion that OKC is just going to run through them. I think it's going to be a good long series and a hard fought one, and a series full of adjustments by both coaches, which I think they both have proven already that they're excellent coaches and can do that in a playoff series. So I think it's definitely what the NBA wants, what the NBA needs, and I think it's going to be worth every minute of it.
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16: Hey, y'all, it's Kyle Bailey coming up on a Thursday show. We are live from Quail Hollow for the 2026 Truist Championship. We'll have leaderboard updates, great

0: I was about to start singing. Get down with Rob Bass here, Tim. It takes two. It's the two of us. We've been at it for almost 3 hours, and we're running out of time.
1: Why?
0: Which means,
1: why can't we stay?
0: Well, that's not up to me, but if they say, hey, stick around, do another hour or two or six, I'm here. I'm hanging out with you, man. We got sports all throughout the day. We had the W to tip us off. Now we're into early quarter number two. The Cavaliers, the Pistons. Cleveland is up by two, looking like a compelling game. Baseball this afternoon is now underway with the Blue Jays and the Angels, at least scoreless for the moment. The Angels threatening in the top of the third to get some across as someone invested in the Blue Jays. I hope that doesn't happen, but we're having fun.
1: I'm not having fun. I'm just in a great mood because of the fact that my man, Jose Fernandez, the coach of the Dallas Wings, is now currently the number one in the history of professional sports, tops of winning percentage. In the history of professional sports. Yeah, he's 1-0. He's 1-0. I mean, how many guys can say
0: that? You can't
1: that?
0: Beat that.
1: No, you
0: can't beat
1: not.
0: That.
1: I mean, I don't know. There may be somebody somewhere over in playing European football or whatever that's 1-0. I don't know. I don't know. But good job. Good job, Jose. Went on the road and beat the Fever. Heck of a game. A lot of points. Good offense. And he'll enjoy that flight back to Dallas tonight. Hopefully he gets a big steak.
0: There you go. Maybe left the Fever with a collective headache. We'll see. We'll have to check the symptoms. But good first win for Dallas. So the NBA, we've been tasked by our great producers to say, okay, we've been having this face of the NBA conversation. Who are the best players in the league? All of that. Let's narrow it down. We have eight teams that are still playing. Who are the best five players, the top five players remaining in the playoffs? So I made my five. You made your five. We have not discussed this. I'm sure there'll be some similarities, but I'm curious where we do deviate. Let's get into it. Number five. Start us off, Tim.
1: Number five is Donovan Mitchell. Of the Cleveland Cavaliers. The Knicks should have traded for him a few years ago, but they were, you know, too scared to give up the draft picks or whatever. Danny Ainge didn't want to send him to New York because he doesn't like the Knicks, which I understand because he's a Celtic. So he's with Cleveland, and he barely beat out Jalen Brunson. Oh, God, I don't know. I would have to put him neck to neck, but Jalen Brunson's pretty great, but Donovan Mitchell's number five.
0: Well, I'm guessing that my number five is going to offend you because surely he's on your list, but he must be higher. That's Anthony Edwards. I've got Ant number five on this list. Now, it's not to say he couldn't climb higher. I'm just factoring in that he's not fully healthy. And so does he belong in the top five? Sure. But is he still the takeover games guy that's going to steal a series fella that was coming off the bench the first couple games of this series? I'm not so sure. I've got Ant at number five.
1: Good move.
0: Number four.
1: Number four. CC, Cade Cunningham. He's proven it. He's taken his team to a new level this season in the playoffs. He's put the team on his back when they needed him the most, when they were pretty much dead and buried, and he pulled them out of the abyss against the Magic, and now they're heading in the right direction against the Cavs. So, Cade, Oklahoma State's finest.
0: You begrudgingly dismissed this gentleman before. I've got him at number four. That's Jalen Brunson. He has had himself a great year, but again, I'm focusing on what's happening right now. Torching the Sixers. Absolutely went nuclear in those last couple of games against the Hawks, as a team at least. Brunson didn't so much have to himself. But Jalen Brunson is still very much, you know, top five conversation, all NBA first team conversation annually. A guy that is capable of taking over games, winning series. We're seeing it now. Might be the most dangerous player, might be, remaining in the Eastern Conference.
1: Hard to argue that.
2: Number three.
0: Thank you.
1: Oh, yes. We will put Anthony Edwards at number three. He still has that ability to take a team over the top all by himself. And I think he's going to make this series a long one. I think they'll come back and win game four. They'll go back to San Antonio's tied. They've already got one win there. This is going to be a long series because of Anthony Edwards.
0: So I'm going to go Cade Cunningham here. I'm going to vault him up just a little bit over where you had him because, again, I just think I know what Tobias Harris has been doing lately, but in a general sense, the Pistons – go as Cade Cunningham goes. This is a dude that there were concerns as to whether he'd hit the 65-game threshold before, you know, obviously had to file for the exemption and all that stuff. He's going to be part of the awards voting. He won't be an MVP. He'll get votes. But first-team All-NBA, I expect him to be there. He is arguably, and hard for me to say as a Jason Tatum guy, the best player in the Eastern Conference right now and certainly playing at an incredibly high level at this moment as the Pistons, while they trail today, are on their way, hopefully, to a series win. We will see. That brings us
2: number two.
1: You know, I get on some of my friends in the Boston market that call guys by their nicknames and they don't even know them. And come on, just give me the phone. But I'm calling Wemby Wemby because he deserves it. He's Wemby. Everybody knows who you're talking about because he is just a dominant, dominant performer. And he's special. He's, I can't say one thing negative about him. And I think he's going to lead San Antonio to the Western Conference Finals.
0: Like Tim said, you'd have to lock him in a room for weeks on end to get him to say something negative about Victor Wembanyama. I think this is where we're going to be in sync, my friend, because I also have Wemby coming in at number two. He's going to be number one on a lot of people's list for a good long time. I'm just not quite ready to put him there yet. There's still a defending, a reigning MVP and perhaps future MVP to talk about at
2: Number one.
1: Well, I mean, this is a simple exercise. I mean, obviously, we've got to get our producers to give us something a little bit more difficult to to decide here at the end of the day. We've got to work our brains at them a little bit better than this. You have got the MVP of the league, number one, SGA.
0: There's no denying it. He is, again, one of the best players in the entire league, certainly the best player in my mind among the players that are still actively out there playing. And the only reason I frame it all that way with all those caveats is because, to me, maybe I'm wrong, Jokic is still the best player in the world. I'm not coming off that yet. But Jokic is out. The Nuggets are out. And so it's SGA, then Wemby, then Cade, then Brunson, then Ant for me. We deviated just a little bit. Tim, your top five once again.
1: You know, let me just ask you this. Can you imagine that two of your top five actually were let go or let walk or traded by their former teams? I mean, SGA was with the Clippers and Jalen Brunson actually was with the Mavs. I mean, he's been with the Knicks so long now, you forget that he's with the Mavs. And he's kind of a perfect, absolutely perfect fit. Tremendously what New York needed to revitalize that franchise, which they've done a great job with their whole roster. So, SGA 1, Wemby 2, Anthony Edwards 3, Cade Cunningham 4, Donovan Mitchell 5, and then Jalen Brunson 5A.
0: Fair enough.
1: I snuck that in.
0: And a B.
1: Is that fair?
0: That's fair. Listen, no part of me even remembers. I know it happened. People still talk about it. I don't even remember SGA being a Clipper at this point in time. He is fully entrenched.
1: Neither do they.
0: OKC lore. Yeah, honestly, they gave up picks as part of that deal. We want to thank Cam, the entire team behind the scenes. So much fun the last few hours. Tim, first time we got to do a show together. I hope there are many more. This was a great time.
1: Thanks for having us. Thanks for everything.
0: Absolutely.
1: And let's do it again.
0: We had great guests, of course, Dale Murphy, Jamal Collier, Kendra Adams. Thanks to all of them, or Kendra Andrews, for joining us during the show. I am Adam Kaufman. That's where the Adam came from. Thanks for being with us. Coming up, Astros and Reds, ESPN Radio. This is Game Day on ESPN Radio and the ESPN app.
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18: With the Braves, he led Atlanta to 14 straight division titles from 1991 to 2005, winning the World Series in 1995. A baseball trade, the Guardians getting two-time Gold Glove catcher Patrick Bailey from the Giants for the 29th overall pick in this year's draft, and lefty pitching prospect Matt Wilkinson. One game in baseball right now, it's in Toronto. Blue Jays and Angels scoreless in the third inning. NBA playoffs, game three of the East semis in Cleveland. The Cavs lead the Pistons 41-34 with 7.5 minutes to play in the second quarter. Donovan Mitchell with 13 points, 5 rebounds. Detroit with a 2-0 series lead. Tonight, the Thunder look to take a commanding 3-0 series lead on the Lakers in the West semis in L.A. It's on ESPN Radio. 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In the WNBA today, a milestone for Caitlin Clark.
19: Mitchell using the screen. Clark evades. 3 seconds. Clark, the spin and the lay. Looking healthy on that finish. Sims flings it up, and that'll do it for the third. Clark with 10 points in the quarter. Now has 1,000 for a career.
18: Ryan Rucco with a call on ABC TV. Caitlin Clark would finish with 20 points, but it's the Wings beating Clark in the Fever. 107-104. Paige Beckers with 20 points in the team's season openers. Right now on ABC, early on, the Phoenix Mercury lead the Aces 12-3.
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21: What's up, it's Walker Mail. Joined Wes and Walker Friday from 12 to 3 with Charles Lee getting an extension. 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
20: 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You heard the promo there. Our next guest sitting next to us, as she has many of times outside of this studio. And Sneaky has been in this studio for Champions Edge, her brand new show, The Champions Edge, which gets going tomorrow. So get your bagels, get ready to go. Of course, it is Bonnie Bernstein, one of the greatest broadcasters to ever live. No, it's true.
0: And supreme, I mean, like, really. We all just need to, like, have a baby Evan Cohen and put him into our pocket and just walk around with it.
20: Bonnie, wait a second. Myron McEvin for Canty Smalls.
0: Hi, Myron.
1: How you doing?
20: No, let's do this with Bonnie as if she's not here. Okay. We're going to get to her show. Smalls came into this show 3 years ago, and one of the things she said behind the scenes was, I want to open doors for others. I want to do in this job what people like Bonnie Bernstein have done for me.
22: Hold up the chair.
20: Without knowing Bonnie. Yeah. Then you got to know Bonnie, and I would say from afar, you can comment on this. She's become somewhat of a mentor confidant in this business for you.
22: Friend.
20: Yeah, so okay. She is one of the greats.
22: Yes.
0: I say, all the times you talked about the chicken parm pizza, we got it together.
22: That's
0: you
22: right.
0: You didn't get it. Because I got tired of hearing about it. I was like, Michelle, let's just go. And so we went to Quality Italian, and we got a lovely chicken parm pizza.
22: That's right.
0: I got to take home all the leftovers, because we know Michelle doesn't do leftovers.
22: That's right.
0: Which, so, it was totally
22: It was a great
0: fine,
22: night. It was a great night.
0: It was great all around. It really was.
20: As you can hear by what Bonnie's saying, she's a fan of Unsportsmanlike. No big deal. No big deal.
0: Well, I thought if anything was ever going to position me to be on the power, Michelle's, like, power list, this would be it.
22: Yes.
0: Yeah. But no.
20: Yeah. Mm-hmm.
22: And this show you created.
0: Well, yeah. But still no.
20: Okay, so you were... So, Myron, you don't know this.
0: No power rankings here. That's okay.
20: Most people don't know this because we alluded to something going on. Jess Mendoza was here with us like a month or two ago. Mm-hmm. And there was there was like 20 people in our studio.
22: Film crew,
20: and I'm getting waved off by Bonnie Bernstein.
0: Because we're not supposed to talk about it yet.
20: Yeah, yes. So you can't bring up that we're filming a TV show within the TV and radio show that you're already doing. The TV show is The Champion's Edge.
22: Yes.
20: You are hosting it. You executive produce. Tell everybody what it is, why you wanted to do it, and how they can get it with their bagels this weekend.
0: Okay, so The Champion's Edge premieres on ABC on Saturday. You got to check your local listings because it kind of all depends. I'm pretty sure in New York it's on at noon in the lead up to the WNBA countdown pregame show. So The Champion's Edge is a series of profiles about successful women from all different industries whose common link is that they played sports. And what I love about it is that it's research based. So I had seen the last several of years all of this data coming out around the connection between sports participation and career success, particularly for women. And the data point that we love sort of throwing out there is that 94% of female C-suite executives played sports. So our CEOs, our CFOs, our COOs, the top people at the food chain in their respective industries. And it got me thinking, where are the stories? We have this quantitative data. Where's the qualitative data? The stories that bring the data to life. And so while we in our industry, you know, like most of us who work in sports probably played sports, so that makes sense. And we're showcasing those women to a certain degree. But we also want to shine a light on the doctors, the lawyers, the women who are crushing it in finance, the women in technology and in the entertainment business, to be able to say to young women playing sports, if you want to stay in sports when it's time to go to work, absolutely. But, oh, by the way, you can take your inner athlete and apply that to literally any industry that you want to pursue and go in there with a leg up on a lot of the competition.
22: And, Bonnie, it's an important message, especially for young girls who are going to be watching the show, to understand what's possible for them and how sports can impact their future on and off the court or the field. But also, girls are dropping out of sports at a certain point in their youth. So I would imagine that this show will be helpful in that, encouraging them to stay in sports and see what's possible on the other
0: side. Well, it's so funny because when we talk about the keys to having a successful business, what we constantly hear is two things. Number one, being able to identify a white space and fill it. Number two, being able to solve for a problem. And the way we've built out The Champion's Edge, it kind of addresses both. We talked about the white space, so we are filling a storytelling white space by sharing all of these stories that don't exist on a singular platform. And Michelle, to your point, we're also hoping to address the dropout rate. Now, they're dropping out at twice the rate of boys by their early teens, and there could be lots of reasons for that. We can't fix through storytelling the the fact that sometimes playing sports can be really cost prohibitive.
22: Right.
0: So there's the cost issue. But there are also a lot of girls who are dropping out of sports, not because they don't love it anymore. They do. But they realize it's time consuming. I'm not good enough to get a full scholarship. I'm never going to play in the WNBA or the NWSL. And so they choose to go on and do other things. And by showcasing these power players, we want to be able to say to girls, hey, if you love it, stay and play. Start thinking about the long game. Understand that the longer you play sports, your leadership skills, teamwork, resilience, confidence, being able to manage your time, setting goals, all those sorts of things, the longer you stay and play, the better you will hone those skills. And it's also a message to parents. And hopefully we want to create a conversational bridge between parents and their kids to just get a better understanding of how sports isn't just great in the now, it's going to be great and have benefits your entire life.
1: Bonnie, where did this idea come from? What made you want to launch a
0: show? It was all in my head. I was just looking for something fun to do. But, you know, like, we all know this. We live in this society where we are just bombarded and oversaturated with content. It's really hard, Myron, to find a new and fresh idea. And I was so astounded when I started looking for a platform that was telling all of these stories that there actually wasn't one. The light bulb went off. Now, mind you, that was several years ago, and it has taken a while to get this show to a place where it's actually going to be on television. But the timing, we're so fortunate, is great because we're finally past the point where we're calling women's sports a moment and we're officially calling it a movement. And so as the growth of women's sports continues across the board, whether it's attendance or ratings or merchandise sales or the level of sponsorship we're seeing and the media rights deals and on a macro level, the valuation of leagues and teams continues to grow. We want to tell stories from a different angle that inspires girls and their parents and coaches.
3: We're talking with Bonnie Bernstein, creator, host, executive producer of The Champions Edge, ABC stations all across the country, debuting this weekend. Bonnie has been a great friend of ours now for a while, big supporter of our show. We're excited to support her show.
22: Yes.
3: So all of these unbelievable women that you interviewed for the show, the thing that they have in common would be sports, obviously.
0: Yep.
3: What is the character trait, though, that they all have in common? Is there one through line?
0: I actually put together a list of skill sets we acquire from sports that is now north of 30. So we hear about the teamwork and the leadership.
3: North of 30, of people north of 30 years old, you're saying?
0: Oh, I'm sorry.
3: No, north of 30. What was that? Oh, north 30, of 30. The amount of skills.
0: 30 different skills.
3: Oh, my God. I'm thinking like if you're an adult.
22: Like you'll grow into it?
3: Yeah. Like, okay, so Michelle played sports. She still has this because of sports.
0: Well, we actually talked with Michelle and Kimberly Martin when we were on Vibe Check the other day. First of all, Kimberly was hilarious. I'm like, did you play sports growing up? She's like, did I play sports? She's like, I was the Charles Oakley of my eighth grade basketball team. Was I a goon? I was a goon. Was I an enforcer? I was an enforcer. And I was like, okay, we're going to step back here.
3: But that skill set was, but isn't that the skill set that gets you to the Kimberly's level at ESPN? There's got to be something that
0: well, what she
3: those.
0: Talked about is team. And we hear a lot about team, about resilience. We hear a lot about what Michelle talked about when she unabashedly talked about how she was the captain of her high school soccer team and went to states. But what Michelle talked about was being able to pivot, make in-game adjustments. And, you know, one of the things that we talk about a lot is how we learn to interpret failure differently in sports. Outside of the sports arena, if you mess up at something, if you fail, you're immediately looking at yourself in the mirror going, what's wrong with me? And you download it as a personal indictment on yourself. What sports teaches you is that failure is a part of the process that gets you towards success, that helps you win.
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32: 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Who knows what the hell he's going to say. 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
33: The Pentagon today. We almost need like serious news. Tom Brokaw.
34: There you go.
33: The Pentagon today began releasing never before seen files related
34: to. You're going
33: to
34: go the whole way. You're going to read this as Stone Cold Steve Austin.
33: Gerald Ford dead today. At the senseless age of 83. Release files relating to.
34: I watched that skit. I'm up on game. It's I'm up so on game. Good. Shout out to Dana Carvey.
33: You know what? UAP. It's unidentified. Anomalous phenomena, previously and more infamously known as UFOs, unidentified.
34: I'm a name of UFO.
33: Flying objects. Yeah. The government has been holding on to these for decades, and the Friday file release includes 162 files, some of them videos, some of them reports, some of them photographs. So to Nickelback this thing, look at these photographs, and Okay. The quote in the press release is the American people can now access the federal government's declassified UAP files instantly, no clearance required. Among these are incidents from the 60s.
34: Yeah.
33: The Apollo 12 and Apollo 17 moon missions. In 1969, for Apollo 12, astronaut Alan Bean reported flashes of light that he described as sailing off into space. That's how far back some of these go. And I'm looking at the photos from the moon landing. Not the moon landing, but from Apollo 12. These photos are taken from the moon, and there are no fewer than five areas of interest is how they're described. David, are you a believer? Do you believe in this?
34: In the overall existence of UFOs or that we have seen them? Yes, there's got to be. They're out there. And they've sent Victor Wembanyama to the NBA. So we know that has happened. There you go. They're there. These documents, I have a little skepticism about these.
33: What's documents. Okay, 888-SAY-ESPN is the phone number, 888-729-3776. Do you not believe? Is this a hoax? Is it real? Have you ever had an interaction with something that you couldn't explain in the sky, a UAP, a UFO, whatever it is? David, why do you have skepticism about this right now?
34: Well, I mean, you know, I don't want to get too, but you know, like some of these things look like little dust dots, little things, right? Like, you know, like I want to see, like I thought this is the biggest, most unprecedented thing we've ever seen. I thought we were looking at something that was like, you know, going to be game changing here. I thought we were going to have like a secret meeting. I thought we were going to have like some UFOs like hanging out in the White House, shaking hands with the president, like, hey, it's cool. We'll do a little trade thing. I thought we were going to get something. Maybe I've watched too much Men in Black.
33: I think, I appreciate you asking. Yes, I believe. And I think that there is truly like a treasure trove out. There's a hangar, mm-hmm. the Mojave Desert, Area 51, whatever it is. Like, I think there are recovered, I don't know about remains, but I think there are recovered structures, recovered aircraft. Mm-hmm. I truly believe that. So my dad, again, 888-SAY-ESPN, 888-729-3776, call in, tell us if you believe or if you don't, tell us if you've ever seen one or if you know someone who has, or if you're not a believer, you go ahead and call in and tell us why. My dad is one of the most conservative dudes, as mm-hmm. most 80-plus-year-old white men are, especially if they served in the military. But my dad flew for the Navy. He was a fighter pilot. He was then a commercial airline pilot. And he has seen things at altitude that even he says he can't explain.
34: Okay.
33: And this is from the most, like, buttoned-up, down-to-earth dude. And one of the things that he always points out is not necessarily... It's not going to... Hollywood has made us think this is just like a rotating circle with lights that sends down a tractor beam, Simpson mm-hmm. style, you know?
34: Yeah.
33: He says the stuff that he would hear in the ready rooms on aircraft carriers or whatever it is the high speed, is the lack of detection on radar, like being able to naked eye see something that is not showing up on your instruments, even though it's right bleeping there in front of you, and the rapid sudden direction change. And that's what you see. There's a video in Greece, these are released today from our Department of War. There's a video taken in Greece in 2023. It's on board a CENTCOM military installation. So it's our military, it's our radar and our cameras, and it's showing something moving at a very high rate of speed and stopping on a dime and changing direction just above the surface of the ocean. 90-degree turns. No recovery. This is like... give me somebody. Jahmyr Gibbs, change of direction.
34: Yeah.
33: Bo Jackson, Walter Payton, Barry Sanders, like stopping on a dime, cut, rapid, like acceleration. And it's that sort of stuff that, again, like my old head conservative dad has claimed to have seen naked eye.
34: Okay.
0: What does your father believe, the man? What does your father think?
34: Good question.
33: He had no choice. Like the logical part of his brain took over and he was like, we can't explain it. It's not showing up on my radar. Other guys in the squadron were seeing the same thing. It's not just like, you know, those little like ocular, like little dust specks that get on your eyes that kind of float off. Like, it's not that. And so he's like, it had to be something that he couldn't explain. He wouldn't go UFO, but he would be like, there's something I have seen that I absolutely couldn't explain. And now we know this has been happening and our government has known about it since the 60s. And it's declassified today. And why is this not a bigger deal?
34: This is our job. We're making it a bigger deal.
33: We are making it a bigger deal.
34: We are cracking this case open and letting the world know we're this thing is rolling downhill, and a lot of times because of us, we're making it a big deal.
33: There's good where this gets released, but then there's also bad, in my opinion, because there is something that I just thought was clip art. I'm looking at this article online, and I thought it was okay. Cool, it's clip art. It's a blue sky. It's a brilliant blue sky, not a cloud in it. And then there's green grass, and there's a tree line, and it kind of looks like that Microsoft, like Windows 2005, you know, sort of stock image as your computer would fire up. Except in the sky, there's a flash of white light, and honestly, like a bullet oval, like a metallic bullet oval that is emerging from it. And it is an artist's rendition. I'm looking at it right now, and it says it is an FBI photo with a sketch of an object as described by an eyewitness. So I've primarily stuck to the obviously very much an actual photograph and an actual video as opposed to just like some of the drawings. Because admittedly, some of the drawings look ridiculous.
34: Look absolutely insane.
33: Yeah. Yeah.
34: This is where this gets frustrating me. Can we just hurry up? Like can we hurry up? Don't you get a little anxiety? Like you watch Alien, you watch Star Trek, and it's like, I want this in my lifetime. You know what I'm saying? Like, can we just get this in my lifetime?
33: Are we getting it now? Like,
34: can we fast track it? Like, can we just fast track the, like, if there's going to be the big alien invasion or, like, if we're going to be beamed up? Can we just fast track it? Because I don't want to be gone when it's here. That's a bummer. Like, think about the people who were, like, in the 1600s, and they're just, like, probably before then. I'm not a history buff. Like, 1100. Yeah. And they were, like, a boat. Imagine the places we can go see. And they never get to go anywhere else. And now we're just like going all across the world. They don't get to see it. Like, it would be bummed if like 500 years from now, it's like, great, we're in Mars. Sucks to have been alive in 2026 before you could see this.
33: I don't want an alien invasion because we have so much to answer for.
34: Well, Just do it now.
33: Okay, so the proof of the existence of these aircraft is not enough. What's the next step?
34: Independence Day was 30 years ago, and I've been waiting for it since. Like, let's get it. Let's get it cracking.
33: I'm excited for Disclosure Day. Disclosure Day this summer. Yeah. Steven Spielberg, that's going to be a good one. So, again, the phone number, 888-729-3776, 888-SAY-ESPN. Where are you with this disclosure of UFOs and UAPs released by our government today? Video proof, photographic proof. Do you believe? Are you a skeptic? Brian is on ESPN Radio, 888-729-3776. Brian, what's up, buddy?
1: Nothing much. Thanks for taking my call. I got a chuckle out of the Aaron Rodgers thing. It kind of lightened the mood for me because I come to tears every time I tell this story. Desert Storm, 1990. Just before it turned to Desert Shield, I was launching out an aircraft. And when you're doing that, you have to look at all the flight controls and everything. And the pilot says, Chief, do you see that? And I said, no, do it again. He says, no, that. I come out from under the jet. And I'm going to get emotional because I do every time. There's this bright light just slowly going across the sky. And then out of nowhere, just flashes and takes off on an angle. He's screaming, Chief, I got to go. And ever since that day, I believe before then, but ever since that day, I am a true believer. I saw one. I witnessed it myself. Took a little more than what I explained, but I'm about to get emotional, so that's why I kind of shortened it. But they're real. They're real. Billions and billions of planets, a lot of them are in what's called the Goldilocks zone, which the Earth is. You got to be nuts to think we're the only ones.
33: Yeah, yeah. You're right. Mathematically, it doesn't. Yeah. It does. You know, statistically, it doesn't even point to us being the only ones. Desert Storm was when, you know, our aircraft, like, we were using things in that conflict that some people ascribe to alien technology. The TR-3B, you know, the Black Triangle, the F-117 Nighthawk. Like, what'd you fly, Brian?
1: F-15s.
33: Okay. Like, but does the F-117 Nighthawk ring any bells from Desert Storm or the TR-3B, the Black Triangle?
1: I remember the stealth and I remember this, but nothing moved like that did. Aircraft we had back then don't move in 45-degree angles.
33: Same. Aircraft we have now still doesn't make some of those sudden stops. But I appreciate it. Thank you for your service, Brian. Thank you for sharing that. Dude, I've had goosebumps for 45 minutes since we've been talking about this.
34: Yeah.
33: It's a million degrees in this studio.
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1: I'm John Ryder, NBA playoffs, game three of the East semis in Cleveland, and it's gone to the half. The Cavaliers lead the Pistons 64-48. Donovan Mitchell with 20 points. Detroit enters with a 2-0 lead. Tonight in Los Angeles, the Thunder have a 2-0 series lead. Take on the Lakers in the West semis. It's on ESPN Radio. Coverage starts at 8 p.m. Eastern. You can watch the game on ABC. San Antonio now has a 2-1 series lead on Minnesota in their West semi-series after a 115-108 win over the Timberwolves last night. Victor Wembanyama leading the way for the Spurs with 39 points, 15 rebounds, and 5 blocks. Timberwolves star Anthony Edwards on what adjustments they have to make to slow down Wemby.
2: Show him bodies, show him a crowd. I think we bailed him out a couple times. He shot 12 free throws. Like, a lot of those free throw shot attempts that turned into free throws, it was going to be a bad shot. If he make it, he make it. But, yeah, we bailed him out by fouling him, like, a whole lot of times. And it was like he falling away from the rim. We just fouled him. So I think if we take a couple of those free throws away, it's a different game.
1: And game four of this series is tomorrow night in Minnesota. Openers in the WNBA today included the Wings beating the Fever 107-104. Paige Beckers with 20 points. Caitlin Clark had 20 in the loss. Right now on ABC in the second quarter in Las Vegas, the Mercury lead the Aces 31-21. Baseball Hall of Fame manager Bobby Cox has passed away at 84. He spent 29 seasons as a manager, 25 with the Braves, helped lead them to a World Series title in 1995. On the scoreboard, the Nationals have a 3-0 lead on the Marlins in the first in Miami.
3: Hey, it's Evan Cohen. Coming up Monday as the NBA playoffs roll on, I'll tell you why what happens at the draft lottery will have the biggest impact on the offseason. It's on Sportsnet, 6 a.m. Eastern, right here on ESPN Radio, ESPN2, and ESPNU.

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1: He is Harry Douglas. I'm Freddie Coleman. 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And don't forget about us on ESPN Plus. We all want to be appreciated, don't we? Just like the song by Tupac, you are appreciated when he said, "Dear Mama." Everybody wants to be like, "Dear Mama." You want to be appreciated. Well, there's a certain superstar. According to Hall of Fame basketball player Tracy McGrady, NBC Sports NBA analyst, that is not feeling the appreciation when it comes to his basketball team. That guy is Jaylen Brown of the Boston Celtics, and he said as much on the Cousins podcast.
2: His frustration lies deeply within the organization and other things that we don't really have the details to. There's just been a lot of stuff, you know, that I've been hearing just going on with the Boston organization, with JB. You know, so I think part of him is like, I showed you guys more of who I am as a basketball player, not only just what I did on the basketball court, but the leadership that I displayed within this team. And you've seen that, not having our best player in JT. You've seen a different side of me and what I'm able to bring to the game of basketball. So all that stuff, you know, I think just came into play with him and his frustration.
3: I would say this, first of all, Tracy McGrady is so well-respected in every single room that he walks in. And I'm pretty sure he's not going to go on a podcast with Vince Carter, who he's related to, and bring these things vocally out to the forefront if they were not true.

0: True. Now, whether he got that from Jaylen Brown or someone that's a close source within the Celtics organization, I don't know, but he's not just saying it for any reason. Here's the reality of the Boston Celtics, right? Coming into this season, a lot of people definitely did not think that the Boston Celtics were going to be a two seed, and a lot of people tried to say, hey, this is a gap year. Mm-hmm. You know, maybe you can get a top 10 draft pick for the 2026 NBA draft and head into the next season with another bona fide player. Nope. Jaylen Brown, like Michael Jordan, took it personal. He said, no, I can hold a fort down. That's exactly what he did, Freddie, so much so that he played like an MVP candidate until it tailed off at the end of the season. Jason Tatum comes back. Things are altered a little bit, and rightfully so, because when you have another bona fide player who's the face of your franchise, mm-hmm. you're going to alter things here and there. That's just the natural way of doing business. But I think Jaylen Brown, his issue is that he wants to be treated like the main attraction when the Boston Celtics is all, the face of the franchise is going to always be Jason Tatum.
1: Absolutely. Yeah.
0: So there lies the issue, right? So now you have two trains mm-hmm. on a track of collision, and there's no other track to pivot away from.
1: Mm-hmm.
0: Now, mm-hmm. he has some decisions to make right this summer in July. He will be eligible for an extension. And it's not just his decision, and also the Boston Celtics. But I can't see them not asking Jaylen Brown to come be a part of something for the foreseeable future as well as right now.
1: Yeah.
0: I don't see them not offering him that contract. It's a matter of does he want to sign that contract and continue to be in the shadow of Jason Tatum?
1: Right.
0: Or does he want to go somewhere else and be traded and be the face of that franchise? That's the bottom line. All that other stuff that's in between all that. Listen, that's what it comes down to. Can you treat me like the main attraction?
1: Well, he's not going to be the roller coaster. He's going to be the spinning cups at Disneyland. He is not going to be Space Mountain. He's going to be when you walk in and you might get on that ride that all the little kids have to take because they're not tall enough, as long as you're with the Boston Celtics. Because the line is, every man has his price. What kind of price is Jaylen Brown willing to make if he wants to get what he wants, if he believes he's not getting that from the Boston Celtics? He's not getting that appreciation. If he's not getting that respect, that HD, you're spot on. He is never going to be the dude in Boston with Jason Tatum already cementing that place. And especially, he cemented that title when he came back and played like that for the Celtics before the injuries overtook and they were not able to win Game 7 against the Philadelphia 76ers. Jaylen Brown was terrific in Game 7, but not terrific enough where that would lead anybody to say, okay, now you have cold ones with the Boston Celtics. Although when it comes to his frustration, if he feels that way, if he feels underappreciated, well, the Celtics president of basketball operations, Brad Stevens, he says, I haven't heard it.
2: I talked to Jaylen Monday a little bit after he just real quickly and was nothing but positive. He has not expressed those frustrations to me. We've been here 10 years together, and I do think that, you know, obviously I love JB, and everybody around here loves JB. And, you know, I think just like any of our other guys, as we get to the end of the season, I'll be here, and my door is always open. And if anybody ever wants to come in and talk about it, and talk about, you know, their team, their place, whatever the case may be, I'm all ears. And that would be 1 through 16, not just Jaylen, not just Jason, not just the guys that have been here. I think it's really important to be available. So I certainly am, and none of that has been expressed to me.
1: Just because Brad Stevens didn't hear from Jaylen Brown, don't mean it ain't true.
0: And he's not gonna come get on that microphone and say,
1: exactly.
0: say even if it was
1: exactly.
0: like true, you know what I mean? Like, he's not gonna come on and say, hey man, me and Jaylen Brown had a conversation and he told me to hell with this organization. He hates it here. He wants to go somewhere else. Why would Brad Stevens do that? He's a way more smarter front office executive than that, y'all.
1: Yeah, no doubt. Oh, by the way, Harry Douglas, Freddie Coleman's the Wednesday Groove with Unknown as Freddie and Harry, presented by Progressive Insurance and ESPN Radio, the ESPN app, and don't forget about us on ESPN Plus. I'll ask this, you, HD, even though you're not inside the Celtics locker room, do you believe that he is underappreciated by the Boston Celtics?
0: That's a tricky question, right?
1: Exactly.
0: Because and the reason why it's tricky, because what I may feel like is him not being underappreciated. He may feel like it's underappreciating when it comes to his logic of thinking and the way he views it, right?
1: Yep.
0: So that's why it's tricky, because I don't think he's underappreciated, but I also don't know what's going on behind closed doors. I'm also not in every single one of those meetings, because we also got to remember on his Twitch stream, he said something like, you know, we switched something up in the playoffs, and I wish we would have done something differently, done what we had been doing. Like, that's also a little jab at Joe Mazzulla as a head coach.
1: No doubt.
0: And I know all those guys do have a really good relationship, but Jaylen Brown is different. He's a down South Georgia boy, man. You know what I mean? Well, number one, we're smart as hell. We're very charismatic. You know, we don't do things like the pack. We are our own people. Hence, Anthony Edwards up there in Minnesota. We just do things differently. And it may rub people the wrong way at times. And that's the difference between Jason Tatum and Jaylen Brown, is that Jason Tatum is so beloved by so many people, not just in the Boston Celtics organization, outside of the organization. And that's why I kind of got upset with Jaylen Brown with making the comments that he made about it being the best year of his career, because now you're just opening the floodgates for people to make their own assumptions and say what they want to say and how they think the situation is playing out in Boston.
1: But here's something to that. That didn't bother me as much, because that's, to me, that was Jaylen Brown's way of saying, I can carry a basketball team. If it's not going to be here in Boston, more likely it's not going to be here in Boston. That's putting that feeler out to somebody else to say, oh yeah, he can definitely carry an organization, because he did that with Jason Tatum when we thought he was going to be out the entire season. And he comes back with less than 20 games to play in the regular season. He looked like that next to Jaylen Brown, and that's why many people believe, and I'll raise my hand, I know I'm not the only one, that they were the team to beat in the Eastern Conference. He showed the people that if you put a franchise on my broad shoulders, I'll be able to carry it. And I showed that I was able to do that by keeping this team from being out of the lottery to being a legitimate contender in the Eastern Conference. But sometimes you better be careful what you wish for, because you'll get it and it may not be what it's cracked up to be. Yeah, he's seen Jason Tatum. He is the face of the Boston Celtics. There's no co-one there. It's him and everybody else. And everybody knows that. But if you're Jaylen Brown, you're looking at it saying, man, oh man, I know that guy's terrific. But as terrific as he is, I hope make him terrific, and vice versa.
0: Well, and also to his point, though, Freddie, like, we haven't seen Jason Tatum by himself carry the Boston Celtics to a two seed like we've seen Jaylen Brown. So that's also going through his mind, right? Jason Tatum, this entire time, he has had a partner in crime in me and others around.
1: Yeah.
0: But when Jason Tatum got hurt and all those other guys got shipped off via trade, and when you're trying to dump money, I allowed us to be the two seed. I carried this team on my back. Yes, Jason Tatum came back later, but for the bulk of the year, it was me and my doing and my play and me growing as a player that allowed us to have that two seed. So you can understand the frustration with Jaylen Brown and why that may bother him a little bit too.
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1: We got the news today that it seems like college football coaches may be more in accord over those things. You're listening to Amber and Ian. We're presented to you by Progressive Insurance. At Ian Fitz, ESPN is how you find Ian Fitzsimmons. At Amber W Sports is how you find me, Amber Wilson. So the American Football Coaches Association, Ian, they voted last week to recommend increasing the college football playoff bracket to a maximum number of teams, to do away with conference championship games, to end the season during the second week of January, to protect the Army-Navy's game exclusive window time period. So there was a lot that they allowed their voices to be heard for on. And now we've heard from the executive director of the AFCA. So let's bring him in, the former Wyoming head coach, Craig Bohl, kind enough to join us. And thanks so much for joining us, Craig. You guys released a statement today. It's made a lot of buzz. Did you know that this was going to be as big as it's become?
2: Yeah, Amber, thanks for having us on. And one thing that we'd like to recognize, college football has never been more popular. Mm-hmm. But certainly with the seas of change that have come, as coaches, we've coalesced around some things that we think are so important, and we did release a statement. We knew it would stir up quite a bit of discussion, but there was a great deal of time and energy and conversation that we had from coaches from all the different conferences representing on our board here, and so we came up with those principles. And so, you know, a lot of it just has to do with what has gone on with the, you know, when we integrated the transfer portal window, and we finally, as the AFCA, supported one window, which was passed. You know, as you looked at that, how that worked in the mix of the college football playoffs, what became really problematic is the length of the playoffs. And so the first statement that we said there, Amber, was that we proposed that a line in the sand be the championship game be no later than the second Monday in January. And when we said that, we knew that that was going to be a challenge. But what is on the other side problematic was trying to align an academic calendar that supported student athletes with a closely in tune with the transfer portal window in January. So that was our starting point. To do that, we recognize there's a lot of changes that would need to be made. And you pointed out some of those things which we think are going to be helpful.
3: Coach, good to talk to you again, by the way. I think last time we talked was the last Poinsettia Bowl with Josh Allen as your quarterback. And it rained in San Diego, folks. I mean, so there you go. That was our last time the two of us were together. What is the most important for the coaches right now? Is it, you know, going to 16 or 24 or getting the calendar right when it comes to the schedule?
2: It comes to getting the calendar right. And we've been charged with, having our recommendation be known to a subgroup that's studying the calendar. I sit on that committee, and that's also going to run through the football oversight. So, you know, what we said was, let's just not keep on kicking the can down the road. What's our biggest problem right now? And it's the calendar. And so, you know, we made some adjustments. We're going to go ahead and have a unified starting date with what has been week zero, which allows for two byes, but coaches are looking, saying, okay, we'd much rather trade a bye week to end the season earlier. And so what spurred on some discussion was, okay, as the season's playing out this next year to January 25th, that is way too long, and it's problematic for coaches trying to hold the season together. Let's look and offer some holistic suggestions. And so this is what spurred on some of the other things. In a discussion about the relevancy of conference championship games. You know, as I said, reducing bye weeks from two to one. We applaud President Trump and the White House with their executive order of putting, you know, a time guardrail around the Army-Navy game, but also allowing that day to be used for some more inventory. And so then also coaches feel like we could go ahead and reduce the number of days that would be needed from 7 to 6 as far as getting a team ready to go. So a lot there, a lot to unpack.
3: Coach Bull and Craig
2: Bull. Call me Craig. I'm no longer coach.
3: Hey, look. Yeah, look. My God rest my dad. Right, hey, I still called him Judge, not even Dad, right? But yeah, at the time he died. So once a coach, always a coach. Once your honor, always your honor in my book. So you're always Coach Bull to me. Hey, Coach, so conference championship games. We've heard both sides from coaches. Kirby Smart cherishes the SEC title game. Mm-hmm. Greg Byrne, you know, athletic director of Alabama, says, you know what? They served a purpose, but it's time to go. What is a consensus, if there is one, when it comes to conference title games, when it comes to fixing the calendar in college football?
2: Well, you know, the overall consensus of coaches, and I love Kirby Smart. He's engaged, and he has strong opinions that are well-founded. I would say that a strong consensus of college coaches are in favor of, let's look at more access to the playoffs. And if that means more participation and that means elimination of the conference championship games, so be it. I like conference championship games as well, but coaches are clamoring to say they would like more access. And we believe we can actually shorten the season, pick up some inventory. Now, you're going to lose, you know, an SEC championship game, and we're not naive. The amount of revenue that generates is significant. But when you start to look at what could be, you know, maybe conference championship games, you know what, that kind of horse left the barn, and there's a different time to turn the page.
1: American Football Coaches Association Executive Director Craig Bull joining us here on Amber and Ian. How important is the rhythm of the season, the competitive rhythm to it? Because I know as a fan, Craig, it can lull once we get to a postseason. How do the coaches feel about preserving the rhythm, so to speak?
2: Well, you know, and that came right out of her statement, Amber, and that is also problematic. You know, we talked to several coaches who, you know, have been on the what would be perceived as a benefit of a long or a bye. And what really proved problematic is your football team, you know, starts to lose rhythm. And like you just said, a long time ago when I was coaching at Nebraska, there were just two teams and you're on equal footing. Well, now you're playing a team. Okay, a bye's nice, but that length of time, I think Texas Tech might have went like 25 days before they played a game. And it is difficult to stay engaged, to really put a competitive team out there. And I think the numbers are bearing that out. You can probably do some research. I'm not going to throw them out, but I think you'd find an overall competitive disadvantage right now of having that long bye, and also for our fans to stay in rhythm following their favorite teams.
3: And another thing, I've talked to Dan Lanning about this, Kalen DeBoer, I can go on down the list, Lincoln Riley. The title game should be played closer to January 1 than February 1. Like it used to be, and I don't know how you guys do that. I know that's what you're discussing right now, and we're discussing with you right now. But that seems very difficult when you go to expanding the playoff to 16 or 24 teams. When you talk to the coaches and you're in your meetings, what is the overwhelming opinion? Is it 16 or 24 when it comes to the future of college football, Coach?
2: Well, you know, and I'm going to be real guarded about this because our statement just says for us to look at maximizing the number of participants. You hear a lot of voices out there saying 24. There are some coaches who are saying 16. The AFCA has not made a stand on this, okay? I can tell you if you took just an informal poll of those voices that you're hearing, would probably be more line of 24. But once again, that's not the AFCA stance. However, we feel like we need to increase the playoff number.
1: Why has the AFCA not taken an official stance on this particular subject, but you have on others?
2: On the number of teams? We've taken a stand that we feel like that there needs to be an expansion. Okay, what our thoughts are there? There's other issues right now that conference commissioners are probably more aligned with as far as how the TV contracts and worked and that sort. And so what we said was we want the season to end. We want football to be a one-semester sport. We're drawing a line in the sand. We've given other options here to accelerate that, and then we've listened to coaches say that our conference championship's really so meaningful anymore. We want more access. How does 16 compare to 24? The AFCA stayed out of that. And my stance has always been is if we have a unanimous voice, then we will make a stand. These statements here, what we just said, are almost ironclad unanimous.
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14: I'm John Ryder. Baseball Hall of Fame manager Bobby Cox has died at 84 years old. He spent 29 seasons as a major league manager, 25 with the Braves. Led Atlanta to 14 straight division titles from 1991 to 2005. Atlanta winning the World Series in 1995. Former Braves great, two-time National League MVP Dale Murphy on Cox's leadership.
15: The most important part of leadership is your relationship with those, you know, who you're leading. And Bobby's leadership was based on mutual respect, and he would give you a chance to a fault. He would keep sending you out there until you proved to him that it just was not going to work. He would not give up on you till it was completely obvious that things weren't going to work out. He would keep putting you out there.
14: Dale Murphy on ESPN Radio's Game Day. A baseball trade. The Guardians get two-time Gold Glove catcher Patrick Bailey from the Giants for the 29th overall pick in this year's draft and a prospect. On the baseball scoreboard, the Blue Jays blowing out the Angels 8-0 in the sixth. In Toronto, Brandon Valenzuela, a three-run homer and a seven-run fifth. A's lead the Orioles 1-0 in the third. Nationals going for a fourth straight win. Have a 3-0 lead on the Marlins in the third. James Wood with a leadoff home run is 11th of the season. NBA playoffs, game three of the East semis in Cleveland, and the Cavs lead the Pistons 74-69. 4 minutes to play in the third quarter. Donovan Mitchell with 22 points. Detroit has a 2-0 series lead.
9: Hey, it's Evan Cohen. Coming up Monday, the draft is done. Mini camps are wrapping up, but it's never too early to tell you the biggest roster holes for Super Bowl contenders. It's on Sportsmanlike, 6 a.m. Eastern, right here on ESPN Radio, ESPN2, and ESPNU.

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1: I've got Whoopi Goldberg here on the Rich Eisen Show, and our radio audience just rejoined our broadcast. And I'm so psyched to have you here. You just mentioned tennis. I imagine if you had Venus Serena on your show.
2: Yeah.
1: Because I remember when I first started doing SportsCenter in the 90s and the early aughts with Stuart Scott, who I know you crossed paths with quite a bit back in the day. Which may be the last time I saw you.
2: Might be.
1: But that I remember Serena, when she started, it was like, well, here comes the sister.
2: Yeah.
1: Can she be any as good as Venus? And it's like, yeah.
2: You know, I think people had a very interesting feeling about them because they couldn't believe what they were seeing with the two of them.
1: Mm-hmm.
2: They couldn't believe two sisters could be playing the way that they did. But, you know, you think about all the, for me, the black women who played tennis, the ones we never heard about, and the ones we did hear about that we don't talk about now, like Althea Gibson.
1: Mm-hmm.
2: You know, that we don't talk about her. She was extraordinary. I mean, when you think about the women who were out there doing these things, it, you know, they were, at the time for us, they were one-offs. Now, we know where the women are. We know what they're playing. But when I was a kid, they were really one-offs, you know, and to see women playing tennis, I know it seems dopey, but Billie Jean was all I knew.
1: Yeah.
2: You know, really. I mean, you saw the people that she played, but you remembered Billie Jean.
1: Well, I mean, she created basically women's tennis
2: that we currently know today. Yeah.
1: And is such a major a titan when it comes to sports. So let's talk about the All Women's Sport Network that you co-founded.
2: Yeah.
1: Why did you feel the need to get something started like
2: that? Because I talked about this with whoever was in charge many years ago at ESPN and said, why? I would like to see this happen. I have some ideas. And they were like, okay.
1: Yeah.
2: Yeah. Good. Okay. Well, thank you. And they would say, people would say things to me at all the networks. They would say things like, oh, well, you know, nobody wants to see women's sports. But I did, and I knew if I wanted to see it, maybe other people did too. And then I started traveling in the world, and I wanted to see what other people were doing. And so our network is the All Women's Sports Network, and it covers women's sports throughout the world, whatever sport they're playing. And, you know, we've got the wrestlers, we've got the tennis players, we've got the hockey players, we've got the roller derby queens, we've got as many sports as you can name, and some that you've never heard of.
1: Mm-hmm.
2: Because for lots of women around the world, this is their way that they can be in a group of women doing stuff and not get any hassle. These are ways of women coming forward and putting themselves forward to do different stuff. And because I always knew, you know, in the old days, you know, you used to be able to, you had to own an NBA team in order to be part of a WNBA team.
1: Mm-hmm.
2: I never owned an NBA team. I knew people that owned, but they weren't looking for me to come in and be part of it.
1: Right.
2: Now, you know, you see what's happening with the WNBA, and I'm so proud of them because they didn't stop. They didn't stop fighting, and I know it sounds like we, as women, are kvetching a lot about what we're not getting, but when you see these women play, they are worth their weight in gold. They are doing the work that their male counterparts are doing, and they're doing that in all of the sports. There's not a sport that's being played that isn't being played equally well by women, except people aren't used to seeing women do. They're not used to seeing women play football. I love the female football league. I love it.
1: Mm-hmm.
2: I wish I could play. I wish I could run.
1: Nice.
2: You know, but I can't.
1: Right.
2: You know, but there are so many things that I wanted to see it. And suddenly, about a year and a half ago, someone said, "Oh, I'll help you do that." And I said, really? Mm-hmm. It's only been 18 years I've been trying to get this done. He said, no, we'll do it. So we got with a group called the Jungle Network, and they've put us on around the world. You can find us in lots of different places. I think we probably sent you all the information to put out there. Mm-hmm. But it's kind of groovy.
1: Yeah, they delivers live coverage, original programming from some of the world's most prestigious sports organizations, FIBA, WNBL, UEFA, Athletes Unlimited, the global TV network that you're talking about right now. And then you just mentioned the WNBA, which is having the draft tonight.
2: Yeah.
1: I mean, that everything you just talked about how they need better pay, need better a better arrangement. That's what they were talking about, their collective bargaining agreement.
2: Yeah.
1: You know, like they went to the mat.
2: And a little more respect,
1: right.
2: You know, because it's not like they're sucking lollipops out there. These girls are kicking butt.
1: Yeah.
2: They are not fooling around. You know, they play like I remember people playing.
1: Yes.
2: You know, they play hard, and they don't, you know, they don't need to be like.
1: Oh, no, you can't tell Sophie Cunningham that if she's making sure you don't touch Caitlin Clark, for instance. You know.
2: And, there you go.
1: And they're still teammates, and you know, the social media aspect of it, the burgeoning dollars that are coming in, they are, you know, women's sports, certainly WNBA, softball. We were just, we had softball highlights on SportsCenter last night, Texas and Oklahoma. Volleyball is becoming much more significant. I mean, I could go down the list here of what women's sports.
2: We cover it.
1: Well, I know. We're covering it all. And I was telling you about the show Women's Sports Now.
2: Right.
1: This show, along with Hello Sunshine and Firefly and Apex. And there's so many different other people coming together for an hour-long show that we've got going on ESPN Plus and ESPN.
2: ESPN, I'm saying to you, we should all be doing this together.
1: Okay.
2: Because our point is, you know, women are doing amazing things in sports, and we should all be covering everything. And to be in bed with the preeminent sports network and take y'all, I mean, y'all are worldwide, but to take y'all through the world as we go through would be wonderful. I know that's the wrong thing. I'm not supposed to be saying stuff like that. Well, because you're not supposed to say, hey, listen, let's get in this bed together. Let's make this bed bigger. I think I'm not supposed to say things like that. But if I don't, no one will know that I want to be in bed with them. I don't know if that sounds as right as I mean it.
1: The business bed. Yes.
2: That's what I'm talking about. I'm talking about the business bed.
1: Yes, and the large,
2: you know,
1: the California king size.
2: That's right.
1: Of the
2: Jagunda bed.
1: The world's wide enough.
2: That's right.
1: You know,
2: that's right.
1: They would say in Hamilton, you know, the world is wide enough for
2: this sort of thing.
1: And you could see, again, tonight is the 30th WNBA draft tonight.
2: Man, it's exciting. I mean, I get choked up, you know, because they're going to be where they need to be. Mm. And I lived long enough to see this happening.
1: You never had a jump shot, ever?
2: Yeah, look. No.
1: No?
2: Never had a jump shot. I was a great runner. You know what I was? I was a really good runner.
1: Okay.
2: Because I could go straight. If I was going in a straight line, I was great. If I need to carry something with me and throw it, not so much. Not so much, but I could run my little tail off.
1: Okay, very good. If you don't mind, let's take a break. I'd love to come back and talk to you about your acting.
2: Oh.
1: And your movie career. And
2: oh, that,
1: career.
2: Sure.
1: Yeah, of course.
2: I'll talk to you about anything, anytime.
1: I appreciate that. All right, we're here on the Rich Eisen Show with Whoopi Goldberg live.
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1: So Patrick Swayze and young Mr. Abrams got on the plane and came down, and we hung out, and it was a match made in heaven, because he was extraordinary. As you think he might be, he was even better. And we created this movie that, you know, lives on.
2: Today.
1: Yeah.
2: It stands the test of time.
1: Yeah, it does.
2: It's like an unbreakable movie.
1: Yeah.
2: It's perfect in almost every way.
1: Yeah.
2: And your character in it, you're awesome, but you've probably heard that before. You're perfect for that role. So when did you know that it was as special as we now know it to be?
1: We didn't really know until we saw it. Because, you know, you make the movie and you think you're being fabulous and brilliant.
2: Right.
1: And then it comes out and you go, oh, is that what we were doing? It's the editor who helps shape with the director what they want to see. And we had only seen what we had done. And suddenly we got to see the whole movie and it was just like, do you remember making this movie? It's like, no, but this is good.
2: That's amazing.
1: You know, yeah.
2: Sure. What's your favorite scene from it that you're proud of from Ghost?
1: I think, I'll tell you, my favorite scene is when he's leaving and he says, it's the love. You know, it always gets me because that's what you remember. That's what you take with you, is the love. And whenever I see it, it just starts the tears rolling, because that's what I like to think. I think about that. I think about the love of my mom and the love of my big brother, and that's what I hope, that's what they have with them, is all my love for them.
2: So it's not the comedy parts or your comedic, I guess.
1: Well, I guess your
2: role, the laughs that you brought to an otherwise real serious subject matter.
1: Well, I think like life, it rolls the way it's supposed to.
2: Yeah.
1: You know, some of it is funny and some of it is sad. I mean, she's a fake, but is she? You know, and suddenly you are able to do things you didn't know you could do. My favorite thing is probably the one that people always talk about, which is the nun who is trying to get me to let go of of that check.
2: Yeah, right.
1: You know, and as you know, if somebody hands you a $1 million check, it is hard to let it go. It's hard to let it go. So, you know, I had a little tussle, but it was a wonderful movie to make, you know, and a cast that was superb, and a superb director and a superb writer, and it was just it all came together.
2: Whoopi Goldberg here on the Rich Eisen Show. You mentioned earlier that you didn't own an NBA team, but you coached one.
1: Yes, I did. Love
2: the
1: that
2: coach
1: movie.
2: Of the New York Knickerbockers.
1: Yeah.
2: Eddie.
1: Yeah.
2: What's your favorite memory from shooting that film?
1: Just getting to hang around with so many of the players. I mean,
2: look at that.
1: Look at Rick Fox.
2: Yeah, look at him right there.
1: And
2: Mark Jackson.
1: Yep. Oh my God.
2: Sure.
1: Yeah.
2: Yeah.
1: And where's
2: John Sally?
1: Yeah.
2: In the back there.
1: There he is.
2: Yeah.
1: And Tiny. Where's Tiny?
2: Where's
1: Nate Archibald in there?
2: Nate Tiny's somewhere in there. I don't know, but
1: he's
2: maybe
1: so
2: there's
1: small
2: not
1: we
2: that
1: can't
2: picture.
1: Find him.
2: Yes, that's
1: right. He's standing there, but we missed him.
2: Yeah.
1: But you know, getting to hang out with all of these guys was heaven.
2: Does that include Rodman as well?
1: Yeah, I like Dennis. Because Dennis, to me, Dennis is very much like I was.
2: Yeah.
1: He was his own self. He was who he was, and he made no apologies for it. And everybody didn't get it, and that was okay.
2: Right.
1: You know, he got it, and he did the things he wanted to do the way he wanted to do them, and he played hard. You know, he played hard, and he was present, you know, and That's all you can ask of anybody.
2: Did you shoot during Knick games at any point in time, or did you? Or
1: I think we shot. Yeah, I think we recreated. But I tell you, it is still one of my favorite movies. You know, we've been spending all this time trying to get Sister Act remade. Maybe we should have been spending time trying to get Eddie remade. But they don't need me now, you know, because they're on their way.
2: Yeah, that's right.
1: Yeah. It's good.
2: Pretty cool being in Madison Square Garden, right? That's you're the coach of the Knicks.
1: Yeah.
2: They might have hired you this past year. They needed a coach.
1: Well, you know, I did kind of hint at it, but nobody brought it.
2: Nobody bit on it. How did you get your start? How did that start for you?
1: I always wanted to be lots of different things as a little kid.
2: Uh-huh.
1: Like, I wanted to go to the moon. I wanted to
2: be on Artemis 2 before there was Artemis 1.
1: You know, I wanted to do all this. I wanted to be a tightrope walker. I wanted to be a circus clown. And the more film I watched, the more I realized, oh, I can do all of those things if I can do that.
2: Right.
1: Or if I can be on a stage, I can do that. And so I started on stage as a little kid because I just, you know, it seemed like a good thing at the time. And now really, this is the thing I really love. I don't mind doing the talking stuff.
2: Sure,
1: you know?
2: Of course, yeah.
1: But I'm a really good actor and I like it. And I'm proud to say that I have a very groovy career. It's the career I think I wanted.
2: Mm-hmm.
1: You know, it didn't always go the way I wanted it to go, but
2: that's
1: life.
2: But the role that you have in The View and the show it is, I mean, that you'd have to break from it for a bit in order to get back into a movie.
1: Oh yeah,
2: right?
1: And I do.
2: Well, do you? I mean, how much acting are you doing these days?
1: Well, let's see. I was gone for almost a month because I got to go to Italy to be part of an Italian soap opera.
2: What?
1: Yeah, it was really cool. It was really cool. My Italian is questionable, but as is my English. So it's still, I like doing things that I've never done before.
2: Right.
1: I like doing things that interest me. And I'm still waiting for a horror movie because I'm desperate to do one.
2: That's the one you want that's missing?
1: That's the one that's missing.
2: Why?
1: I don't know. I think people think I was too nice to be in a horror movie, that you would never suspect me as the monster. And that's why I'm the perfect monster, because I want to be in the movie.
2: You want to be the person who's doing the horror.
1: Yes, I want to be the horror in the horror movie.
2: Is that right?
1: Yes.
2: Okay, maybe we can make this sort of thing.
1: Because I love scary movies. I'm not a slasher fan. I'm not a fan of things that we can actually see happen. I like things that are under the bed and the bed is breathing and you don't know why. And you're not in the bed with anyone.
2: You like the jump scare?
1: Yes, I do.
2: Wow.
1: Yes, I do.
2: I would never have guessed that.
1: But I also want to be a race car driver because I love fast.
2: Okay.
1: I love fast.
2: You might be able to mix the two.
1: Wouldn't that be nice?
2: Well, I once rode in the back of a very fast car with Mario Andretti driving it, and I was horrified.
1: Really?
2: I was screaming. I was jump scared. That was wild. And I'm like, this Mario Andretti clearly knows what the hell he's doing.
1: Well, when you're in the when you're in the bed with the best.
2: Yes.
1: You're in the bed with the best.
2: That's what
1: you know. And you are screaming.
2: I was out of my mind. I try to keep my inner monologue from coming out because there was a camera on me. I wanted to look like I was staying.
1: You didn't want to cuss
2: anybody
1: out.
2: Oh, I was screaming.
1: Well, can I ask you a quick question?
2: Sure, please.
1: What sport would you have played had you been able to go off and do that?
2: Baseball.
1: Really?
2: Oh, yeah. When I, see Major League Baseball players, they're able to be in their 30s or, for whatever reason, baseball is also the only sport where the coaches and the manager dress like the players. Could you imagine if an NFL coach dressed in a full pad and helmet?
1: Oh, if only.
2: It'd be weird, but that they get to put on a uniform every day like they're 8.
1: Yeah.
2: They could just put a ball in a tee like they're 5 again.
1: Right.
2: And plus their money's guaranteed and they get pizzade.
1: Yeah.
2: I would have played baseball. You know, plus I had a Jewish mother, so she would never let me play football. She would never let me, do the tackle thing. I would have done
1: What team?
2: Yankees.
1: Ah, yes.
2: Oh, yeah. Yeah.
1: And here's my other dopey question. Are baseball players getting taller?
2: Oh, yeah. Everybody is.
1: Everybody's. Okay, so it's not just.
2: Oh, everybody is.
1: Okay.
2: I mean, everybody is. At the NFL scouting combine every year when all the NFL prospects come in.
1: Right.
2: Bigger, stronger, faster every year.
1: Really?
2: I don't know what's in the Wheaties. I have no idea. But yeah, but it's also women's sports too.
1: Yes.
2: And you're going to see Lauren Betts there tonight, 6'7". Yeah. You know, Cameron Brink a couple years ago. I saw a picture of her standing next to LeBron.
1: Yeah.
2: I think she's a little taller than LeBron.
1: It wouldn't surprise me. See, I've always been used to very tall women.
2: Right.
1: I've always known. And, you know, the joke used to be, oh, she should be a basketball player. Well, now she is.
2: That's right. and better than you too.
1: Yeah. And kicking your behind.
2: More than likely, for sure.
1: Yeah.
2: So this has been an absolute delight.
1: Thank you
2: for coming here.
1: Thanks for having me.
2: Of course. So let's just make sure everyone understands the All Women's Sport Network, world's fastest growing and largest global TV network dedicated exclusively to women's sports, available over 1 billion devices with a B, over 65 countries, and it's redefining how you can experience women's sports, co-founded by you and Jungo TV.
1: Yes.
2: Okay, great. And then, of course, there's The View just down the hall.
1: Yeah.
2: If you ever want somebody like me to come on and mix it up, I'll always want you
1: to come on. But who knows when you're here?
2: I can let you know.
1: All right.
2: I can provide my view.
1: Okay.
2: I don't know if that's
1: well, you know what? Well, we talk to sports folks.
2: Yes. Okay.
1: I would appreciate talking to you.
2: I'll bring the noise
1: about sports.
2: I'll do all of that sort of stuff.
1: You know.
2: And that's in its sixth consecutive season as America's most watched daytime talk show.
1: Really? Oh, okay.
2: You didn't know that?
1: I don't ask questions. I just cast a check.
2: By the way, you also have a Golden Globe, so it's an E-triple-G.
1: What?
2: Yeah, you're an E.
1: Like a burp. It's like a burp.
2: That's
1: an E burp.
2: You got it. That's right. Pretty cool. Thank you for being here.
1: Thanks for having me.
2: You got it. And I'll do this anytime. You'd be up for it anytime I'm in New York.
1: Okay, cool.
2: That's Whoopi Goldberg right here on the Rich Eisen Show.
0: The traditions. The rivalries.
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0: of their East Semi series in Cleveland. Don Mitchell has 30 points and 8 rebounds. Detroit currently with a 2-0 series lead. Tonight, the Thunder looking to take a 3-0 series lead on the Lakers in the West semifinals. Game 3 in L.A. on ESPN Radio. 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You can watch the game on ABC. Right now on ABC, it's WNBA. End of the third quarter, and the Mercury are hammering the Aces 83-45 in Las Vegas. The Aces getting their championship rings in a pregame ceremony. And a milestone earlier for Caitlin Clark.
1: Mitchell using the screen. Clark evades. 3 seconds. Clark, the spin and the lay. Looking healthy on that finish. Sims flings it up, and that'll do it for the third. Clark with 10 points in the quarter. Now has 1,000 for her career.
0: 1,000 points for Caitlin Clark. Ryan Rucco to call on ABC. Clark with 20 points. But the Wings would beat the Fever at Indiana 107-104. Paige Beckers with 20 points in the win. Baseball Hall of Fame manager Bobby Cox has died at 84 years old. The manager for 29 seasons, 25 of those with the Braves. On the baseball scoreboard, the Blue Jays overwhelming the Angels 10-0 in the seventh. Toronto with a 7-run fifth. A's blanking the Orioles 4-0 in the third in Baltimore. Brent Rooker a 3-run homer. Reds looking to stop an 8-game losing streak. Lead the Astros 2-1 in the fifth in Cincinnati.
2: Hey, it's Evan Cohen. Coming up Monday, the draft is done. Mini camps are wrapping up, but it's never too early to tell you the biggest roster holes for Super Bowl contenders. It's on Sportsmanlike, 6 a.m. Eastern, right here on ESPN Radio, ESPN2, and ESPNU.

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1: Mother's Milk, the man who plays him, Laz Alonso, is here on the Rich Eisen Show. We just saw a clip to our radio audience that just rejoined us. The series finale is just around the corner, May 20th. The Boys, which has been on for five seasons. You can catch seasons 1 through 4 on Prime Video right here on the Rich Eisen Show. I mean, there's so many different ways to go with you with your character here, since you're the ones that are trying to finally vanquish the Supes, right? Mm-hmm. Finally trying to rid the Earth of what the rest of Earth looks as heroic. Yeah,
2: you had a Soup here last week, by the way. I already know.
1: I know we did.
2: I can still smell them.
1: I should.
2: Smells like fish in here.
1: Well, that we asked Chase, like, how many times did he have to tell his loved ones, don't watch this week? Have you ever had those?
2: You know, I'm going to tell you, Chase has been one of my favorite, his character.
1: Yes, the
2: has
1: Deep.
2: Has been one of my favorite to watch, the Deep, mm-hmm. On the show. He's had a lot of scenes by himself,
1: mm-hmm.
2: and it's just been so fun to see what he's done with them.
1: Right.
2: With me, I've had a lot of scenes with characters that are extremely large in certain parts of their body. my mom has seen those scenes. She was not terribly impressed.
1: Yes.
2: With my work.
1: Mm-hmm.
2: But yeah, man, I mean, it's one of those shows that you never think when you're going after a role or
1: yes.
2: or in this business, hoping to one day get a job, that you're going to be able to do such crazy stuff. And I'm proud to say, you know, it's a check off my list to say I've been able to do that.
1: Yeah, I'm fortunate doing what I do for a living. And you know, my mom being a longtime Jewish mother from Brooklyn, she loves doting on some of the things I do. I've never once had to call her up and say, "Mom, I'm going to battle it out with Love Sausage tonight." So, you know, beware.
2: So my mom's an old Cuban lady, so you can imagine. You know, for her, it's Cuban sausage, salchicha. You know, she calls me mama leche in Spanish. That's mother's milk.
1: Yeah, okay.
2: So, I mean, the jokes are never ending. But yeah, man, I mean, listen, you got to be able to laugh at yourself.
1: Sure.
2: And for us, that's the one part of the storyline
1: mm-hmm.
2: that takes the air out of it.
1: Yeah, yeah.
2: To lighten up the subject matter. Otherwise, this guy would just be tortured 24/7.
1: Now, I hear you on that front, but you've been in Avatar.
2: Yes,
1: okay?
2: For sure.
1: So you're used to performing in a way where you have to imagine what's happening.

0: happening.
1: The OG Avatar.
0: Right.
1: Avatar the, 1.
0: Avatar Fute. 1. Correct. Exactly. So what's more difficult, to perform in Avatar or figure out what it's like to act in a fight scene with an individual nicknamed Love Sausage?
1: Let's see. So I was fighting against the human race in Avatar.
0: Yes, sir.
1: And I have progressed in my career to fight against a large member of the human race in The Boys. I'll say they're both equally challenging.
0: Yes, sir.
1: I'm going to hold off on saying how satisfied, how satisfying I was. It was at the end of each fight.
0: I'll bet so.
1: But they were both very memorable. Right?
0: Or memorable.
1: Unforgettable.
0: Okay.
2: Memorable.
0: That's what I just said. Did you pick up on that one?
1: I saw that. The quotations, the air quotes.
0: The air quotes right there. But this show is, it really is, as I mentioned, you know, last week, not to repeat it, but again, you're here, that there's no show that makes me laugh out loud and also scream and curse out loud because it's so shocking, gory. It's also funny. It's also scary. It's also frightening. It's also something that speaks of our times. And what can you tell people about how it ends that you're able to sort of drop a breadcrumb at all? Because we just had on our show the lead baseball reporter for ESPN, the insider, Jeff Passan, when he saw he was sitting there for the show open for hour two, and he saw that you're joining, and he's a big fan of yours and a big fan of your. He's basically, before you even talk baseball, he goes, he's afraid that your character is going to eat it.
1: Yeah.
0: And so you must hear that a lot.
1: You know, there's a ton of also fan theories based on the clip that you just showed.
0: Yes.
1: On what I meant by that. At the end of that, at that monologue, when I say what we both know I need to do.
0: Right.
1: It's great to be able to see and hear all these different fan theories of what's happening. But I'd say the one thing that my character, I think, wants to communicate to the audience,
0: yes,
1: is that it's a superhero show, but you don't need to have superpowers to be powerful. You can be powerful just by using your voice, just by standing your ground and speaking truth to power. That's where our power lies. And never forget that and never give that up. So, whether something happens, who knows? We'll see. We got three episodes to see what happens to him or with him. But the one thing that he's always going to be is powerful and representing the people who on the surface may appear not to be powerful. But when you're together and when you unite, you're unstoppable.
0: I could see this affects you emotionally just even talking about it.
1: It does.
0: I mean, you take this allegory very seriously.
1: Listen, I grew up in D.C. in the 80s and 90s. Didn't grow up with any, you know, a lot of money or anything like that.
0: Yes.
1: And for me, this show represents a lot of what I stood for and what I learned growing up. And that's that you can achieve whatever you put your mind to. You just can't give up. You're going to get knocked down. But as long as you don't get knocked out, get up, keep fighting.
0: So who was your superhero as a kid? Doug Williams?
1: Doug Williams was definitely my superhero as a kid.
0: Who else?
1: Commanders fan, John Riggins.
0: Riggins.
1: Number 44, the Diesel.
0: Yeah.
1: Used to run all over Dallas Cowboys into the ground. We would destroy them.
0: Why would you choose that team in particular, lad?
1: You know, I feel a little heat behind me on set. And I just had to cool the situation off a little bit,
0: sure.
1: You know?
0: Understood. Well, it seems like you're actually lighting it.
1: A little bit.
0: Okay.
1: A little bit. But you know what? But it's fun, man. I mean, I still give props to Jerry Jones and that organization, the way they manipulated the draft and moved up and then got picks and let go up. I mean, the guy plays the draft like he's playing John Madden. But I'm happy that we also have some adults in the room now with Adam Peters.
0: Yes.
1: Dan Quinn, who was here recently.
0: Yeah,
1: here. Great interview with you and Dan.
0: Thanks.
1: And I feel like we're in good hands as well as an organization.
0: Well, I mean, Jaden Daniels is, he's got superpowers himself, it seems.
1: He does,
0: and
1: he does.
0: Like his, if he was a soup, you know, obviously Mother's Milk would want him untouched. But I think his superpower is his even keelness.
1: For sure.
0: That you can't tell whether he's up or he's down. And for somebody at such a young age and at the beginning of his career, it's that is as much of his unicorn status as his physical play.
1: Absolutely. He's always smiling.
0: Right.
1: You know, and that shows a tremendous amount of poise in him, even at this young stage of his game.
0: Right.
1: What I am happy is that I feel like the team is making some very non-splashy but good investments in helping his long-term growth.
0: Mm-hmm.
1: His first season was a Cinderella season.
0: Oh, my God. You had every right to think you were going to the Super Bowl that year.
1: I mean, we almost did.
0: I know you did.
1: You know, but we were the cardiac Commanders for a reason.
0: Oh, that's right.
1: You know, it was like the reason why we got that far were heroics.
0: Mm-hmm.
1: But you can't build a long-term winning strategy off heroics.
0: Right.
1: And I think we're making the right investments in our defense.
0: Yes.
1: In help on the offensive line to protect them.
0: Yep.
1: He's not the biggest guy.
0: Right.
1: And so it's just things that I really feel secure in the hands that we're in with the leadership that we currently have.
0: Well, Sonny Styles being drafted in the first round this year. I'm a Michigan guy, so I'm biased as well. Mike Sanders still in the back end of that defense. He's a champion.
1: Fantastic.
0: He's a leader.
1: Yep.
0: And obviously, you know, they had Bobby Wagner last year, Von Miller as well. That's going to be some leadership if they don't come back. That's going to need to be somehow fulfilled. But I just protect Jaden Daniels at all costs.
1: Absolutely. Right. Protect Jaden Daniels. And listen, what we may lack in experience,
0: yes,
1: will make up for it in athleticism and speed.
0: Right.
1: And I think with Dan Quinn, who we know is going to be a lot more involved this season.
0: Right.
1: With two new coordinators, he's going to have to be more involved. You know, I love the way Andy Reid coaches because he's always, he never lets his hand completely off the wheel.
0: Right.
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6: Mackie Skeeter?
5: Oh, yeah. You walk in, everybody's like, oh, Skeet, Skeet, Skeet, Skeet, Skeet, Skeeter. Wouldn't that be cool? No.
6: Cool seems strong.
5: Okay, probably not. All right, let's get to the Charles Lee audio real quick. We got a Panthers conversation to have at 7 o'clock. And we will forget I ever did that in a little bit.
7: But you do know, Mac, if your last name was Skeeter, so would your kid's last name be Skeeter.
5: Is that bad?
7: I mean, yeah, poor Aiden Skeeter, Caitlin Skeeter. You're not doing them any favors there, Max.
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5: The old Rocket Skeeter.
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5: You think
7: name.
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0: Radio audience has just returned. Corey B is sitting here in our studio right now. Over 23 million cross-platform followers at I Am Corey B on Instagram, The Corey B on TikTok and Facebook as well here on the program. You said your son, how old is your son?
1: My son's nine.
0: Nine?
1: Yeah.
0: And he is growing up in New York City?
1: Grew up in New York City, correct.
0: Oh, okay. And he has willingly, of free will.
1: Yeah. Yeah.
0: Chosen to follow the New York Mets.
1: Yeah.
0: Over your Yankees.
1: Over Smart the kid. Yankees. Over the household Yankees. We are a Yankees house.
0: Okay.
1: And this man wants me to travel to Queens.
0: Yes.
1: To go see Mets games at Citi Field. Nice field.
0: Okay. Why is he like the Mets?
1: Because he's just met. My fiance drank some water when she was pregnant. And I think there was like some amoeba.
0: Something was in there?
1: Yeah, like the brain eating amoeba, but like only half of one.
0: Yeah.
1: And it kind of got in there. And
0: yeah. Sort of like a Bartolo Colon chromosome.
1: Correct. Bartolo Colon, yes.
0: A Bartolo chromosome.
1: Bartolo Colonosome.
0: BNA. Yeah. And so, okay.
1: Yeah, but now see.
0: My only question for you is a follow up. We've just met. Yeah. Can I help?
1: Yeah, I would love for you to help. He's got like some sort of like Soto disease where he just loves Juan Soto.
2: Yeah, I get that.
1: Yeah, I wish he was just like, I wish he doesn't even like Yankee Soto pop. You know what I mean?
0: Nice. He was a Yankee before a Met.
1: Yeah, that's what I don't understand. The whole trade. He didn't like him when he played for the Yankees.
0: Right.
1: So why like him now?
0: I feel like, is he in school right now?
1: Yeah. He's not learning much, apparently.
0: Because I feel like we should call him. You know,
1: we should call my son.
0: Yeah.
1: What's wrong with you?
0: No, I wouldn't. I'd be more gentle.
1: Yeah. What's wrong with you?
0: But that would be the underlying question.
1: Yeah.
0: Would be what is wrong.
1: But I think it's just because dad likes it. He doesn't want to like it. We went to a Knicks game one time. They were playing the Raptors. And he's like, I want the dinosaur team to win.
3: Well,
1: I was like, that's Toronto. He goes, yeah, I know.
2: I like your son.
0: Okay. What do you mean?
1: What is wrong with you?
3: Mets fan.
0: He's a Mets fan.
1: Oh, okay. Yeah, broken. We get it. All right.
2: Your son gets it.
1: Yeah, how's that record going for you right now?
2: Hey, listen, there's 127 games.
1: Yeah,
2: okay. You've got a lot of time to turn the ship around.
1: They really like to wait a long time to turn the ship around, don't they?
2: Yeah. Listen, don't you worry about us.
0: Yeah.
2: We'll be fine.
0: Yeah. 1986 to now. There's a ship that's been.
2: Why don't you give everyone else a chance?
1: That ship, like Tom Hanks, needs a new captain, okay?
0: Yeah, ladies and gentlemen, Corey B.
1: Thank you.
0: Here on the show. All right, so we're here. We have something we like to call RES, Rich Eisen Show Consulting.
1: Okay, yeah.
0: So we can add this to our list of to-do items.
1: Please.
0: What's your son's name?
1: His name is Lexington.
0: Lexington.
2: What up, Lex?
0: Is that named after the avenue?
1: It's named after nothing but the fact that if you got a job application in your hand and you got Frank and you got Lexington, you're going to say Lexington is probably the guy. I've never met unhomed Lexington.
0: We must hire this Lexington.
1: Yes.
0: Who the hell is Frank?
1: Yeah.
0: Frank's got no shot around here.
1: Frank's got qualifications, yeah, but Lexington's got the name.
0: Damn straight. Right. He's got syllables.
1: Yeah.
0: Okay, so Lexington, we're here for you
1: as
0: a service to call him up and basically say, I can attest to this. There are more championship possibilities. There are more World Series appearances. Yeah. There's more happiness.
1: Yeah.
0: There's more happiness. One is a path of disappointment and self-loathing.
1: Yeah.
0: And another is a much happier life.
1: I will say this, though. My son is convinced that he will one day play for the Dodgers. And he has told everyone this.
0: Okay.
1: And he thinks he is the second coming of Shohei Ohtani. And I have to keep reminding him, you're not even Asian.
0: As if that's the first requirement.
1: Yeah, that's the first requirement to be Shohei Ohtani. You're never going to be 6'4", and you won't be Asian. It's not going to be. We can go to Japan as many times as you want. It's not going
0: to hurt. It's not going to help. Does he know about deferring salaries? That's the only way you can be a Dodger.
1: He has no idea. I don't even know about that. And so, sorry.
2: Did you play to defer his allowance?
0: Many of their star players are currently deferring much of their salary so they don't get paid so much that there's a luxury tax that hits the Dodgers.
1: So then they get paid down the road.
0: As if they don't have the money for it.
1: Gotcha.
0: Did you play baseball?
1: I did. I played baseball growing up. I was somewhat of an all-star.
0: Was there a somewhat of an all-star team?
1: Yeah,
0: I didn't know that there was such a thing.
1: In high school, they had all-county, and I was somewhat of all-county. And it was... It was great, but I did play baseball. Yes. It was like that was like my childhood. Up until I was 18,
0: right.
1: I played ball, and I played in Japan. I played on a travel ball team who was number one in the nation every year.
0: So yeah, you were really locked in.
1: Yeah, I was locked in.
0: So your parents were driving you all over the
1: state? Every weekend was somewhere new. Every weekend was a different state or a different city in
0: That's
1: Florida.
0: Serious business.
1: Yeah.
0: So who did you want to be? Who did you think you were going
1: to
0: be?
1: I wanted to be Derek Jeter. That's where I went. I wanted Nomar Garcia-Parra, and I know that was conflicting interest, but I wanted to be a great short shot.
0: Yeah. I mean, it was Nomar, A-Rod, and Jeter for your choices for somebody, I'm sure, in your generation.
1: I didn't hit puberty, though, until I was 26. So every coach looked at me, and they're like, nah, not even 120 pounds soaking wet. Are you going to make this college baseball?
0: Yeah. That's a problem,
1: it
0: biologically.
1: It was, but, you know, I had heart, but my heart wasn't big enough. It was just a small heart.
0: So you tapped out of baseball.
1: I tapped out once I got kicked off I wasn't able to make my college baseball team because it was a Christian school and I got caught at a party that had, wasn't even drinking alcohol. I was too small. It would have killed me. I was at a party that had alcohol and they found out and they didn't even let me. The coach was like, this guy's a bad influence.
0: Yeah.
1: And I was like, yeah, but I'm a great right fielder. Like I can catch the ball real well.
0: There you go.
1: And he didn't care.
0: Didn't work.
1: No, Jesus took the wheel. He just went like this. Different direction. So then I was like, you know what? I'm just going to do comedy and radio.
0: Well, and how do you find the interests that we see, you know, all over your feeds? Like where you got comedy skits, you got your food hacks, you got all, like, where do you?
1: I was just doing at one point anything to make it work. I had a third grade teacher tell me, school's not for you and you better find a job in entertainment. Or else. And I was like, I'm nine. You should not tell me. Like, that's depressing. Like, you don't tell that to a 9-year old. And I just kind of like went that route. And I was good. I was determined to make it whether or not someone was going to help me, whether or not I could get acting roles or auditions. So social media kind of gave me a platform to do it myself. And I was making skits and all these things and going viral. And during the pandemic, everyone was inside making banana bread and just ridiculous recipes.
0: Sure.
1: And sometimes I would see a recipe that I was like, there's no way that works or that tastes good. So I would react to it and try it out myself. But the way I would react to it was in a goofy manner and saying these witty, silly, stupid things.
0: Right.
1: And it just went viral. And I've been riding it ever since.
0: What was the first one where you're like, oh my God, this is something I can do here?
1: There was a video the first one I did that went viral was me. I played a part. I played my fiance and myself in a role where I would go back and forth, kind of like a Eddie Murphy movie.
0: Sure.
1: And it was like driving with your girlfriend be like, and it was just every turn was the wrong turn. And why'd you take this way? And there's a pothole there. And I went McDonald's. Never mind. I went Burger. Like, it was just a chaotic video that was relatable to everyone that watched it, that was in a relationship, that went viral. So I just kept going from there. But the one that I did that was a reaction video was someone spilled ragu on a rug and cleaned it up with beer. And I was like, there's no way that works. Let me try it. So I spilled ragu on our brand new white rug in hopes that it would work. And it didn't. And my fiance's reaction and just she was like, what are you doing? We're trapped inside. Like, everyone's going nuts. We're going cuckoo. It's the pandemic in New York City. Everyone's bananas.
0: Yeah.
1: And so, like, it went viral. And I'm like, we got something here. And she's like, well, as long as you can afford a new rug, you know, as long as you can buy a new rug, then I'm fine with
0: it. That's right.
1: And I bought all the rugs after that. It was Rug City. Yeah.
0: Okay, man.
1: Yeah, I was Aladdin. I had all the rugs. Cool. Yeah.
0: And then just the baking, the cooking, just
1: cooking was just another thing. Like, I've always been into cooking. My mom always had like Amaral on, like the BAM guy.
0: Yeah.
1: As a kid, the Food Network.
0: New Orleans?
1: Yeah. Well, I'm not from there.
0: I know that, but that's
1: yeah, he's from, he's from.
0: I'm sorry. That's just every time
1: I don't hear Amaral,
0: that was a knee jerk reaction where I just said New Orleans.
1: New Orleans,
0: yeah. Yeah. BAM, kick it up a notch.
1: Yeah. But yeah, I remember that always being on TV, and I was always, you know, I would cook things up in my little George Foreman grill. Bland chicken that usually, you know, white household chicken.
0: Nice.
1: It just became a thing. I love food and I love being goofy, and it really worked for me. And I was able to put my comedic tone into food videos. And so I just have been riding with that ever since.
0: And Lexington's in a lot of your videos.
1: So he's in some of them. Yeah. When he's not being a jerk, he doesn't watch the show.
0: Yeah.
1: I love my son.
0: He will now when we turn him into a Yankee.
1: He's taxing. You know, kids can be. I love my son more than anything, but sometimes he's like, he's been watching some things that he hasn't been supposed to watch, and he'll go to school. Man, he was at
0: Euphoria?
1: No.
0: Man, now that would be an issue for a 9-year-old.
1: Although,
0: Okay, yeah.
1: I heard that's good for, you know, helping kids out. Never mind.
0: That's right.
1: We'll go
0: scare them straight.
1: Exactly.
0: That works.
1: That's the new. That's 2026 conversion therapy. Is watching. Here, don't son, watch this.
0: Don't be that.
1: Her name's Cindy Sweeney. But he was at an after school program one day where like they all play video games. Some kid was showing him Saw videos.
0: He comes
1: home and he's like, I saw something I should have never seen. And he told me, I'm like, I'm so sorry. But then he went to school and started repeating it.
0: Uh-oh.
1: And now his teachers are calling me. They're like,
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5: I'm John Ryder. The Cavs get in the win column on the board in their East semifinal series as they knock off the Pistons 116-109. Troy still with a 2-1 series lead. Donovan Mitchell, 35 points, 10 rebounds. James Harden, 19 points and 7 assists. Thunder looking to take a commanding 3-0 series lead on the Lakers in the West semifinals tonight in L.A. Game 3. It's on ESPN Radio. Coverage starts at 8 p.m. Eastern. You can watch the game on ABC. In the WNBA, the Wings down the Fever 107-104. Paige Beckers with 20 points. Caitlin Clark with 20 in the loss. Both respective teams' openers and also the season opener in Las Vegas. The Aces got their championship rings before the game, and then they got hammered by the Phoenix Mercury, 99-66. Baseball Hall of Fame manager Bobby Cox passed at 84 years old. He spent 29 seasons as a manager, 25 with the Braves. Former Braves great, two-time NL MVP, Dale Murphy on the pass.
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9: 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You heard the promo there. Our next guest sitting next to us, as she has many of times outside of this studio. And Sneaky has been in this studio for Champions Edge, her brand new show, The Champions Edge, which gets going tomorrow. So get your bagels, get ready to go. Of course, it is Bonnie Bernstein, one of the greatest broadcasters to ever live. Yeah. No, it's true.
10: The supreme, I mean, like, really. We all just need to, like, have a baby Evan Cohen and put him in our pocket and just walk around with it.
9: Bonnie, wait a second. Myron McEvin for Canty Smalls.
10: Hi, Myron.
11: How you doing?
9: No, let's do this with Bonnie as if she's not here. Okay. We're going to get to our show. Smalls came into this show 3 years ago, and one of the things she said behind the scenes was, I want to open doors for others. I want to do in this job what people like Bonnie Bernstein have done for me.
7: Pull up a chair.
9: Without knowing Bonnie. Yeah. Then you got to know Bonnie, and I would say from afar, you can comment on this. She's become somewhat of a mentor, confidant in this business for you.
7: Friend.
9: So she is one of the greats.
7: Yes.
10: I say, all the times you talked about the chicken parm pizza, we got it together.
7: That's
10: you
7: right.
10: You didn't get it. I got tired of hearing about it. That's I was right. like, Michelle, let's just go. And so we went to Quality Italian, and we got a lovely chicken parm pizza.
7: That's right.
10: I got to take home all the leftovers, because we know Michelle doesn't do leftovers.
7: That's right.
10: Which so, it was totally
7: It was a great
10: fine.
7: Night. It as, was great night.
10: It was great hear, all around. It really was.
9: As you can hear by what Bonnie's saying, she's a fan of Unsportsmanlike. No big deal.
10: Well, yep. I thought if anything was ever going to position me to be on the power, Michelle's, like, power list, this would be it.
7: Yes.
10: Yeah. But no.
9: Yeah. Mm-hmm.
7: And this show you created.
10: Well, yeah. But still no.
9: Okay, so that's you right. were... So, Myron,
10: no
9: you don't know this.
10: No power rankings here. That's okay.
9: Most people don't know this because we alluded to something going on. Jess Mendoza was here with us like a month or two ago.
7: Mm-hmm.
9: And there was like 20 people in our studio.
7: Film crews,
9: and I'm getting waved off by Bonnie Bernstein.
10: Because we're not
9: right
10: supposed
9: here.
10: To talk about it yet.
9: Yeah, yes. She's like, you can't bring up that we're filming a TV show within the TV and radio show that you're already doing. The TV show is The Champion's Edge.
7: Yes.
9: You are hosting it. You executive produce. Tell everybody what it is, why you wanted to do it, and how they can get it with their bagels this weekend.
10: Okay, so The Champion's Edge premieres on ABC on Saturday. You got to check your local listings because it kind of all depends. I'm pretty sure in New York it's on at noon in the lead up to the WNBA countdown pregame show. So The Champion's Edge is a series of profiles about successful women from all different industries whose common link is that they played sports. And what I love about it is that it's research based. So I had seen the last several of years all of this data coming out around the connection between sports participation and career success, particularly for women. And the data point that we love sort of throwing out there is that 94% of female C-suite executives played sports. So our CEOs, our CFOs, our COOs, the top people at the food chain in their respective industries. And it got me thinking, where are the stories? We have this quantitative data. Where's the qualitative data? The stories that bring the data to life. And so while we in our industry, you know, like most of us who work in sports probably played sports, so that makes sense. And we're showcasing those women to a certain degree, but we also want to shine a light on the doctors, the lawyers, the women who are crushing it in finance, the women in technology and in the entertainment business, to be able to say to young women playing sports, if you want to stay in sports when it's time to go to work, absolutely. But, oh, by the way, you can take your inner athlete and apply that to literally any industry that you want to pursue and go in there with a leg up on a lot of the competition.
7: And, Bonnie, it's an important message, especially for young girls who are going to be watching the show to understand what's possible for them and how sports can impact their future on and off the court or the field. But also, girls are dropping out of sports at a certain point in their youth. So I would imagine that this show will be helpful in that, encouraging them to stay in sports and see what's possible on the other
10: side. Well, it's so funny because when we talk about the keys to having a successful business, what we constantly hear is two things. Number one, being able to identify a white space and fill it. Number two, being able to solve for a problem. And the way we've built out The Champion's Edge, it kind of addresses both. We talked about the white space, so we are filling a storytelling white space by sharing all of these stories that don't exist on a singular platform. And Michelle, to your point, we're also hoping to address the dropout rate. Now, they're dropping out at twice the rate of boys by their early teens, and there could be lots of reasons for that. We can't fix through storytelling the fact that sometimes playing sports can be really cost prohibitive.
7: Right.
10: So there's the cost issue. But there are also a lot of girls who are dropping out of sports, not because they don't love it anymore. They do. But they realize it's time consuming. I'm not good enough to get a full scholarship. I'm never going to play in the WNBA or the NWSL. And so they choose to go on and do other things. And by showcasing these power players, we want to be able to say to girls, hey, if you love it, stay and play. Start thinking about the long game. Understand that the longer you play sports, your leadership skills, teamwork, resilience, confidence, being able to manage your time, setting goals, all those sorts of things, the longer you stay and play, the better you will hone those skills. And it's also a message to parents. And hopefully we want to create a conversational bridge between parents and their kids to just get a better understanding of how sports isn't just great in the now, it's going to be great and have benefits your entire life.
11: Bonnie, where did this idea come from? What made you want to launch?
10: It was all in my head. I was just looking for something fun to do. But, you know, like, we all know this. We live in this society where we are just bombarded and oversaturated with content. It's really hard, Myron, to find a new and fresh idea. And I was so astounded when I started looking for a platform that was telling all of these stories that there actually wasn't one. The light bulb went off. Now, mind you, that was several years ago, and it has taken a while to get this show to a place where it's actually going to be on television. But the timing, we're so fortunate, is great because we're finally past the point where we're calling women's sports a moment and we're officially calling it a movement. And so as the growth of women's sports continues across the board, whether it's attendance or ratings or merchandise sales or the level of sponsorship we're seeing and the media rights deals and on a macro level, the valuation of leagues and teams continues to grow, we want to tell stories from a different angle that inspires girls and their parents and coaches.
9: We're talking with Bonnie Bernstein, creator, host, executive producer of The Champion's Edge, ABC stations all across the country, debuting this weekend. Bonnie has been a great friend of ours now for a while, big supporter of our show. We're excited to support her show.
10: Yes.
9: So all of these unbelievable women that you interviewed for the show, the thing that they have in common would be sports, obviously.
10: Yep.
9: What is the character trait, though, that they all have in common? Is there one through line?
10: I actually put together a list of skill sets we acquire from sports that is now north of 30. So we hear about the teamwork and the leadership.
9: North of 30 of people north of 30 years old, you're saying?
10: Oh, I'm sorry.
9: No, north of 30. What was that? Oh, 30, north of 30, the amount of skills.
10: 30 different skills.
9: Oh, my God. I'm thinking, like, if you're an adult.
7: Like, you'll grow into it?
9: Yeah, like, okay, so Michelle played sports. She still has this because of sports.
10: Well, we actually talked with Michelle and Kimberly Martin when we were on Vibe Check the other day. First of all, Kimberly was hilarious. I'm like, did you play sports growing up? She's like, did I play sports? She's like, I was the Charles Oakley of my 8th grade basketball team. Was I a goon? I was a goon. Was I an enforcer? I was an enforcer. And I was like, okay, we're going to step back here.
9: But that skill set was, but isn't that the skill set that gets you to the Kimberly's level at ESPN? There's got to be something that connects.
10: Well, what she talked about is team. And we hear a lot about team, about resilience. We hear a lot about what Michelle talked about when she unabashedly talked about how she was the captain of her high school soccer team and went to states. But what Michelle talked about was being able to pivot, make in-game adjustments. And, you know, one of the things that we talk about a lot is how we learn to interpret failure differently in sports. Outside of the sports arena, if you mess up at something, if you fail, you're immediately looking at yourself in the mirror going, what's wrong with me? And you download it as a personal indictment on yourself. What sports teaches you is that failure is a part of the process that gets you towards success, that helps you win.
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8: What's up? It's Walker Mayo. Joined Wes and Walker Friday from 12 to 3 with Charles Lee getting an extension. Do we expect the same for Dave Canales at the end of this season? 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
7: The Pentagon today, we almost need like serious news. The Tom Brokaw.
24: There you go.
7: The Pentagon today began releasing never before seen files related
24: to. Go the whole way. But you're going to read this as Stone Cold Steve Austin.
7: Gerald Ford dead today at the senseless age of 83. Release files relating to.
24: I watched that skit. I'm up on game.
7: It's
24: I'm up
7: so
24: on game.
7: Good.
24: Shout out to Dana Carvey.
7: You know what? UAP. It's unidentified. Anomalous phenomena, previously and more infamously known as UFOs, unidentified.
24: I'm a name of UFO.
7: Flying objects. Yeah. The government has been holding on to these for decades, and the Friday file release includes 162 files, some of them videos, some of them reports, some of them photographs. So to Nickelback this thing, look at these photographs, and Okay, the quote in the press release is the American people can now access the federal government's declassified UAP files instantly, no clearance required. Among these are incidents from the 60s.
24: Yeah.
7: The Apollo 12 and Apollo 17 moon missions. In 1969, for Apollo 12, astronaut Alan Bean reported flashes of light that he described as sailing off into space. That's how far back some of these go. And I'm looking at the photos from the moon landing. Not the moon landing, but from Apollo 12. These photos are taken from the moon, and there are no fewer than five areas of interest is how they're described. David, are you a believer? Do you believe in this?
24: In the overall like existence of UFOs, or that we have seen them? Yes, there's got to be. They're out there. They're there. And they've sent Victor Wembanyama to the NBA. So we know that has happened. There you go. They're there. These documents, I have a little skepticism about these.
7: What's
24: documents.
7: Okay, 888 say ESPN is the phone number, 888-729-3776. If you believe, do you not believe? Is this a hoax?
2: Is it real? Have you ever had an interaction with something that you couldn't explain in the sky, a UAP, a UFO, whatever it is? David, why do you have skepticism about this right now?
24: Well, I mean, you know, I don't want to get too, but you know, like some of these things look like little dust dots, little things, right? Like, you know, like this is the biggest, most unprecedented thing we've ever seen. I thought we were looking at something that was like, you know, going to be game changing here. I thought we were going to have like a secret meeting. I thought we were going to have like some UFOs like hanging out in the White House, shaking hands with the president, like, hey, it was cool, we'll do a little trade thing. I thought we were going to get something. Maybe I've watched too much Men in Black.
2: I think, I appreciate you asking. Yes, I believe. And I think that there is truly like a treasure trove out there. There's a hangar, mm-hmm. the Mojave Desert, Area 51, whatever it is. Like, I think there are recovered, I don't know about remains, but I think there were recovered structures, recovered aircraft. Mm-hmm. I truly believe that. So my dad, again, 888-SAY-ESPN, 888-729-3776. Call in, tell us if you believe or if you don't. Tell us if you've ever seen one or if you know someone who has. Or if you're not a believer, you go ahead and call in and tell us why. My dad is one of the most conservative dudes, as mm-hmm. most 80-plus-year-old white men are, especially if they served in the military. But my dad flew for the Navy. He's a fighter pilot. He was then a commercial airline pilot. And he has seen things at altitude that even he says he can't explain.
24: Okay.
2: And this is from the most like buttoned-up, down-to-earth dude. And one of the things that he always points out is not necessarily, it's not going to, Hollywood has made us think this is just like a rotating circle with lights that sends down a tractor beam, Simpson mm-hmm. style, you know?
24: Yeah.
2: He says the stuff that he would hear in the ready rooms on aircraft carriers or whatever it is the high speed,
24: uh-huh.
2: is the lack of detection on radar,
24: okay.
2: like being able to naked eye see something that is not showing up on your instruments, even though it's right bleeping there in front of you, and this and the rapid sudden direction change. And that's what you see. There's a video in Greece, these are released today from our Department of War. There's a video taken in Greece in 2023. It's on board a CENTCOM military installation, so it's our military, it's our radar and our cameras, and it's showing something moving at a very high rate of speed and stopping on a dime and changing direction just above the surface of the ocean. 90-degree turns. No recovery. This is like, give me somebody. Jahmyr Gibbs, change of direction.
24: Yeah.
2: Bo Jackson, Walter Payton, Barry Sanders, like stopping on a dime, cut, rapid like acceleration. And it's that sort of stuff that, again, like my old head conservative dad has claim to have seen naked eye.
24: Okay.
3: What does your father believe, the man? What does your father think?
24: Good question.
2: He had no choice. Like, the logical part of his brain took over, and he was like, we can't explain it. It's not showing up on my radar. Other guys in the squadron were seeing the same thing. It's not just like, you know, those little like ocular, like little dust specks that get on your eyes that kind of float off. Like, it's not that. And so he's like, there's no, it had to be something that he couldn't explain. He wouldn't go UFO, but he would be like, there's something I have seen that I absolutely couldn't explain. And now we know this has been happening, and our government has known about it since the 60s. And it's declassified today. And why is this not a bigger deal?
24: This is our job. We're making it a bigger deal.
2: We are making it a bigger deal.
24: We are cracking this case open and letting the world know. This thing is rolling downhill, and a lot of times because of us. We're making it a big deal.
2: There's good where this gets released,
24: uh-huh.
2: but then there's also bad, in my opinion, because there is something that I just thought was clip art. I'm looking at this article online, and I thought it was okay, cool. It's clip art. It's a blue sky. It's a brilliant blue sky, not a cloud in it. And then there's green grass, and there's a tree line, and it kind of looks like that Microsoft, like Windows 2005, you know, sort of stock image as your computer would fire up, except in the sky there's a flash of white light and honestly like a bullet oval, like a metallic bullet oval that is emerging from it. And it is an artist's rendition. I'm looking at it right now, and it says it is an FBI photo with a sketch of an object as described by an eyewitness. So I've primarily stuck to the obviously very much an actual photograph and an actual video as opposed to just like some of the drawings. Because admittedly, some of the drawings look ridiculous.
24: Look absolutely insane.
2: Yeah. Yeah.
24: This is where this gets frustrating me. Can we just hurry up? Like, can we hurry up? Don't you get a little anxiety? Like, you watch Alien, you watch Star Trek, and it's like, I want this in my lifetime. You know what I'm saying? Like, can we just get this in my lifetime?
2: Are we getting it now? Like,
24: can we fast track it? Like, can we just fast track the, like, if there's going to be the big alien invasion or, like, if we're going to be beamed up? Can we just fast track it? Because I don't want to be gone when it's here. That's a bummer. Like, think about the people who were, like, in the 1600s, and they're just, like, probably before then. I'm not a history buff. Like, 1100. Yeah. They were like, a boat. Oh, a boat. Imagine the places we can go see. And they never get to go anywhere else. And now we're just like going all across the world. They don't get to see it. They don't get to see it. Like, it would be bummed if like 500 years from now, it's like, great, we're in Mars. Sucks to have been alive in 2026 before you could see this.
2: I don't want an alien invasion because we have so much to answer for.
24: Well, if you're going to do it, just like, can we just like... Just do it. Just do it now.
2: Okay. So the proof of the existence of these aircraft is not enough. You want to just come. What's the next step?
24: Independence Day was 30 years ago, and I've been waiting for it since. Like, let's get it. Let's get it cracking.
2: I'm excited for Disclosure Day. Disclosure Day this summer. Yeah. Steven Spielberg. That's gonna be a good one. So again, the phone number 888-729-3776. 888-SAY-ESPN. Where are you with this disclosure of UFOs and UAPs released by our government today? Video proof, photographic proof. Do you believe? Are you a skeptic? Brian is on ESPN Radio, 888-729-3776. Brian, what's up, buddy?
4: Nothing much. Thanks for taking my call. I got a chuckle out of the Aaron Rodgers thing. It kind of lightened the mood for me because I come to tears every time I tell this story. Desert Storm, 1990. Just before it turned to Desert Shield, I was launching out an aircraft. And when you're doing that, you have to look at all the flight controls and everything. And the pilot says, Chief, do you see that? And I said, no, do it again. He says, no, that... I come out from under the jet, and I'm going to get emotional because I do every time. There's this bright light just slowly going across the sky. And then out of nowhere, it just flashes and takes off on an angle. He's screaming, Chief, I got to go. I got to go. And ever since that day, I believe before then, but ever since that day, I am a true believer. I saw one. I witnessed it myself. Took a little more than what I explained, but I'm about to get emotional, so that's why I kind of shortened it. But they're real. They're real. Billions of billions of planets, a lot of them are in what's called the Goldilocks zone, which the Earth is. You got to be nuts to think we're the only ones.
2: Yeah, yeah. You're right. Mathematically, it doesn't. Yeah. It does. You know, statistically, it doesn't even point to us being the only ones. Desert Storm was when, you know, our aircraft, like, we were using things in that conflict that some people ascribe to alien technology. The TR-3B, you know, the Black Triangle, the F-117 Nighthawk. Like, what'd you fly, Brian?
4: F-15s.
2: Okay. Like, but does the F-117 Nighthawk ring any bells from Desert Storm or the TR-3B, the Black Triangle?
4: I remember the stealth and I remember this, but nothing moved like that did. Aircraft we had back then don't move in 45-degree angles.
2: Same. Aircraft we have now still doesn't make some of those sudden stops. But I appreciate it. Thank you for your service, Brian. Thank you for sharing that. Dude, I've had goosebumps for 45 minutes since we've been talking about this.
24: Yeah.
2: It's a million degrees in this studio.
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0: final 2 minutes. The Cavs outlast the Pistons 116-109. Donovan Mitchell with 35 points, 10 rebounds. So Cleveland's on the board. Detroit with a 2-1 series lead. Tonight, Thunder looking to take a 3-0 series lead on the Lakers in the West semis. Game 3 in L.A. is on ESPN Radio. Coverage starts at 8 p.m. Eastern. You can watch the game on ABC. Some more openers in the WNBA today, including the Wings knocking off the Fever 107-104 at Indiana. Paige Beckers with 20 points, Caitlin Clark 20 in the loss. The Mercury pound the Aces in Las Vegas 99-66. Las Vegas getting their championship rings in a pregame ceremony. Baseball Hall of Fame manager Bobby Cox has died at 84 years old. Spent 29 seasons as a major league manager, 25 with the Braves, in the World Series with Atlanta in 1995. One final for baseball, the Blue Jays crushed the Angels 14-1.
1: Hey, it's Michelle Smallman, and coming up Monday as the NBA playoffs roll on, I'll tell you why what happens at the draft lottery will have the biggest impact on the offseason. Plus, Canty is back from Japan. It's on Sportsman Life, 6 a.m. Eastern, right here on ESPN Radio, ESPN2, and ESPNU.

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1: He is Harry Douglas. I'm Freddie Coleman. 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And don't forget about us on ESPN Plus. We all want to be appreciated, don't we? Just like the song by Tupac, you are appreciated when he said, "Dear Mama." Everybody wants to be like, "Dear Mama." You want to be appreciated. Well, there's a certain superstar. According to Hall of Fame basketball player Tracy McGrady, NBC Sports NBA analyst, that is not feeling the appreciation when it comes to his basketball team. That guy is Jaylen Brown of the Boston Celtics, and he said as much on the Cousins podcast.
2: His frustration lies deeply within the organization and other things that we don't really have the details to. There's just been a lot of stuff, you know, that I've been hearing just going on with the Boston organization, with JB. You know, so I think part of him is like, I showed you guys more of who I am as a basketball player, not only just what I did on the basketball court, but the leadership that I displayed within this team. And you've seen that, not having our best player in JT. You've seen the different side of me and what I'm able to bring to the game of basketball. So all that stuff, you know, I think just came into play with him and his frustration.
3: I would say this, first of all, Tracy McGrady is so well-respected in every single room that he walks in. And I'm pretty sure he's not going to go on a podcast with Vince Carter, who he's related to, and bring these things vocally out to the forefront if they were not true. Now, whether he got that from Jaylen Brown or someone that's a close source within the Celtics organization, I don't know, but he's not just saying it for any reason. Here's the reality of the Boston Celtics, right? Coming into this season, a lot of people definitely did not think that the Boston Celtics were going to be a two seed. And a lot of people tried to say, hey, this is a gap year. Mm-hmm. You know, maybe you can get a top 10 draft pick for the 2026 NBA draft and head into the next season with another bona fide player. No, Jaylen Brown, like Michael Jordan, took it personal. He said, no, I can hold a fort down. That's exactly what he did, Freddie, so much so that he played like an MVP candidate. And to it tailed off at the end of the season. Jason Tatum comes back. Things are altered a little bit, and rightfully so, because when you have another bona fide player who's the face of your franchise, mm-hmm. you're going to alter things here and there. That's just the natural way of doing business. But I think Jaylen Brown, his issue is that he wants to be treated like the main attraction. When the Boston Celtics is all, the face of the franchise is going to always be Jason Tatum.
1: Absolutely. Yeah.
3: So there lies the issue, right? So now you have two trains mm-hmm. on a track of collision, and there's no other track to pivot away from.
1: Mm-hmm.
3: Now mm-hmm. he has some decisions to make right this summer in July. He will be eligible for an extension, and it's not just his decision; it's also the

0: Boston Celtics, but I can't see them not asking Jaylen Brown to come be a part of something for the foreseeable future as well as right now.
1: Yeah.
0: I don't see them not offering him that contract. It's a matter of does he want to sign that contract and continue to be in the shadow of Jason Tatum?
1: Right.
0: Or does he want to go somewhere else and be traded and be the face of that franchise? That's the bottom line. All that other stuff that's in between all that. Listen, that's what it comes down to. Can you treat me like the main attraction?
1: Well, he's not going to be the roller coaster. He's going to be the spinning cups at Disneyland. He is not going to be Space Mountain. He's going to be when you walk in and you might get on that ride that all the little kids have to take because they're not tall enough, as long as you're with the Boston Celtics. Because the line is, every man has his price. What kind of price is Jaylen Brown willing to make if he wants to get what he wants, if he believes he's not getting that from the Boston Celtics? He's not getting that appreciation. If he's not getting that respect, that HD is spot on. He is never going to be the dude in Boston with Jason Tatum already cementing that place. And especially, he cemented that title when he came back and played like that for the Celtics before the injuries overtook and they were not able to win Game 7 against the Philadelphia 76ers. Jaylen Brown was terrific in Game 7, but not terrific enough where that would lead anybody to say, okay, now you have cold ones with the Boston Celtics. Although when it comes to his frustration, if he feels that way, if he feels underappreciated, well, the Celtics president of basketball operations, Brad Stevens, he says, I haven't heard it.
2: I talked to Jaylen Monday a little bit after he just real quickly and was nothing but positive. He has not expressed those frustrations to me. We've been here 10 years together, and I do think that, you know, obviously I love JB, and everybody around here loves JB. And, you know, I think just like any of our other guys, as we get to the end of the season, I'll be here, and my door is always open, and if anybody ever wants to come in and talk about it, and talk about, you know, their team, their place, whatever the case may be, I'm all ears, and that would be 1 through 16, not just Jaylen, not just Jason, not just the guys that have been here. I think it's really important to be available. So I certainly am, and none of that has been expressed to me.
1: Just because Brad Stevens didn't hear from Jaylen Brown don't mean it ain't true.
0: And he's not going to come get on that microphone and say,
1: exactly.
0: Say even if it was,
1: exactly.
0: Like, true, you know what I mean? Like, he's not going to come on and say, hey, man, me and Jaylen Brown had a conversation, and he told me to hell with this organization. He hates it here. He wants to go somewhere else. Why would Brad Stevens do that? He's a way more smarter front office executive than that, y'all.
1: Yeah, no doubt. Oh, by the way, Harry Douglas, Freddie Coleman's the Wednesday Groove with Unknown as Freddie and Harry, presented by Progressive Insurance and ESPN Radio, the ESPN app, and don't forget about us on ESPN Plus. I'll ask this, you, HD, even though you're not inside the Celtics locker room, do you believe that he is underappreciated by the Boston Celtics?
0: That's a tricky question, right?
1: Exactly.
0: Because and the reason why it's tricky, because what I may feel like is him not being underappreciated, he may feel like it's underappreciating when it comes to his logic of thinking,
1: mm-hmm.
0: and the way he views it, right?
1: Yep.
0: So that's why it's tricky, because I don't think he's underappreciated, but I also don't know what's going on behind closed doors. I'm also not in every single one of those meetings, because we also got to remember on his Twitch stream, he said something like, you know, we switched something up in the playoffs, and I wish we would have done something differently, done what we had been doing.
1: Mm-hmm.
0: Like, that's also a little jab at Joe Mazzulla as a head coach.
1: No doubt.
0: And I know all those guys do have a really good relationship, but Jaylen Brown is different. He's a down South Georgia boy, man. You know what I mean? Well, number one, we're smart as hell. We're very charismatic. You know, we don't do things like the pack. We are our own people. Hence, Anthony Edwards up there in Minnesota. We just do things differently. And it may rub people the wrong way at times. And that's the difference between Jason Tatum and Jaylen Brown, is that mm-hmm. Jason Tatum is so beloved by so many people, not just in the Boston Celtics organization,
1: yeah.
0: outside of the organization. And that's why I kind of got upset with Jaylen Brown with making the comments that he made about it being the best year of his career, because now you're just opening the floodgates for people to make their own assumptions and say what they want to say and how they think the situation is playing out in Boston.
1: But here's something to that. That didn't bother me as much, because that's, to me, that was Jaylen Brown's way of saying, I can carry a basketball team. if it's not going to be here in Boston, more likely it's not going to be here in Boston. That's putting that feeler out to somebody else to say, oh, yeah, he can definitely carry an organization, because he did that with Jason Tatum when we thought he was going to be out the entire season. And he comes back with less than 20 games to play in the regular season. He looked like that next to Jaylen Brown, and that's why many people believe, and I'll raise my hand, I know I'm not the only one, that they were the team to beat in the Eastern Conference. He showed the people that if you put a franchise on my broad shoulders, I'll be able to carry it. And I showed that I was able to do that by keeping this team from being out of the lottery to being a legitimate contender in the Eastern Conference. But sometimes you better be careful what you wish for, because you'll get it and it may not be what it's cracked up to be. Yeah, he's seen Jason Tatum. He is the face of the Boston Celtics. There's no co-one there. It's him and everybody else. And everybody knows that. But if you're Jaylen Brown, you're looking at it saying, man, oh man, I know that guy's terrific. But as terrific as he is, I help make him terrific, and vice versa.
0: Well, and also to his point, though, Freddie, like, we haven't seen Jason Tatum by himself carry the Boston Celtics to a two seed like we've seen Jaylen Brown. So that's also going through his mind, right? Jason Tatum, this entire time, he has had a partner in crime in me and others around.
1: Yeah.
0: But when Jason Tatum got hurt and all those other guys got shipped off via trade, and when you're trying to dump money, I allowed us to be the two seed. I carried this team on my back. Yes, Jason Tatum came back later, but for the bulk of the year, it was me and my doing and my play and me growing as a player that allowed us to have that two seed. So you can understand the frustration with Jaylen Brown and why that may bother him a little bit too.
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20: We got the news today that it seems like college football coaches may be more in accord over those things. You're listening to Amber and Ian. We're presented to you by Progressive Insurance. At Ian Fitz ESPN is how you find Ian Fitzsimmons. At Amber W Sports is how you find me, Amber Wilson. So the American Football Coaches Association, Ian, they voted last week to recommend increasing the college football playoff bracket to a maximum number of teams, to do away with conference championship games, to end the season during the second week of January, to protect the Army Navy's game exclusive window time period. So there was a lot that they allowed their voices to be heard for on. And now we've heard from the executive director of the AFCA. So let's bring him in, the former Wyoming head coach, Craig Bull. Kind enough to join us. And thanks so much for joining us, Craig. You guys released a statement today. It's made a lot of buzz. Did you know that this was going to be as big as it's become?
21: Yeah, Amber, thanks for having us on. And one thing that we'd like to recognize, college football has never been more popular. Mm-hmm. But certainly with the seas of change that have come, as coaches, we've coalesced around some things that we think are so important, and we did release a statement. We knew it would stir up quite a bit of discussion, but there was a great deal of time and energy and conversation that we had from coaches from all the different conferences representing on our board here, and so we came up with those principles. And so, you know, a lot of it just has to do with what has gone on with the, you know, when we integrated the transfer portal window, and we finally, as the AFCA, supported one window, which was passed, you know, as you looked at that, how that worked in the mix of the college football playoffs, what became really problematic is the length of the playoffs. And so the first statement that we said there, Amber, was that we proposed that a line in the sand be the championship game be no later than the second Monday in January. And when we said that, we knew that that was going to be a challenge. But what is on the other side problematic was trying to align an academic calendar that supported student athletes with a closely in tune with the transfer portal window in January. So that was our starting point. To do that, we recognize there's a lot of changes that would need to be made. And you pointed out some of those things which we think are going to be helpful.
1: Coach, good to talk to you again, by the way. I think last time we talked was the last Poinsettia Bowl with Josh Allen as your quarterback. And it rained in San Diego, folks. I mean, so there you go. That was our last time the two of us were together. What is the most important for the coaches right now? Is it, you know, going to 16 or 24 or getting the calendar right when it comes to the schedule?
21: It comes to getting the calendar right. And we've been charged with, you know, having our recommendation be known to a subgroup that's studying the calendar. I sit on that committee, and that's also going to run through the football oversight. So, you know, what we said was let's just not keep on kicking the can down the road. What's our biggest problem right now? And it's the calendar. And so, you know, we made some adjustments. We're going to go ahead and have a unified starting date with what has been week zero, which allows for two byes, but coaches are looking, saying, okay, we'd much rather trade a bye week to end the season earlier. And so what spurred on some discussion was okay, as the season's playing out this next year to January 25th, that is way too long, and it's problematic for coaches trying to hold the season together. Let's look and offer some holistic suggestions. And so this is what spurred on some of the other things in a discussion about the relevancy of conference championship games. You know, as I said, reducing bye weeks from two to one. We applaud President Trump and the White House with their executive order of putting, you know, a time guardrail around the Army-Navy game, but also allowing that day to be used for some more inventory. And so then also coaches feel like we could go ahead and reduce the number of days that would be needed from seven to six as far as getting a team ready to go. So a lot there, a lot to unpack.
1: Craig, Coach Bowl, and Craig.
21: Call me Craig. I'm no longer coach.
1: Hey, look, yeah, look, my God rest my dad. Hey, he I still called him Judge, not even Dad, right? But yeah, the time he died. So once a coach, always a coach. Once your honor, always your honor. In my book, so you're always Coach Bowl to me. Hey, Coach. So conference championship games. We've heard both sides from coaches. Kirby Smart cherishes the SEC title game. Mm-hmm. Greg Byrne, you know, athletic director, Alabama, says, you know what? They served a purpose, but it's time to go. What is a consensus, if there is one, when it comes to conference title games, when it comes to fixing the calendar in college football?
21: Well, you know, the overall consensus of coaches, and I love Kirby Smart. He's engaged, and he has strong opinions that are well-founded. I would say that a strong consensus of college coaches are in favor of, let's look at more access to the playoffs. And if that means more participation and that means elimination of the conference championship games, so be it. I like conference championship games as well, but coaches are clamoring to say they would like more access. And we believe we can actually shorten the season, pick up some inventory. Now, you're going to lose, you know, an SEC championship game, and we're not naive. The amount of revenue that generates is significant, but when you start to look at what could be, you know, maybe conference championship games, you know what, that kind of horse left the barn, and there's a different time to turn the page.
20: American Football Coaches Association Executive Director Craig Bowl joining us here on Amber and Ian. How important is the rhythm of the season, the competitive rhythm to it? Because I know as a fan, Craig, it can lull once we get to a postseason. How do the coaches feel about preserving the rhythm, so to speak?
21: Well, you know, and that came right out of her statement, Amber, and that is also problematic. You know, we talked to several coaches who, you know, have been on the what would be perceived as a benefit of a long or a bye. And what really proved problematic is your football team, you know, starts to lose rhythm, like you just said. A long time ago when I was coaching at Nebraska, there were just two teams and you were on equal footing. Well, now you're playing a team. Okay, a bye is nice, but that length of time, I think Texas Tech might have went like 25 days before they played a game. And it is difficult to stay engaged, to really put a competitive team out there. And I think the numbers are bearing that out. You can probably do some research. I'm not going to throw them out, but I think you'd find an overall competitive disadvantage right now of having that long bye, and also for our fans to stay in rhythm following their favorite teams.
1: And another thing, I've talked to Dan Lanning about this, Kalen DeBoer, I can go on down the list, Lincoln Riley. The title game should be played closer to January 1 than February 1. Like it used to be. And I don't know how you guys do that. I know that's what you're discussing right now, and we're discussing with you right now. But that seems very difficult when you go to expanding the playoff to 16 or 24 teams. When you talk to the coaches and you're in your meetings, what is the overwhelming opinion? Is it 16 or 24 when it comes to the future of college football, Coach?
21: Well, you know, and I'm going to be real guarded about this because our statement just says for us to look at maximizing the number of participants. You hear a lot of voices out there saying 24. There are some coaches who are saying 16. The AFCA has not made a stand on this, okay? I can tell you if you took a just an informal poll of those voices that you're hearing, would probably be more line of 24. But once again, that's not the AFCA stance. However, we feel like we need to increase the playoff number.
20: Why has the AFCA not taken an official stance on this particular subject, but you have on others?
21: On the number of teams, we've taken a stand that we feel like that there needs to be an expansion. Okay, what our thoughts are there? There's other issues right now that conference commissioners are probably more aligned with as far as how the TV contracts and worked and that sort. And so what we said was we want the season to end. We want football to be a one-semester sport. We're drawing a line in the sand. We've given other options here to accelerate that. And then we've listened to coaches say that our conference championships really so meaningful anymore. We want more access. How does 16 compare to 24? The AFCA stayed out of that. And my stance has always been is if we have a unanimous voice, then we will make a stand. These statements here, what we just said, are almost ironclad unanimous.
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0: Thunders are set to do battle in L.A. Thunder have yet to lose a game in the postseason. We'll look to go up 3-0 in this series. You can hear the game on ESPN Radio. With our coverage shipping off at 8 Eastern, the game can also be seen on ABC. Earlier, the Cavaliers got back into their series with the Pistons.
1: Allen, top of the three-point arc, gives it off to Mitchell. Mitchell against Danis Jenkins. Mitchell backs up to the half-court line. Mitchell now draws Duncan Robinson. Mitchell, crossover, left wing, three. Bullseye! Oh, what a scintillating move!
0: That call on WTAM as Cleveland wins it over Detroit as they take game three. 116-109, the Pistons still lead the series 2-1. Mitchell finished with 35 points and 10 rebounds. Stanley Cup playoffs, the Carolina Hurricanes are trying to become the first team to advance to the conference finals. They have a 3-0 lead over the Flyers. However, Philadelphia has a 1-0 lead after one period in game four. Later tonight, it's the Avalanche and Wild, Colorado leading 2-0. WNBA today, the Wings and Fever put together a classic before Dallas prevailed 107-104. Paige Beckers and Caitlin Clark each had 20 points. Kelsey Mitchell also had 30 in the loss for Indiana. The Mercury crushed the Aces 99-66. Baseball, longtime Braves manager Bobby Cox has died at the age of 84. He was inducted to the Baseball Hall of Fame in 2014 and also led the Braves to the World Championship. Baseball, the Marlins outslugging the Nationals 8-7. Rockies with an early 1-0 lead over the Phillies.
2: Hey, it's Evan Cohen. Coming up Monday, the draft is done. Mini camps are wrapping up, but it's never too early to tell you the biggest roster holes for Super Bowl contenders. 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
4: As well tomorrow morning. But for Charlotte FC, it's not been happy at all over the course of the last trio of matches in MLS play and the last four in all competitions. Losses in Orlando as well as Nashville and New England. The last one, a heartbreaking defeat at the hands of the Revolution, 1-0 up at Foxborough. And after a very tough penalty that they took in that contest with Morrison Adjemon being called for a handball in the box, Carlos Hill puts it in and gets them the victory. Charlotte FC searching for answers, but Ashley Westwood's hoping that the home crowd and the home cooking is the antidote.
5: But you can't fault it tonight. We've lost the game, but at least we've shown improvements from the last two games because they were simply not good enough. So we've had a reaction. Unfortunate to lose the game in the last minute, but that's football, and football's a tough game. But we've got, like I said, we've got four big games at home to put ourselves in a good position going into the break.
4: More on next week, or last week, I should say, in our next segment. Meanwhile, Cincinnati comes in here. A couple of spots ahead of Charlotte. They have 4 wins, 4 losses, 3 draws, 15 points. They are in 6th place entering the day in the Eastern Conference standings. After being 5 in a row unbeaten, they've been ravaged with injuries in the back line, but a lot of those players are getting back, including Nick Haglund and Matt Miazga. They also got one of the most sensational central attacking midfielders in the league in Evander, coming off his first career hat-trick. Meanwhile, Charlotte FC, 4 wins, 5 losses, 2 draws. They started the day in 7th place because of results that have already gone final. They find themselves in 8th spot with 14 points, with 4 games left to play before the line of demarcation, which is the World Cup break. And there's a lot of teams that are kind of jockeying for position in that kind of 7th, 2nd to 9th range in the table, that are trying to not necessarily tread water, but hope they get themselves on a good track heading into the World Cup break, when teams are expecting to be transformative. Today, Charlotte FC and FC Cincinnati here at the bank. We'll look back to last week's disappointing defeat at New England next here on the Charlotte FC Radio Network.
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1: Charlotte FC, FC Cincinnati here today at Bank of America Stadium. Some results already in the Eastern Conference. Inter-Miami defeating Toronto 4-2. It was Red Bull New York defeating Chicago 3-1. And as a result of that, Red Bull leapfrogs Charlotte FC into seventh place here. So Charlotte drops back to eighth for the moment entering the contest tonight. Surprising result at Soldier Field early today, and it was Montreal defeating Orlando 2-0. Former Charlotte FC player Daniel Rios gets a penalty spot goal. Dagerdan Taralson gets the other as Montreal sends Orlando further down the table, and Orlando starting to creep up also into that Charlotte FC territory. There are only five points separating fourth from 12th when it comes to the middle nine spots in the Eastern Conference, so tells you how congested the table is. Again, with four games left to play before the World Cup break, most every team in the league, in fact, every team in the league has a three-game week this week, Saturday, Wednesday, Saturday, with, of course, a couple of teams playing on Sunday as well, but trying to get as many games in before the World Cup break begins here in a couple of weeks. Charlotte FC last weekend in New England, a disappointing defeat at the hands of New England Revolution. Charlotte actually dominated the first half hour of this contest and had the two biggest chances of the match, one from Pep Biel and one from Edon Toklamadi. Pep Biel, left side Zaha coming across the halfway line. Zaha slaloms into the middle, left it for Pep Biel in the area. It comes for Toklamadi in the area. Toklamadi and his man missed. He shoots off the post. Caroms back into play, and a whistle comes and a foul.
2: So Charlotte unable to get one past Matt Turner early in the contest. The game was very even from that point on, about the half-hour mark all the way into the second half. New England threatened late, ended up getting a penalty after a slide tackle by Morrison Ajma, deemed to be a penalty with a handball sliding in the box. Referee deemed that Morrison had made his hand bigger. Dean Smith begged to differ during the week, and I think a lot of Charlotte FC fans agreed with him. But still, it put Carlos Heel on the spot with the game deadlocked in the waning moments.
1: And it's Carlos Heel with a left foot against Christian Colina. Heel backs away. He approaches, he takes, he scores. Colina went right, and Heel went to his right. And New England has taken a 1-0 lead in stoppage time against Charlotte in what can only be described as a disappointing blow to a game that Charlotte looked like they could have rescued a point.
2: And Charlotte FC unfortunately falls in that one 1-0. Dean Smith after the game saying that it's the kind of performance they want, albeit not the result.
3: I thought the fact that we performed well, the players without the ball, pressed really well. We won the ball back when we needed to. We didn't give chances away, or too many chances away at all. We used the ball really well and created some good opportunities. So, you know, improve on what you did, but also knowing that an opposition's going to play a little bit differently as well.
2: That's Charlotte FC head coach Dean Smith after last week's 1-0 defeat at New England. And it's our Rewind brought to you by our friends at Smith Turf and Irrigation. Charlotte and FC Cincinnati here this evening. We'll get a preview in of this matchup coming up, including a look at who's back for the Charlotte FC defense next here on the Charlotte FC Radio Network.
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2: Trailers come. It's Marshall Ruddy on the right side. Back right side in the corner for Vargas. Cross into the area. Bronico was there centrally, headed by Tokomani. What touch? Zaha! He scores!
7: Wilfred Zaha with a sensational symphony of a goal! And Charlotte to the lead in the 85th minute!
2: That's how the last matchup between these two squads ended, with Charlotte FC on top with a 1-0 victory. Wilfred Zaha in the 85th minute against a 10-man Cincinnati squad that gives Charlotte a season sweep of Cincinnati. They won 2-0 in this building last year on goals from Abada and Ajuman. Dean Smith's never lost to this team. 3 wins and 1 draw in his 4 previous matchups against Charlotte. 4-2-2 all time against FC Cincinnati. They won the first game, were winless in the next 3, and then ended up winning, or at least being unbeaten, I should say, in the last 4. So looking forward to this one here at the bank. Charlotte FC with a pretty unchanged team, but the big return is for Tim Ream, the U.S. international, back in the lineup for the first time since the New York City contest. He played the first 45 there, complained of a groin/adductor injury, missed the entire road trip following, and also did not play in Charlotte's U.S. Open Cup loss to Atlanta. So that is a big, big return for Charlotte FC here tonight. He'll be paired alongside Morris and Ajuman. Still no David Schnee, or still no Harry Toffolo or Henry Kessler available for Charlotte FC. So David Schnee is back in there at left back. We'll give you the full 11 here in just a moment. But somebody who is back in the starting 11 for Charlotte FC is Jabril Gianni, who has done very, very well in the central midfield position alongside Ashley Westwood. I asked Didi what has been the key behind his confidence.
13: I feel good. I think more energy. And tactically also very strong. You know, we change a lot of position. Sometimes I'm 8, sometimes I'm double 6, but I'm confident, and I like to play with 2 midfield. It's my best position, I think.
2: When talking about this matchup between these two squads, Charlotte and Cincinnati, unfortunately for both teams, the leaking of goals has been something that has been talked about a lot. Charlotte FC has surrendered 19 goals this season, whereas Cincinnati has surrendered 25. And Dean Smith said this one could very well also be a high score between Charlotte and Cincinnati.
3: They're getting good results. They seem to be in a lot of high-scoring games. You know, even last week, Chicago was 3-2. I think they've had a 5-4 or 4-4 as well. So, there seems to be a lot of games that are end-to-end. You know, our job is to make sure it doesn't go end-to-end and have more control of the game.
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0: 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Now back to Will Pelagic with your Allies starting 11. 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Ally, do it right.
1: And the gaffer, Dean Smith, sends out this 11 tonight here at the bank. First of a four-game homestand, Christian Kolina, who surpassed 150 appearances in a Charlotte FC uniform with his appearance last week against New England. He's back in net tonight for Charlotte FC. A back four of David Schnegg, Tim Ream making his first start since the New York City contest, Morrison Adjiman and Nathan Byrne, a back four left to right for Charlotte. Ashley Westwood, Jabril Gianni, and Pep Biel of the center three. Pep Biel, the central attacking midfielder with 9 goal contributions on the season. Wilfred Zaha is the left winger. Kenwin Vargas is on the right wing. And Edan Toklamani, the center striker. Tyler Miller, Andrew Privet, Aaron John, Luca De La Torre, Brant Bronico, Tiger Smalls, Rodolfo Oloko, Liel Abana, and Archie Goodwin make up the bench. Definitely looking forward to seeing how Tim Ream integrates back in with the Charlotte defense. And also trying to get that last pass forward. It's been something that's been a bit of a bugaboo for Charlotte here in recent weeks. 45-year-old Pat Noonan is the head coach of FC Cincinnati, and his team is in sixth place in the Eastern Conference. The Indiana grad, Roman Celentano, is the keeper tonight. Naperville, Illinois native. He's allowed 18 goals of the 25 that Cincinnati have surrendered so far this season. They play a back three. Andre Chirilla, Nick Haglin, and the former MLS All-Star Matt Miazga left to right across a back three. The two wingbacks are Brian Ramirez on the left, in for Luca Orellano, who has now departed the club. Pavel Buca, who has played mostly central midfield, is now moonlighting as a wingback on the right side for Cincinnati. Central midfield is Samuel Guidi from Ghana, and Dado Valenzuela, who is trying at a new position as well. He has moved back from his attacking midfield position to being more of a central midfielder, and the central attacking midfielder is Evander, Brazilian in his second season, designated player, the largest real actual money transfer in MLS history, $12 million last season from Portland. The two up front, Kenji Mbamba-Dem and Kevin Denkay. According to what Cincinnati told us, we should see some of the U.S. international Miles Robinson tonight. He's been battling leg and groin issues during the early portion of this season, but this is a team in Cincinnati who has had injuries all across the board. They are as healthy as they've been since the start of the season, whereas Charlotte's still battling 2 backline injuries, as previously mentioned. No Harry Toffolo, no Henry Kessler tonight, but otherwise completely healthy with Tim Ream back in the fold. Getting ready for this one here between Charlotte FC and FC Cincinnati. We'll come back with our pregame spot with the new Charlotte FC set piece and individual development coach, Carl Hooper, who will join me next. Charlotte FC, FC Cincinnati upcoming here on the Charlotte FC Radio Network.
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0: how much is it important to get those right? Of course, also the training ground moves as well.
1: There's a lot of X's and O's in football now, and everyone speaks about the tactics, the X's and O's, but ultimately the passion, the desire and the confidence will always shine through, whether that's open play and set pieces. So, like I said, the most important bit for us is to develop that passion and desire to want to score from set pieces and be dominant and put fear in the opposition. But then also the confidence in the players, and I think we're seeing that shine through with some of the deliveries at the moment, and then the confidence in some of the players to go and get on the end of the set pieces. So yeah, it's that desire, passion, confidence will always outweigh the X's and the O's. We also want to be excellent in knowing our role, and that's where the X's and O's come into it. What's your role in this set piece, and how does it help the team?
0: What kind of weapon is Morrison, and how do you counteract teams starting to focus on him? Because we saw that very much, particularly in the game last weekend.
1: 100%. He's got an unbelievable amount of power, and he has started to show an unbelievable amount of confidence, like I just discussed, and desire to want to get on the end of things, and they're the two most important ingredients. For me, it's going to be fascinating, because we saw people wanting to man-mark him. He's going to be very hard to man-mark with the power he's got. People are going to have to hold him, grab him. I can see us getting penalties that way if the refs actually spot it. But also it then frees up other players, and we've got some wonderful technicians. We've got some other fantastic headers of the ball. Idan's timing and leap is fantastic. You've got other players that can arrive and volley and header. So it's just going to be a weapon for us. Mo's going to be a weapon to stop anyway, even if you try and stop him. But also hopefully that then frees up space for some other excellent technicians we've got in the squad.
0: The individual development part, I mean, you're in a fascinating part in time with this club when it comes down to seeing guys who have come through the Crown Legacy program and may or may not get minutes with the first team. How much do you take on that responsibility of making sure that they're ready to go when called upon?
1: Naturally, because linked to performance and results, the focus goes towards the set pieces, because people can see it day to day of what it looks like, whether it's improving, getting better, worse, etc. But the individual development bit will always be the most important bit for any player. What do they need individually and specifically for them, and then how much do they buy in? Because there's so many percentages you can get into individuals, and that percentage will then flow through to the team.
0: Thank you, Carl.
1: Thank you.
0: That's Carl Hooper joining us here. We'll talk more about this contest coming up here on the Charlotte FC Radio Network.
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2: Charlotte FC and FC Cincinnati here tonight. We just had the coronation of Lieutenant Commander James Vangel, who was aboard the USS North Carolina. See a bunch of Navy representatives and personnel also on the field, including a full naval color guard after the anthem was sung. So great to see here as we turn the page for the first home match here in the month of May. Let's send a special hello as well to those listening on SiriusXM FC. Channel 157 was on yesterday with the guys there on the afternoon show, Jason Davis and Nate Buchetti. I want all the talks football. Appreciate their patronage of us and yours of us as well here today. A reset of the lineups. Charlotte has Christian Kalina in goal. David Schnegg, Tim Ree, Morrison Adjaman, and Nathan Byrne in the back line. Ashley Westwood, Jabril Gianni, and Pep Biel, the center three. Wilfred Zaha and Kevin Vargas are the left and right wingers, respectively. Edan Toklamadi, the center striker. For Cincinnati, Roman Celentano is the keeper. The back three of Andre Chirilla, Nick Haglund, and Matt Miazga. Wingbacks Brian Ramirez and Pavel Buca. Samuel Giddy and Dotto Valenzuela, the central midfielders. Central attacking midfielder is Evander. Kenji Mbappadem and Kevin Denke are the two forwards. Referee tonight is Ismail Elfath. Charlotte 0-3-1 in his matchups here. Cincinnati 3-3-4 all-time with him at the whistle. Elfath, one of the three officials from Pro Referees who was named to the World Cup officials among those representing Pro Referees and CONCACAF in the World Cup. Drew Fisher and Tori Pence are the other center officials, and two of the assistant referees who will be in the World Cup are the two linesmen here today, Corey Parker and Kyle Atkins, so we congratulate them on that as well. Charlotte in there. Primary kits, the blue on top and the white on bottom with the white sleeves and trim. Also have the crowns up stitching around the neck as well as the sleeve. Cincinnati wearing their darker blue kits, blue on top and blue on bottom. White numbers and orange trim. Very much looking forward to this one here tonight between these two squads as the fans turn around for their usual Poznan here. A great scene, as always, here when you hear and see the crowd jumping up and down. We see the royal family off to our right. Very much looking forward to this one here tonight. Fans have not seen the crowd since the 11th of April, so people were very much chomping at the bit after the four-game road trip to get back here. They'll be here four more times before the World Cup break. Our kickoff is brought to you by Atrium Health. Enjoy all of life's moments, the big ones, little ones, and the ones in between with healthcare that's more than medicine from Atrium Health, your official healthcare partner of Charlotte FC. Charlotte will go right to left across your radio dial as Edan Toklamadi passes back to Ashley Westwood. We are underway here at the bank. David Schnegg has it near side corner, playing it for Tim Ream on a square ball. It's so great to see the U.S. International back on the pitch. Nathan Byrne, after it swung around, sends it back up the middle down the right central channel. It's cleared away by Matt Miazga down the left central channel the other way. Headed once by Morrison, second time Pep Biel. A third time by Evander and a fourth by Byrne. Fifth time by Giddy, and finally it gets down to the ground after Jabril Gianni tries to go for a 50-50 ball, but unfortunately he's called for a foul. Also say he might have also caught a bit of the hand as well. And Cincinnati will get a free kick in the offensive third. Chirilla back in his own half in the neutral third, sending it down the left flank. And it bounces and curls with a little bit of English inside the box for Christian Kalina, who will take it with his right boot and not pick it up, despite having a little bit of pressure from the Cincinnati front line. But he'll instead flank out to Tim Ream and back inside the six-yard box for Kalina. Waited for Mbappadem to commit before sending it out to Morrison, and Morrison clears it on the right sideline. I don't know if that was necessarily by design. Luis Enrique is not here, folks, so not necessarily the PSG tactic that we saw in the UEFA Champions League semifinal earlier this week. Cincinnati possession, neutral third. It is Mbappadem being pushed all the way back into his own half, trying to get it back to Nick Haglund, with Pep Biel pressuring him, and now Celentano has it in front of the six-yard box. Opening moments just underway here at Bank of America Stadium. Will Pelagic here with you. Anna Whitty again on maternity leave. Not gotten any news on that front yet, but when we do get some, we will pass it along to you. We certainly wish Anna, her husband Matt, all the best as they welcome in their firstborn. Cincinnati possession in their own half with their back three. Miazga in the middle, sending it down the right flank for Buca. Bounces once before he gets the advantageous first touch. Dado Valenzuela switching it to the middle of the park for Evander, who had a hat trick last week. Takes a shot with Colina off his line. It was blocked down at the spot by Tim Ream. Half-hearted clearance is stolen away by Charlotte's Kerwin Vargas. It was Cincinnati who controlled it briefly at the halfway line, and then Vargas able to break up the fracas and get the 50 ball for himself. 2.5 minutes gone, no score. Byrne for Westwood, sending it down the right central channel towards Edon Toklamani. Bounces once, he heads it back down to himself, now has it on the right side in the attacking third. Fanning around, facing up, he's got Vargas fanning him, and instead he'll play it back away from goal for Byrne. Triangular passing motion for Vargas. Back to Byrne, right side Gianni, now Westwood. Westwood trying to make a run inside the box on a pass from Byrne. It's knocked away by Guidi. Guidi will chest it down for his man Chirilla. And Evander does nothing else other than try to get it to Miazga to try and put it high up into the air. Kept alive by Byrne in the right-hand corner. Epiel gets it free for Charlotte. Now Gianni close to the halfway line. And Schnegg will recycle for Ream as Charlotte reshapes. All happening towards the goal to wire left, 3.5 minutes in. Westwood right side on a pass from Byrne. Now back to Nate. Nate trying to get it to the right-hand flank for Vargas. Pinballed it back to a Charlotte FC possession where Morrison will send it for Schnegg. Left side, Zaha. Dummies for Schnegg coming down the left side. Top of the box, Toklamani. Edon trying to get a shot on, and rebound comes for Pep Biel. He couldn't get a shot on. It was blocked. Schnegg goes down in the box trying to re-corral the possession, and they're going to say everything is offside per the far side official. Be very much hoping that Charlotte can get on the front foot early in this one. This is a Cincinnati team that has spent the second least time leading of any team in Major League Soccer. Only 8% of the minutes played during this season have Cincinnati played from in front, and yet they've managed 4 victories this season. The only team that has led less time in this league is Philadelphia, who finds themselves, again, a lot further down the table than they would like. Long send down the middle of the park for Kevin Denke to the right side for Pavel Buca into the box. Buca with a pass into the middle. It's knocked away by Gianni. It comes down to the right byline, and the first corner of the match will go against Cincinnati, beg your pardon. And Philadelphia's side, again, last place in the league, 1-4-7, trying to figure, 1-7-4, beg your pardon. They're trying to figure out just how long the timer is left on Bradley Carnell in that position with Philadelphia. Evander will step over this one. He has not scored against Charlotte FC in his 2 previous contests. They'll try to send an outswinger to the goal to our right. Sent toward the middle, headed away by Vargas, and it comes out of the box. Played by Pavel Buca, and now back to the halfway line for Miazga in the Cincinnati defense. Cincinnati reshapes. Now Evander sending it towards goal. Colina catches in front of the on-rushing Nick Haglund. And he will release some pressure here, bowling it out for David Schnegg on the left side. Tried to play for Pep Biel. Pep Biel said, "I wanted a leading ball, not one right at my feet." And the two communicate a little bit further as it's recycled back to Tim Ream. 6 minutes in, Charlotte nil, Cincinnati nil. Charlotte unbeaten in their last 4 head-to-head against this side. 3 wins, 1 draw. Stolen in the middle off of Edon Toklamani. Bad first touch. It's Evander, one touch. Denke, it comes to Buca at the arc. Buca dispossessed at the arc, but it came to Mbamba Dem, and he put it high over the arc out of play, and it will be a goal kick to Colina and the Crown. Charlotte did very well on the last homestand here, but after a victory at the beginning portion of the road trip, the road was not kind to Charlotte FC. After being here at home and winning 3 of the 5 matches here at the bank, as for a steal in the back, it's corralled back by Morrison. He'll clear it, but not as far as Buca. Comes to the middle for Donald Valenzuela. Valenzuela at the arc, sending it toward the middle into the box, but it was a little bit too far ahead of Kevin Denke, and Kalina is able to corral it easily. Wins over Austin, Red Bull New York, and Philadelphia Union. A draw against an Inter-Miami side that was rotated, and then a loss to Nashville at the end of the homestand. But then on the road trip, a victory against New York City, and then losses to Orlando, Nashville, and New England. The loss in between that as well in the U.S. Open Cup at Matthews against Atlanta. 7.5 minutes in, Charlotte possession as they move right to left in front of us. It's Nathan Byrne coming across the halfway line for Pep Biel. Back to Byrne, and now Westwood. Green with the on-rushing attacker Mamba Dem dispossessing him, but it ended up deflecting to Schnegg on the left side, so no matter, no foul. And Kalina will recycle the play. Forward for Pep Biel. It's held up by him to Westwood. And 8 minutes in, Byrne will once again send it back to his keeper for another option. Ream for Kalina. Will Kalina play it out the back, instead send it long? No, it's passed back with him and Gianni. And we've seen Charlotte FC kind of get into this mode here in some of the last couple of contests where they have possession, but just not the ability necessarily to progress it. We'll go long down the left side for Schnegg. He wins the 50-50 header, trying to get it to Zaha, but Zaha couldn't get the pass from him, and it's stolen by Nick Haglund. And you see Cincinnati very organized defensively in this contest. Royal family off to our right, continuing to be in full voice. It's Cincinnati possession in their back line for Miazga, sending it down the left flank, headed by Byrne in front of the on-rushing Brian Ramirez, and comes back to Kalina. Both teams still feeling each other out. Again, Charlotte swept this series last season, but Cincinnati on a good form of late, unbeaten in five in a row. Charlotte has lost four in a row in all comps as Toklamati is fouled from behind on two men going for the same ball in midair. Miazga, the guilty party against Toklamati. Free kick just inside the Charlotte half. This portion of the match brought to you by WSOC. Every morning, Channel 9 meteorologist Keith Monday does your full-day forecast right down your neighborhood with the only live local radar. Keith gives you early warnings and exclusive storm tracking. Get prepared for your day with Keith Monday, Channel 9 Eyewitness News, 4:30 to 7 on WSOC Channel 9. Stolen back by Cincinnati in the Charlotte half. It comes left side to Mbamba Dem. Into the area with it is Evander. Evander takes a shot. It's saved by Kalina with the left hand. Comes out to Donald Valenzuela at the top of the box. He takes a shot, missed it wide right. No deflection, goal kick. But the first involvement for Christian Kalina in this match with a save gets him warmed up. 53 saves on the season for Kalina. Came into the day third in the league in that category. And as I've said to multiple people, that stat is a dubious one to lead, because while it means you're keeping a lot of goals out, you're also getting a lot of attack on your back line. They tried to send it down the left side for Toklamati. It was defended well by Miazga. Went out of play near side touchline on a pass intended for Toklamati. Charlotte does get some progression, although Schnee will give up that progression and pass it back into his own end for Ream and then Morrison. Ashley playing the deep six, coming back to receive. Right side pass at the halfway line on the far side touchline for Byrne. Morrison, then Ream. Sent forward to Schnegg on the left sideline. Schnegg hassled by Haglund. He's able to get it knocked off of Haglund for a Charlotte throw. Not much between these two in the opening 11 minutes of this contest. Thrown down the left side, Schnegg. Once again, a miscommunication between him and Pep Biel. He did not go the way that Pep wanted him to and ended up giving it on a free, unforced error back to Cincinnati. Miazga for Haglund. Now back to Miazga, the 23 MLS All-Star and Best 11 honoree. Cincinnati backline has had injuries each of the last couple of years. Robinson has been the one who's been in and out of the lineup this year. Miazga as well. Of course, it was Haglin who had a battery of injuries over the course of the last three seasons. He was the 25 MLS Comeback Player of the Year after coming back from rib, lung, ankle, and hamstring injuries. Long switch left or right to left to Brian Ramirez. It's back heel to Evander, sent into the area, headed away from danger by Schnegg. It comes out to the right side of the box and out of play near side for a throw to Cincinnati. Haglin throws it right back in to Dado Valenzuela. It's Haglin getting it back, coming back into play. Mbamba Dem just outside the box takes a shot, saved by Kalina. He knocked it down and goes to Corrales just outside the right side of the 6-yard box. Croatian wall saw it all the way and made a very nice save on that one from Kenji Mbamba Dem. Thirteenth minute. Kalina put the ball down and kicks it down the middle. First time touch by Guidi. It comes to the right side for Westwood. Middle of the park, Tokamadi on the flank for Wilfred Zaha. This first meaningful involvement of the contest. Sent toward the middle left side for Pep Biel. Trying to cross inward. It's knocked off of Matt Miazga. And the game's first corner to Charlotte is brought to you by Daimler Trucks of North America. They present corner kicks for kids. Each corner kick that Charlotte FC takes at home this season, Daimler will donate $100 to our friends at Thompson Child and Family Focus, who support finding a home for every foster child. If Charlotte scores off this corner kick, it'll be $1,000 to Thompson to help meet the growing need in foster care across the Carolinas. Charlotte FC captain Ashley Westwood steps up to the left-hand corner, attacking the goal to wire left. We talked earlier with Carl Hooper, the individual development and set piece coach. We'll see what he has drawn up here for the Crown. Westy sends it into the area, headed away from danger by Cincinnati. Kept alive, though, by Pep Biel to Nathan Byrne, the last line of defense. Charlotte still with numbers forward. It's Schnegg who controls it. Closer to the halfway line of the box, and now Byrne for Pep Biel on the right side, sending it back down the middle right side for Vargas. Body still in the area, sends it low for Pep Biel in the area up against Chirilla. Fan back out for Vargas. Still some bodies forward, which include Morrison. It's Zaha, give and go back between him and Pep Biel. Cross back post looking for Morrison. It's headed away from him by the last line of defense, Nick Haglin. And another corner for the Crown. That's a rare opportunity there from Charlotte where you saw Morrison Adjamon probably a lot further up than we'd seen him stay in the second phase of a corner. I don't know if that's an instruction from Carl Hooper or if he has free reign to do so now. As Westwood sends it back into the mixer, this one high. Tep Biel takes a one touch on the half volley and he could not get it right or on frame. It goes out of play left side. One of the things that Hooper said to us before the contest was, it's not just the training ground moves you got to get right, it's also the stuff that is the garden variety set piece as well. And Charlotte's had very good success with set pieces this season, tied for third in the league with 6 set piece goals. Last year, all year, they had 8, which was a club record, which gives you an idea of just how much that's become a new part of their contest here in this one. Quarter hour gone. We are still scoreless between Charlotte and Cincinnati. Cincinnati possession with Miazga coming up against a middle-of-the-road Charlotte press in terms of intensity. Back to the goalkeeper, Celentano. Cincinnati with no rush, playing from Miazga to Haglin. On the right side, Pavel Buka getting it to Dado Valenzuela, who knocked it off of David Schnegg and out of play near side touchline. Throw in the offensive third for Cincinnati. Thrown in towards Denke. Came back to from whence it came for Haglin. Valenzuela stymied by Toklamati, and so much so that he had to play it back all the way to his own half for Miazga. And then Chirilla, whose brother Stefan is also on this team. A pair of Cincinnati homegrowns, I beg your pardon, from Allentown, PA. It's part of the extended portion of Cincinnati's outreach, of course, growing them inside their own academy, which a little bit older than Charlotte FC, is having Cincinnati been into this league since 19. Coming down the right side, it's Pavel Buca sending a long switch to the left side in the area. One touch, almost an opportunity for Ramirez to put it on frame, but it's out over the crossbar and out of play. Let's pause 10 seconds for station identification here on the Charlotte FC Radio Network.
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2: With our producer-engineer Bernie Bowles and Aaron Shropshire, Will Polanchik here with you. Hope you're enjoying yourself on this beautiful Saturday evening in the lower 70s here at the Crown. Sent down in the middle of the park towards Toklamani, headed away from him by a defender of Cincinnati, and the team from the other Queen City will take over. We've had, of course, the requisite think pieces on which is the real Queen City. If you want to go by length, Charlotte has Cincinnati by about 90 years on it. It dubbed the Queen City when Queen Charlotte of Mecklenburg was the namesake of the city back in 1768. We, of course, are 11 days shy of MechDeck Day here in town, which is the commemoration of the first Declaration of Independence that was signed even before the one in Philadelphia, signed by Mecklenburg County residents after the battles of Lexington and Concord, which started the Revolutionary War. So take that, Cincinnati. They did not have their Queen City moniker until a poet by the name of Henry Wadsworth Longfellow bestowed that on them in the 1800s. Calling them the Queen of the West, which was all really they knew of at the time. Possession between the neutral thirds. Flag came up. It came to Denke. Denke ended up getting bumped by Morrison out of play. And finally, they do call it back for offside. I don't know why it took so long for the near side official to blow that play dead after the flag did come up on the offensive onrush by Denke. Morrison gave him a forearm shiver for good measure. Ended up being a free kick to Charlotte anyway. 19 minutes in, scoreless between Charlotte and Cincinnati. Charlotte comes back down the right side. It is Vargas who is knocked down, says Ismail Elfath, and done so illegally. And Vargas slow to get up on the foul charged to Brian Ramirez. This portion of the match is brought to you by Thompson Family and Child Services. 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That's what Thompson Child and Family Focus does every day, providing a caring home for every foster child across the Carolinas for 140 years. Join us at thompsoncff.org. Not quite a dangerous area for this set piece, but Pep Biel stood over it to try and send it into the area. It's about 45 yards away. As he tries to walk this one off, bodies assembled around the top of the box for Charlotte FC as they try to get this one forward here in the 20th minute of a scoreless contest. Pep sends it into the area. Foul on Charlotte, knocking down a man en route to the box. It was Miazga who went down. Free kick to Cincinnati. They say Toklamati is the man who knocked down Miazga en route to the goal. Was a high-ranging service from Pep Biel. Fans seeing the replay on the scoreboard above us, they think that Miazga made a meal of it. We didn't get a look in our booth, but I trust the royal family. 50-50 ball is won by Morrison on the service out from the back, and the Crown earns possession in this match, which has seen pretty even possession so far in this contest. ...53% for Charlotte, 47 for Cincinnati. 22nd minute, Schnegg trying to pass for Zaha, came back to whence it came, and Schnegg ended up corralling it back. Jabril Gianni very calm on the ball in the midfield, trying to evade Evander. Now Ream and then Morrison. High Cincinnati press against Charlotte, deep in their own end. Ream forward for Zaha, left side. One touch for Toklamati. Tried to get it back to Zaha, who was fouled on his way back to the ball and earned the free kick for Charlotte. And it was the most fouled player in Major League Soccer history last year with 120.